0: You know, Scotty's kind of playing coy and trying to not say a whole lot, and Rory's just blunt. You know, how he's always sort of been. Rory just speaks his mind, and Rory's actually changed his mind on this subject a couple times. I mean, early last year he said, "Look, we should just let him back. We need to get over it." But that was also around the time there was talk about there being some sort of an agreement between the two sides, you know, and obviously that didn't happen. I would love to know one day what really made it go awry. I find it interesting that there were two meetings at the White House early last year. Trump was involved, and if anything, it went further apart. And
1: Shocking.
0: My sense is that Yasser was not happy with some of the terms that were put forth, and it makes you wonder now if he wishes he would have agreed to it, you know, because the tour was offering them some way of, it wasn't a merger, but it was going to be some sort of an alliance. And
1: Coexistence.
0: and it was probably going to, you know, the tour might have been asking for things that they didn't want to do, but they were going to also give them some stake in the whole thing, and it was way, way less than they believed it was worth. But when you see what it's worth now, maybe they should have taken it. You know, but so now fast forward 18 months or so, and Roelof is in charge, and TIFF has pulled its funding, and Liv, you know, is looking like it's going to be something completely different. And I think the tour knows they're in a position of strength. You know, it's like, wait a minute, we're just going to let these guys waltz back here after they took all the money. You know, I mean, should they? Maybe. But I can understand why guys might not want that to happen. It hasn't happened so far. And so, you know, this will be the next step in how this all plays out.
1: And we don't, as you said, we don't really know how that's going to be. Rory is such an interesting figure to so many people. He was basically beloved for a very long time, but recently people have been, he's been getting bashed, which doesn't matter, and it certainly doesn't matter to Rory. I know that. But for that bluntness, and there have been a lot of things said about him. But his remarks about why should we let them back, I think hits home with a lot of people. And we should mention there were four guys from Liv, basically the four biggest stars. When this talk came about guys coming back to from Liv and some kind of what should the penalty be and all that, I think is it correct to say that Jon Rahm, and they're still trying to work this out with Jon Rahm. I mean, Deschamus, who, you know, I can't even believe I had to say that name once on my show, but he has said, you know, of course the PGA Tour needs him, but he's going to stay with whatever happens with Liv. But the big question is about Jon Rahm, right?
0: Yeah, and you know, there's been a lot of rumblings. Rahm has not shown much optimism about sticking with Liv. His comments have been very clipped. He's not given any indication that he's all on board. And you know, there's been some rumblings that his people have been talking to the tour. I do think some of that is premature. You know, the tour has kind of taken a stance. They're under contract until they're not. We're not going to talk to him, and that's probably the smart thing to do. Now, could there have been some, you know, third party dealings going on to create the illusion of deniability? Sure, absolutely. I'm sure that kind of stuff goes on. And, you know, there's probably been some thoughts relayed through those parties. Hey, look, if you want to come back, here's what's going to happen. The other side of it, though, is, you know, how will Rahm get out of his deal? I guess is it fairly simple to say that if they are unable to meet the terms of his contract, it sounds to me like he did not get all of his money up front. that, you know, once they don't pay, then they've

0: You're violated free. The contract.
1: Yeah.
0: So, you know, I think it's probably a little bit more complex than that, but for the purposes of us, it's probably that simple.
1: Yeah.
0: You know, and so, so I think, you know, it sounds to me like him, like Hatton, you know, who plays on his team. There's some other, you know, guy like Joaquin Niemann. If you're Joaquin Niemann at this point, still a young guy, he's like 25 mm-hmm. or six.
1: Yeah.
0: He's won a small fortune playing for Liv. You know, he's probably, I don't know what he got up front, you know, but he's probably made $50 million out there.
1: Right.
0: Actually, probably more.
1: Probably more.
0: Because he's won nine times at $4 million a pop. so plus anything else. So he's made a lot of money. Why would he mess around with it? Get on with your career. Mm-hmm. The one thing that he struggled with is the majors. He's only got one or two top tens. He had I give him tons of credit. He had an amazing comeback at the US Open this year after that penalty for throwing a club.
1: Right.
0: You know, which is a whole nother subject, but that was a tough one. And he came back to finish in the top 10 and he's, you know, he's a good player, but he's not been good in the majors. And I think he probably just needs to get away from this drama.
1: Mm-hmm. That's absolutely, I think. All right. You mentioned we're talking about money here and not the money that I pay you to appear on my show every week, clearly. we're talking about a little more of that. Can you talk to us for a minute about these FedEx Cup playoffs? Because to most people, it's still very confusing, especially compared to what it used to be. But now, Scottie Scheffler, after his eight-shot victory in the first FedEx Cup event, also got, I think it was $23 million or $26 million something for finishing in first place. There's all that money. So, like, what's Scotty playing for now? I mean, does he just wants to hold up the Tour Championship trophy for winning that tournament?
0: He's playing for pride.
1: Oh,
0: he actually, the money actually is after this week, but he clinched it last week. He wasn't going to get caught. And, you know, the way they changed it was the big bonus money was paid out after the BMW. They didn't alter the points. They're getting the same number of points they get at a major or like the players or a signature event. And so there was going to be less volatility. Mm-hmm. And that was meant to reward the guy who did the best throughout the year. I get that. And then the top 30 all get to Atlanta. And if you just barely squeaked into the top 30, you can win the Tour Championship and win the FedEx Cup. You know, I don't know. It's sort of like, I guess, you know, the last wild card team that's 7-9 in the mm-hmm. NFL and barely gets in and gets hot and could win the Super Bowl. You know, it's possible. So, you know, but they're going to blow this thing up. And in 2 years, it's going to be a lot different. I mean, this is the 20th year of the FedEx Cup. They've never really quite got it right. They should have never called it playoffs because it's not playoffs. You know, what would have been even just what they're doing now, what would have been far better would have been the top 70 get to the Memphis. And then instead of having it go by points to get to the BMW, just take the top 50 in the tournament.
1: Yeah.
0: Now there's risk. Throw out the points so nobody's confused by that. The top 50 go on. And if there's a tie, we have a playoff.
1: Mm-hmm.
0: And Rory would have been in danger last week. I think he would have approached it differently, just like Scheffler this week.
1: Yeah.
0: You know, he started out two over par. Mm-hmm. You know, if he doesn't finish in the top 30, he doesn't go to Atlanta. Now, the Tour has always been deathly afraid of that.
1: Mm-hmm.
0: You know, but I mean, every other sport faces the possibility that its best team isn't going to make it, you know, and so that's why that system has always been flawed. They've tried to balance season-long winner with having playoffs, and it's just, if you

0: can't really have both.
1: Yeah.
0: You know, and so actually separating the playoffs or the postseason from the regular season, which is what they're talking about doing, is a good idea.
1: Absolutely.
0: Like we had no discussion about Scotty being the regular season champion. It wasn't even an issue. It didn't come up. That's going to change in 2 years. My guess is there'll be a trophy for that. There will be emphasis on it. The last event, you know, before the postseason will really matter. They'll probably go to a good spot, and there'll be some sort of bonus pool for you know, for the players who are at the top of that.
1: Right.
0: And then everything gets thrown out, and the X number of qualifiers make it to the postseason, which is, sounds like they might have some form of match play for part of it, and it's a different competition.
1: Right.
0: And that's fine.
1: Yeah.
0: You know,
1: absolutely.
0: But and I think we might be learning a little bit about that in Atlanta coming up here at the Tour Championship. And I think that's probably better.
1: Yeah. No, all that is, that's absolutely what, and you mentioned it. I love the idea of somewhere in their match play. I really love the, you know, all you got to do is watch the U.S. Amateur, the U.S. Women's Amateur, the any match play tournament. I'm a big, and I think a lot of people are, big match play fan. And I hope that can be part of it. I read something, Bob, a couple days ago. I can't remember who wrote it. It might have been you, about however they get to match play, if that comes about with this postseason, the last few matches or the championship match should be like the amateurs. It should be 36 holes. They said, please don't make it an 18-hole match play final. Make it 36 holes. And I think that's a really good idea, too. And look, we're talking about it now, but it's not happening for another 2 years. I have a question that I just thought of that I'm not sure I've ever asked you before. So you're at Bellerive, you're covering the tournament. How do you do that? Do you walk around while the golf is going on and stand at a hole and watch a couple of the guys? Do you spend most of your time in the media center, which I guess would be the way to do it because they have, you know, probably a lot of TV screens in there with different shots. How do you do the great work that you do, like in St. Louis this week?
0: A little bit of all of what you just said.
1: Ah. Okay.
0: I like to get out onto the course for a little while, walk a couple holes, you know, maybe follow a player for a few holes, see what's going on. I'll hang out at the interview area when guys come through, you know, the leaders, like when Rory talked after the first round, when Gary Woodland talked, the guys come through, I like to be there sometimes to ask questions.
1: Right.
0: And then, you know, I'll watch it too. I'll follow it along on ShotLink to see what guys are doing. I'll follow the broadcast. It is an odd sport in that you don't see all of the action in front of you. You know, if you're covering a baseball game, you're in the press box and you're watching the game.
1: Yeah.
0: You know,
1: and
0: you're following along and, you know, you might watch some of it on a monitor in the press box, but it's basically in front of you. You know, in golf, that's obviously not possible.
1: Mm-hmm.
0: And so, you know, to be honest, we're not out there as much as we'd like, probably.
1: Right.
0: You know,
1: right.
0: I mean, back in the day, I used to always walk at least 9 holes with Tiger.
1: Yeah.
0: You know, I would make a point to be in his group, you know, inside the ropes, you know, at least for the front 9. And I've done that at times with others over the years too. At least a few holes, you know, but that, you know, obviously that there was so much emphasis on him and so much scrutiny of his game. I wanted to watch it up close.
1: Yeah. And what a great, incredible opportunity you had to do that. All right, before I let you go, for a couple minutes, you just mentioned a name that

0: as I always think of people that listen to Backspin Golf and might be casual fans, is there a better story than Gary Woodland right now after that first round? I don't think there is.
1: Yeah, Gary Woodland's a great story. I mean, you know what he's been through. He had brain surgery in 3 years ago,
0: Yep.
1: and he amazingly was playing golf within months of that. And what we've come to learn is that he was really, really struggling mentally.
0: Yeah.
1: You know,
0: Yep.
1: and earlier this year, like really, like a week or two before he won in Houston, his first win since the U.S. Open in 19. He talked about having PTSD. He's, you know, like, and I see it's hard to explain even, but like he would be paranoid, you know, I guess is the right word. And I don't mean to use it negatively, but I mean, you know, like he would be in his mind, like somebody was like right behind him
0: Serious
1: or, you know,
0: mental health issues, serious.
1: yeah. And so, you know, he talked to the tour about getting some extra security. But he did say, again, he said here that, you know, talking about that and letting people know about that was like a big release. And sure enough, he won like 2 weeks later. And that win got him in the Masters. It pumped him way up in the points. He came into the tour, into the BMW 31st. He needs to move up one spot to get to Atlanta. I mean, any kind of a decent performance, and he's moving on, which would be remarkable. He hasn't played there in a long time. And he's just, you know, he's just one of the good guys.
0: He
1: You
0: sure
1: know,
0: is,
1: not and not that there aren't a lot of good guys, but he's just always been a really good guy. You know, everybody out here loves him. And so it's a great story.
0: That's what I mean. In his press conference, after the first round where he was leading, he talked more a little bit about that and what he feels now when he's on the golf course. And if he's not playing well, the things he falls back on that he thinks about, and it's just the whole thing gives me chills every time I think about it. And I don't know if it's going to happen, but boy, would I like to see him win this. I'm telling you, it would be great. It
1: Yeah.
0: would restore my faith in the golf gods, as we like to call them.
1: No doubt.
0: All right. You're the greatest, man. Thanks so much, and have a good time. I hope the weather stays nice out there in St. Louis for you. And I promise you that I will not call on you for another, well, maybe 2 weeks.
1: All right. I'm happy to
0: Okay.
1: do it. Thanks so much.
0: All right, Bob. See you.
1: All right, Matthew. Be well. Thank you.
0: You too. Bye.
2: Backspin Golf with Matthew Lawrence.
0: Welcome back. I've been doing back to we do this almost every week. Sean and I have no idea how long I've been doing Backspin Golf. It's been a few years now. And there was a time quite a few years ago when I was out at Man o' War Golf quite a bit. I was young. I liked hitting balls. They had great people there. They still do, by the way. But there was a guy named Matt McCrady that I got friendly with at Man o' War Golf. And he was very helpful to me in a lot of ways. And then he became a big shot. And I think I'm not important enough to really speak to him that much anymore, but I begged him to please join me on Backspin Golf this week. And I'm very grateful that he said yes, because he's a big shot now. Hello, Matt McCrady.
3: Will you please tell my wife how you know, all those kind things that you just said? Because I don't think she believes it sometimes.
0: Well, you know what? I have to admit, she would know a lot better than I about what kind of big shot you are now.
3: Don't know about that.
0: It's great.

0: to talk to you because it's been a while, but you have been a very busy guy. And I remember when this, it wasn't even open yet. And I'm talking about the Bluegrass Golf Academy, which is over there on Palumbo Drive. And just got peeps listening. If you go to bluegrassgolfacademy.com, just go to the website and you'll understand what we're going to be talking about. As I said, Matt, I remember when it was kind of under construction. I mean, it wasn't even really built yet. And this has turned into quite the learning center. Why don't you start by telling us how everything is going over there?
1: Very good. High school golf season in full swing for these kiddos, middle school season, and then, the weather's, it's sometimes good, sometimes bad, but the weather's, got everybody playing golf and we're pumping out lessons, fittings, you name it. We like to say that we consider ourselves a tour facility right here in the Bluegrass. Myself and Grover Justice, who have a combined experience of over 30 years teaching players that play PGA Tour golf, and we teach people who just picked up a club yesterday. So anybody in between, we have experience teaching together. We just really like what we do, and we really like helping people play better golf.
0: And you really do that in an amazing way, and so does Grover, by the way. He's one of the very best.
1: Yes.
0: All right,
1: Just got
0: here's
1: inducted
0: where
1: to the Hall of Fame, too.
0: that's right. Deserved, very well deserved. And someday Matt McCrady will be in that Hall of Fame. So, you know.
1: I don't know. I don't know. We're going to try.
0: Okay, well, that's all you can do. All right, here, this is where. It used to be that you would hit balls. And I would go to, like I said, before the Bluegrass Golf Academy, I'd go to Man of War Golf and I'd go out on that great range they have. And Matt McCrady would stand next to me and watch me swing and hit balls. And he'd help me with things that way. He'd hold the shaft of a club in front of my head, so that I didn't sway forward, you know, that kind of stuff. Well, things have changed a little, Matt. I don't know if you realize this, but this is the kind of thing we're dealing with now. This is what it says on the website. From TrackMan, Gears 3D Sports, Smart to Move Force Plates, and more. They can analyze all parts of your golf swing. Can you explain a little bit about this technology that is, it's not available everywhere, but it is at the Bluegrass Golf Academy?
1: So the 3D technology that is Gears is the only system like it in the in an 8 hour radius, roughly. It puts you into an avatar and it can measure, it's the only system in the world that can measure how your body moves and how the club moves and how your body influences how the club moves. So it measures the club entirely. I can tell you how much your left ankle bends if we
0: Oh,
1: need to
0: my
1: know
0: Lord.
1: that. Can't say we ever do, but I can tell you that if we need to know that. Smart to move force plates, how the pressure moves in the ground, and of course, TrackMan is the number one launch monitor used by the best players on planet Earth. And we've if it's the best, we if it's the best, we've got to have it too for you.
0: Wow. As you were describing that, just visually, I'm not sure I want 3D stuff of avatar, my body and my ankle. I just, you know, I'm an old guy now, Matt. But just visually trying to picture that, it's incredible. And we all know about TrackMan and simulators and all the things going on there. You have lessons, as you said, club fittings. Tell me a little bit about training programs. Are you talking about golf physical training?
1: Yeah, so we have a personal a physical therapist who's a personal trainer as well, who we send a lot of our clients to, and he has a lot of clients that he sends to us. Like we get somebody in here who doesn't have great mobility, we'll send them over to Ben, who is Elevate Golf PT. he was going to give him a full

0: screening, and that screening is discussed with him, and it, we kind of go through it as well. It's like, okay, here's what this player is limited in and hip mobility or whatever that may be. How can we build the golf swing around that? And what, you know, what compensations do we have to make because of physical limitations that a player may have? So having, being able to do the full script and knowing how your body is capable of moving and how it moves and putting that into Gears 3D. So it's like, okay, where do we need to move this piece to make this piece work better? And then using the force plates, okay, he's here, he's there with his weight pressure, and TrackMan mm-hmm. to dial in the ball flight to get this, you know, to get a golf swing that you're able to repeat most often is the goal. Right. It may not be perfect aesthetically, right? And I don't think if you watch the tour right now, there's not a ton of perfect golf swings. There are plenty, but it's all about certain matchups to that person's body, that person's swing and strength. And that's what we try to do here.
1: You know, excuse me, as we're watching this week, the second of the three FedEx Cup events, and I'm sure you remember how much I love FedEx Cup points being shown the first round of the first tournament of the year. You know, I think you know what I think.
0: It's just wild, isn't it?
1: About all that, yeah. But you make a great point. If you watch a PGA event now, you will see a variety of, from the most beautiful, which to me, I think is and has been for a long time, Adam Scott, Fred Couples. If you watch the Champions Tour, Fred's always been like that. And then you'll see the number one player in the world who won at Memphis last week. You'll see him hit, forget about his iron shots, a driver, and he's doing all kinds. His footwork is absurd. I mean, if we tried to do that, we'd miss the ball. And he's the number one player.
0: And break an ankle, maybe?
1: Maybe I'd need that avatar thing for my ankle after that. So
0: isn't that just something? And then, you know, you've got Helm, and then you can go to, the, you know, Rory, who's aesthetically pleasing.
1: Yes.
0: And then you go the next player down, you've got Chris Goddard, who does it his own way.
1: Yep.
0: Ryan Fox, who won the Open, does it his own. You know, it's just, it's a crazy, crazy game that you, we always say this, this is one of our big keys, is you can do anything and hit the ball really well, which is, I think you kind of see that from the tour guys, all those different swings, and they all hit it in the center of the face and they know how far it's going.
1: Right, right. Which is something I've never known. Even when I was hitting it in the middle of the club most of the time. but that has to do with practice. Anyway, all right. So let's talk for a minute about, and I know with what you're doing and how busy you are, it's not like the old days for a lot of us where we were consumed by watching professional golf. And, you know, it was, even though it wasn't my life, I mean, I did it every week, and I barely watch the PGA Tour anymore. I'll watch the LPGA, I'll watch amateur golf, but I'm not really that interested most of the time in the PGA Tour. Do you have any thoughts at all about that or what's going on with the tour? There's so much crap, and that's the only word I can think of,
0: around the tour now. Yes, I think, you know, you've got the whole LIV debacle, and then there's, you know, the European Challenge Tour and who's partnering up to do this and who's trying to be a strategic alliance to get players through here. It's hard to keep up with versus, like, I'm kind of like you. It's like, well, I know the Masters. I know who's going to show up at that. I know the U.S. Open. I know the U.S. Amateur that was, you know, just over a week ago.
1: Which was great.
0: I know what I'm going to get. Yeah, it's fantastic. I know what I'm going to get out of those. But who's showing up to this tournament that's the 3M? You know, I don't really know. And I'm like, just like you, how does that keep my attention span on the TV?
1: Right.
0: And it's really hard. It's really hard.
1: It is. You know, I just
0: don't think they're producing a good product, right?
1: Yeah,
0: in my opinion, of what I want to watch, right?
1: Well, Well, I can say this, and I've talked about a lot of us have the production, TV production for the PGA Tour is horrible. It's
0: Yeah, if you want to watch
1: horrible.
0: commercials.
1: If you like commercials, yes. If you like to find out how you can bet on golf tournaments, you can do that. But between the production of showing, a lot of weeks we see four golfers for an hour. Between that and the commentary, which it's been on mute for years for me with the PGA Tour, there's all that. But something that occurred to me while you were talking about who you teach at Bluegrass Golf Academy, the number of young players now that are really, really good is astounding. And you see it, I'm sure, because you're working with middle school, high school, even younger than that. Isn't it remarkable? This generation of young golfers is insane. It's just insane.
0: We have multiple students that we teach that their high school tournament average right now is under par for their season. And it's really, really astonishing. We've got some seventh graders who are playing high school golf and finishing in the top five in high school golf tournaments.
1: Wow.
0: It's I don't and I think I we like to press that forward too is because of technology and how technology has come a long way. And I think you could kind of equate to this. Golf is way more cool per se now than
1: Oh
0: it
1: yeah.
0: was
1: Oh yeah.
0: than it was when I was growing up. And I'm, early 30s, and it wasn't really cool when I was these kids' age. But
1: How do you
0: now
1: think I feel? I'm 97.
0: it's
1: We used to beat the crap out of guys that played golf in high school.
0: They always wore the funny outfits, and that's
1: Yeah.
0: why, right?
1: Yeah. Well, that was part of it. We just thought we were too busy. I grew up on Long Island, but we used to go into the city to play pickup basketball, or we played baseball and football and basketball. But if you played golf, it meant that where I grew up at, you belonged to a country club because there weren't very many
0: Right.
1: public courses. And it wasn't cool. It wasn't only the clothes. Now, it's fantastic. It's really good for the future of the game, obviously, but you and Grover are working with these kids all the time. I can't even imagine what it's like to just like do you, when you're giving a lesson, do you just go, okay, that's good. Okay, that's
0: Yeah.
1: good,
0: Pretty
1: basically.
0: much. Yeah. Pretty much. It's, you kind of just tell them, yeah, just do that every time. And if you do that every time, you're going to make it.
1: Oh boy, I'll tell you. All right. Again, everybody, it's Bluegrass Golf Academy, just.com. Go to the website. You can book lessons. Go see them. My recommendation is just go take a look around in there, and you'll find out if you have kids that would like to get involved with golf or that play. This place is just the best, and there's nobody better than Matt McCrady and Grover Justice, seriously. In terms of golf, I
0: Absolutely,
1: don't know
0: Tom.
1: about anything else. What?
0: There you go. There you go.
1: All right, man. It's great to catch up with you. And
0: Absolutely. Don't
1: I'll
0: be a
1: see.
0: stranger now.
1: I won't. I promise I'll come see you soon because I could use a little work. Well, we'll talk about it. Okay.
0: Not you,
1: Yeah,
0: right?
1: not me, but don't tell anyone, like I said. Thanks, Matt McCrady.
0: Awesome. Thank you, guys.
1: That'll do it for this episode of Backspin Golf. 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

0: 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Thanks to Sean also. 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
7: 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We'd like to thank you for joining us on all the streaming platforms this afternoon. It's always a pleasure to come to the PDX Golf Show. A couple of quick thank yous here. We'd like to thank the folks at Weston Kia, home of the Weston Way. And you know what? They service cars and sell cars to all over the country, not just here in Portland, and also to Wallaton Auto Body, where quality is never an accident. So my first guest today is Burke Nelson from Orange Whip. If you listen to our regular show, Grilling at the Green, on the various platforms, Burke has been on before. He's quite an accomplished golfer. He also helped invent and promotes currently the Orange Whip training device. We're going to talk about that. But one small thing that you might not know about him, he's a brewmaster. So we're going to get into that too. Hey, buddy, how are you?
8: Good light on the master.
7: Well, I know you like the brew.
8: I do like the brew. Well, I like beer.
7: Yeah.
8: And now as far as brewing, this was my first attempt this year because I felt like it was, I like to cook. I like beer. And I thought, what better way to combine those two loves than to brew a batch of beer? Yep.
7: And how did it work out? Well, get into that.
8: Yeah.
7: First of all, I want to, you've got extensive experience in the golf world.
8: We know that.
7: You tried your hand up at the upper levels, the mid levels, the lower levels, and you've had some success at all those. You've also caddied on some important events.
8: No, I never caddied.
7: Oh, I thought you caddied.
8: Nope. I hired the caddies.
7: Okay.
8: Yeah. Okay. They work for me.
7: Okay. Uh-huh. All right. I must have been confusing you with somebody else.
8: Oh, no. The owner. So one of the stories that we went back to is the owner and the inventor of the Orange Whip, Jim Hackenberg, caddied for me.
7: Okay.
8: And so he was the one who used to caddy on tour years and years ago.
7: All right.
8: That's for a good friend. And we can talk about that story. That's actually a really interesting one.
7: Yeah, but you also know out there now, you are representing Orange Whip. And yes. You're not just here. You're everywhere with that.
8: Right.
7: Pretty much.
8: Right. Connecticut, Florida, Arizona, Oregon.
7: Yeah.
8: My favorite state.
7: Well, you live here.
8: Yeah.
7: So that's my favorite. I would hope it is your favorite state. Anyway, let's give them a summation. How did they come up, Jim and you, come up with the Orange Whip and with the process and the development of that? And then we'll get into some beer stores.
8: Well, I'm not going to take any credit for the development of the Orange Whip. I am just in the promotion of the Orange Whip as a sales rep, as a director of instruction. But Jim invented this thing on his own. And it's a wonderful story where Jim used to, he was kind of like a struggling pro, and he was trying to find his way. And he had this friend from North Dakota, where he was born and raised, that qualified for the PGA Tour. And back then, he qualified through a rare circumstance called the Battlefield Promotion. And that his name is Pat Moore, and he won 3 tournaments on the Nationwide Tour in 1 season. And when you do that, you immediately get your PGA Tour card.
7: Right.
8: So Pat gets his tour card, and he calls Jim Hackenberg and he wants Jim to caddy for him. And Jim's like, I'll do it. I'd love it. That'd be great. So they go on out there and caddy, and Jim quickly realizes that he likes Pat, but Pat practices for hours. And that's one reason he made the PGA Tour, because he was just a range rat, as they call him. And he just sit his bag on the range and he hit the balls for hours. Well, Jim got kind of bored of doing that, so he'd always put the bag by the player swings that he really loved. And that was Ernie Els, Jeff Ogilvy, Fred Couples. Mm-hmm. And so Jim would just sit there and watch these guys hit balls, and they made it look so easy and so natural. And that was complete contrast to the other world that Jim lived in, that when he wasn't caddying, he was giving golf lessons at Martha's Vineyard.
7: Oh, boy.
8: And so he went from the best golfers in the world giving lessons to the worst golfers in the world. so he lived in between these two worlds, right?
7: Right.
8: And so that's where the beauty of the Orange Whip came from, is don't tell Jim this. I hope no one here on this station tells Jim this. I don't think Jim is that great of a teacher. And so I think what Jim did is he had trouble conveying his thoughts across with like how he tried to get his swings, the students to manipulate their swing. So this is where Jim's brilliant. Is he came up with a idea, and this is where he's good at. He stews on stuff until he finds the solution. Jim came up with an idea on how his students could feel the swings that he saw on those tour players. He saw that they paused at the top, that they're swinging at the target, right? There's no wonder the golf ball went at the target. They're swinging at the target. While most amateurs, they swing over the top, and they're swinging to the left, and they're hoping the ball goes straight. So Jim developed a tool to help them feel the swings that they saw on tour, and that was the Orange Whip Trainer, or the rudimentary version of it. It used to look like a medieval weapon because it was kind of an alignment stick, and it had weights on both ends, counterweight and head weight, and his students would swing it, and 2 things happened. The first thing is they immediately got better. They started getting that tempo in the rhythm that he was seeing in the tour players, and the second thing was they wanted to buy it from him. They're like, this thing's awesome. I love it. Can I buy it? He's like, yeah, here, $99. I'll make another one in my garage tonight. And so he did, right? And the next day he came out with another Orange Whip, and that student would buy it. And guess what? You know, I was just thinking about this today. We still sell them for $99. That was 18 years ago that happened.
7: Wow.
8: And so at the show, they're $99. Show special, of course. But the Orange Whip Trainers, the genesis of it was Jim living in between these two worlds of the best and the worst golfers in the world.
7: It's kind of like at this table. Right. Best golfers. The crew here at Grilling at the Green, they are Orange Whip
8: aficionados.
7: Uh-huh. We do that. Uh-huh. The reason I like it, of course, you know where we live here in the Northwest. We get a lot of aqua from the skies.
8: We do,
7: and you don't always want to go out in there. But on my back porch, I've got an overhang, and I can use my Orange Whip, and I can make it work, and I don't have to go out in the rain.
8: Jeff, I the longer I get along with golf, the more I think about this, that I hear my name announced right there. I'm going to be on stage pretty soon.
7: Yeah.
8: But the secret to good golf or better golf is really through reps, repetitions, right?
7: Right.
8: And so here's the problem. As we get older, those reps are harder to accomplish because it's cold outside. Because we're sensitive, right? We're more sensitive.
7: Oh, yeah, we're very sensitive.
8: It's wet outside. It's muddy. The mats hurt when you hit on them. But I still have the drive to get better. And I know the secret to getting better is through reps, but I just don't want to go through all the rigmarole.

0: role to do it. All the uncomfortable things.
1: Right.
0: So the Orange Ref is a great medium to get those reps in, but, you know, in your living room, in your home office, whatever it might be. And so it's a beautiful medium for improving your game without having to go through the sacrifice of being outside in nasty weather.
1: Yeah, and, you know, you're not carting a bag around. You're not doing anything like that. You can just take it and, just, like I said, stand on the deck, stand on your patio. Stand in the front yard if you want, but
0: right.
1: It's very easy to use. Okay, beer stories.
0: Okay, beer stories.
1: One in particular.
0: Yes.
1: You had some success, and I'm going to tee this up by saying, no pun intended, but you saved a divot.
0: Yeah, this is kind of fun because, you know, it's in golf world, it's really interesting in the professional golf world.
1: Right.
0: You're a senior when you're 50. Pretty young.
1: Yeah.
0: And so all of a sudden I turned 50 and I've been introduced to all these new golf events. I'm playing, you know, I'm good enough. I'm qualifying for the senior PGA championship, the senior US Open. And a good story is 2 years ago, I played in the senior US Open at Newport, and just being there is a privilege. I'm playing with the guys that I idolized growing up, right? There's Steve Stricker, there's Vijay Singh, there's Ernie Els. I mean, the guy that really, the genesis of the Orange Whip is there, right?
1: Right.
0: And they're all out there, Bernard Longer, they're all out there hitting golf balls. And then there's guys like me, right, that work from home and brewing beer in their off time. And so I'm sitting on the range, and so I'm having so much fun. But here's where the beauty happened is I made the cut. And then when you make the cut at one of these bigger tournaments, now it's just me and all those guys.
1: Right.
0: It's not all the little sublings like me. It's just me and then Ernie Els and Jeff Ogilvy and all those guys. And so I'm like, oh, this is fun. So it's senior US Open, long story short, I played great. I made the cut. I finished 16th. Awesome. I even hold out a shot in that tournament. That's not the story we're going with this one. I hold out a 4-iron on this par 4. So this last year I played in the PGA Championship, the senior PGA Championship at Congressional Golf Course. And once again, same scenario. All these great players. I'm on the range with them. I make the cut again. Awesome. I'm a pig in mud, right? I'm having so much fun. And I'm sitting there, and during that second round of the tournament, I have a pitching wedge into the eighth hole, and I just hit it so good, and it landed a few feet past the cup, and it spun back in. And, you know, my hand goes in the air, I toss my club, I give my caddy a high five, and then I think to myself, I got to have that divot. And so it was a good feeling divot, too. So I had my caddy grab the divot. We put it in the golf bag. I made the cut, played the tournament. It was great. I went home and I put the divot in a little dish, right? Organic soil. I'm treating this thing really sweet because it's from Congressional. It's where all the senators play.
1: Oh, yeah.
0: Right?
1: It's
0: all the congressmen. It's a cool golf course. So I'm brewing. I've decided I'm going to brew my first batch of beer this year. And I am so excited. And it's winter time. So I'm thinking an amber ale would be really good in the winter.
1: Right.
0: And I'm like, okay, you know, every batch of beer that I always see people make at home, they always have a special ingredient, right? They gotta make it something that's their own.
1: Right.
0: So that, you know, you follow the ingredient list. Once again, I'm a cook, so I look at the ingredients, I follow it, but you have to put in your little taste, your little something, right?
1: Quarter spoonful of cumin or something, whatever.
0: Right.
1: Yeah.
0: And so, you know, and I'm getting to the point where I'm putting in the hops, and it's calling for these Cascade hops and all these beautiful flavors, and I'm like, you would be great and give this beer some signature taste. It's some grass clippings from that divot that I took at the Congressional Golf Course.
1: Yeah.
0: And so I take some grass clippings, and I put it in a little bag, and I put it in that beer and that wort as it's, you know, boiling, is doing its thing. And, oh, man. And then I had it, you know, ferment for whatever, like 30 days, and then it gets done fermenting, and I bottle it, and it's resting in its bottles, and I'm so excited. And oh, you know, it was mid-April by the time I had my first glass of beer from that batch. And do you know what? It was the worst beer I've ever had in my life. It was the worst beer. It was so bad. I still got 40 bottles of it. And so
1: Well, doesn't U of O or OSU, because you live pretty close to both of them, closer to one than the other one, but I know they have huge science programs.
0: Yeah, that, yeah.
1: You know, for like anomaly type poisons and things like that. You could probably, you know, say, here.
0: Possibly.
1: But, analyze this.
0: But I had to, you know, I always had to have a name. You got to have a name for your beer.
1: Right.
0: And so I

0: thought, you know what? This is going to be the name of this beer is going to be the Eagle on 8 Amber. Eagle on 8 Amber Ale. And so it's to me, it's the most beautiful beer I've ever made in my life, even though I can't drink it.
1: It's beautiful.
0: Yeah.
1: It's beautiful, but non-consumable.
0: It's kind of beer syrup. It's a little syrupy.
1: Is it?
0: Yeah. Yeah.
1: What kind, was it Poana grass or what was it back there?
0: You're right. It was right.
1: Right?
0: Yeah.
1: Well, it's perfect.
0: Yeah.
1: It's perfect for alcohol-based
0: yeah.
1: entertainment.
0: Well.
1: Yeah.
0: I don't know. It's not going in any future batches, but it was worth an effort.
1: Are you playing again this summer?
0: I'll be playing tournaments, but I'm not currently in the senior PGA championship. I didn't qualify. I'm so mad at myself. But this year I am going to try to qualify for the senior US Open again and hopefully make the cut and go beyond and go better than 16th place. And I would love to win that thing. That would be fantastic.
1: You get that. You call me. I'll come finish out the tournament as your caddy.
0: Oh, that'd be fantastic.
1: Yeah.
0: Yeah.
1: And I will actually buy you something to drink, like beer, so you don't have to put grass in it.
0: Yeah, yeah, right.
1: Okay.
0: Yeah. Oh, here's a good story just to finish this thing off is when Jim Hackenberg caddy for me at that U.S. Senior Open, you know, once again, I told you I took 16th place. Jim came to me after the tournament and he said, "That's the best finish I've ever had as a caddy."
1: Really?
0: Yeah. So all his years as caddying, his players never finished better than 16th.
1: Well, you were talking about range rats and stuff.
0: Yeah.
1: Anytime somebody says range rat, the only thing I can think of is Vijay Singh.
0: Yep.
1: You know.
0: Yep. And you know, and it was funny at that U.S. Senior Open. We sat and we had one of our meals with Vijay, and we're talking. We got him some orange whips with some club heads. He wanted some club heads on the end of it, so we sent him a few of those things. But he's kind of famous for a video for hitting a golf ball with an orange whip, which is unbelievable. But
1: kind of like those guys that hit them with the rakes out of the bunkers and stuff,
0: you right? Know,
1: that type of thing.
0: Yeah, right.
1: Yeah,
0: right. On one foot on a ball.
1: Well, you've got to go get ready to get on stage.
0: I do.
1: Here at the Portland Golf Show again, and Burke's going to be giving a. What are you talking about? Orange whip? Or
0: you know, I'm not talking about the orange whip, but it's. I'm kind of going a different angle here. That in this world of golf right now, we've been inundated with speed training, and everything is about swinging faster, faster, faster. And something that the orange whip brings to the table is we're a heavy, we're a slow trainer. We're the opposite of speed.
1: Right.
0: And the thing with speed training, and this is goes with running, let's say if you want to build a faster runner, you just don't have them run faster, do things fast. You have them run in sand. You have them run uphill. All that is slow training,
1: mm-hmm.
0: resistance training, as they call it.
1: Mm-hmm.
0: And so we're more of a resistance trainer. And so the angle I'm going to talk about on stage is one about the reps that I talked about earlier. But also about being a slow trainer and having that resistance training and how it's a benefit to if you want to swing faster, you got to work on both ends of this pendulum.
1: Well, and I think it's important too, Burke, is that as you know, as you get older, once you qualify for the senior division, if you will, and I'm more than amply qualified for the senior division, not with my golf, just with my age. But the point is, you can't. Normally, the mere mortal probably can't get that swing speed up there anymore.
0: Right.
1: You know,
0: right.
1: And it's not practical to even try to do it. You could hurt yourself.
0: No, but you just want to swing hard enough where you're, fast enough where you're still in balance.
1: Right.
0: And you don't hurt.
1: Yeah. That's the trick. That yeah. last part is the real trick, man.
0: Yeah, right.
1: It's just what it is. All right, man.
0: Right.
1: Well, it's good to see you.
0: Jeff, thank you very much. Yeah, I appreciate being here.
1: We will see you again. We'll be down mooching stuff off you at your booth.
0: All right, please do. I got an orange whip for you. We got a 250th USA anniversary orange whip. That looks fantastic.
1: That's mine, Pete. That's mine. That's not. I got him one last year. You know, I got him an orange whip. But he got the orange special, right?
0: That's
1: all right.
0: Cool.
1: All right. Go have some fun on the stage.
0: Thank you very much.
1: You bet. Burke Nelson, everybody, from Orange Whip. Great guy. Good golfer. Lousy brewmeister, but other than that, he's pretty good. But he's doing that here. A couple other folks to say thank you to. The Snell Golf Ball people, Dean Snell, Jason Almeida back there like that. I don't know if you can see this. I've got a Snell Golf Ball right here. This is one of their Get Some packs like that. We've got samples of everything here at the Grilling at the Green Booth. But Dean was pretty dang influential in making the Titleist Pro V series there. And then a few years ago, I think about 14 years ago or so, he started his own golf ball company called Snell Golf. They are direct to you, so direct to the consumer with, you know, no retailers involved like that. And they're tour quality balls. I will say that. I play with them a lot. I have a lot of friends that I play with him.

0: And some of the other folks we're going to have this year, today, we're going to have Dave Grill from G6, that's Delta Putts there. Paul Herschel from First Tee in Oregon, I think. Dick Stevens should be popping by here. Go Beavs. Burk left his Oregon State decanter there. So those are some folks that we'll be talking with here shortly. And also, tomorrow is Women's Day here at the Portland Golf Show. So we're going to be talking to quite a few of them, and we happen to be just next door to the LPGA Amateur Golf League right here. So those ladies are going to be visiting with us also. It's all good. Welcome back to the Grilling at the Green special live broadcast from the Portland Golf Show here at the Expo. Want to thank everybody that supported this show. We'll talk to some more about them a little bit. My next, well, he's my friend. He also works about three blocks from my house. And he's the GM of the Oregon Golf Association home golf course, Ryan Gary. Hey, buddy.
1: Jeff, how are you, bud?
0: I'm good. I'm good. So you usually skate on these things if you possibly can. I know you. You usually show up for one day for, you know, two-thirds of the day, and then you're gone like a bullet, man, like that. But we got you this year.
1: You got me.
0: Okay.
1: You got me. I'm your neighbor behind you. So
0: neighbor, hard, yeah, we just reach. Yeah. You said you had a tub of candy. I said I was a tub of candy, but you can just, I can just reach through the curtain now. When you've got a membership organization like the OGA, there's two parts to it. There's the actual membership as part of the association, and then you manage the home course. And how important is it for like the OGA to be at an event like this? You got lots of golf courses here all pitching their wares, and they're all great. You know, we love to see them all. But when you've got the parent organization, as it were, and then you're the father of the parent organization as far as the golf course, how important is that? And then you can tell everybody what the hell you do.
1: Yeah, it's it is very important for the OGA to be here. It's a great awareness piece for us to be in front of all these golfers. A lot of folks either don't know about the OGA, they don't know they are OGA members, whether it be through their home course. But basically, as an OGA member, that's anybody that is a handicap, a person that has a USGA gin handicap,
0: sure,
1: through a club in the state of Oregon. Or there's multiple online options for clubs as well. But basically anybody that has a handicap in the state of Oregon post scores is considered a member at our golf course. And all OGA members receive 20% off on all their daily green fees at the,
0: sure,
1: OGA golf course. Not to mention there's, it's a very good opportunity for us to talk more about what is going on at the OGA, what's new. A lot of exciting events coming for the association this year, hosting a number of championships, but same with the golf course. Busy season with tournaments at the golf course, both OGA events, high school state tournaments, you name it, we'll host them all.
0: And then putting up with derelict members like me who,
1: yeah,
0: wander in the afternoon and say, hey.
1: But sometimes you come with barbecue.
0: Yeah, so sometimes they do come with barbecue.
1: It has its perks.
0: So what is a day like for a general manager? But I know it can be varied depending on what's going on, whether it's tournaments or membership stuff or whatever. But just an average day for Ryan, what time do you get there? What's the first thing you do? What's the last thing you do?
1: Yeah,
0: I know what the last thing I would do would be hit the bar, but I don't think
1: once
0: you
1: in
0: do
1: a while.
0: That once in a while. But what is that like for you?
1: It's always fun. It's unpredictable, which I love. I got into this business just because I love the people and the business of being with people and working with people. The business of golf is a lot of fun. So unpredictable in a lot of ways. Sometimes, this time of year in the winter when we're short on our seasonal staff, you might find me out picking up range balls on the range.
0: Right.
1: You might find me doing a project, painting something around the clubhouse. It's not always just sitting at a desk and pounding on the keyboard. So, we have a great team of managers through the OGA golf course. My head pro, my ops manager, my superintendent, we're pretty much the full-timers throughout the winter, so we get through. But, first thing in the day is try to check in with the golf shop and be there to be a

0: a face for those folks that are playing golf for that day, and then you know, knock out some of the things I need to, and be around to help out in any way.
1: Did you ever find your missing table and chairs from last year?
0: No. That one went missing after the tournament. I think a sponsor packed that up and brought it home with them. So we paid the damage and loss fee on the rentals.
1: So how much do you actually get to play? I mean, once in a while, I know in the fall when things are calmed down a little bit, and I run into you and you say, yeah, I got to go out and play 9 real quick, yeah, or I played 18, and when nobody was on the course, and you can do it in a couple hours, you know, really, you just keep, you know, powering through.
0: Yeah.
1: But there's an old saying in the golf business that the more you get involved, the less you get to play. Is that true?
0: It's very true. Yeah. It's I love golf. I wish I had more time to play. I always laugh because my family back in Minnesota, my brother's he owns and operates a family owned insurance agency, and he plays a lot of golf as an insurance agent. I never wanted to get into the family business, so I decided I wanted to go run a golf course, thinking I'd get to play all this golf. Well, that 10, 15 years later, that's not the case. My insurance brother that's in the insurance biz plays a ton of golf, and I don't. So for me right now, it's 9 holes here or there. I would love it. I love a 9 hole round to sneak out after work when I can. Most of my time is not allowed for that now, mostly because I've got little kiddo at home and another one on the way. So full-time dad, part-time golfer.
1: So what's your absolute favorite thing about being the GM, and what's your absolute least favorite thing about being the GM?
0: I would say my favorite thing is, you know, simply the interaction I have with guests, positive interactions, being a part of a team. We've got a great team of folks I've already mentioned that have been around for a long time. And I feel like we've got a great dynamic of a lot of really talented, skilled people that work really well together. And I love my team. When I started this job, I've been here for going on 10 years now, and I never saw this as a 10 plus year job.
1: I think you're a lifer, but now,
0: yeah, we'll see. But yeah, it's been a good run. And least favorite thing, you know, it's probably as much as I hate to say it, the things that go wrong. We don't have a building maintenance person, so I've kind of quasi become this maintenance guy as well. So you know, you got a toilet that backs up in the middle of the day, then someone's got to deal with it.
1: And what about that elevator deal?
0: Elevator, we're working on that. Actually, just got the proposal signed to get that repaired, and the repair number on that would knock your socks off. So,
1: yeah.
0: Yeah. The things that go wrong with buildings and roofs and elevators, it's hard.
1: So how have things changed, Ryan? I mean, we talk about this a lot on the shows about the evolution of the golf business and how things have changed, not in just in the last 10 years, but, you know, go back further, from the advent of Tiger forward, you know, golf's got this huge surge.
0: Yeah.
1: And it's gone up and down. And then it happened again when COVID came around.
0: Mm-hmm.
1: What do you see as the most important changes that have happened, and maybe to benefit golf courses and course management, just say in the last 8 years?
0: Yeah, that's a great question. I will, just a little quick story. I was at the PGA merchandise show in Orlando in January. And it was the first time I had been there in years. Last time I was there was probably 8, 9, 10 years ago. And a lot of the discussion and education pieces that were discussed at the show I had been to years ago was like, how do we get more people to play golf? How do we get more people to play, be involved, and get the clubs into kids' hands? And every course operator was searching and looking for ways to get more rounds. Little did we know that, you know, a global pandemic in 2020 was going to be an answer to how do we get more rounds. And this year at the show, a lot of the education pieces were talking about how do we really maximize, you know, our tee sheet, and how we've got all these players here. How do we maximize our returns? How do we keep these people playing golf? How do we get more people involved still? But, it's a lot more now. The education was a lot more now about operating more efficiently and really being smart with your tee sheet management. And but yeah, it's a, you know, Tiger. You mentioned Tiger. That's a great point. That's the number one name and reason why I got interested in golf in the first place. I wasn't a kid that grew up at a country club or had access to clubs or played a lot of golf when I was a kid. I played every other sport.

0: under the moon, but Tiger was moved the needle for me, man. Tiger was an inspiration, and I loved watching Tiger play golf. I think the professional tour now, we've got some really, really great players. Scotty's a really great great leader for professional
1: You kind
0: side.
1: of got the
0: So
1: shuffler deal going too.
0: I don't play like him, but
1: Well, I didn't. I wasn't going to go down that road, man. I was just saying you got the look. Well, Ryan, I think you do a great job at OGA there.
0: thanks, Jack.
1: Even though I'm prejudiced because we're friends, but it's a great course, and Ryan does a super job of managing the course. And by the way, on that maintenance thing, I know a guy. I know a guy. He just got back in the country, so legally. It's all good.
0: All right.
1: That you don't know what I'm talking about, folks, and we're going to leave it that way. But it's not what you think. Anyway, Ryan, thanks, buddy. I appreciate
0: it. Thanks,
1: you.
0: JT.
1: All right. Next up, we're going to have Paul Herschel coming in from First Tee. We're going to be talking to him. Paul's always been a good friend of the show. First Tee in Portland has done a tremendous amount of work around here. But we also want a couple more people. That's my mic. There you go. Painted Hills Natural Beef, raising beef at nature's pace with no hormones or antibiotics. I've been working with the folks from Painted Hills Natural Beef a long time here. We're just getting our bearings here today, so bear with us, folks. Also, Birdie Ball. We got Birdie Balls right here. See this? See this little gizmo? If you want to practice in your backyard or the park or the living room, even if your wife, maybe your wife's not home, so maybe that's the best time to do it. Anyway, use these. These are birdie balls, and you can go to birdieball.com. They also make some great putting greens. I have one. Paul Herschel from the First Tee of Oregon. Hey, buddy. How are you?
2: Jeff, how are you doing?
1: I wasn't sure you were going to make it today.
2: Well, you know, one of the life lessons that golf teaches us is that time is very important.
1: Yeah.
2: So I appreciate you bumping back my tee time.
1: Yeah, well, that's not a problem. Sometimes it's a little difficult to get people to show up on set when they're supposed to around here because they forget. What's new with the First Tee of Portland?
2: Well, the first thing is the First Tee of Oregon. As of last year, we were grateful to accept an invitation to expand our service area from Portland and Eugene to across the state of Oregon and
1: cool.
2: Southwest Washington.
1: And this changes things how? You've got more clientele, you've got a more geographical area, but it also probably costs more money.
2: It does cost more money. And as you know, as a 501c3 nonprofit, we are operating entirely at the generosity of our donors, both
1: right.
2: corporate partners and individual donors. And with the service area comes this amazing opportunity. So many more communities, so many more areas that have very little exposure to golf. And once you get outside of the Willamette Valley, there's a lot of rural communities in Oregon that maybe don't have a golf course. Maybe there are populations of kids that aren't really thinking about golf, don't understand golf is available. So we are trying to figure out how best to tackle that. And the primary way that we are doing that is through our schools program. So we have a schools program where First Tee HQ partnered with SHAPE, which is the Association of PE teachers, essentially. Mm-hmm. They took the First Tee program, adapted it to meet grade level standards for PE. And the idea is that we partner with PE teachers in elementary and middle schools, a focus on Title I schools, and we get golf delivered in PE classes. And so the benefit of that is that everyone in the school gets to try golf. We're not just responding to kids that maybe have parents that are interested in golf, or the kids are like, hey, mom, where's a nearby golf course or golf program? So it provides access for everyone.
1: I got to tell you, I'm impressed with that just for the simple fact that it's, don't take this the wrong way, but it's a ball and stick sport. And they had taken so many of those ball and stick sports out of PE curriculums for the many years now, the cost, what have you, like that. And I'm really glad to see that. Working with the hand-eye coordination and all that stuff for these kids. I think it's very cool.
2: Yeah, and it's becoming, I think, more and more clear to all of us here in Oregon that there is a massive funding crisis in the public school community. School districts are facing gaps in funding that they haven't faced for years, and enrichment activities and even PE is threatened in some school environments. So
1: right.
2: schools don't have a budget to bring programs like the First Tee School school program.

0: in. But even though we're a nonprofit, there are some expenses. We use Snag equipment. I'm sure you're familiar with the oversized plastic heads.
1: Right.
0: The equipment's not cheap. It's expensive. And there's costs associated with the curriculum. So what we did last year is we created this program called Teeing Up Schools. And it was a fundraising program that allowed us to generate some funds to subsidize the costs for schools with a focus on Title I schools. So now what we're doing is we're reaching into new communities, identifying Title I schools with high populations of kids that are underserved traditionally, and looking to partner with the PE teacher to expose them to golf.
1: Cool.
0: Yeah.
1: So how much golf are you playing?
0: Less and less as time goes on.
1: Ryan and I were just talking about that. The more you get involved, the bigger your job becomes, the less you actually pick up the clubs.
0: Well, you know, I've been a member at Willamette Valley now for since 2017, and it's a place that is near and dear to my heart. Just a wonderful golf club, wonderful community. So my sons, fortunately, 12 and 9, have got the golf bug. So we're definitely trying to get our rounds in. But, you know, you work in golf usually means you play less golf than you would like.
1: Right. We have a tournament coming up. The big poster behind me for the North Valley Challenge, which is something I've kind of spearheaded now for the last couple of years. And our last tournament of the year in August is at Willamette Valley Country Club. Right. And that's where the North Valley Challenge year-end awards will be given and all of that. And the winners will get some of like this cool stuff behind me, like the Badger Barrel cookers and the Squares golf shoes and cool. Snell golf balls and all that cool stuff. So
0: that's awesome.
1: We've got a little connection there.
0: Yeah, great.
1: I love Willamette Valley.
0: Yeah, it's a great club. Great course.
1: Where do you see First Tee of Oregon now, or what would you like to see 3 to 5 years from now?
0: Well, definitely rooted in statewide expansion. You know, for us, we care a lot about access to golf. We care about putting golf clubs in the hands of kids that don't have traditional pathways to play golf.
1: Right.
0: So I mentioned the school program as being on the front of that effort. I think as we establish more schools and more communities, there will be a demand for kids to continue their golf experience outside of school.
1: Right.
0: And so we'll be looking for partnerships in certain communities where we can offer programs for kids in the same way we currently do at the Children's Course and 7 other facilities.
1: Cool.
0: So I think that's the vision. Short term, what we're trying to do is make sure that we're building in a way that's sustainable, and that we're not just chasing one-off opportunities or things that are flashes in the pan.
1: And we're, you know what I'd like to see? In fact, as you were sitting down, I was talking about Painted Hills Natural Beef and great friends, great sponsors for years. They live in a little town called Fossil.
0: Yeah.
1: Okay. And Fossil's a place you can't get there from here, more or less. All right.
0: Yep.
1: But they have a 6-hole golf course there.
0: So I'm really glad you brought that up, because Fossil caught my attention this week, because we are writing a grant application based around what's called the Distress Community Index. And that's a score that they assign to zip codes based on how distressed the community is. And Fossil is one of those communities in Oregon that is fairly high on the Distress Community Index. And I was looking at Fossil thinking, you know, how in the world is First Tee do we get to Fossil, and how do we support kids in a community like Fossil? So to understand that even in such a small rural community, they have a golf facility is pretty cool.
1: It's 6-hole course. Pete's been there with me. I've been there. I've played a couple tournaments there before. It was built by the lumber company.
0: Okay.
1: When they sold the mills and the housing and everything, because, you know, where you talk about a company store and the company owning that, that's really what it was back there. They sold the mills. They sold the house. They dismantled them all and sent them further east to way over by the Idaho border. But they couldn't do anything with the golf course. They can't dismantle the golf course. So they're in Kinzu, which was the name of the little town, if it were, as it were. There's a 6-hole golf course. You got to play it 3 times. For years, it was the only PGA-rated 6-hole golf course in the entire country.
0: Yeah.
1: And it's very interesting. You tee off way up, and then you hit up and you do. It's kind of fun. It's kind of funky. But I was just thinking out loud, like, you know, the younger kids that go to Fossil Primary and like junior high, because then they go to like Condon to high school.

0: they could get some experience up there at mm-hmm. that course.
1: Yeah, and from our perspective, the best way to start is in their local elementary or middle school. Yeah. Get some introduction to golf, develop that curiosity, and then create a pathway for them to then join an exposure or an experience on a green grass golf course, right. like the 6-hole course you're mentioning. What I love about 6-hole courses and 12-hole courses, I think those guys are way ahead of their time, because just from a time perspective, playing 6 holes versus 9 holes and 12 holes versus 18, you still have the flexibility to play 18. But I think a lot of developers are realizing, just the cost of land acquisition, the cost of maintenance, less chemicals, less water. There's a lot of advantages in that.
0: There is. And Pete, it's pretty up there, isn't it? Yeah. Yeah. And you might putt across an elk crack or something. you might do that or be chipping over some raccoon stuff. But, it's pretty cool.
1: Yeah.
2: That's a free drop.
0: Yeah, it's a lot of free drops up there like that. Really towards the last question here, Paul. First Tee, there's a lot of programs. I think First Tee is the biggest of that type of program. Can we continue to sustain that growth with First Tee?
1: Well, First Tee nationally has 150 chapters. So big organization, serves I think it's almost 4 million kids a year across the network. So very well supported across the golf industry, and the founded by the PGA Tour with the support of Augusta National, LPGA, PGA of America. Everyone is invested in First Tee.
0: Right.
1: So I think nationally, the organization is doing really well. At the local level, like any 501c3, we're entirely dependent on our next fundraising cycle. We're also dependent on the generosity and the skill and the talent of our volunteers. We have a large number of volunteers. At any point in time, we could have 30 or 40 volunteer coaches. And so, it takes a village to deliver First Tee programming. I will say, as you know, and I think everyone here in the industry knows, that as a golf industry, we experienced a huge boon around COVID.
0: Yeah.
1: And, it's leveled off, certainly, but it's still a lot of positive things that happen in the golf industry. And I think golf has managed to reformat itself to be more entertaining and accessible online. YouTube golf's grown massively, different ways for kids to see golf, be inspired by it, and look at ways to get involved. And at First Tee, we try and partner with the golf youth, the junior golf space overall. So we're very closely partnered with the OGA and Youth on Course and other initiatives. So for us, First Tee layers into all these other programs. It's not
0: well, either the one. Youth on Course, basically the Jacobson.
1: Yeah,
0: initiative like that with Peter and David, that's been huge around here.
1: Yeah, it's fantastic. And we're actually hosting an EJ Play Day in June, which we're proud to do every year. And we have an arrangement with the OGA that provides access for kids that are active in our program to Youth on Course. And we're heavily encouraging kids to use Youth on Course. In our case, what's special about the children's course, as you know, is that it was really designed as a safe and inclusive space for kids
0: right.
1: to come and play.
0: Right.
1: It's not just for kids. It's right. for adults as well. And every round played at the children's course supports kids. But what's cool about it is that when kids are in our programs, we basically treat them as members of the children's course. So they can come and play anytime for free, not just that hour a week or hour and a half a week they're in class.
0: Well, and you got a new facility there too.
1: Yeah, we have a new building as of 2022, which is just a wonderful platform for what we're doing. So if you haven't been down to the children's course in the last few years, definitely come down and check it out.
0: I'm going to take you up on your lunch offer there.
1: Yeah.
0: Do you have good food there?
1: We don't actually have food. We have limited food in the building.
0: Yeah.
1: But we create access to be able to bring food trucks in. So when we have special events and so forth, we can bring food trucks in. And we're really close to Oregon City, just off of 205, so lots of local lunch spots.
0: As you can tell, I'm into food.
1: I want to come to your house and barbecue on the birdie ball green. That's my goal.
0: We can do that, too. That's true. I have it right behind where we film all the barbecue stuff. There's a birdie ball green right there, and it works out great. especially why, you know, sometimes

0: it takes a long time to cook the barbecue. So, so you got to do something so you practice your putting.
1: That's part of the experience.
0: Paul Herschel, it's been a pleasure.
1: Thank you,
0: friend.
1: Jeff. I appreciate you.
0: Been a pleasure. We'd also like to thank the folks at Squares Golf Shoes. Squares, if you haven't had any, have never tried them, they've got a kind of a square toe box. They really didn't make it bigger as far as area, but they redesigned it to give you more comfort with your shoes. So those are Squares Golf Shoes there. Like I said, also the boys up at Birdie Wrap, see this little stuff right here? You get sores on your fingers when you golf. I do because you get sweaty or whatever. We do get sweaty up here in the Northwest for about, 3 days a year. But, and it can help you with that. So go to birdiewrap.com. And, again, from the top of the show, we'd like to thank Weston's Kia out in Gresham, home of the Weston Way. And that way just means one thing, customer service. And that's all it is. I've known these guys since I was a kid. So that's that. And the Carney family owns Twalin Auto Body, where quality is never an accident. That's it. Go there to Twalin Auto Body for your needs. Dave is here. Dave is here. What are you, the Keystone Cops? Just come in here. Yes, you're late. It's all right. There you go, buddy. Dave Grill from G6 Products, the home of the Delta Putt.
2: Home of the Delta Putt. You've used that a time or two, haven't you?
0: Yes, I have. We have one right here. You see?
2: Yes, you do.
0: Right there in the front.
2: Perfect.
0: Right there in the front. So how's the golf show?
2: It's first day. Great. First day, we've had a lot of traffic coming through. A lot of old guys that are not old guys, but guys that have bought a Delta Putt repeat customers.
0: Yeah.
2: The problem is the thing never wears out. So, it's like you can hit it a million times and it's not going to wear out. So I got to come up with a.
0: So here's something for you. You do a time released like chemical or something. So after 2 years, it dissolves it.
2: I'll work on that. And I'll give you. I'll give you a commission or something.
0: Yeah, I passed college chemistry. I know that.
2: That's good.
0: So you've been in this business now for a while. Tell us about why you would come to an event like this. This is a very consumer-driven show versus on TV you see the PGA show in Florida.
2: Right.
0: That's more of the commercial side, the professional side of the industry. This is more for the consumer.
2: Is it
0: a good thing for you to get out in front of all these people? Because you're going to do this, you're going to do Seattle, you've got some other stuff.
2: Well, when you look at everything on the social media, we're here, we'll post that we're down at the Portland Golf Show and for the next, month or two. It just allows us to get in front of people that have never seen it before. And drives them to the website. They'll pick up a card and stuff like that. So, are we making a huge amount of money being here? Probably, if we can break even on it with the booth cost and all that stuff, that's a win, because you're getting the exposure.
0: Right.
2: Of getting in front of people that may or may not have ever seen it before.
0: Well, and we, being in the Pacific Northwest, a little different than. A lot of people come by and they look at like the birdie balls and they go, what are those? I mean, birdie balls have been around for pushing 30 years, and they're nationally acclaimed, but yet people still don't know them. And so you got to get them out there, put them in their hand, tell the story. And it's the same with all the stuff we have here.
2: Right.
0: Snell golf balls to the Reimer to your Delta Putt to the Birdie Wrap, everything like that.
2: Exactly. So, yeah, we've been coming, I think, probably 10 years now to the show. And I plan on, I'll plan on coming next year too. We're going to be up at Seattle next week. And I've never gone away from the Portland show or the Seattle show thinking, oh, that was a total waste of time. We're always getting something out of it. You meet somebody that may know somebody.

0: somebody that wants a whole bunch of custom ones printed for their business.
1: Right.
0: Yeah, so you just don't know, but it's great exposure. It's a great show. I thought turnout today was great.
1: Yeah, we're just getting warmed up, too.
0: Yeah. So
1: I will tell you, folks, that Dave has always been a superb supporter of my work on these tournaments for veterans and law enforcement and kids. He's always been there for me with the Delta Putt, and he's done a great job with that. Have you got new stuff you're working on? You can tell me. You can tell me.
0: The secret sauce is the puck. It's designed to give you. Oh, you got them buried under the instructions.
1: You
0: and everything.
1: Packed it. I didn't.
0: Right. So the puck is the secret sauce. It gives you instant feedback on your stroke path and face angle. So we're not looking to do much modification. The only one, and I probably. You're a first. You're the exclusive reveal on this. What I'm actually thinking is on the next go round, we've done enough of these that the molds, they only last, or you can only run so many units before you got to replace the molds.
1: Right.
0: They're still great, but there's going to be a time here before too long that we're going to have to probably retool. So I might make this has three protrusions on it. Three different skill levels, but I might just make one and have it adjustable so that you can adjust it for your preferred, distance for your preferred skill level.
1: How would that work on the engineering side? Don't have to give away trade secrets, but I'm trying to envision that. And that's
0: so the injection molding would remain the same. We'd lose two of the protrusions,
1: right?
0: Which this thing is very well balanced. Doesn't matter what side you're using. It still tracks. If you hit a good putt, it's still tracking straight down the line. But tour sides, you've got 1 degree of difficulty. Pros, 3 degrees. And amateurs, 6. I'd like to, if there were one in between the pro and the tour and get it like, 2. I know a lot of really good golfers would love to practice on that because it gives them enough margin that they can really perfect their stroke.
1: Mm-hmm.
0: But it's like one degree, but 2 degrees on it would accentuate when they've made a key mistake on their face angle. So we're looking at that.
1: I still think the chemical dissolvement of the mat. So that you force people to buy a new one every couple of years. I think
0: I like that idea. I'll put you to work on that.
1: Biodegradable.
0: But the other thing, the mats we can make, we do a lot of custom work. We can make the mats whatever size you want, whatever graphics, if you want it on them. So that's always an option for people.
1: I like it. Could you do one with the North Valley Challenge?
0: Give me some artwork and I will.
1: It's right there. Right there.
0: I can't take it off the board. You got to send it. Send me some artwork, and we can throw one together for
1: you
0: that.
1: You do stick figures. My skill level with artwork is stick figures.
0: We can find somebody that will guide us on that.
1: So, how's your golf game? Real quick,
0: it's kind of non-existent right now. We've had some elderly parental issues dealing with, and I actually need to talk to you see if you've ever seen. I've had a horse that had a sarcoid.
1: Yeah.
0: That grew out of its heel.
1: Yeah.
0: Never seen anything like it. It's the most bizarre thing.
1: We can talk about that up the air. I don't want to make people sick here.
0: My point being, it's, Doctor and him and all the other critters we've got, I'm hoping that within the next couple of weeks, spring's coming, that I'll start getting back out at least a couple of days a week. But up till now, it's been like, if I get out a couple times every quarter, it's been great. So
1: I've been out once this year.
0: You're ahead of me.
1: Just once. That was in January. And by the way, I'd like to say hi to my buddy Steve, who's in Hawaii. He's over there for a month. He sends pictures every couple days.
0: I'm
1: jealous like that. Anyway.
0: Yeah.
1: Delta Putt. Tell them your website and stuff.
0: 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You can read.

0: up on what it is we're doing, what the purpose of the Delta Putt's all about. 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Either one will get you there.
1: Yeah. And if you're coming to the Portland Golf Show, stop by, see Dave.
0: Absolutely.
1: Come see us first.
0: We got it. Yeah, come see Jeff, then come see us. We got a bunch of putters, a bunch of maps out. You can try it. It really is one of those products that until you physically use it, it's kind of hard to grasp. How is a triangle related to golf?
1: Yeah.
0: But swing on by. We'd love to see everybody.
1: Well, we would too. And we're going to be running short on time here in a couple of minutes. Tomorrow, Dave, it's Women's Day here at the golf show. We're going to have lots of ladies speaking up on the stage. We're going to have lots of lady guests here. One guest that probably most people haven't heard of, we're going to have Dr. Lisa here.
0: Hmm.
1: And Dr. Lisa has a company called the Funky Mulligan. Okay. And she makes very cool stuff out of golf balls. What you probably didn't know is she was a world-class surgeon and retired. But she's a pretty good golfer, too. But she makes tables, tabletops, trays, bottle openers, of course, all this stuff with golf balls. So we're going to be talking to Dr. Lisa tomorrow. And she's here.
0: Is she speaking?
1: I don't know if she's speaking. I doubt if she's speaking here. She's kind of quiet.
0: Yeah.
1: But I can get her to talk. You know, like that. And we're going to have Monica Olson here tomorrow. We're also, I think Carolyn Inglis is going to be with us tomorrow. These ladies here from the Amateur Golf Association, the LPGA Amateur Golf Association.
0: Yep.
1: Somebody from their organization is going to be here talking with us. So we're going to have a whole litany of ladies tomorrow on the show. And I think it's very, very cool. I love to see the women in the golf industry.
0: I do too.
1: So anyway. I think we're going to call it a wrap today here from the Portland Golf Show. This is our live Grilling at the Green. You can see it on all the social media platforms. You can also find it at Golf News Net. It's going to be an edited version, and you'll be able to see it also on not just my Facebook page, but the Grilling at the Green Facebook page and the North Valley Challenge Facebook page. So there's going to be lots of media content out there besides YouTube and LinkedIn and all that stuff. So Dave, I appreciate it, buddy.
0: Appreciate you having me on. It's always good to see you, buddy.
1: Yeah, always good to see you. Okay, we're going to call it a wrap for the day from the Portland Golf Show. Thanks, everybody, for watching and listening. We won't let our guests cut. And this didn't have anything to do with Dave, but we had a lag time in getting a couple guests here. We'll work on that tomorrow. We're going to stake them out right here. All right. Till then, go out, play some golf, have some fun. Most of all, be kind. Take care, everybody.
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4: They say it's in your blood. A game that can't be won, only played. A love affair. It satisfies the soul and frustrates the intellect. The greatest game ever played. Golf. It's real. And this is Real Golf Radio, brought to you by Mountain America Credit Union, with Brian Taylor and Bob Casper, son of legendary golfer Billy Casper, talking golf with you for more than two decades. And now, here's Brian and Bob.
5: Yeah, thanks a lot, and welcome in to this hour of Real Golf Radio. Great to be with you. It's a Labor Day weekend edition. Bob and I are over in Scotland, so we'll hear some best of this week. And before we do that, though, we will drop some commentary on the stories of the week, including wrapping up the PGA Tour's playoffs and regular season that's done. And now we look forward to FedEx Cup fall, including the PGA Tour coming to our home state here in Utah for the Bank of Utah Championship October 1st through the 4th. So we'll talk about that. We'll talk about the President's Cup, those that were picked, those that were not picked, and Tiger Woods back in the news this week. So we'll touch on all of that coming up. Were you a little bit surprised, Bob, that Victor Hovland didn't hang on? I found it interesting that he holds the Sunday, the low Sunday scoring average at Eastlake.
6: Hmm.
5: But he didn't have it this particular Sunday.
6: No, he didn't. And it started right from the get-go with the drive on the first hole where he missed it a long ways right. And it looked like he was struggling with that the rest of the day. Hand coming off the club, wasn't making the putts like he made in the afternoon in the third round that got him into the position of leading the golf tournament. And he was struggling, and Scotty was just knocking right along, boom, boom, boom. And that's that shot that he hit with a five iron on the second hole from 211 yards to about an inch and almost making hole in one was amazing. That's all I can say.
5: That would have been an eagle, right?
6: Yeah. Well, the second hole's a par three, so it would have been a hole in one.
5: Oh, that's right. Sorry. I was thinking that's a little bit. You're right. I was thinking of the third hole when you were saying that. You said three, I was thinking, yeah. All right.
6: Yeah.
5: Well, look, congrats to Scottie Scheffler, who picks up his third win on the season. He's the second FedEx Cup title, joins Tiger Woods and Rory McIlroy as multiple winners of the FedEx Cup. So he's got a pair of Tiffany trophies there, which is also nice, and a boatload of cash. In fact, he passed Tiger as the all-time winningest money winner on the PGA Tour in history, over $130 million. Unbelievable. We're going to talk about all of that and more next, plus some best of. Stay tuned. 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
9: 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I mean, the whole thing is phenomenal. And, of course, you've got the Bank of Utah Championship, which is coming up October 1st through the 4th. You can get your tickets as well. Don't miss it. We'll see you down there at Black Desert for the Bank of Utah Championship and for lots of fun and golf at Black Desert Resort. Brian and Bob with you here. Happy Labor Day weekend. Thanks for joining us. We'll be bringing you a little recap of our trip to Scotland coming up next week, but we got some best of stuff straight ahead, including some fun conversations with Rex Hoggard, Adam Shupak, and talking pressure with America's favorite caddy from a few weeks ago, which is one of my favorite segments. I mean, when a guy says he feels like he's being chased by a bear out on the golf course, is there a better, more descriptive way of describing what pressure feels like than that? And we get into that coming up here on the best of. So stay
10: awesome.
9: Tuned. All really, really good stuff.
10: Yep.
9: Congrats to Scotty Scheffler, your FedEx Cup champion. Bob, we talk about dominance, and it's pretty incredible. So when you just start looking at the amount of stats that are piling up, we used to do this a lot with Scott, with Tiger Woods.
10: Yeah.
9: We talked about it a little bit with Jordan Spieth for a moment. We talked about it a little bit with Rory McIlroy for a moment. It started to creep in a little bit with Brooks Koepka for a moment. But this is kind of rare stuff. I mean, this is the upper echelon of statistical dominance and play by one Scotty Scheffler.
10: You know, I looked at stats on what he's done. He passed Tiger Woods in official money. We talked about that. But prior to, he had made $9 million prior to his first win. He's made $119 million since.
9: Oh, okay.
10: Okay. So he's like, yeah, it's gone crazy. But just this year alone, okay, You want to hear about

0: firsts?
1: I do. I want to see this. Okay. List off the dominating performance. Okay.
0: So he's tied for first in wins with three. Top fives, he's first. Top tens, he's first. Top 25s, he's first. Scoring average, he's first. Money, he's first. Strokes gained, he's first. Strokes gained tee to green, he's first. Strokes gained ball striking, he's first. Birdie average, he's first. Greens and regulations, he's first. Final round scoring, he's first. And major championship score to par, he's tied for first. That's a lot of firsts.
1: Wow. And he's number one in the world for a reason.
0: And he's number one in the world by a huge margin.
1: Yeah, that stat is interesting because his point lead in the world rankings over Rory is equivalent to Rory over what? All the way down to
0: 5,000 in professional golf.
1: 5,000.
0: 5,000.
1: Number two to 5,000?
0: Number two to 5,000.
1: No.
0: Yes.
1: 5,000?
0: Yes.
1: They actually keep 5,000 world ranking
0: points? Yes.
1: It's not that much.
0: Yeah. Number two in all of professional golf. That's how much he leads by. It's crazy.
1: I mean, I knew it was a lot. I didn't know it was that much.
0: It's a lot.
1: That's wild. Okay. All right. Well, congrats. Again, it was pretty impressive. It was a clinic. And he plays this. We talked about this in the open a little bit. But, you know, maybe he doesn't have the same flair that Tiger had. But he just is. He puts on these clinics where he just goes about his business. And you know what? For all of the times that people scoff at over celebration or you make the comment, act like you've been there before, those kind of things.
0: Yep.
1: Why not appreciate Scotty just head down going about his business with the occasional fist pump?
0: That's what he does. And the calmness of both of them, Scotty Scheffler and Teddy Scott, the calmness of both of them just keeping their head down and moving along and doing their business is amazing. I love watching it. It's really cool.
1: Victor Hovland and Ryan Gerard both shot final round 72s. That earned him a lot of money, but not a trophy. And Scotty flew by him with a 66 on the weekend. In other news, we have Tiger Woods back in court Wednesday and changed his tune a little bit. I think this was a positive move. I mean, you talk about getting...
0: Absolutely.
1: You talk about breaking patterns. Tiger broke a pattern this week.
0: Yeah. And what he did is he pled no contest. He had a hearing where he could change his plea, and he pled no contest, and his driver's license was suspended for 5 years. And I think that a lot of that might go along with the process of going through his work on rehab and that kind of thing, and maybe going through steps of trying to make things right and make things right in his life as well. And so I think that this was all good.
1: Positive step.
0: A great step.
1: Positive step. You know, look, the bottom line is, and we mentioned this when it happened before, Tiger has done some reckless things. And
0: yes,
1: he's hurt himself for sure. But thank goodness he hasn't hurt or killed anybody yet. And this is a step for not allowing that to happen. So I wish him the best. I mean, he's obviously the GOAT in our sport, and we certainly wish him the best. There's no question. Yep. So President's Cup, we got just a couple minutes and then we got to get into some of our other stuff. President's Cup picks are in this week. Were you surprised at the picks?
0: Kind of, maybe. I wasn't surprised with Goddard. I wasn't surprised with Xander Schauffele. You know, you always talk about picking chalk.
1: Yeah.
0: You could have picked chalk on this one and gone right down the list and boom, done. And not had to go any further. But Chris Goddard, Xander Schauffele, Justin Thomas, Cantlay, Jacob Bridgman, which was a surprise to me, and Jackson Koivun, who just turned professional after the NCAA, played at Auburn and won in his, fifth try, something like that, and has played some phenomenal golf. So those last two guys, we've got three rookies now on this President's Cup team. The rest of the guys will keep them all together, and I think it's going to be a good one. I like it.
1: Yeah, I mean, the team that we have is pretty stacked, right? I mean, the top six. And by the way, are you a little surprised that Henley's just was in there? I mean, he's been real quiet this year.

0: has.
1: But that guy is quietly really good.
0: Yeah. And Ben Griffin got bounced. He went to eighth, and he didn't get picked. And also Akshay Bhatia was a winner this year and didn't get picked. So
1: J.J. Spahn.
0: J.J. Spahn. Yeah, and he was a darling at the Ryder Cup with how he played there. So it was interesting he didn't get picked.
1: So a lot of the stories are being written that this is kind of a nod to the future, right? You're looking at, you know,
0: yeah,
1: Koivun, Bridgman. I think you've got to go with putters, right? I mean, I think Bridgman is he's a fantastic putter. I like it. I really hope this President's Cup team is intriguing. I think the future hangs on the balance of this, of how good it is or isn't. But I look at this international team. Look, you got Ryan Fox. He's the champion golfer of the year.
0: Yep.
1: Siwoo Kim's in there. Matsuyama, Lee, Tom Kim, Adam Scott, Corey Connors, Echevarria, Taylor, Eam, his sister, I can't ever say that, and Bezuidenhout. So, like, it's a good team.
0: It is.
1: And I think obviously the U.S. has a good team out there.
0: Yeah.
1: But I expect this one's going to be competitive. I'd be surprised if it wasn't. So, well, there you go. President's Cup coming up in just a few weeks. So, right before the Bank of Utah Championship.
0: That's correct.
1: So, yeah, good stuff. There's a lot of talk about, when you talk about young guns, like a guy like Michael Brennan. Koivun mm-hmm. getting picked ahead of Michael Brennan, for instance.
0: Yeah.
1: Interesting. Yep. Yeah. All right, hey, coming up, we're going to kick off the best of. We got some great interviews for you. Stay tuned. Hope you enjoy it. Happy Labor Day weekend. We're, again, playing a little golf in Scotland, not trying to rub it in, but we'll try to bring some cool content back with us as well. And then we'll be back talking live stuff leading into FedEx Cup fall. Best of continuing next. Thanks for being with us. 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
0: Joining us

0: Then you'd be in play for that. I like
1: extra
0: it.
1: Special duty. Yeah.
0: Oh man. Hey, before we talk about leaderboard and what's going on, let's go back a few days and the Brian Rollapp press conference. There's so many different topics to tackle, but what stood out to you the most? What was sort of like you came away from that going, dang, wow.
2: Well, I think if you phrase it like that, to me, the most interesting thing was, you know, we finally heard how things are going to change for the Tour Championship.
0: Yeah.
2: And, you know, that was something that he mapped out, you know, said he wanted to do in his first press conference there a year ago, and to see that come to fruition. And I don't know about you guys, but I like it. Myself, my old colleague Jeff Rude, we've been writing for more, you know, almost since the start of this 20 years ago of the FedEx Cup, how great it would be if they had a match play involved for the finals. And, you know, we got to wait one more year. I don't know why we have to wait one more year, but we're going to have to wait one more year to 2028 when they debut this new format. And I like the idea of having kind of the season-ending stroke play event, and somebody's kind of crowned the season-long champ, but then 32 guys are going to move on from the 90 who start, and we're going to get match play, and we'll have one weekend of group play, kind of like the World Cup, and then it's going to be winner takes all type thing, and I think it's going to be great. And the idea of, you know, putting it on some prestigious courses, I'm waiting to see what those courses are going to be, but some of the names that have been bandied about sound pretty darn good.
1: So what are some of those that they've been bandying about there? Not only from, you know, media and that kind of thing, but maybe some players or some inside people.
2: Yeah, I think there's a good chance it's going to be 1 week on the East Coast, 1 week on the West Coast, and you might see a rotation of courses in New York, New Jersey, maybe Philadelphia, and Boston. I think those four cities have some really great options. I mean, it's kind of hard to go wrong with some of those courses. And then on the West Coast, been hearing a little bit about the Bay Area potentially. You know, the Tour's done some stuff at Harding Park before. Olympic Club, I think, could be in the mix. I think they'd love to do Pebble, but I don't think that really works for some other reasons there with how they have their big car show right around that time. And
1: Cyprus?
2: You know, I think they're pretty happy having their event in February. But I think there's some great venues out there. And, you know, Cypress Points, the Pipe Dream, Pine Valley, Pipe Dream. I feel like it's, you know, everybody said there's no way it'll happen, but I think we might build towards that. Maybe once they see how this goes, there might become some interest down the road. If they do it in a way, kind of like Cyprus had the Walker Cup last year. The idea is to have, it's not to have the same type of large footprint, so it won't be as disturbing for the entire summer.
1: Correct.
2: At one of these venues. And we're talking, you know, maybe 5,000 fans, a super, you know, VIP experience where, you know, only the big wigs get to rub shoulders and say they're at Cypress Point, and you know, the tickets are going for $10,000.
0: So like you know, Masters.
1: Yeah.
2: Exactly. How many Masters?
1: So, you know, announcement for the schedule for 27 and things are shoring up for the schedule for 28. More and more of these current tournaments are jumping onto the bandwagon of the championship series. It's pretty interesting to see how this is going and how it's being sold.
2: Yeah, they just announced the latest one the other day was the Truist Championship. Kind of expecting, you know, that one. The one that so far has been the biggest surprise, I would say, would be in Greensboro with a new title sponsor there. That was a smaller market that you thought might fall by the wayside or get demoted. But that was great for that city. And they, you know, Brian Rollapp, you talk about

0: things where you go, dang, that sounds pretty good, is he said they've got only four left. There are a few more announcements coming, so not every all of them have been announced, but only four remain. Exact number, 14 or 15 sponsors that are kind of jockeying to have those four spots. And I brought up the question. I go, if you have all these sponsors, and only four tournaments, why not add a couple more? Like, I bet these guys would show up to play for $20 million. And he said, it's possible we could add more. We think this is the right number where guys can. We want guys to be able to have some time off and stay fresh and keep it interesting. So it wouldn't shock me if they add more if they can. But I think they're pretty good with feeling like if they get that number, then the idea is to start trying to land some of the Challenger Series, and those are going to be smaller purses. The sponsors won't have to pay quite as much money, but those might be a little trickier because they're not going to have any of the top 120 players. And the talk about is that it feels a lot like a Korn Ferry Tour event. So that's still to be seen how those work out. It looks like one of the first ones that might happen could be the one in Puerto Rico. I think it's just signed. It's not official yet. They kind of had them as a TBD on the schedule, but they've kind of also seems like they've already made it public there in Puerto Rico that they're going to be on for a few more years and that they'll be stepping up to be a challenger event.
1: Adam Shupak joining us here on Real Golf Radio from East Lake at the Tour Championship. Pretty good problem the PGA Tour has, right? To, look, I got a lot of people that want to put $20 million purses. That is not the environment I thought in which they would find themselves. Like, that's really, really impressive. It's difficult to sell. I've sold sponsorships and things my whole life. Like, it's hard to do that. And so for them to be able to have that kind of success already 2 years out is, wow, that's really amazing. And now you start talking about this Challenger Series. Oh, this is going to be Korn Ferry, blah, blah, blah. Or this is going to be these lower. Look, the regular events on the DP World Tour are between $1.5 million and $2.5 million. And these are going to be $4 million purses. So I think there's a lot of, I think there's a lot of players that are going to be like, this is pretty good, right? Especially considering how you're talking about the Korn Ferry, that's significantly less than that. I mean, what do you got? Like, maybe $1 million purses out there. So
0: right.
1: I still think this makes it the second best quote tour or circuit, in the world. And you have the advancement opportunity to this challenger season where your money can quadruple, which is phenomenal.
0: Yeah, I agree. I think for the players that they're, if you didn't make it, you're pretty happy to be able to fall back and have that status and be still playing for some pretty darn good money. And then you have a chance that you can get right back up if you play well. So I think for the players, it sounds great. Will the TV audience show up for the second tier? Is still to be determined. We'll have to wait and see. If the demand is there for these events, but the way things are going, it seems like there might be.
1: And I wonder if Adam and Bob, you can chime in on this too. I almost see a scenario where you're going to have one of these like budding superstars that we didn't even know about that suddenly shows up and is playing an exciting brand of golf, and you're like, this kid is so fun to watch. Like, this guy, have you seen it? Like, I think you can have those guys that can really capture the stage of the Challenger Series that would have probably been up on the regular tour, but the way the avenues work now, they sort of have to pay their dues on this Challenger circuit before they bust
2: twice.
1: Up.
2: Yeah.
1: What? Or win twice. I just think you're going to see, it wouldn't surprise me if these little superstars in the making kind of become this little grassroots following. That's not even fair because it's part of the Challenger Series, but I can see that scenario where, oh yeah, the guys, I know they're the big stars, but have you seen this new up and coming kid on the Challenger Series? I think that might play out.
0: Yeah. And I think the idea that Bob was just saying about the chance to go up if you win twice.

0: somebody's in contention to win that second event, that's going to be really, that's going to be drama on Sunday to see a guy, because the difference in money is huge. So it's going to be really fun to see a guy if they can get the promotion.
1: Is that an instant promotion? The double win, just like instant. They do now with three?
2: Instant. Yep.
1: Yeah.
0: That's
2: straight instant.
0: We're still waiting for all the details, but that's what we think it's going to be.
1: And another question, sorry, I keep cutting you off, Bob, is like, he's like, I got a question. I'm like, I'm sorry,
3: come on.
1: Is like the major championship winners, the tour winners, are those exemptions going to continue? Or is it literally year to year? Like if you win a major right now, usually you got a 5-year exemption or something. Is that still going to be in place or was that still TBD?
0: That's a great, that's what even Tom Watson, I was talking to Tom Watson. Still working on those details. That's kind of where I think they have another board meeting coming up in September. And so I think, there's one in September, one in November, and before too long, these guys need to know what they're playing for next year. So we're gonna know after one of those board meetings what's coming next.
2: Mm. Cool. Hey, we've all seen the writing on the wall with Liv and Liv 2.0. It was asked of Brian Rolapp, is it going to be easy for guys to get back to the PGA Tour and that kind of thing? He came back pretty hard with some stuff.
0: Yeah. I thought that there might be a chance for some of these guys to come back. Like John Rahm, there's been some rumors about that. And, I still think that he's just making sure he doesn't say anything before these guys, go into bankruptcy, Liv goes into bankruptcy, he's not doing anything until these guys are like free agents. Same thing he did with Brooks Koepka. So he left a little window open there. He definitely was a little more negative about their return than I expected him to say. But there's still some wiggle room in the way he worded things. And I think it all comes down to if John Rahm is a free agent, some of these guys decide they're done with Liv, I think that there might be an opportunity, but I don't think it's going to be as easy as it was. You think about it, if they have to wait, if those guys come back maybe in 28, are they going to have to spend a year on the Challenger Series, kind of the way Koepka couldn't play in the signature events this year? It'd be fun. I think that'd be really fun to give those Challenger Series events the option of having like a John Rahm or potentially Cam Smith or some of these other guys that have in the past turned down this past year the opportunity to come back and then have to see if they can play their way up, because it didn't really work out for Koepka this season.
1: That's what we always talked about, isn't it? That it would be cool if they had to come back. Be great for the Korn Ferry Tour. This is pre-roll-up and announcements. But if they did come back, they got to play Korn Ferry Tour for a season and earn their way back on. That would be a huge boost for the Korn Ferry Tour. And to your point, that would do the same thing for the Challenger Series as well. So there's some must-see TV that would go along with some of that also.
0: Yeah, I don't know if... I don't feel like Koepka moved the needle too much. I think that had more to do with the way he played than anything else. I think he's still of interest to people, but he just really never got into the hunt in a tournament of any significance this season.
1: Yeah, I just think if you see Rahm, Smith, some of these guys come back, Bryson certainly, that people would be like, oh my gosh, Bryson's playing in some places that you wouldn't normally see him. But yeah, we'll see how that all shakes out. Adam, thanks so much for your time, man. Really appreciate it. A lot of good, interesting news and notes coming out of Eastlake this week. We'll see a $10 million winner crowned come Sunday, and we'll look forward to the fall.
0: Yeah. It's even a rumor I might make it to Black Desert this year.
1: Let's go. We'd love to have you. Make sure you let me know. We'll host you for dinner for sure.
0: Now I'm definitely coming.
1: Thanks, Adam. Enjoy the weekend.
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1: 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Rex, interesting. We've got the second round of the playoffs going on, but the buzz is certainly around the future of LIV Golf. Listen to your questions, the press conference with Scott O'Neill. What is your general sense being on the ground there right now?
8: I don't know. And look, this has come up a couple of times over the last few days that I've been accused of showing up at a funeral that I wasn't invited to, which is fair. I'll take that. And it does, but it doesn't feel like a funeral. I said this on the podcast with my colleague Ryan Lavner earlier in the week. It feels more like, and this probably isn't going to come across very well either, it feels more like hospice, and the patient isn't doing great. And I think that's the fairest way I can possibly say it, because we all know the facts. We know that LIV right now isn't going to have the funding of the public investment fund going forward. That was over the course of 4+ years. That was $6 billion+. That they went through and still couldn't find a way to make it profitable. We know that LIV Golf and its CEO, Scott O'Neill, has found a potential lead investor to keep things going into next year and beyond. They haven't announced who that potential investor is. We don't know which players, if any, are going to stay with LIV. I think there are just so many swirling questions. We know there's multiple lawsuits against LIV from vendors for not being paid. We know that the world ranking question is still going to be out there. Will they continue to get world ranking points going into next year? I just think there's so many variables and so many unknowns. It's hard to see how this continues.

0: games, at least in its current form. That all being said, I'm not going to be surprised if it does. I think Scott O'Neill and his team have a plan, but if they can pull it off, I'm not sure.
1: So having been there and hearing the press conference and everything, there was a players meeting. Are the players pretty tight-lipped, or what are they saying?
0: I think right now they have to be, because they don't know what comes next. The investor actually spoke at the player meeting on Tuesday, and I can tell you almost every player was in that meeting. I only saw two that didn't. Anthony Kim and Joaquin Niemann didn't seem to attend, but everyone else attended the meeting, and they stayed pretty long. I have covered a lot of player meetings on the PGA Tour, and this one lasted a lot longer than anything I've ever seen on the tour, and for good reason. This is their future, and I'm sure they had a lot of questions and a lot of ideas about what the tour might look like going forward. But no, I don't think anybody is really just coming out and saying, okay, this is what I'm going to do. Some are. Brendan Steele, who we had a chance to talk to, he was clear. He wants to stay here. It's been 4 years of his life. He wants to continue to play on whatever LIV Golf 2.0 might look like. Others are predictably vague. We asked Sergio Garcia point blank, will you play LIV next year? And he kind of shrugged and said, we'll see. And that seems to be more the message that the players are sending. To be fair, I understand that, because you have no idea what next year is going to look like.
2: Rex Hager joining us here on Real Golf Radio. Let me ask you this, just from a go forward standpoint. There's rumors around Rahm leaving, and I know none of this is substantiated. But Scott O'Neill says that LIV can complete the game; doesn't need to compete. It can complete. Where is that missing piece that they are going to complete? How incomplete is the pro game that it needs LIV Golf, and where do they slide in there? That's the one thing I'm having trouble figuring out.
0: I think they still believe, and I say they, the folks here at LIV Golf, and I think Bryson is probably at the front end of that. I mean, I've spoken with enough people that say he is committed to LIV Golf still. I mean, we'll see, and there's a lot of things that have to happen. His contract is up, essentially, on Sunday night, and so he'll have to make a decision. But everyone on this side of the political divide that's divided golf over the last 4+ years believes in what they've created. They believe that Team Golf, an international Team Golf, can be successful, can be something that's missing in golf. They point to their successes, and I'm not going to dismiss those successes. What they've been able to do in Australia, what they've been able to do in South Africa just this year, what they've been able to do across the globe, not necessarily in the United States, has been impressive. And can you continue to grow on that? I'm not quite sure how you do it without the deep pockets of the public investment fund behind you, but that's how they feel like they can complete the game.
2: Gotcha.
1: So a lot of swirling around social media and everywhere about John Rahm and his potential of possibly leaving and going back to the PGA Tour. What have you heard and the possibilities of that?
0: Well, nothing. And to be fair, I mean, this is very difficult. And I think there's been some reporting, there's been some counter reporting. And I think it's important to point out that the PGA Tour can't be seen to look as if they're tinkering at all. If you remember correctly, when LIV Golf first started signing players to bonuses and luring them away from the PGA Tour, that was the crux of the lawsuit that I spent a lot of time covering. And the PGA Tour doesn't want to find itself in the exact same similar position going down the line, where LIV Golf somewhere down the road can claim that they tinkered with their players when they were under contract. We know John Rahm is under contract for at least one more year with LIV Golf, so it's kind of tough to see what that year looks like. Now, I'm sure there's clauses. I'm not a lawyer, and I have no idea what the clauses in this contract might look like. If he's playing for dramatically less money than maybe he was signed to, maybe there's an out there. Maybe if he doesn't get his full bonuses, I'm sure there's an out there. I think the bigger question is, what would the pathway back look like? And I think probably Rory McIlroy and Scottie Scheffler hit on it during their press conferences at the BMW Championship this week. Now, I don't see... it's hard for me to see how they get the expedited path back like Brooks Koepka got. Keep in mind, that returning member program, it applied to Brooks. It was also offered to John Rahm in that situation. It was also offered to Bryson DeChambeau in that situation and Cam Smith. And only Brooks took it, and he took it successfully. I'm not quite sure Brian Rolapp's going to be motivated to offer them the same deal.
2: Rex Hager, Golf Channel, joining us here on Real Golf Radio. So, is there, with this Team Golf concept, I want to go back to that. If that indeed is a niche, has anyone, and just hear me out, here's my harebrained idea for LIV. I think LIV could, and I don't mean any disrespect, but I think LIV could embrace the YouTube golfers. If it feels like if there is one little piece of

0: golf world that is gaining traction financially and in popularity. It's what the YouTube golfers are doing. And it feels like if they want to take golf but louder, if they want to add more fun, which is a lot of the stuff, and grow the game and grab this different level of younger audience that seems to be so into YouTube golf, might there be some way to mash that up where if you had some of these, I'll call them aging stars, the Ian Poulters and, you know, of the world and so forth, and they're playing alongside some of these popular YouTube golfers, it feels like that would be a place that would be kind of a big successful business model. Is that even a, is there ever any conversations around anything like that? Or is this, no, we're golf at the highest level, professional only kind of thing?
1: I think it would be fair to point to Bryson DeChambeau, who is clearly in these conversations. Scott O'Neill says they talked multiple times a day. So he's clearly part of this conversation and clearly part of what 2.0 is going to look like. And let's face it, Bryson has admitted he loves being a YouTube golfer. So I think we'd be foolish to sit here and think that, no, absolutely not. They're not considering that. Now, I don't know what the investor wants, I guess, on that front. We don't even officially know who the investor is. But does this investor want to invest $250 million to $350 million in a YouTube golfer-type team tour? I'm not quite sure that adds up.
0: Yeah, that's a good question. I'm trying to find a piece here. I'm impressed with what Scott O'Neill is doing. I loved his analogy of trying to land the plane so they could take back off again. I think he's saying all the right things. He feels like real leadership. I just don't know if there's really much, you know, there's much there without the player base. And there seems to be some fan interest internationally, especially as you pointed out. I just don't know if indeed some of these big names leave, what is there to build? Now, let me ask you this. Rory was kind of smug in his comments about the value that these players have brought to LIV Golf. Here's my argument for the players. They were valuable enough that somebody invested $6 billion. That's something, right?
1: I've heard Rory's not the first person I heard say that. And I think there is something to it that, and again, this goes to the heart of the conversation. And I'm with you. I'm impressed with what Scott O'Neill is doing in a very difficult moment. Because keep in mind, there are so many things that he can't say. For example, he was asked plenty of times yesterday about the team championship, which they canceled, and he had to obfuscate. He had this kind of dance around it because the fact of the matter is it's really not in his hands. He was asked about the lawsuits that I referenced from the vendors who haven't gotten paid. It's not up to him to pay them. It's up to the public investment fund, but Scott O'Neill can't say that. So I'm with you 100% that he's doing the best he can under very difficult circumstances. I think the players are the trump card here, and I said this on air yesterday. Finding out exactly who wants to stay and who wants to go. And I don't think they need everyone to stay. I don't think they need every star to stay, but they need some combination of Jon Rahm and Bryson DeChambeau. And they need some combination of the captains who have been around. They don't need the entire team from Australia, the Rippers, to stick around. But yeah, Kim Smith probably needs to be the one that stays. And so if you can build something from there, I think he has confidence that he can make that work. And right now, according to various sources, they're looking at 10 events. Five of them would be international. Those would be team events. Those would be at the markets that we've already talked about. Australia, certainly South Africa was a success. South Korea was a success. And then five of those events would be in the United States. They called them signature events. I don't know if you guys have ever heard that phrase before, but they came up with signature events. But the idea, they would play those in conjunction somewhere around the major championships. And I assume the players. So they're trying to build a schedule that works better into the ecosystem and works better for their players.
2: Yeah. You know, it's interesting. They were the ones who kind of set the world of professional golf on its ear with the purses and the amount of money and everything. And the PGA Tour had to jump in into that mix also. And now you have the final event of the year that is half of what is normally that they play for. Will those events next year be the same type of model with the purses being half, or are they going to jump back up to the bigger amounts?
1: No, I don't see how they can jump back up to bigger amounts. And what I've been told is purse payouts. Let's look at it that way. Instead of looking at it from purse sizes, payouts, again, we're assuming it's going to be a 57 man ish field going forward for LIV Golf. So the payouts they say will be about the same that players experience on the PGA Tour. And so that doesn't add up to $20 million if you're only paying out 57 players. So I think right on the surface, it has to be less. Now, it is interesting, and I think this came up yesterday when Rory McIlroy's press conference, and certainly there has been a conversation here at the LIV event outside.

0: of Indianapolis that purse sizes have gotten out of whack, that they're not sustainable. I've heard that argument for a long time. I think there's some merit to it. However, let's just point to the various announcements we've seen from the PGA Tour. We're looking ahead to 2028. They don't seem to have a problem selling purses in the $20 million range for the championship series events. And that price tag is between $33 million and $37 million per year. And I've been told, I don't know anything about business. My wife doesn't allow me to touch our checkbook. I'm not an expert when it comes to this. However, I heard this a long time ago from someone I respect. Your market value is whatever someone's willing to pay you. And right now, the PGA Tour's market value is very good.
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0: A love affair. It satisfies the soul and frustrates the intellect. The greatest game ever played. Golf. It's real. And this is Real Golf Radio, brought to you by Mountain America Credit Union, with Brian Taylor and Bob Casper, son of legendary golfer Billy Casper, talking golf with you for more than two decades. And now, here's Brian and Bob.
1: Yeah, thanks a lot, and welcome in to this hour of Real Golf Radio. Great to be with you. It's a Labor Day weekend edition. Bob and I are over in Scotland, so we'll hear some best of this week. And before we do that, though, we will drop some commentary on the stories of the week, including wrapping up the PGA Tour's playoffs and regular season that's done. And now we look forward to FedEx Cup fall, including the PGA Tour coming to our home state here in Utah for the Bank of Utah Championship October 1st through the 4th. So we'll talk about that. We'll talk about the President's Cup, those that were picked, those that were not picked, and Tiger Woods back in the news this week. So we'll touch on all of that coming up. Were you a little bit surprised, Bob, that Victor Hovland didn't hang on? I found it interesting that he holds the low Sunday scoring average at Eastlake. But he didn't have it this particular Sunday.
2: No, he didn't. And it started right from the get-go with the drive on the first hole where he missed it a long ways right. And it looked like he was struggling with that the rest of the day. Hand coming off the club, wasn't making the putts like he made in the afternoon in the third round that got him into the position of leading the golf tournament. And he was struggling, and Scotty was just knocking right along, boom, boom, boom. And that's that shot that he hit with a 5-iron on the second hole from 211 yards to about an inch and almost making hole in one was amazing. That's all I can say.
1: That would have been an eagle, right?
2: Yeah. Well, the second hole's a par three, so it would have been a hole in one.
1: Oh, that's right. Sorry. I was thinking, it would have been. You're right. I was thinking of the third hole when you were saying that. When you said three, I was thinking, yeah. All right.
2: Yeah.
1: Well, look, congrats to Scottie Scheffler, who picks up his third win on the season. He's the second FedEx Cup title, joins Tiger Woods and Rory McIlroy as multiple winners of the FedEx Cup. So he's got a pair of Tiffany trophies there, which is also nice, and a boatload of cash. In fact, he passed Tiger as the all-time winningest money winner on the PGA Tour in history, over $130 million. Unbelievable. We're going to talk about all of that and more next, plus some best of. Stay tuned. 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
1: 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You can get your tickets as well. Don't miss it. We'll see you down there at Black Desert for the Bank of Utah Championship and for lots of fun and golf at Black Desert Resort. Brian and Bob with you here. Happy Labor Day weekend. Thanks for joining us. We'll be bringing you a little recap of our trip to Scotland coming up next week, but we got some best of stuff straight ahead, including some fun conversations with Rex Hoggard, Adam Shupak, and talking pressure with America's favorite caddy from a few weeks ago, which is one of my favorite segments. I mean, when a guy says he feels like he's being chased by a bear out on the golf course, is there a better, more descriptive way of describing what pressure feels like than that? And we get into that coming up here on the best of. So stay
4: awesome.
1: Tuned. All really, really good stuff.
4: Yep.
1: Congrats to Scotty Scheffler, your FedEx Cup champion. Bob, we talk about dominance, and it's pretty incredible. So when you just start looking at the amount of stats that are piling up, we used to do this a lot with Scott, with Tiger Woods.
4: Yeah,
1: we talked about it a little bit with Jordan Spieth for a moment. We talked about it a little bit with Rory McIlroy for a moment. It started to creep in a little bit with Brooks Koepka for a moment. But this is kind of rare stuff. I mean, this is the upper echelon of statistical dominance and play by one Scottie Scheffler.
4: You know, I looked at stats on what he's done. He passed Tiger Woods in official money. We talked about that. But prior to, he had made $9 million prior to his first win. He's made $119 million since.
1: Oh, okay.
4: Okay. So he's like, yeah, it's gone crazy. But just this year alone, okay? You want to hear about firsts?
1: I do. I want to see this. Okay. List off the dominating performance.
4: Okay. So he's tied for first in wins with three. Top fives, he's first. Top tens, he's first. Top 25s, he's first. Scoring average, he's first. Money, he's first. Strokes gained, he's first. Strokes gained tee to green, he's first. Strokes gained ball striking, he's first. Birdie average, he's first. Greens and regulations, he's first. Final round scoring, he's first. And major championship score to par, he's tied for first. That's a lot of firsts.
1: Wow. And he's number one in the world for a reason.
4: And he's number one in the world by a huge margin.
1: Yeah, that stat is interesting because his point lead in the world rankings over Rory is equivalent to Rory over what? All the way down to
4: 5,000 in professional golf.
1: 5,000?
4: 5,000.
1: Number two to 5,000?
4: Number two to 5,000.
1: No.
4: Yes.
1: 5,000?
4: Yes.
1: They actually keep 5,000 world ranking points?
4: Yes.
1: It's not that much.
4: Yeah. Number two in all of professional golf. That's how much he leads by. It's crazy.
1: I mean, I knew it was a lot. I didn't know it was that much.
4: It's a lot.
1: That's wild. Okay. All right. Well, congrats. Again, it was pretty impressive. It was a clinic. And he plays this. We talked about this in the Open a little bit, but, you know, maybe he doesn't have the same flair that Tiger had, but he just is, he puts on these clinics where he just goes about his business. And you know what? For all of the times that people scoff at over-celebration or make the comment, act like you've been there before, those kind of things?

0: why not appreciate Scotty just head down going about his business with the occasional fist pump?
1: That's what he does. And the calmness of both of them, Scotty Scheffler and Teddy Scott, the calmness of both of them just keeping their head down and moving along and doing their business is amazing. I love watching it. It's really cool.
0: Victor Hovland and Ryan Gerard both shot final round 72s. That earned him a lot of money, but not a trophy. And Scotty flew by him with a 66 on the weekend. In other news, we have Tiger Woods back in court Wednesday and changed his tune a little bit. I think this was a positive move. I mean, you talk about getting...
1: Absolutely.
0: You talk about breaking patterns. Tiger broke a pattern this week.
1: Yeah. And what he did is he pled no contest. He had a hearing where he could change his plea, and he pled no contest, and his driver's license was suspended for 5 years. And I think that a lot of that might go along with the process of going through his work on rehab and that kind of thing, and maybe going through steps of trying to make things right and make things right in his life as well. And so I think that this was all good.
0: Positive step.
1: A great step.
0: Positive step. You know, look, yep. The bottom line is, and we mentioned this when it happened before, Tiger has done some reckless things, and
1: yes,
0: he's hurt himself for sure, but thank goodness he hasn't hurt or killed anybody yet. And
1: yes,
0: this is a step for not allowing that to happen. So
1: yeah.
0: I wish him the best. I mean, he's obviously the GOAT. Absolutely. In our sport, and we certainly wish him the best. There's no question.
1: Yep.
0: So President's Cup, we got just a couple minutes, and then we got to get into some of our other stuff. President's Cup picks are in this week. Were you surprised at the picks?
1: Kinda, maybe. I wasn't surprised with Goddard. I wasn't surprised with Xander Schauffele. You know, you always talk about picking chalk.
0: Yeah.
1: You could have picked chalk on this one and gone right down the list and boom, done. And not had to go any further. But Chris Goddard, Xander Schauffele, Justin Thomas, Cantlay, Jacob Bridgman, which was a surprise to me, and Jackson Koivun, who just turned professional after the NCAA. Played at Auburn and won in his, fifth try, something like that, and has played some phenomenal golf. So those last two guys, we've got three rookies now on this President's Cup team. The rest of the guys will keep them all together, and I think it's going to be a good one. I like it.
0: Yeah, I mean, the team that we have is pretty stacked, right? I mean, the top six. And by the way, are you a little surprised that Henley's, just was in there? I mean, he's been real quiet this year.
1: He has.
0: But that guy is quietly really good.
1: Yeah. And Ben Griffin got bounced. He went to eighth, and he didn't get picked. And also Akshay Bhatia was a winner this year and didn't get picked. So.
0: JJ Spahn.
1: JJ Spahn.
0: Yeah.
1: And he was a darling at the Ryder Cup with how he played there. So it was interesting he didn't get picked.
0: So a lot of the stories are being written that this is kind of a nod to the future, right? You're looking at, Koivun, Bridgman. I think you've got to go with putters, right? I mean, I think Bridgman is, I think he's a fantastic putter. I like it. I really hope this President's Cup team is intriguing. I think the future hangs on the balance of this, of how good it is or isn't. But I look at this international team. Look, you got Ryan Fox. He's the champion golfer of the year.
1: Yep.
0: Siwoo Kim's in there. Matsuyama, Lee, Tom Kim, Adam Scott, Corey Connors, Echevarria, Taylor, Eam, his sister, I can't ever say that, and Bazadenhout. So, it's a good team.
1: It is.
0: And I think obviously the U.S. has a good team out there.
1: Yeah.
0: But I expect this one's going to be competitive. I'd be surprised if it wasn't. So. There you go. President's Cup coming up in just a few weeks. So right before the Bank of Utah Championship.
1: That's correct.
0: So, yeah, good stuff. There's a lot of talk about, when you talk about young guns, like a guy like Michael Brennan. Koivun getting picked ahead of Michael Brennan, for instance.
1: Yeah.
0: Interesting. Yep. Yeah. All right. Hey, coming up, we're going to kick off the best of. We got some great interviews for you. Stay tuned. Hope you enjoy it. Happy Labor Day weekend. We're, again, playing a little golf in Scotland, not trying to rub it in, but we'll try.

0: to bring some cool content back with us as well. And then we'll be back talking live stuff leading into FedEx Cup fall. Best of continuing next. Thanks for being with us. 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
7: 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And then there are caddies. 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
0: Caddy joins us weekly here on Real Golf Radio. I ran into a second cousin of mine. He's actually my mother's cousin this week, and I hadn't seen him in probably 10 years. And you know what he said to me? How's that show going? You still doing the show? Yeah, still doing the show. And he goes, man, I just want to know who the caddy is. I was like, really? Like, okay, well, we'll tell you. Caddy, how's it going, man?
10: Lord, it's hard to be humble. Remember that song? That's
0: the when you're perfect right in every way?
10: Yeah, something like that.
0: Yeah. We have some fun things to talk about with the caddy today, and we're going to start off before we get into the serious stuff, like, you know, final regular season event, Sedgefield and Live and all that kind of stuff. It's club champ season, and I shared this in hour number one, but caddy, I literally heard the best thing I've ever heard on a golf course today. Okay. The best thing I've ever heard. So I have to share it. And I've been

0: saving it because I want you to hear it alive so we can get some reaction. Okay.
1: Can I give my prediction? Can I give my prediction?
0: Yeah. Let me see. What's your prediction? Sure.
1: Went in.
0: No.
1: No?
2: No.
1: Okay.
0: That's a great thing to hear for sure. But
2: no, this one's a classic.
0: So I'm playing with a couple of guys, and one of them's the defending champ, and the other one is a really good player. He's a slow single digit, and I've played with Icky. He's a good player. Like he can make lots of birdies, but like most of us, he doesn't play a lot of stroke play tournament golf. And he was visibly struggling through the first six holes. And on the sixth hole, after he had drove it into the fairway bunker, hit the lip on the fairway bunker and barely got out, then missed the green to the right in the rough, chipped it long, putted it about 10 feet past, missed the comebacker by 3 feet. And I'm watching him approach this 3-footer for double. And I can see, like, he's a fit guy. Like, veins are just popping. And he's just, you can see that he is visibly, like, just there's so much stress and like energy that's just, and he started to get over the putt, and he just picked his putter up and turned around and walked away. And he said, "I feel like I'm being chased by a bear."
1: No, no, he did not say that.
0: That is exactly what he said.
1: "I feel like I've been chased by a bear."
0: I thought, I've never heard anything like that before.
1: I've got a prediction. I think that phrase has never been uttered in a round of golf in the history of the game. I feel like I was thinking, Brian, that the thought would have gone through my head, because as you can imagine, I've witnessed this vein popping thing a lot. And my thought is always, well, are we going to find out that spontaneous combustion is actually a real thing? Because it may happen soon, right? Anyway, I feel like I've been... Now, what was the reaction from the group? Was that the breaking moment?
0: It was all I could do not to literally lay down on the green laughing. It was, I wanted to be sensitive because it was a real thing. Like, everybody feels that stuff. So he finally composes himself. He knocks in the 3-putt. And as he's walking off, I said, that was the most amazing thing I've ever heard on the golf course. Yeah. I said, I've never heard that analogy, but I totally get it. And he goes, "I'm hitting," and he doubles down. He goes, "I'm hitting a little white ball off beautiful grass, and I feel like my life is at stake."
1: So that didn't actually pressure valve him. I thought maybe when you uttered your line.
0: No.
1: See, the problem was, if it didn't make the group actually fall down laughing, and that would have done it for him. It would have broken him. Sometimes you need a good smack or something. But unfortunately, it didn't get there because he was still in the state of mind. Did he ever get over it?
0: He did, yeah. So on the next hole, it got worse. He made triple.
1: Oh, boy.
0: And then he kind of like settled into it. He parred the next two holes, and then he went birdie. And I said to him after he made the second birdie, which was an unbelievable putt, I said, "And now you're chasing the bear."
1: No, you didn't.
0: I did.
1: No, you didn't.
0: I did. And he smiled. He liked it. So
1: that is a tour caddy line that you threw at him. That's,
2: oh my.
1: That is a tour caddy line that you threw him. I mean, well done.
2: Well done.
0: Thank you.
1: Who's chasing the bear now?
0: He shot even on the back. I thought that was really actually a remarkable turnaround.
1: Yep.
2: And what did he shoot on the front?
0: Oh, I think he was at +7 or 8. It was high. 6, 8.
1: I can't remember. Johnny.
2: That's a great
0: differential. Johnny Miller is huge.
1: Johnny Miller used to talk about it. He said, sometimes you just have to get, I think Johnny said this, sometimes you just have to get into the point in a round where you just don't care anymore, but you still care. But you don't care.
0: That's the whole thing. It's this whole thing of caring. If you care, if it matters to you, that's pressure. If you don't care, it's easy. Anything that you don't care about is anything you actually care about adds a degree of or a level of difficulty. It doesn't have to be golf. It can be in anything.
1: And what we're talking about is 100% self-imposed.
0: Yes.
2: Yeah. Self-inflicted. No doubt.
1: No one's going to sack us and knock us out. No one's going to hit us inside with a fastball going 100 miles an hour and break our elbow. It's all the mental

imprisonment that we inflict upon ourselves, which is a big part of why the game is what it is to us, because it matters. And that, and if I'm an NFL defensive lineman and you scream at me, you gotta want it, you gotta want it, that's probably going to improve my performance. If I scream my player on the 18th hole of a tough tee shot with water left and OB right, you gotta want it, it's probably going to be a problem. Now here's what you have to do. The you gotta want it part does apply in golf, but it applies to outside of the competitive round. It applies to getting up earlier and working out. It applies to practicing better. It applies to everything outside the act of actually playing that round. But there's nobody who's going to play better because they said, I just decided to want it more. That it just never works. Golf is about, well, I can't say it never works. 90% or 95% of people have to calm themselves down so they don't exceed Johnny Miller's red line on the tack, right? They have to stay under the red line. Not many people need inspiration to get to the red line. There are a few of them. There are a few of them who don't care, and you have to make them care. But those are rare cats. They just almost don't exist. So that's the thing, right? Trying harder in golf is almost a guarantee of failure.

0: you know, the old Tim Galway tennis thing, bounce hit. There's a lot of tricks you can play, but it's always going to be largely a mystery. And you just have, you know, it's really a question like that guy needs to learn. And he's, this is the tough part, because you could give him ideas on how to deal with that situation the next time. But as you know, from a couple of years ago in the club championships, the pressure you felt until you go through that, you don't know, first of all, what's even going to happen to you. Right. And then you don't even know how to deal with it. You kind of got to, that's why Tom Watson had to lose all those events before he figured out how to win. Most people have to lose and hopefully figure out how to win along the way. And then they're okay.
1: Yeah. You got to put yourself in the fire. You know, you can work as hard as you want on your golf game and feel like everything's firing on all cylinders and stuff. But then when you get in the heat of the battle and the fire, if you don't understand what your body does, then guess what? You've got to put yourself in that position numerous times to be able to understand how to cope with it.
2: Yeah, you got to be able to get that heart rate down, because I told him, I put my arm around him after he finally settled down. I said, you know, I said, everybody feels that, by the way. I said, I'd have never heard anyone articulate it quite like you did there. But I said, we all feel it. And I was feeling it at the time. I didn't tell him I was feeling it. But I actually smiled inside a little bit to realize that I had progressed. I had gotten past. I wasn't at that stage of stress. Like, I've learned at least a little bit along the way on how to deal with it. I don't play enough to know, but I'm fascinated to know that the best players in the world feel that, and they're able to use that energy to make them better, to focus. Bob said last hour, what, that your dad said the more of it, the more focused he got? That is fascinating.
1: When he got under the heat of the battle, he said he wanted all the pressure. He said, you'll find that guys on tour will evade or go away from the pressure. But he said, I wanted it all on my shoulders coming down the stretch. Because I knew I was able to use it to focus more.
2: Here's an interesting.
0: So I think I've definitely experienced what I'm going to say next. I'm going to venture that both of you guys have too. And it's exactly, Bob, what your dad was talking about. The most nervous I've been on a few golf shots in my life, virtually 100% of the time, I hit like the best shot I've ever hit.
2: Wow.
0: And I think it's because when you get to that point, you kind of lose conscious control and your body just does its thing. And a sports psychologist told me a long time ago that if you're an extremely high talent, capable athlete, you'll notice they do things when they're going head to head that, like, they can't do any other, like Watson and Nicklaus at Turnberry. And you get these incredible head to head things that they're hitting these amazing shots. And the funny thing is, it's like, let's go back to the Open Championship. And what did Ryan Fox, I mean, if you watched him play 18, he got up there like, he's just going to take it. I'm taking it. And boom, dead center. And I'm hitting a great second shot. And boom. And I'm just going to make this putt. And boom. And what did he say in the interview? He's like, I can't even remember hitting the putt. I was so nervous. I couldn't. He was nothing like inside what he looked like from the outside. Mm-hmm, that's right. My point. Is it some, if you can, but here's the problem. Here's the problem. And I believe this is what I was taught back in college with sports psychology. And it's kind of bad news for most people. It's true that works at the very highest level of sports. For most people, when you get to that paralysis stage, it makes you awfully bad. So you don't perform as well. But I mean, I can think of little times when, you know, I remember watching Fred Funk hit his first tee shot at the Kemper Open. He's home. It's his first tour event. I can't tell that he's there. I'm standing right there. And he hits it shockingly right down the middle. He's like 25 years old, 24 years old. Hits it right down the middle, no problem. I'm just standing. He walks over to me at the ropes and looks right at me, and he goes, I don't remember swinging. You know who else has said that about a lot of shots? We got to find.

0: in the interview. It's out there. You know who else said he often didn't remember swinging under the gun? Is Tiger Woods. Thank you very much.
1: Wow.
0: He said, I would not remember swinging after these shots. I mean, how about that statement, folks? Because who should not be mentally worried more in the history of the game than Tiger Woods?
2: My dad used to say all the time as well that he had this way when he was playing well of kind of like we talk about getting into the zone, but almost self-hypnosis where everything became reactive. It was not like huge thinking about, you know, the swing or all that kind of thing. Everything just became reactive to what he was trying to do.
0: If you were Shaquille O'Neal and you're a terrible foul shooter, would Shaquille actually be better if he dribbled from the top of the key and just did a little soft jump shot at the foul line instead of going through the foul shot routine? In other words, more like just shooting around and I'm just shooting from behind the foul line. Because you could do that. Nothing wrong with that. But why doesn't anybody think of that, right? It's presenting yourself, you put yourself in a different mental state, right? If you're failing doing your routine at the foul line, how about changing your routine and seeing what happens?
1: Yeah.
0: And this is like Rick Barry is the greatest example of all time on that. And look what he did. And how much like not caring about what anybody thinks did it take for Rick Barry to go up there and shoot it underhand? And he was like 90 something. Yep. I mean, he just nailed it. Ever see anybody else try it? Nope. Because it looks too ridiculous.
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2: You know, the crazy thing about that, Caddy, is when you think about free throws, that's the one situation in that game that has constant movement where you actually set up like you would a golf shot. Yep. You have a pre-shot routine that you use on the free throw line. I mean, my coach taught me in high school, and I did it. I'd look for the little dot that was the center of the rim, and I'd put my right foot just right of it, and it's three bounces, look, shoot. And I got pretty good at that. And that's what you do. Like, so people have always told me, you might not swing like a tour pro, but you could set up like a tour pro. You know, you could at least make sure you're set up right. Same thing with your putting stroke. You could kind of have this, like, same thing. I watched Tiger through his whole career do the same. Didn't matter how important the putt was, he went through the same routine, and he stroked it. And we mentioned this, Mike Weir in 2003, when he made that putt to get into the playoff with Len Matisse and ultimately won, he went through that pressure moment the very same way he had all 72 holes. And he said afterwards, I could live with missing it if I did my same routine, but if I changed it up or did something or exacerbated or belabored it, I wouldn't have been able to live with myself. So I just stayed with my routine and let it happen. And those are kind of situations. So it is interesting that, you know, your free throw percentages for shooters in the NBA is obviously significantly higher, almost double than what it is a normal, field goal percentage. And I think that's because they can set up and they can, whatever your mental state you can get into, which is why we ought to be able to, you know, set up that way. And if you can harness that same approach, sorry, I'm just thinking as you're saying that you ought to be able to execute the golf shot in the same way. Ought to.
3: So we've probably discussed, so the interesting thing there is, it's easier to be a reactive athlete than an initiating the motion athlete. That's just easier to but the better athlete you are, the more success you'll have in the reactive situation. This is a higher talent thing, but it still applies. Good example. It's famous. So Dave Pelz was following around Jack Nicklaus in the 1977 Masters. I think we've discussed this, but he timed every single shot that Jack hit. On the 72nd hole, Jack had a 6 or 7 iron from the fairway. And as he was setting up to his ball, Tom Watson made a putt for birdie on 17, who was about tied for the lead at the time. And there was a big roar, and Jack backed off his shot. He took 20 more seconds to hit that shot after he backed off than his routine the entire week. What did Jack do? He hit it so fat, it took her 1 or 2 bounces to get into the front bunker. He hit it that fat.
2: Wow.
3: But he took 22 more seconds to hit that shot than any shot the whole week. So he went from, he basically lost, your routine gets you closer to being a reactive athlete hitting a golf ball. I had another friend who was a place kicker. He was good enough to get a tryout in the NFL. So he's high level. And I asked him one time, I said, is place kicking the closest thing to hitting a golf ball? And he goes, no, it's not at all like that. He goes, you can't choke on a kick like you can choke on a golf shot. I go, what do you mean? And he goes, they can ice you. He goes, yeah. He goes, you don't understand. From the time we start walking, you know how they set up and they take 2 steps back and 2 steps to the left and then they look and they're swinging their arms and all, right? He said, for him at least, he said, you're so focused on your routine that you don't have time to think about something going wrong. And I'm like, you're kidding me. Mm. He goes, no. And this is a cool thing that maybe anybody could apply. I remember when the Funkster joined the Champions Tour, he was expected to win right off the bat. And he played well right off the bat. He didn't, but he hadn't won one yet. And he worked with this guy named Lanny Bassam in Texas, who was an Olympic grade sharpshooter. I think he might've won a gold or a silver medal, but Lanny wouldn't call himself a sports psychologist because he wasn't. I think he called himself a mental coach or something like that. Anyway, he got convinced Fred to focus on routine and not results. Totally in here, like not literally not focusing on target, focusing on routine.

0: right? Instead of results. And Fred won the next week. And they said it was one of the, it was one of the easiest wins he ever had mentally, I guess. And, but here's why golfers are crazy. Is he still doing it? Did, how long did he keep doing that? Well, until he didn't. Like, isn't that weird, Bob? Like, we'll figure out something and then we'll just go away from it for some reason.
1: Yeah.
0: It
1: yeah.
0: worked. You know, it worked great. And then maybe 2 years later, you remember, hey, why don't I do that? Why did I stop doing that? It was working for, we're all crazy. But I, the mental game is so much fun to explore. Oh, man.
2: That's awesome. Caddy's joining us here on Real Golf Radio. You know, we could keep going, but we're running out of time on the pressure. I was just thinking about the first tee at the Ryder Cup and how many players didn't want that first tee at the Ryder Cup. There's a lot of players that don't want that. The stories are endless on that one, Caddy. I was wondering, have you ever heard anybody, though, describe the feeling that you get under pressure, like anything like the fear of a bear chasing you? Like that's just such a bizarre, not bizarre. It's such a graphic description.
0: Oh, that's why I said that's never been uttered in the history of golf. That's a unique thing. I want to challenge anybody to come on if they've actually uttered that phrase and prove me wrong.
2: Okay.
0: Prove me wrong. There, no one's ever said I feel like being chased by a bear. There's no way. Hit by a truck or, you know, waking up in the middle of the night with a knife, but not hit. No, the bear thing's unique. And I love it because, you know, I'm a fan of bears and hiking and stuff, and I'd be scared of being chased by a bear.
2: Okay, I got another one for you. Sorry, I know you lost your mind, train of thought. Saith Theegala, first round this week at Wyndham, gets six straight out of the gate and ended up making eight birdies and a bogey right on the front and then eight pars and a birdie on the back. And he was asked afterwards, you know, have you ever had a round like that? And he said, no, I never had a round like that. And he said, in fact, I usually get off to a slow start. I certainly have never started out the gate six birdies in a row. And it made me think, is it easier to get hot, to start hot or finish hot? What do you think? That's because in the club championship and the guys, like if I'm looking at it, most of us struggled to finish hot. And I think that's probably has something to do with our fitness levels. But I'm just curious what your thoughts are on starting hot and finishing hot.
0: Well, I think my guess is statistically there are more hot starts than hot finishes. But you didn't ask if which happened more. I think it's easier to finish hot than it is to start hot.
2: Because you're already in the room, you're in the groove, you're in the middle, you're in the round kind of thing.
0: Well, I mean, look what happened to your buddy today. He essentially finished a lot harder than he started, right? And that's often the case. But no, that's a great question. And why does it happen? And how can you have this? Here's my psycho golfer question. He made eight birdies and a bogey on the front nine. If you asked him about the front nine, there's a 75% chance he's going to mention the bogey first on seven.
1: That's true.
0: I mean, is that not true, right?
1: Oh, yeah. Oh, yeah.
0: I mean, what's wrong with us? Golfers love to focus on the negative. You know who had a great opportunity to do that and did not do it at all, which was really impressive, was Joaquin at the U.S. Open when he made a nine or whatever he made on six. You could say later in the week, if he had made a par, he would have been in a playoff or something. Legit.
2: Yeah.
0: He would have been.
2: Yeah.
0: If you make a par there, it changes all the rest of your rounds too. So that's but most people are going to think that, right? So they asked him about that. And he basically said something like, if my grandma had wheels, she'd be a bicycle. That's an irrelevant question. Next question. It was awesome. He really handled that nicely. So kudos to that reaction to that question.
1: Yeah, but you've played enough competitive golf, and so have I. And Brian, you've played some competitive golf too. You get off to a hot start, it's almost like you can ride the wave and have some of your best rounds because things start to free up a little bit more.
0: It's pretty hard to have your best round without getting off to a hot start.
1: Yeah.
0: Right? I mean, you kind of, that's part of your

0: best round. But yeah, I mean, there's all these combinations of it. I know that here's a kind of an unwritten rule in pro golf. If you guys are tied for the lead on Sunday in the final group, one guy birdies the first hole and another guy bogeys it. It seems like most of the time, the guy who bogeyed the first hole ends up with a higher finish than the guy who birdied the first hole. Like, that happens all the time. It's just bizarre.
1: You don't believe in like the first birdie curse, do you? Like that doesn't exist in pro golf.
0: Well, I'm not saying it's a curse. I'm just saying it's, if you get off to a poor start in the first couple holes, the tour pros kind of have an understanding. They're just better able to understand that doesn't necessarily mean anything.
1: Mm-hmm.
0: There's a lot of golf to play. There's a lot of stuff that could go on. It can all change in one swing on the 13th hole, just like that, you know. And I was going to point out when I saw a squirrel a little while ago. I'm trying to think what's the most pressurized situation I was feeling or relating to or I thought was going on in my entire caddy career. I know the one place where it was different than every, that was the 17th tee at the Players Championship in the fourth round with the tied for the lead with the wind blowing 25 hurting left to right. And that is the most pressurized situation I've experienced in all my golfing life was that one right there. And my player hit just an absolutely perfect golf shot. Thank you very much.
1: Did you have to be careful not to try to reflect your stress onto your player?
0: Well, before, actually, to correct myself here, I didn't feel that until he was actually setting up to the shot. Mm. I didn't feel that walking onto the tee. I didn't think, I might have felt a little, you're always going to feel a little different in that situation. But and then, no, that feeling didn't, it just arose as he was walking into the shot, literally setting up. It all hit me. You know, I was done basically with my job right there.
1: Yeah.
0: And so I think I just like could detach from focusing on what I was focusing on and watch the shot. It all just hit me all of a sudden like, oh my gosh, this is like, because that's one shot in golf. It's like kind of like 12 at the Masters, but even more extreme where not only can you lose the tournament on this shot, but you can lose a top 15 on this shot with the lead. It's happened. On the 71st hole, you can go finish 14th with the lead on 17th. It's happened to a couple guys. So it's just a freaked out shot.
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5: 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He was a major championship winner. He played well in the Ryder Cup. He sort of performed his best in the biggest moments. And that's the kind of stuff that I wanted to emulate.
4: We're talking to Scott McCarron here on the Augusta Golf Show. Who takes a flashlight to look at it? 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
4: Hey, hi, morning. Welcome to this week's Augusta Golf Show. I'm John Patrick. Thanks for being here this morning. I know it's early, but remember, on the Saturdays that you're not up this early, just a reminder, we repeat the program Sunday afternoons at 3. Maybe that's easier on your schedule. 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Oh, hey, before I tell you about this morning's program, I just want to take a moment and give a shout out to one of the guests from last week's show. Had Stephen Alker on the program following his win at the Boeing Classic. Well, all Stephen did last week was win again, this time at the Ally Challenge. So congratulations, Stephen. Way to go. Keep it up. All right, let me tell you about the program this morning. We're into that part of the season when the team events take center stage. Now, it's not a Ryder Cup year, but it's a Solheim and President's Cup year. Solheim Cup is next week in the Netherlands. Golf Week's Beth Ann Nichols will be here to offer up a preview of next week's matches. And then the President's Cup is the last weekend of this month. But earlier this week, captains Snedeker and Ogilvie chose their captain's picks. We'll discuss their choices and more when Rex Hoggard from Golf Channel joins me. So that's the show for this week. We'll talk about the Solheim Cup. We'll talk about the President's Cup. As always, I'll let you know where to find the golf on TV this weekend. Not a lot of it. If there's time this morning, as he's gearing up for Monday Night Football, our friend Joe Buck from ESPN will tell us why he loves the game of golf. Coming up, Rex Hoggard on the President's Cup. But first, Beth Ann Nichols and the Solheim Cup. Stay right there. Thank you for being here this morning. 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Here, news, talk, information, WGAC.
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7: 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I'm John Patrick. 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Her focus is the LPGA. Beth is also a Golf Channel contributor. She is headed for the Netherlands for next week's Solheim Cup, but before she goes, she's here with us. Pleasure to welcome Beth Ann Nichols back to the Augusta Golf Show. How are you, BA?
8: I am doing well. I'm thinking I might need to get on a bike here pretty soon to prepare for next week.
7: I'm assuming the ratings for the Solheim Cup will be larger than an LPGA tournament, have been. Is that simply USA, USA? Is that why they're larger?
8: You know, I mean, I think this is, people love match play. I mean, and I think, you know, this event has such great history and controversy. People, you know, love to root for their country, undoubtedly. And so I think, you know, as the Ryder Cup has gotten bigger, you know, the Solheim Cup has gotten bigger. And my reference to the bike, speaking of controversy, of course, the bus debacle was a huge storyline a couple years ago here in Virginia. And The spectators will all be riding bikes. Thousands and thousands of spectators will arrive at Bernardus Golf via bike. So it will be an extraordinary spectacle, and I can't wait for it.
7: But that's because that's what they do there, right?
8: That's what they do, but legitimately, you know, when you buy a ticket, you tick a box. Would you like a bike, or do you want to take the shuttle? So there will be, you know, thousands and thousands of bikes there for people who aren't Dutch, you know, who not, you know, they'll of course bring their own bike, but for, you know, people flying in who, you know, haven't been on a bike and you know, who knows how long, and they will enjoy the scenic ride past the cows and the pastures, and it'll be a spectacle.
7: Which box did you click?
8: Well, I want to do it once.
7: Okay.
8: I'm a little worried about doing it with my computer on my back.
7: Sure.
8: I will be honest. But I do want to. So I'm like, well, maybe I can like take my stuff via shuttle and then go back and ride. I'm like, what do I do on the first day? Because I want to be on the first tee, right?
7: Sure.
8: From the beginning. But I also want to be there when the chaos starts at the bike shack.
7: You mentioned Ryder Cup. It has been 11 years since we won on foreign soil in the Solheim Cup. Is that as big a challenge for Team USA as in the Solheim Cup as it is for the Ryder Cup?
8: Oh, yeah, 100%. And when you think about what happened in 2015, you know, the thing that spurred on the dramatic comeback was again, the controversy with Suzanne Pedersen and Jimmy Gate. And Allison Lee, the player who picked up the ball in that moment, that, of course, Suzanne said, wait, I didn't give her the putt. She's the only player on this team, this USA team, who's been on a team that's won overseas. And that was really important to Angela Stanford to have somebody in the room. Of course, Allison qualified on her own, but to be able to say, you know, I know what this feels like. We've done this before. You know, and I know Angela has spent some time talking to, you know, the past captains who've won overseas, Betsy King and Julie Inkster and Judy Rankin, to try to glean all the nuggets that she can from them. But, you know, it's definitely a tough road to climb. I mean, and the Europeans, even when there are some faces that, you know, are new or you don't know too much about, or you think that they look weaker on paper, they find something because they're just so cohesive that makes them really tough to beat.
7: See, I think they look formidable. Talk a little bit, for those who may not be that familiar, talk a little bit about Team Europe.
8: Well, you know, Team Europe has a core of players who have been around for a little bit now. You know, crazy to think that Charlie Hall is one of the, you know, the veterans on the team. She is the veteran, along with Carlotta Sagano. They're the two that have played the most. You know, but and so you put the two of them, and then a rookie in Lottie Woad, the highest ranked player on the team, with Charlie, two top 10 players in the world on Europe's team. Lottie's a rookie in name only. She will be a quiet leader on that team, no doubt. And I wouldn't be surprised at all if she played all five sessions. So, you know, and then of course you have Leona Maguire who hasn't played, you know, extremely well this season, but, is the lioness who's kind of made for this event and the type of player that, you know, you expect to find another gear, you know, during Solheim Cup week. So, you know, then they're, you know, Maya Stark and Lynn Grant, you know, grew up together playing match play together. And, you know, they're always a formidable pair, but then there are a few new names. There are three of the captain's picks were rookies, who, you know, Mimi Rhodes hasn't played great this year, but is a, you know, is a strong player coming out of England, played at Wake Forest, is the kind of player that we've seen in the past make big putts when it matters, whether it's at the Curtis Cup or Q School or on the LET. And one of the longest players in golf will be exciting to watch, Julio Lopez Ramirez from Spain, who played in that

0: final group alongside Maya Stark at the Women's Open at Erin Hills. So, you know, it's there are some new faces, but, you know, I think Anna Norquist will prove to be a really good captain. She's kind of a no-nonsense person, not big on drama, very organized, will have put a lot of thought into the details.
1: We're talking with Beth Ann Nichols here on the Augusta Golf Show. Okay, Team USA, first, what's the status of Angel Yin?
0: Right, the million-dollar question. So Angel Yin, of course, disappeared, fell off the map the whole summer practically, and it wasn't until recently that we found out exactly, you know, a little bit more of what was going on. She's had some GI issues, some stomach issues that have basically kept her out of competition for 2 months, and she returned at the FM Championship. She and Angela Stanford talked, and it was like, basically, look, if she can't play in Boston, you know, at least once, you know, it's unlikely that she's going to go over. And she qualified number two on the points for Team USA, right behind Nelly Korda. So one of the best putters on the team. Stanford obviously really wanted her in Amsterdam. And so she played in Boston, shot 81-76. But an Angel, being Angel, you know, she's like, listen, it was the big deal going from 81 to 76. I was just talking to her a few days ago. She's like, it might sound kind of silly for a professional golfer to say that, but she really felt like, you know, she played better than she thought she would. And her short game, she was extremely pleased with her short game, which was the area that Angela was most interested in. And even though she missed the cut, she stayed on in Boston and enjoyed the good weather. And by the time she left, felt like she had her distance back with her driver, mostly through her bag. The only thing she said she's about 10 yards short on is her 4-iron or 5-iron. So, you know, she's feeling pretty good. And energy-wise, she said that the people were more tired than she was.
1: which
0: is a good sign.
1: which member of Team USA are you going to be paying special attention to?
0: Oh, that's a good question. You know, I think in terms of players that are going to, well, let's start at the top. Nelly Korda sets the tone for the team, right? So how Nelly acts in the team room and you know, kind of her attitude for the whole week, I think, is massive. Then I would say, you know, I'm really curious to see, you know, Rose Zhang and how she plays. You know, she had a great outing 2 years ago, undefeated. You know, has not had a great year, a busy year graduating from Stanford, but as Angela said, she has been trending. And in the last few weeks has been playing better. I think with, you know, Team USA really needs Rose Zhang, to play strong. I'm really curious about Lindsey Duncan, the rookie, you know, the 35-year-old rookie who, is, you know, has never really been in this type of situation before. And so she hasn't contended much on the LPGA. So, I'm curious to see how much she will play and what she will be like under the gun.
1: In the Ryder Cup, the guys struggle with foursomes. Is there kryptonite for the women? Do they struggle with a particular format?
0: I think that's, you know, historically speaking, it's the same as the Ryder Cup in terms of, you know, singles being their strength and where Team USA typically makes up the most ground. So yes, I would say they're very similar in that. You know, but Europe has been, you know, this is a little bit different team because I do think the rookie Nastasia Nadona, I didn't mention earlier, is a player that not a lot of people know that name or know much about. And we've had in recent years really top to bottom European teams that were very well known. And so I do think that this is a little bit of a weaker team from Europe, but it's also, I think you could say, a weaker team from Team USA as well. So in that way, they kind of even themselves out.
1: All right. I will need a bike photo.
0: Oh, you will get one in a video.
1: She is Beth Ann Nichols, covering the game for Golf Week and golfweek.com. Safe travels. Have a great week. Thank you for doing this, BA.
0: Always. Thank you, John.
1: Thanks, Biff. There you go. Beth Ann Nichols. Solheim Cup begins next Friday, and you can watch on Golf.

0: Golf Channel and NBC. While I got you, take a look at a couple of the golf headlines from earlier this week. Headlines are brought to you by Lionel Smith Limited. Lionel Smith Limited to only the finest in men's clothing. Well, the drip, drip, drip of the 2028 Championship Series announcements continued this week with the announcement that the RBC Heritage will be part of the series. It's the ninth tournament named. 23-24 tournaments expected to be on the list, and that includes the majors and the players. Well, earlier this week, Tiger Woods pleaded no contest, struck a plea deal in his DUI case. Tiger's driver's license was suspended for 5 years. He's agreed to pay a $1,500 fine. The judge in the case did warn Tiger that if he was found behind the wheel for any reason over the next 5 years, he would immediately go to jail. There are still hopes that Tiger might tee it up with Charlie in the father-son and at his tournament in the Bahamas in December. And finally, we've learned the teams and the rosters for the upcoming inaugural season of the WTGL. Five teams: Atlanta, Boston, Los Angeles, Motor City, and New York will compete in the first year. World number one Nelly Korda will not be on any team. ESPN and Ion TV will broadcast the league. Hey, don't forget, when you're logged into your Facebook page, come on over, become a fan of our Facebook page, the Augusta Golf Show with John Patrick, and we talk golf during the week. And you can join in on that conversation if you're following me on X at Augusta Golf Show. Still to come this morning, Rex Hoggard from Golf Channel will talk President's Cup. 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News, talk, information, WGAC.
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2: 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How are you, Rex?
3: I'm well. How are you?
2: I'm good. Thank you for saying yes to this. I appreciate it.
3: Of course.
2: President's Cup. Still viable? Still needed?
3: I love the way we started this. Still viable? Yeah, I think it's still viable. I made this comment on the podcast last week, and it will be interesting. Brian Rolapp, the CEO of the PGA Tour, has never experienced a President's Cup. And by all accounts, what we know about Brian Rolapp is he's very much a businessman, and he's very much pragmatic. And I cannot wait to get his reaction to what's going to transpire at Medina, unless things dramatically change. And by that, I mean we have a close competition that the international team actually makes a game of it, that we're talking late Sunday afternoon about. We don't know which way this is going to go. I don't think necessarily the international team needs to win. I don't think necessarily they need to finally do something they haven't done in two decades. But it has to be close. It has to be a compelling competition. All that being said, by all accounts, I think it's actually a successful financial venture. It doesn't seem to me they have a hard time selling tickets to people who want to watch the competition, or corporate suites, or even the media partners are on board with it. So it is an interesting conversation that all of us wanted to be close. All of us wanted to be a more compelling competition, and that certainly needs to be improved. But from a business perspective, I'm so curious to see how Brian Rolapp's going to react.
2: Does the tour still get the money, Rex, when it's an overseas competition?
3: Yeah, it's a tour-run property.
2: Okay.
3: There's no one else. And I think that's part of the problem, that the PGA Tour certainly has done a good job of turning this into an international event. The opposite side of that is I would argue that it's not competitive, that we don't have these compelling competitions because the PGA Tour controls both sides. The Ryder Cup is compelling because essentially the European Tour and PGA Europe run the European team, and the PGA of America runs the U.S. team. There's no conflict of interest. I think inevitably, whether if they mean to or not, there is a conflict of interest when it comes to the international team.
2: How do the players feel about the competition?
3: I think the American players probably love it.
2: Really?
3: Yeah, I mean, it's fine. Everyone wants to wear the flag. Everyone wants to represent their country, and everyone wants to do it successfully. And by and large, except for one time over the last nearly 30 years now, that's happened for the U.S. team. As opposed to the international team, it's been a few years, but I remember having this conversation with a veteran, played on a lot of international President's Cup teams. And at what point do you reach exhaustion? At what point do you just throw in the towel and say, why am I doing this? Why am I banging my head against the wall? And I point to there are Ryder Cup heroes, specifically for Europe, who have essentially made their careers on what they've done in the Ryder Cup. Ian Poulter, an amazing player, but what he's done in the Ryder Cup is what's going to define his career. I would argue Colin Montgomery got into the Hall of Fame almost exclusively on what he did in the Ryder Cup. You simply do not have that for the international players on the President's Cup teams.
2: But you don't think the USA players get weary year after year of something?
3: I mean, maybe if it's the exact same 12, but we've seen a good amount of turnover the last couple of years. This year's team has some new faces on it. I think that's probably the cool part about it. And I don't know, maybe having a week off wouldn't be a bad thing, but I don't get the idea that they mind showing up and winning. Like, that to me sounds like fun, and they make the most of it.
2: Let's talk about some of those new players. First of all, were you surprised Brandt didn't choose J.J. Spaun and or Ben Griffin?
3: No, not either, because we don't know what we don't know
2: right
3: when it comes to J.J. Spaun. He had to withdraw from the Tour Championship last week with a shoulder injury. Hadn't been playing his best golf the last couple of weeks. You don't know what those conversations were between Brandt and J.J. Maybe J.J. just told him, I can't go. Maybe he said that I don't know what I'm going to be like in a month from now. So there is some mystery there. I think Ben Griffin, I wasn't surprised either. He had made pretty much all of his points that put him where he was on the list last season. And I'm always dubious of these selection programs that lean into a two-year cycle. I understand the desire to want to be fair about this, but whenever a player either qualifies or is picked for a team based on what they did the year before, that makes no sense to me because you have no idea.

0: what their form is going to be like now.
1: We're talking with Rex Hoggard here on the Augusta Golf Show. All right, how did you feel about the Jackson Koivun choice?
0: I think it's an inspired choice. And my colleague Ryan Lavner and I have gone back and forth because he was all in on Jackson Koivun, had to be a pick, and I was reluctant. And it's not as though I doubt anything Jackson Koivun could possibly do for this team or what Jackson Koivun has done already in a very short career. I think he's going to end up being a generational player that plays on many, many U.S. teams, Ryder Cup and President's Cup. I just didn't know if this was the team to get started. And I think Lav's argument is where I sort of stumbled, because his argument was, well, why not give him a start looking ahead to next year in the Ryder Cup? U.S. team, we all know their record in this event. It's not as though you can really make a bad decision if you're Brent Snedeker at this point. Why not allow Jackson Koivun to get some reps looking ahead to next year? And I guess I recoil to that, because what you're telling Brent Snedeker and that team is, oh, you're just developing talent for next year. You're our minor leagues, essentially. And Brent Snedeker's only job is to win that President's Cup. His job is not to look ahead to next year or beyond. It's to win this President's Cup. So I think I always recoiled at that. But Jackson Koivun is going to be a special player, and it's going to be cool to watch him.
1: Any of Brandt's choices surprise you?
0: I was a little surprised, and I actually floated this a week or two earlier with Jacob Bridgman. And not because I don't think he should have been a pick. He just wasn't on pretty much anybody's radar that was talking about this. And I threw it out there because statistically, he is such a good fit, not just for this U.S. team, but for match play, period, as a teammate, period. He's leading the PGA Tour in strokes gained putting this season by a mile, by a long shot. He is the best in the business at the moment by a good bit. He's eighth on the PGA Tour in birdie average. All of the things that you want from a match play player, from a teammate, he was on there. So I don't know that I was surprised, because I kind of floated the name 2 or 3 weeks earlier, but I'm surprised that he actually went down this road, because he could have gone with a little bit more experience, and he could have gone in a couple of different directions, but he chose. So not only did you picking two rookies, I think, was kind of a big swing. And I would argue, looking at the landscape, I don't know that Brandt was the one I anticipated making a big swing. I thought it would be Jeff Ogilvie, the captain of the international team, and he did not. He went more chalk. So it was a little surprising.
1: What do you think about rookies on teams like these?
0: I mean, you have to play your first one eventually. I think it's always a unique pressure when you make a rookie a pick. It's one thing if they qualify on their own, mm-hmm. and there's no questions there. I think the rookie actually takes a bit of confidence going into that first cup. I think it adds such a different kind of perspective for a player that not only are you a rookie, you're new to the team room, but you've also been a pick, and you probably feel like you want to prove that the captain made the right pick. I don't think Jackson Koivun's going to do that, to be honest with you. I've had the chance to spend a little bit of time around him, and I actually spoke with him in Memphis when he didn't make it to the second playoff event. And he's beyond impressive, not just on the golf course, but off the golf course. And I think he's going to fit into that team room really well.
1: What's a tougher loss for an American captain to endure, a Ryder Cup loss or, if there is one, a President's Cup loss?
0: Well, there's only been one, so I'm not quite sure. We'd have to go find. I'm trying to remember who might have lost that President's Cup all those years ago. It might have been Jack Nicklaus.
1: I think it was Jack.
0: Yeah, and we'd have to ask Jack. Something tells me he doesn't remember it. Jack has a tendency not to remember things that didn't go
1: his way.
0: That over the course of my career.
2: I don't really remember that, Rex.
0: But he can tell you every single shot from the ones he won. So I always find that wildly impressive. It's got to be the Ryder Cup. I mean, it must be so heartbreaking. We've seen it in real time over the last few months with Keegan Bradley and everything he did going into those matches last year at Bethpage, pouring his heart and soul into what he hoped was going to be a winning formula, and just to have things go wrong. I think it just has to be heartbreaking. And I've had a chance to talk with Keegan a couple of times this year. I think he's still struggling with it, because when you're so invested in something, it's hard to separate yourself after the fact.
1: All right. Okay. Fair. And a good point. We're going to take a pause right here. We're going to pick up the conversation with Rex in just a couple of minutes, but while I have you, take a look at the golf on TV this weekend. Golf on Television, brought to you by the Forest Hills Golf Club, the area's premier public facility. Golf Channel will get the coverage started with the Walker Cup. Now, today's matches are kind of wrapping up. Coverage of tomorrow's singles matches will begin at 3 in the morning. CNBC gets the coverage of the DP World Tour, the Omega European Masters, played at the base of the Alps. It's a spectacular venue. Third round coverage on right now.

0: Final round coverage begins tomorrow morning at 6. When we come back, we'll continue the conversation with Rex Hoggard from Golf Channel. Don't go away. 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
1: Did you know Forest Hills has been part of this community for 100 years? 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Jones, Mickelson, DJ, and more. 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
7: Welcome back to the Augusta Golf Show. I'm John Patrick. We're continuing the conversation with Rex Hoggard from Golf Channel, previewing the President's Cup. Okay, Rex, let's talk about the international team. Now, you know what? I'm a fan of the players that qualified. But I got to be honest. As I look at Captain Ogilvie's picks, I think it exposes the lack of depth on that team. Am I getting this right?
8: No, I think that's 100% fair. And I think the argument can be made, and I'm going to float this again, and this is a bit of my soapbox moment, that if you want to make this more competitive, more compelling, one of the things you can start with is why don't we cut the number of matches, just make it 28 points. That would be the exact same number that ours in the Ryder Cup, because it would allow the international captain to hide that lack of depth. For lack of a better term, they do have a lack of depth. That's 100% fair. You nailed that one. And by reducing the number of matches, that gives Jeff Ogilvie and those captains a chance of a little bit more flexibility, a little bit more opportunity to play the players that you know are on form and compete, and maybe hide the ones who can't. And I think that's a situation you end up with, because you look at his picks, and like I said, I didn't feel like Jeff did any big swings. I don't think he went out on a limb on anything. In fact, I would argue, and this happened at Quail Hollow at the President's Cup a couple of years ago, Ryan Fox should have been on that international team. And I've never asked Trevor Immelman why he didn't pick him, but it seems obvious that year, Ryan Fox, now

0: champion golfer of the year after winning the Open Championship this year, a major champion, he was playing almost exclusively on the European Tour. And there is a reluctance, as I pointed out, this is the PGA Tour product, to include a player like that. I think you had some opportunities this year for Jeff Ogilvie to maybe look over to the European Tour. There's a bunch of players that are playing well and probably could have made a difference, and yet it seemed like he wanted to go chalk, and that doesn't make any sense to me.
1: Okay, help me with that. Who crosses your mind that he didn't choose?
0: I think Gentry. I think he's had an amazing season. He's won twice on the European Tour. I just think his game fits up. I kind of looked at some stats. Again, I always lean into putting. He's top 10 on the European Tour in putting. He's a good ball striker. Makes a lot of birdies. Again, you're looking for a specific kind of player, a specific kind of skill set. I love Moneyball. I love the movie. And I'm always curious of what that on-base percentage is in golf. When it comes to match play and these team competitions, it seems like putty and birdie average is it.
1: You know, you bring up stats. Are we going to hear the same sort of conversations about analytics during the President's Cup that we hear at the Ryder Cup?
0: Man, I hope not. I love the idea, but behind the scenes, I think sometimes you can kind of overwhelm viewers sometimes with stats, simply because I don't know how much captains. I had this long conversation with Jim Furyk just a few weeks ago, looking ahead to next year and the Ryder Cup, and he has a stats team. I mean, Justin Ray, who is, of course, one of the best in the absolute business, is working with Jim right now, and he's going to take all of that advice and process it. However, Jim, and I talked to Brand about this as well, and I'm sure Jeff Ogilvie is going to do the same thing. There is always a gut reaction as a captain about what you think might work well. I love using stats as a tool, and I think we saw that done really well the last two Ryder Cups by Luke Donald, the European captain, uses stats as a tool when it comes to building his team, making his picks, deciding exactly who's going out first, which holes they're going to play on when you're playing alternate shot. All of those can certainly factor in, but there has to be a human element to this. If you're a captain, you have to trust your gut, not just the stats.
1: You know, many people were introduced to Tom Kim during the President's Cup. Who's going to be a breakout star for the international team?
0: I think Sung Jae-im is playing amazing golf right now. I love the confidence he's showing. I love how he approaches the game. You talked about birdie average. I mean, this is a guy that can absolutely light up a golf course. I think he could be very impressive. I think Ryan Fox is going to have to carry this team, and I wouldn't be surprised if he does have a good week. It's going to be hard for the international team because, again, they're kind of playing behind the eight ball when it comes to some of these pairings that we talk about. And I just think having this opportunity, I've had this conversation a couple times now with Ryan Fox, and he played in two Olympics. And you can't imagine the pride that he had doing that and being on this international team. I mean, this is a lifelong dream for him.
1: What are you hoping to see out of Adam Scott?
0: When I mentioned the veteran players who seem like they've spent essentially two-plus decades banging their head against the wall, in my mind I was thinking of Adam Scott. And I don't know anyone who has given more to this team. I don't know anyone who is more passionate about this team. And I will give him credit. Every time I talk to him, he is excited. He's looking forward to it. I think especially this time around because of here's a guy who's in his mid-40s. Who is probably thinking to himself, I don't know how many more of these teams I have left. I don't know the emotions that Adam Scott would endure on Sunday if the international team is able to pull this one out because of how many times he's stepped up and how many times he hasn't been able to deliver.
1: There's a bit of a unique situation this time, this year, oddly, that the captain of the international team is a part of the design team that has refurbished Medina. Number three. Will that matter?
0: I don't think so, because everyone's going to have a crack at the golf course. It's not as though you're just showing up Thursday morning for the first match and not having seen the golf course before, so everyone's going to be prepared. I think if there is any advantage whatsoever, it's because people trust Jeff Ogilvie enough to and give him a golf course that was considered one of the American classics and tell him that here's your canvas. Paint something new, paint something different. I've had a chance to play a couple of Jeff's courses, including the redo at Medina, and he is a brilliant architect. I think that's going to be the advantage.
1: A couple of questions before I let you go, non-President's Cup stuff. Court proceedings earlier this week with Tiger. How do you see him moving forward?
0: I mean, I guess the human side of me, the hopeful side of me, would think that he's gotten the help that he needs to deal with the things that he talked about. He's talked about. This isn't speculation anymore. He's addressed these things that he's dealt with, and he went and got treatment for

0: 5 or 6 weeks, however long he was overseas getting treatment. And I think most people who've spent time around Tiger Woods, the first reaction is this is a human being that's clearly struggling with something and needs help. And hopefully he gets the tools that allows him to not go back down this path that he went. I think the opposite side of it is his license was suspended for 5 years. I think that's a very good thing. If you live in Jupiter, Florida, you're probably breathing a sigh of relief that you don't have to worry about this, at least for another 5 years, because it was very reckless behavior. Not just this time, but I can point to the previous accidents that he's been involved with that endangered other people's lives. Up till this point, I would argue he's been very lucky that he hasn't injured anyone else. I don't want to take the chance that maybe his luck is going to run out. So the human side of me hopes he gets the help that he needs and is able to address what he's dealing with in his life. But the other half of it is, I had somebody call me yesterday saying that how he got off easy. I don't think that's the case. I've spoken with some lawyers about it. It seems to me that he went through the process just like everyone else did, and maybe 5 years without his license is exactly what he needs right now.
1: As we head toward 2028 and the schedule changes, got any idea about how the Corn Ferry fares in all of this, how the Corn Ferry Tour will fare?
0: I don't think it's going to be much different, to be honest with you. Brian Rollup a few weeks ago spoke with some Corn Ferry Tour players at an event and sort of referred to the Corn Ferry Tour being the third tier. So we've addressed the idea there's going to be a tier one level of events, there's going to be tier two level events, and then the Corn Ferry Tour. This is no different than the system we have right now. And it's going to look dramatically different, and I know everyone's going to have a hard time wrapping their mind around it. There's always been a tier two system on the PGA Tour. They're just calling it that now. They're putting it in print right now and making it absolutely clear which events there are. And I think it creates a good system for the meritocracy that Tiger Woods and Brian Rolapp and Future Competition Committee want to lean into. It's the pyramid that we see in Europe. They do so well when it comes to soccer. You just want to clarify that and make it absolutely clear that here is how you play your way up to the absolute top tier.
1: Well, on a positive aspect, Rex, as you think about the amount of players, wouldn't a third tier open up opportunities?
0: It, in theory, it would, and I don't even know that they were going to stop there, to be honest with you. I can imagine that the PGA Tour and Rollup would work their way back, where there would be a fourth tier and maybe even a fifth tier. Maybe college golf is the fifth tier, but you get what I'm saying there. And again, I don't know that the system, if you just look at it objectively, it's going to be that much different than what we have right now. Again, the Corn Ferry Tour is how you make your way up to the PGA Tour, and I would argue since I've been covering the game, there's always been a two-tiered system on the PGA Tour. I remember doing a story about Trip Eisenhower, my colleague now at Golf Channel, and Tiger Woods one season. And I was able to, at the time it was based on Moneylist, and I was able to average out the amount of money per start that Trip Eisenhower played for versus the average money with the WGCs and limited field events and everything else that Tiger Woods was playing for. It wasn't a fair playing field then, and it's not going to be now. That's why you're going to separate the two tiers out.
1: When we get to 2028, do you think the fall changes in some shape, form, or fashion?
0: I think the fall will be dramatically different. I think instead of what we have now, you'll have four, maybe five events. I think they called it sort of a last chance series to give players an opportunity to play their way back, either to tier two or tier one. I mean, however that's going to work out, we don't know exactly how the priority list and the categories are going to play out, but those will be four or five events. I imagine they're existing events that we already have. The bigger deal now, I think the tour is going to lean into sort of an international series where you take things around the globe in partnership with the DP World Tour, and you can come up with a cool scenario where you're playing national opens 7-8 times over the course of the fall. No, the top players will not flock there and play in Moss the way people seem to think they will, but you'll get a handful. I mean, I can imagine if you start, and this is one of the things I've heard, with the Canadian Open starting this, kicking this off, and you would add in opens in Australia and India and South Korea and India and South Korea, you would get a handful of players, because I don't think any player is just going to sit on the couch after whatever the tour championship is going to be for 4 months before the season starts back up again. So that's going to be the cool part.
1: You know, speaking of scheduling, I think we got from Rory McIlroy what he told us we would get from Rory McIlroy and the way he's going to approach his scheduling. Do you think at some point, just because of his nature, Rex, do you think at some point in the next 4 or 5 years, we're going to start hearing the same thing from Scotty?
0: I think it's a possibility, and I don't know that I would pick on Scotty. I would say many of the top players, because I think we've reached a tipping point that money is not going to motivate these players anymore. And I know that's sort of ridiculous to say based on the amount of money that they play for, but it's simply not. Scottie Scheffler does not play for money anymore.

0: mean, I know it was nice to win the FedEx Cup and the big paycheck that you get, but that's not where the motivation came from. That's not where that emotion that you saw on Sunday afternoon at Eastlake comes from. So I think if you're a player like Rory McIlroy, and you're right, he's been really clear, none of this has been a secret about where his priorities are and what he wants his schedule to look like. I wouldn't be surprised if some other top players do the same thing. And I would argue that's probably Brian Rolapp's biggest hurdle going forward, because he's going to have to sell these sponsors, tier one sponsors, who are paying an enormous amount of money that, yes, you're going to get the field you expect. And I'm not quite sure he can do that.
1: 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Rex, thank you for taking the time to do this. I always appreciate it.
0: Appreciate you. Thanks, man.
1: There you go. That's Rex Hoggard from Golf Channel. 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Don't go away. We're coming right back. 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
1: Welcome back to the Augusta Golf Show. I'm John Patrick. It's time for our Why I Love the Game segment. It's the portion of the show where somebody tells us why the game of golf is so important and so meaningful in their life. This morning, as he is gearing up for another season of Monday Night Football on ESPN, happening in less than 2 weeks, our buddy Joe Buck tells us why he loves the game of golf.
12: I love the game of golf, and I'll take the question as a player. I love it because I love having my phone off. I love

0: of having fun with my friends, and I love competition. And it's the only source of real competition that I have left in my life. I grew up playing baseball, tried to play football, didn't pick up golf till I was in my early 20s, and it was soon thereafter that that was all I had to try to beat somebody. I love the idea of having a club in my hands, a ball in between my feet, and looking at a green and figuring out how I'm going to get it on that green and in that hole better than the person I'm playing against. Whether it's some silly club event or with my best friends on a golf trip, it's just a pure source of fun and competition that I don't get anywhere else.
1: There you go. That's Joe Buck and why he loves the game of golf. Hey, don't forget, if you would like to comment about anything you heard on the show this morning, good or bad, I would love to hear from you. I do love the feedback. 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You can join in on that conversation if you follow me on X at Augusta Golf Show. 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That's the show for this morning. I want to thank my guests, Beth Ann Nichols, Rex Hoggard. Thank you for listening. 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Wallace & Son, Lawn & Garden Show, coming up next. Then it's Aaron and the C&C Automotive Show. And if you're listening on Saturday, we got Georgia football back today at noon. Mary Liz, AB, Joe and I will be back Tuesday morning at 5:30. Have a great weekend. Have a safe holiday weekend. Thank you for listening to the Augusta Golf Show with John Patrick. See you later. So long. Bye-bye.
2: 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I'm Jeff Lawrence. 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

0: INGAMB to 53342.
1: Hi, everybody. Ryan Ballinger here. Great to have you. You're with us. My guest today is Jared Phillips. He's the CEO of Golfin, a new app that we want to talk about. We have a relationship with them. Very excited to start that relationship here in 2026 and extend it into 2027. But wanted to have Jared on because who better to talk about Golfin, the app, the platform, and everything behind it than one of the co-founders and CEO. So, Jared, thanks for being here. For folks who may not be familiar with Golfin already, can you give them the kind of 30,000-foot approach, and then we'll dig deeper?
2: Yeah, well, first off, thanks for having me. Looking forward to working with you and chatting. A lot of respect for what you do in the space and appreciate how you approach content and golf. So first off, thanks for having me. The way that I would view Golfin is like this. Golfin is if you took a credit card rewards concept and applied it to a digital caddy app like Arcos, 18 Birdies, or The Green. That is about as high level as I can go, where we think that golfers should share in the value they create, which, let's be honest, golfers create a lot of the value around this industry, and there's not a whole lot of places that you can get any return of value for that. So that's what Golfin is.
1: So there's a rewards program tied to usage of the app, tracking your game in the app. How was that developed? And then can you kind of give folks an idea of how the kind of free tier works versus the membership model that allows you to kind of enhance those rewards as part of that membership?
2: Yeah, absolutely. So if you start going down the rabbit hole, which I imagine a lot of your listeners will, you can kind of find as much information as you want. I'll give you kind of the base level view because I think it's the right place to start. Okay. And that requires me taking a step back. And I want to say, first off, for anybody who's like, well, I'm an 18 Birdies user, I'm an Arcos user, I'm a Hole 19, I actively use and pay for all of those apps. Okay. The CEO of a company that is theoretically a competitor uses all of those apps, not just for oppositional research either. Okay. They, in my opinion, serve different purposes. Now, when Arcos launched a decade ago, I was there. I put sensors on my club. I was trying to win my club championship. I was trying to get better, right? I never did win, but I loved the insights. And to me, that was a very cool niche, and I still think they're great at what they do. I think that a lot of the additional apps in the space kind of have this piece that they're very, very good at. It's the sociability with 18 Birdies, the golf watch ability on Golf Shot. Unbelievable, okay? Like, probably feels weird me saying that. What we did is said, look, if you were to look at that space, the caddy app space, and go, what's not there? Rewards aren't there. And quite frankly, even though I pay for all of those features from all those apps, I don't love that I have to do it, right? Like, when features are hid behind a paywall, it's kind of annoying. That said, I'm a golf sicko. I'm going to pay for it anyway because I want to know what it's like, and I think it makes me better overall. So going to your original question, how does Golfin work? There's nothing paywalled inside of our app, period. 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Nothing's behind a paywall. Any money you choose to spend in Golfin is your choice. And the best way I can explain it is like this. I don't know about you, Ryan. I'm a credit card rewards crazy person. Are you in that game?
1: Yeah, I have a couple of very strategic credit cards that I pay for the benefit.
2: Exactly right. That's the best way to view it. Like, I am a Chase Sapphire Reserve holder, okay? Chase Sapphire has three different cards. There's one that's free. There's one that costs $850 a year to have their credit card. I pay the $850 a year for the Chase Sapphire Reserve. That's how memberships work inside of Golfin. Completely optional. You don't have to do it if you don't want to. If you come and use my app and you come in and you try to enter our sweepstakes, or you come in and spin the wheel every day where we're giving away signed memorabilia from Tiger, from Jack, experiences, fine, you can do that. And when you use our app throughout the course of the year, whether that's playing rounds of golf or checking in when you go to Top Golf or go to other places, you can earn back, you know, a box of balls, maybe a wedge, whatever it is, and never pay me a dime. I love that. If you really decide to lean in and get a membership, which a lot of people are, you can really get a return for what you're putting in. And so I'll leave people to decide what it is, but the average membership is 16, 20, 25 bucks a month. You can cancel anytime. And then it's the more golf you play, the more you do, the more you'll return, which you can use with our partners inside of our marketplace.
1: And how specifically do folks earn points and rewards within the golf marketplace?
2: Yeah, so it's a good question. Obviously, I just said, like, I use all those other apps, but I also have my own app. So there's a funny way to kind of position those things together. Simply starting a round of golf when you go out to play, you can start a round of golf inside of my app, throw it in your bag, not touch it again. And then when you go to end, you end, put in your scores, you get more points if you put in your scores. You don't have

0: you, but you'll get more points if you do. You want to leave a review about the course you just played? You don't have to, but you'll get more points if you do. You want to upload a photo? This is how much I paid. This is how I felt about it. Conditions were kind of off here. Didn't love the value. Again, you can do as little or as much as you want, but the more you kind of tell us about where you're playing, how you feel about what you did, the more points you're going to get. But by no means are we saying you must do this and you must do that if you want to get these points. It's kind of a choose your own adventure, but it's as simple as you can use it on every shot. We have plays like we'll recommend shots, but I try to not use my phone when I'm on the golf course as best I can too. So that's why we built it that way. You don't have to be on your phone at all. And then just simply when you're done, enter your scores if you want. If not, just finish. Don't put in any of your scores and you'll get points just for using our app while you were out playing. So it can be as little as I pressed it three times and I got some points, or I was looking at it every shot to get yardages. It's kind of a choose your own adventure.
1: Yeah, I think ultimately I hope people are savvy enough almost 20 years into having smartphones into knowing that your data is valuable. There is a value associated with it. And that if something's free, that means you're probably part of the money-making operation. And that is okay. That's fine. That's a tacit agreement we make with the platforms we care about, but that you can get some share of it back your way in something that you want. That is golf equipment or golf experiences or merch or memorabilia.
0: And that's the thing.
1: Right, that's okay. That's fine. That works out. You benefit.
0: We're being more honest about it. You think those other platforms I just named aren't doing the same things that I'm doing?
1: Oh, 100%.
0: They're asking you to pay a price to do it. Right? Exactly. We're saying, look, how about we share in it? There's this thing that I always say, and I kind of alluded to it earlier, but like my feeling as someone who spent a lot of money on golf, who's a fan, who's a super fan, who plays a lot, belongs to a country club, travels, goes to pro events. It's like, it was a one-way street for a long time for me. And so this whole concept of golfing is, we think golfers should share in the value that they create. That's a pretty simple concept that doesn't happen very often in this industry. This is the first time it happens. Yes, is your data valuable to us? It absolutely is. Do we sell your data? Absolutely not. We don't. We do not sell your data. And I can get into how that works either. How that works as well. Well, how does that happen? We can get into that. But my background is very much around privacy. I don't take your data and go sell it elsewhere. It doesn't work that way.
1: I wanted to get into that because I'm glad you mentioned that. I mean, I wanted to get a sense of how you got to here. I mean, I find how people get into golf as an industry, as their job, particularly interesting, because very few people wind up starting in golf. It's not like their parents were PGA professionals or something like that. Something brought them into it. So what brought you to work in golf as your career from where you started?
0: Yeah, so that's a winding road. I'll try to keep it as brief as possible. But I was in sales. I was an commercial insurance guy. As you know, if you've ever worked in B2B commercial insurance, a lot of that occurs on the golf course, right? A lot of those deals happen on the golf course. It helps if you're decent. I'm not. I'm a single-digit handicap, but I'm not great.
1: Before you finish the story, if you are a single digit handicapper, you are a good golfer. You can downplay it as much as you want, but you are a good golfer.
0: Fair enough. But you know, I'm a high single digit, but I'm very proud to be a single digit. You're right. I've worked at it and I've always had this love of the game. So I grew up not very affluent. I didn't grow up poor, so I'm not trying to make it seem like I did, but my dad was a police officer. My mother was a nurse and golf was a luxury. Okay. Yeah. We could play maybe one or two times a year. And that time for me was always on Father's Day. On Father's Day, I could go out with my dad, my grandfather, my brother. And it was the one time a year my family would spend money on us to go play golf. And so what did that do to me from ages 8, 9, 10, 11, 12? Man, this is like the best day of my year. I love being out there with my dad, my grandfather, my brother. So as soon as I was legally able to work in Michigan, where I grew up, I went and got a job at Gull Lake View Golf Course, the resort. Obviously, some of you guys might know about it. It's one of the best resorts in Michigan. They've got 6-18s. And I could go work there scrubbing carts, and it allowed me to play golf for free. Okay, so like I got to go work scrub carts. That was the only way economically I could get involved in golf. So like my entire life, it was these incredibly like emotional, connective experiences I had with my family, and then always wanting to try to do more. Then how does that get to insurance? Long winding road, doesn't necessarily matter. I went to Xavier, I got down a sales path, I started making some money and going, look, I wanna be around this game, this thing that means so much to me. What's a way that we can get involved? I started golfing with my co-founders with no experience in the golf industry other than being a super fan and being a hardcore consumer going, what would you like to see? What would you pay for? let me put up some money, because I started it, put the money up myself to say, look, if I blow it, I blow it. But I think that people would be interested in this sort of a model. Let's go try to build it. And that's how Golfin started 3 years ago.
1: What do you think, kind of being in, you know, a few years into it now, what do you think turned out to be the benefits of being an outsider to golf, at least the golf business? And what was kind of the learning curve to the golf business being an outsider?
0: You know, it's shocking for the amount of money that is in this industry, how small it is.
1: Yeah.
0: You know?
1: Yeah. Very small.
0: I never really would have thought that, because like, if you look at the names on events and the brands and the people, you're like, this has got to be huge. It really isn't. You know, like guys that work at TaylorMade started at Titleist and then they went to other places, or the people from Kemper went to Troon, or Troon went to Kemper, or like Swag and Bettinardi have their checkered history. And like, you have these like interesting kind of things where it's kind of like one enormous high school, which I did not think would be the case. And so there's like some funny drama around that. But as someone who was just agnostic to it, saying, look, I'm coming in and I'm doing something different. One of the things that I saw was like, early on, when I told people what I was trying to build, it was a lot of like side eye glances. Like, you're trying to do what? You're trying to, that's not really how we do it here. And that was a little off-putting. That was hard to go, look, I'm trying to do this thing where it's more reflective back to users. And this is what I want to do to try to make it happen. So if you think about like the first partnership we ever like signed, the first one that ever like gave us a chance was Strixon Cleveland. Okay. Strixon and Cleveland, I will always play them because they took a chance on me when no one else was willing to. Okay. And what did we do for them? We're the number one distributor for Strixon Cleveland in the Midwest right now. Okay.
1: There you go.
0: They took a chance on us, and now we're one of the largest distributors. I mean, you have to exclude like Dick's, but like if you're talking about like single places like that, that's us, right? That's pretty good. And so you start to like see how this can work, where people grind and they get something back and they can redeem for those Cleveland wedges they wanted, or the new ZXI 5s or 7s, because they saw that, you know, their favorite pro is using it. And so like those sorts of learnings of like, it's small, you got to get somebody to say yes, you get a little bit of success, and then it starts to snowball. Like that vouched for relationship of going like, no, Jared's got some weird ideas, but like he means what he says, and they've actually got a pretty cool product. You should give it a shot. Like, as soon as our people at Strixon were willing to vouch for us for other people, the door's open, right?
1: Yeah. Yeah. I've noticed that. That was probably my biggest takeaway. And I've talked about this very same idea to other people, particularly women founders, that's kind of come up the last couple of years. Of golf is a game, the golf business is a game of survival. It is. Yeah. The first year you get looked at like you're a lunatic.
0: Yes. For,
1: literally, if you had the best idea in the world, they still think you're a lunatic. But if you can find that right one person, your case, Dunlop Sports with Strixon and Cleveland, to say yes, then you, like you said, it's a snowball. You survive, you continue, you get that relationship, and then it just kind of seems to build on itself. And then voila, it seems to work out. But that first, like, I don't know, 12 to 18 months, people look at you super skeptically as though you are trying to rob their house blind. And, you know, then they realize, oh, no, you're not. You know, you're trying to be part of the team here.
0: Exactly. Right. I remember like my first PGA show, I was just walking around just like trying to get people to talk to me. And this was like before Dunlop had said yes. And it was like, hey, this is what I'm doing. I want to talk to you about it. What do you want to do? I want to try to pay golfers for just playing golf. And everyone was like, what? Which obviously is not what we're doing, but it's a way to get someone's attention, right?
1: Sure.
0: What do you mean you want to pay golfers for playing? Well, kind of. What we're doing is building this nice engaged system where people can come in, and if they really want to grind, they can earn things, and we can showcase your products, but in a way that's more like golfer friendly versus marketing friendly. And it can provide you the showcase. Well, that was how we originally started. And then, you know, who'd we get connected to through some personal connections? Lab. Okay, we were one of the first ones to open Lab. That worked out very well for us last year when they were having a pretty banging year.
1: Yeah.
0: And then Bettinardi, because they're in our back door. So getting to know Sam and the Bettinardi family. So like all of a sudden this starts to blow up and it goes, this is actually a pretty cool thing. But yeah, you're right. Like those first conversations walking around the PGA show was, are you doing drugs right now, Jared? Like, no, I'm not. Like there's a plan here. Let me tell you about it.
1: But I mean, there are other app ecosystems where it's maybe not the exact same thing as golfing, but There are apps that are effectively, hey,

0: pay, whether it's data purchasing, whatever it is in the app, you're going to get something of that back. So this isn't completely unheard of that something like this could exist in golf, but I guess it's unheard of that you don't just hoard all the money and keep it for yourself.
1: And that's, look, I have this background too, that this is where, to your question you had a second ago, not being in the golf industry, I didn't look at it the same way, right? I also, like I said, I was fortunate to have done well in my life where I could put the money down to try to start this, knowing that like it'd be the same cost of money putting down to go get an MBA, and I figured I'd learn the same amount even if I blew it. You know what I mean? So it was like, yeah, let me give it a shot. But like, I don't care about what the standards are. I don't care about how these things have been done. I'm a power user who spends 2, 5, 8, 10 grand a year on this game that I love, this feeling I've been chasing since I was 10 years old. I feel like that should be reflected back to me in some way. Here's how I'm going to build it. And so it took a lot of conversations of me saying, you know, here's how this business relationship can work between me and other brands, between Golfin and brands and users. And that was a reset, which is why a lot of people initially told us no. Like, I don't really get it. I need to see someone else do it. Well, obviously, like I said, Dunlop took that chance and paid off really well. Then obviously others did too. And now people are coming in like crazy, where honestly, we just opened Mira last week. If you'd have told me Mira was going to be in the Golfin Points Exchange less than a year after our app officially launched 3 years ago, I'd have fell out of my chair.
0: Yeah, I mean it's funny to see. I mean, the entrepreneurial side of it, it's just funny to see when things start to kind of the curve starts to go more vertical. You know, it gets really interesting in that regard. So you've got the business side, and that is growing, and that is great. How is the reception to the consumer, and is the consumer for golf more, you know, kind of same question? Are they as skeptical as the golf business side of things, or are they more open to new ideas?
1: Yeah, you know what's funny about that? I didn't, maybe I should have, but like, I didn't even think about that as a factor when getting it started. Like, initially, some of the early action was like, there's no way this has to be a scam. There's no way. And I didn't even think that would be possible. And I was like, why would people, you know, like, why look? It costs you nothing to try it. Like, just see what happens. And then if you get the box of balls in the mail, like, clearly it worked out for you. But yeah, initially it was a lot harder getting started than I initially thought, because it's like such a unique value proposition. I don't think anyone thinks like, that's a dumb idea. I don't want to get something back when I go play golf. Like, no one thinks that. It just sounds too good to be true, so you're skeptical. Last year was interesting, like learning first few months, getting those first reviews on the App Store and the Google Play Store, because we're on both. Really understanding what users were saying to like, how can we position this better and understand it, to go, look, being very open that your data is worth something. We're kind of reflecting value back to you. It's not like you can come in here and grind your face off and get $4,000 worth of clubs in 2 months. Okay. It doesn't work like that. But there is something which is better than everyone else. So like, why not give it a shot? And when we kind of changed that messaging to set expectations the right way, there was a huge unlock. And then really, as you might imagine, it takes that first person taking a chance and redeeming for the new DF3i. And then it shows up at their house and they text their boys to go, hey, look what just showed up. Well, that does a lot. And so we've seen that kind of be the, someone has to try it. Someone gets, you know, the balls or the putter or the driver or the whatever in the mail. And then all of a sudden they refer 12 people. It's kind of how it works.
0: That's interesting. Yeah, I mean, I guess the kind of proof is in the pudding part of it is, all right, well, the this action led to this reward, and then you can demonstrate that, and someone goes, oh, well, I like that reward. All right, what do I got to do to get that? That makes a lot of sense to me. That almost kind of a they tell two friends or they show two friends, I
1: Correct.
0: guess, kind of thing.
1: And we sent somebody last year to out to Oregon. This is great. We have a partnership with Jones, Seamus, and Lab. Okay, so like we that entire like Oregon triumvirate. I know there's
0: Yeah,
1: other knowledge out
0: triad,
1: there
0: yeah.
1: too. Yeah. So like, somebody won a sweepstakes where what did we do? We flew them out to Oregon. You got to walk into Lab and do a custom fitting, get your custom putter done, walked away with that day, and then go to Jones and design a one-of-one bag, and go to Seamus and design a one-of-one head cover. And you walked away with it that day. That was back when Lab had like a 4 month wait time. Okay. And so we did that as a sweepstakes. Like 400,000 people tried to win and enter that. One guy won. What did we do? We sent a camera there to go, look, you can't deny when a person's at lab getting this stuff done, this is for real. And I think that sort of proof helped a lot too, to actually build some

0: content around it. I know, like, you and I obviously talked a little bit before this, like, the whole content creation thing is tough, but it's one of the best ways to tell the story. And so that was a nice little learning as well. When we got that out, things got picked up.
1: So as a tech guy, sometimes I'm genuinely curious about kind of the population that uses any platform or app.
2: Yeah.
1: So what is kind of the bell curve or versus the casual versus the power user versus the someone who's, you know, just a normal person who probably plays golf on the weekends every once in a while?
0: Sure. Yeah. So the breakdown is fascinating. And I will say that, like, it's changing rapidly because we are in 57 countries around the world. So a lot of people said that was probably a bad idea. You should have just stuck to one. But we had investors and users from all over. And it's like, why would I not try to do this everywhere? So over the winter in the Northern Hemisphere, we went heavy into South Africa, Australia, New Zealand. Mm. And it blew up. Like, it was great to see people over there playing like crazy because it was cold here. It was cold in the UK. It was cold in Canada, where like our initial user cohort came from. Well, now that's starting to come back like crazy. We've set new round records every week for 6 straight weeks because it's starting to warm up in the US again. Imagine that.
1: Yeah.
0: Where 50% of the golfers in the world exist, just here in the US. So you talk about that cohort and who it is. Like, there's one thing that's universal. 58% of our users are under the age of 35. And it's probably not that shocking. This is a little bit different, kind of tech forward. Now, not to say we don't have guys in their 50s and 60s using this. We do. They're typically country club users that go, I play a lot. I can get a lot out of this. Like, that's right, fine. Right. Good for you. But that casual user of like, hey, you know what? I can play 2-3 times a month. This is worth a shot for me because you know what? It'll help me get the putter I'm aspiring toward. We see that a lot. And really the path that's pretty universal is you see somebody download and use the app, they go and play once and they're like, I don't really know what's going on here. You see them in like forums or on our message board, because there's a social feed inside of the app as well. Hey, how does this work? I don't really understand this. You see them play once, you can spin and win a free membership on our daily wheel spin. It's like this little game of chance, which is a ton of fun. People will win a free round with a membership. So you just get one round, they go play. And then it starts to lock in for them where they go, oh, okay, now I kind of get it. Because on that free pass, you can spin something that allows you to get like a wedge for playing one round. Like it's a game of chance type thing. So it's kind of fun. Kind of has that casino like gamification. You're pulling a slot machine lever. And so once you kind of get people that get past one or two rounds, like the adoption just like bell curve, like up. I get it now. I understand what this can do for me. But there's four different types of memberships inside of our app, Ryan. There's one, like I said, as low as $16 a month. There's one that's $900 a month. I didn't think
1: then you're going to get the max of the max benefit.
0: Correct. Correct. And that's the thing. If you're going, look, I'm about to spend $3,000 on a new set of clubs, I bet you can get the same amount for less than $3,000 if you decide to go this route. And other people are starting to figure that out, okay? That you can essentially use this to your advantage to get way more value than what you're planning on spending. And so there's this curve of like, is this real? Oh man, I made more than I thought. You know what? This $16 a month one's pretty good. I've made $30 worth of value on 16. I only played three times. That's pretty crazy. And then they kind of self-adopt into it. There's also a guy that won a trip to Carlsbad, California 2 weeks ago, downloaded our app, has never spent a penny. We flew him out to Carlsbad. He got a free set of 3D printed irons. Got to meet the executive crew, play around a golf out there. He's never paid us a dime. I doubt he ever will. I don't even care. I'm happy for him. I'm thrilled for him. And so those sorts of stories make it easier. It doesn't have to be just for the power user that has the money to blow anybody.
1: Yeah. And I think that's the cool thing about golfing is that there is that gamut of you could probably do a little gamification of it if you thought it all out and got your spreadsheets ready and you know all that stuff. Or you can just get a little extra from using the app and playing golf. And there's a journey there, as you mentioned, that could go any which way, but probably more toward figuring out what you can get out of it.
0: And if you're into that type of stuff, like I'm unfortunately addicted to like those sorts of like mobile type games that are kind of fun and like strategy based. Like I really like those personally. It's probably a character flaw, but like I like those things. Wait, how does this work? Trying to figure it out. That's part of the journey, part of the fun for me. And so we built it that way where it's not exactly linear. It's not always this action equals this result. There's a couple variables in there that you can work your behavior. And I think that's part of the fun. But again, overall, we're trying to make it.

0: it fun. We're trying to get those like priceless experiences like to be potentially realistic. And our partners in golf now are coming in and saying, look, your users are playing so much golf at so many different places. How can we communicate with them? And so that's where golfing starts to get a little bit different from a business perspective, because again, I'm never going to send your information out ever. But if people want to come in and talk to you, I'm willing to have that conversation, but you'll never see a banner ad for every user inside of golfing. To me, that's a garbage experience. I just don't like it. But if it's specific to you, the type of courses you play, the clubs that you say you play, you expressed interest in trying to win, performance golf package, going to a VIP school that Martin Chuck puts on, and we have an offer for you. To me, that's value add and doesn't feel salesy or ad-like. It's like, no, I did express interest. I just got a custom offer just for me. Yeah, thank you. Right. I'm still going to decline, but now I understand that it's there. And that was not you just like hitting me over the head with the new driver that I'm not interested in buying, right? Does that make sense?
1: Yeah, as long as you, as long as you don't get signed up for 27 different email lists that you never agreed to, which that exactly. If you've paid attention long enough and you've used apps, you've probably had that happen to you.
0: That's right.
1: As long as it happens where you intend it to happen on the platform you want to use, I think that makes all the sense in the world. And
0: that's it.
1: That's it. And so long as, and clearly being respectful of people's data, the reality, their time, their convenience, that's the point of this app. And that's why I like Dolphins. So
0: exactly right.
1: All right, so Jared, thanks for being here first. Folks can download Golfin, G-O-L-F-N, capital N, on the Apple App Store, or you can get it on Android in the Play Store. Either way, sign up.
0: Golfin.com. Yeah, sorry, go ahead.
1: And you can use Golfin.com as well. You can find out more information there, too. Use the promo code GNN when you sign up, and you get a free month of the Silver membership, which is what I have. Yeah, so you can get rewards quicker, which is great. And then over the course of the year, as we mentioned, we're going to be doing a whole bunch of stuff with golfing, including holes of the week for the major golf tournaments of the week, men's and women's. We'll be highlighting that in the app and how it's easy to use. And more and more content. You'll see more from golfing, from Jared, and interestingly enough, a lot of Michigan-based dudes and folks related to golfing. We'll see them throughout the GNN platforms over the course of the year. But it's a great way to kick it off. Jared, thank you for coming on. Really, really enjoyed it. And we'll talk again soon.
0: Sounds good. Thank you for having me. This was fun.
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1: What's it like going to TGL? Down at SoFi Center in Florida, would I recommend that you go? What was it like seeing Tiger Woods this close, chipping and putting, getting ready for his comeback? Would it be a great experience for you to have for yourself? Let's talk about that in this week's episode of the 19th Hole Golf Show. I'm Ryan Ballingy. Great to have you here with us for this week's show. As I mentioned, went down to TGL this week for the first of the 2 days that they have for the TGL Finals, pitting Tiger Woods' Jupiter Links Golf Club against Los Angeles Golf Club, which had really a pretty good battery of players between Tommy Fleetwood, Justin Rose, and Colin Morikawa, and Sahith Theegala being a key part of it as well, right? Because Morikawa's injury forced him out of the Players Championship and kind of compromised him to a degree. But he was a key part of the season for LA Golf Club that wound up winning the title. But I didn't see the conclusion of it. I saw the first of the two matches that they played. So this opportunity came about very unexpectedly. Earlier in the year, I had a chance to go down to TGL with a different sponsor of TGL. We'll talk about how this all came about, but it just didn't work out. Didn't respond quick enough. Couldn't confirm my schedule fast enough. And then I went to try to go during the week of the Arnold Palmer Invitational. I was going to be in town for that. And there was a doubleheader that week. One on a Monday. I was supposed to fly in on a Sunday night or a Monday morning and go straight down there. We'd have a great time. And that didn't work out. I had to change my flight because of weather here in the area. So I got a phone call from the folks at Hankook Tire, who they're in their first year of sponsoring TGL. And they asked if I would like to come down. And they were like, yeah, we're really sorry about the relative lack of time to do it. I think it was a Wednesday and when they asked, and you know, I was going to fly down the following week. On a Monday. And I was like, well, you know, I can make it work. We can make it happen. And the window worked out great. And everything got set up. The Hankook Tire team was fabulous. And they flew me and another golf person for the Golf Wire, Kyle, who's fabulous. And then a couple of tire guys, actually, which is kind of interesting. They didn't know who was going to come down until basically late Monday afternoon. Meanwhile, we've got all this stuff scheduled. We've got the flights. So now we've got the TSA issues because of the Homeland Security funding lapse, especially as it relates to TSA. So I was worried about that. Also, I've been fighting like a cold or a flu. I don't think it's COVID, but something like that for the better part of a week. So on Sunday, it like finally hit me really bad. I was like, oh man, I can't not go to this. I've got to somehow rally to do this. So I think I fell asleep on my couch at like 6:30, 7 o'clock at night, like right after the golf tournament had ended. Got all the results up, fell asleep watching March Madness, and I was like, all right, I've got to figure out a way to rally for this. That took like Theraflu. I drank probably a six pack of Powerade, like zero, like the 20 ounces. Like, come on, just, you got to make this happen. So got up at about, I don't know, 4 a.m., 4:30 a.m. Was okay enough, felt like, to be able to do this. Got to the airport. It wasn't bad. I have Clear. I've used that for a couple of years now, but I don't always use it. Like, at certain airports, Clear is just not as useful. But I used it this time. The security line wasn't bad at 5 in the morning, which was a good thing. And took the flights. Down. So it took Delta down to Atlanta, and then Atlanta to the PBI airport, the Palm Beach airport. And that was all pretty smooth. Didn't have to deal with Hartsfield-Jackson security issues. That was great. So get into TGL, or get into Palm Beach, and take an Uber over to the hotel I'm going to stay at for the night. And basically got into my room. Thank goodness they let me in early. That was great. Being a Hilton Honors member goes a long way. And they got me into my room, and I basically took a four-hour power nap and just tried to pound a couple Motrins, had a bunch of water, just needed to rally. And that was good enough. I got up, felt like it was okay to go, went down to the hotel restaurant and had a quick bite to eat, met up with everybody from that was going to come with us, that was coming over from the hotel. Vanessa and Derek from Hankook, and then the three other guys that were media members that we were going on this trip together.

College Panthers. So there's a beautiful mural of like being a Panther that they have. And then there's the gates to get into SoFi Center. So we waited for one of the folks with TGL to come out and get us our tickets. They were going to give them to us, and you know, their digital tickets. So they scanned and we went through security. All that was great. And they took us in the building about hour and a half before the match started. And I think the thing you realize walking into TGL really quickly, like the lobby is beautiful. It's a nice little gathering place. It's not that huge. This isn't an arena intended to hold 5,000 people. It's an arena intended to hold like 800 people. You know, it's not meant to have enormous crowds. It's kind of just this quirky, very golf specific gathering spot. And if you know, you know, and if you don't, you would not understand why this thing is here. And you walk in, and it's effectively, I mean, the original intention of TGL is the SoFi Center, that it was going to look more like a tennis bubble. Like there'd be somewhat permanent four walls on the sides, but the roofing would be inflated effectively for tennis. And that's what forced the design change when Storm came through and the bubble burst and destroyed that architecture. And then they realized they needed a permanent roof that would house, you know, go over the building. So that led to that delay. And you walk in, I mean, it's a tall building, right? Like you need that, you know, 60-foot tall building to exist for that screen to be as big as it is. So you walk in and I think you're kind of taken aback, at least I was, by how cavernous it feels. You walk in a lot of stadiums, indoor stadiums, to go watch an NBA game or an NHL game, and you don't ever really feel how big it is until you get into the stadium itself, like into the playing area itself, right? You kind of felt that right away at SoFi Center. And there's, you know, there's merch and there's food, all this stuff available kind of on the periphery. Right, there's fan experiences. They had club car carts for each team, you know, with their branding and stuff on it. That was nice. You know, Genesis is a sponsor, so they have cars and stuff. Hankook's got their stuff out there. You know, it's a space where there is a mixture of what you would expect in other stadiums, like sponsored stuff, food and concessions, apparel, all that. So there's two levels to TGL from the fan perspective. And it kind of goes around, I mean, it's effectively a 360, but the fan portion is really, it's most of three sides, but not all three sides. And you go up in our space for Hankook, they have a suite, and effectively all of the second level is pretty much suites for TGL sponsors. So Ciroc and Hankook and Genesis and other, they have these suites kind of dotting around that second level. And also where the ESPN broadcast happens, that's where Matt Barry sits when he does the anchoring of the TGL matches. And walk kind of three quarters of the way around, I guess, most of the way around on that upper level and to the right side, go in. It's a nice little open air area. It's not enclosed. You know, you can see up. You just kind of walk through a little gate, and you had to show credentials every step of the way. You kind of to prove you were supposed to be there. And we went in, and it's a really cool space. Like, we went in, like I said, hour and a half-ish before the matches. There's hardly anyone there at that point. And, you know, you can get the nice refrigerators, you know, stocked, just like you would if you've ever been in a suite for any kind of sporting event, right? Like, stuff to nosh on, some food, some liquor, some beer, soda, water. Nice water, the Saratoga water, which I've never had, but, you know, the stuff like that, all made available. Really nice leather seating, nice and wide. You know, this isn't, again, meant to be a space where they're jamming people in. It's a space where you're meant to enjoy yourself. You're supposed to have the room. You're supposed to have leg room. Cup holders for everybody. All that stuff was great. And then they had some kind of bar area seating if you didn't want to sit in a seat. You wanted to sit something more like a stool and watch. They had that too. That was fantastic. And I think my first impressions of just kind of looking at the gameplay area is it's big, but it's also an intimate setting. You know, they obviously have a 50-foot screen, right? I mean, that's an enormous screen. And then next to it, you have a screen for each team, right? You know, the holes and what the statistics are for each team. Those are huge, too. They look enormous. But
then you realize the space that they

hidden, you know, where you have the short grass, you know, for tee shots and fairway shots, you have the deeper rough, and then you've got the sand, and then you've got another area way in front for those shorter shots so that it can get caught by the simulator and the launch monitors. But that's a relatively small space, right? It's not huge. And then the space that you're walking from those hitting areas over to the green zone, you know, the rotating green with all the pneumatic lifts and the bunkering and all that stuff, it's not that big. It feels bigger, but it's not that big. I mean, it's a quick walk. It's pretty easy to get back and forth. And when you think about the money that's involved for the players, right, you could win millions of dollars as an individual if you're on the winning team. And in a given match, you're probably hitting no more than 30 shots, right? The format for TGL is 15 holes, 9 holes of 3-person alt shot team, and then 6 holes of individual. Well, each individual only plays 2 holes, so you're probably hitting 4 shots a hole. That's 8. And then you're hitting every third shot on those 9 holes. Well, if you play about, I don't know, 36 to 40 shots, right, you're just not hitting that many. 30's a lot. And you can make a lot of money not having to walk very far or hit a whole lot of shots. It's a return on investment for the player is incredible. It's a no-brainer to do TGL, to be honest with you, if you're invited to play. So they have this warm-up period leading into the match. And the really cool thing about the rotating green setup is that they have all of the pins that night already hold out, their stake, you know, they got a little flag for you that you know what it is, you know where it's going to be, so you can practice to all of them. And that's obviously not something you can do in a professional golf tournament, right? You can't go out and check out every hole and practice ahead of time. TGL, you can. You can go play to all of those flags. You can know where you're probably going to miss. So it was kind of interesting to see some of the players would drop balls into the bunkers to play to certain flags that they feel like they would probably miss at. And what those shots will look like, a lot of short-sided bunker shots because you're playing more aggressively in TGL. And that is one thing I've noticed that the players do. They are more aggressive in TGL. There's not a lot of hitting to the fat part of the green and trying to two-putt. No, you're trying to win every hole, and that really paid off for LA in the night that we weren't there when they made 3 eagles, right? They were super aggressive, and it paid off, and they won, right? They had, 2 hammers and a triple point hammer, you know. They did it right. That's how you win. You play aggressively. And so watching the practice of trying to hit short-sided chips, hit short-sided bunker shots, maybe the occasional longer one for a par 5 or one of the drivable par 4s you might play on the simulator space. But that, you know, one team was doing that, and then the other team was hitting into the sim. And they have a range set up. Like, it's a sim range. It's not playing the holes themselves. So you can try to hit your cut, you can try to hit your draw, hit the low shots, whatever, and it'll give you that feedback just like any other simulator space, except the screen's 50 feet tall and 40 feet wide or whatever it is. So it was interesting to see players try to hit cuts and draws because they're not hitting straight into the middle of the screen, and they're hitting to the left, hitting to the right, and then you kind of see with the data that the projection, it hits the screen, and then shows you the rest of the shot. And then that was really cool to see. And going into it, it looked like Sahith Theegala was not hitting it particularly well, and he struggled at times in the match that we saw, that first match of the two that they played. But it was pretty cool to kind of see how they figure out how to get ready for this, and that has evolved over 2 seasons, right? Probably the first year was more or less utter chaos of how this thing happens, right? How do you do it? How do you prepare for it? How do you get ready? Well, now they have more not only codified rules about how long each team can practice, but also just what to do, how to get ready, how to prepare for it. So with Tiger's team was hitting on the range, it was interesting as they were getting ready to transition to go over to the short game piece of it that Tiger grabbed a wedge. I think it might have been Max Homa's wedge. It wasn't out of his bag. And grabbed a couple balls and started chipping. And I was like, all right, well, maybe he's thinking about playing in this. Because there had been some question about whether he would participate. The thought is, if you could play TGL, maybe you could play the Masters. If you can't even play TGL, how are you going to walk even a single round at Augusta National, which is obviously a lot of walking and a lot of up and down, right? You don't get the benefit of TGL hitting into a screen. You've got to go actually hit every shot. So the chipping and putting looked pretty good.

the good, pretty good touch there, and didn't see any fool shots from him. There was no inkling of like, all right, I'm definitely going in the next one by hitting these fool shots. And there was probably some limitation on that too. He wasn't in the lineup. There probably is stated rules that say if you're not participating, you can't participate in the warm-up, but that you could participate in the chipping and punting part of it, maybe. I don't know that for a fact, but it made me start to wonder whether he was going to play in the second match, or if they got to a third match, if he would play in the third match. And go through the whole night, so right, about, I don't know, 5-10 minutes before they start doing the intros, all of the folks who were able to be at ground level. So they took us down to ground level at, I want to say, like 8:15, something like that. And we had plenty of time down there. And then, you know, they have the kind of the temporary ropes and stuff set up. And there's probably, I don't know, 75 people down there on either side, just watching what's going on. Some of the people who are working for TGL or part of the broadcast or work for Tomorrow Sports, which is the company that owns TGL. And that, I mean, it's a cool atmosphere just to kind of see it. The turf is great. The AstroTurf is great. It's interesting to see how the players have figured out how to chip off the AstroTurf versus real turf and the differences in the reaction between the putting turf and the AstroTurf that's the surrounds, how all that works. That's its own art. Its own art form. But to see how all of that happens. So then all of it, you know, okay, we're getting ready for the match, got to clear out, we go back upstairs, and they do the intros just like you see on TV. You know, they do the intros, a little hype package. Shout out to the DJ at TGL. They played nothing but bangers for 2.5 straight hours. And they didn't play a lot of each song they played. It was probably 20 to 30 seconds of each song, but song after song after song, just like, this is great. I would have come just for that. It was fantastic. And you don't really hear that as well on TV, right? That's not intended for you. And it really does kind of work just like, you know, in an NBA game, just to kind of keep you thinking, you know, keep your mind focused as the song changes. And that's really cool. So they do the intros, they have the little break, you know, get ready for the match. And it was the first thing you take away, I think, is, at least for me personally, how I was more drawn to the physical part of it, the green zone area, than the tee shots themselves. The tee shots and second shots on par fives, for example, and par fours. You know, those shots are interesting because you want to see how they set up the hole, and they do matter, right? Obviously, that matters a lot. But you don't get quite the same experience as you would watching them in a golf tournament, right? In a physical golf course, where you see someone hit a ball 330 yards and you see it go all that distance. You go, whoa. You get that information, right? As a fan on a TV and in person, you see how far it goes. You see where it lands. It doesn't quite have the same impact, though, unless it's like the drivable par fours. Then you see it go to the green. You go, all right, now I get it. The context, that makes sense. As you learn more about the holes and you see more of them and they become more familiar, I think you as a fan can kind of understand and appreciate the context of how well they hit the ball, how far they hit the ball, a little bit more. But I wasn't necessarily as drawn to those tee shots. The second shots were very interesting, though, just to see what the players were trying to aim for, because they are playing super aggressive, as I mentioned, and what their reaction was to a good shot. And you know, then you transition to the green zone, and there's just so much happening in that small space that they really can't highlight on TV. Because they have the shot clock, right? They want you to play quickly. They want this thing to be done in like 2 hours, 2 hours, 15 minutes. So they want things to move at a good pace. But that leaves very little time to show some of the stuff that's happening in the background. So whether the players who aren't hitting are collaborating on a shot, or they're just joking, or they're having fun, or they're trying to help their fellow player from the sideline. Or, really good example, later in the match, so Kevin Kisner, I think it was the cenote hole, Kevin Kisner hits a really good tee shot after Sahith Theegala hits the ball into the drink. He missed everything, missed the ramp, missed the green, and they know they're going to win the hole, right? Unless somehow Theegala basically holes out on his third shot.

And what they're probably not showing on TV is while Thigala is getting ready to hit and studying everything and sort of melancholy about the moment, because that's when they're thinking they're going to lose, is you got Kisner walking around the green zone, peacocking and raising his hands and all of this stuff. It was really funny to see that and get the crowd going and get them excited, kind of pointing at people, talking to kids. Nice interaction with kids. That was kind of cool. A lot of tossing the balls to kids who were there. That was cool in that lower deck area. And that's where really you can buy a seat to be a part of it. But he's peacocking around like, yeah, we're going to win the hole. And then Thigala hits the shot and they don't even bother going to the green zone. Can see the hole and he keeps peacocking and stuff. That was great. And then, I think it was one hole later, you got Tom Kim hitting on a par three. He hits it tight. Then you've got Tommy Fleetwood, and he hits it relatively tight also. I think it might have even been closer in the end. They throw the hammer. Tiger throws the hammer dramatically. He's like, if they win the hole, if it's accepted and they win the hole, they win the match. If LAGC accepts and loses the hole, they lose the match then and there. If they decline, they get another chance, and they accept. And they both make, and Tom Kim winds up going first. He makes, and he's like, showing off to the crowd and pointing it to the LAGC box and LAGC fans, like, I told you I could do it. It was awesome. It was absolutely great. And then Fleetwood makes his, and it's a rendered moot point, and they survive. It was the right play. It was the right move in that moment. And then, unfortunately, the 15th hole happens, and Kisner, they did the right thing, LAGC did, in getting Thigala out there, hits a good tee shot, carries the bunker on the par 5, and then you've got it set up in a way that Kisner can't get it over the bunker, so he can't get over into the longer portion of the fairway. He's got to hit 3-wood. He winds up like 1 yard into the rough, and you could see the look he gives over to his team like, oh no. Now I've got to hit a fairway wood out of the rough. And he takes a good drop, what looks to be a good drop, but it winds up, it's not. Because he kind of leaves it too fluffy on the rough. He basically nerfs it behind it, hits a fat shot. It doesn't go far enough. Now he's got to hit another wood out there. And that basically rendered it over. That was enough for the LAGC to win that last point, win the match 6-5. It was an incredible turn of events when it felt like for 20 minutes, 30 minutes that Jupiter Lynx was going to win and that, this could set up, definitely you're going to have two matches the next day, or at least the possibility of that, but that they could win the championship. And all of the air gets let out of the balloon as Kisner just can't make it happen on the last hole. And LAGC pulls out the win. By the way, Justin Rose had a killer chip in earlier in the match. That was so cool to watch. I really, really enjoyed that piece of it, getting to see the short game machinations of it, because those greens are not easy. They can get a little tracky in places, but it's generally really pure. But the putts are very difficult. They are not easy. And it can get really challenging to make putts. Even the short ones. I mean, there were short ones that weren't going in. Two-footers, three-footers, we were like, what is going on? And I think the short ones are actually the toughest ones. Because if you miss the read even so slightly, they're so fast that it's not Augusta fast, but not that far off. If you miss, you are in deep trouble. Like, you miss that line just a little bit, you're going to miss the hole because it's too quick. And that happened a bunch in this first match. And I guess one of the mics on the broadcast caught Max Homa calling it a terrible match. And while from a gameplay standpoint, at times, it was terrible. But it's match play. So it doesn't matter if the golf is particularly great or particularly bad. So long as it's compelling and close, it's interesting. And that's what made it really, really interesting. How you responded to mistakes. And then when the good shots happened, they rallied on that. It was just a fabulous experience. Really, really enjoyable. Absolutely worth fighting this flu that I'm still kind of fighting to go to and have fun with. And the Hankook people were great. That I asked their team, why did you get involved with this? What decided that this was worth it for you? And they said, we think of ourselves as a technology forward, a forward thinking company. And we think TGL is forward thinking because it did something unique.

0: unique in golf. It put technology to work. It has this unique arena for golf that's a made-for-TV idea, and we wanted to support it. So they have a multi-year deal, I think a three-year deal, and they're going to be back for the next couple of years. They'll be back for Women's CGL, which comes in November, which basically doubles the length of the TGL season, right? So you're going to have more uses for TGL in the SoFi Center. That'll be cool. They just announced Alexis Ohanian, who owns the LAGC team. He will also own the women's LAGC team. They're going to be both called Los Angeles Golf Club. That's great. He had right of first refusal on that. He took it. Good for him. So there are a couple of teams now in for women's CGL. We'll get more information about that. Can't wait to see how that develops as well. So really, really cool experience. I flew out PBI the next morning, about 8 a.m. was my flight. Very reasonable to get in and out. Again, not bad security situation at the time in the morning. I got lucky. I know there are other places. BWI, even that I flew in and out of, has had security lines out the door at different times of the day. It's been pretty rough stuff, but in the end, it all worked out. I flew home. I helped coach the high school I went to, our golf team. It's my second season, so I got into the airport a little delayed, went straight to our first match. It could not have worked out really any better. Unfortunately, we didn't win the match. That's another story for another podcast episode, but it was a great day. So thanks to everyone at Hankook for making it happen. It was really, really cool. It was kind of interesting to see the mixture of golf people, you know, the two golf reporters and the two tire guys. We're going to try to do something with Hankook tires on their turf, right? About cars and tires. We'll figure out something to do there, but great, great folks. Really, really nice to meet them, and I can't thank them enough for their hospitality and having me down to this unique thing. And that's my walk away. Is TGL is it's weird, right? Imagine building an arena specifically for an outdoor sport to be played indoors. I mean, it's like what arena football was, but that there's so much technology, there's so much going on that you really can't fully comprehend it, even in person. But you definitely can't comprehend it fully on TV. It is worth going down and doing, just spending the day. If you can go find one of those double headers that they have during the season, usually do one of those, get a ticket, get to go watch two matches back to back. You'll really appreciate the experience. It's so interesting to see something that's clearly made for TV, and it's not like it's a major championship. It's an exhibition to an end, but then once it gets competitive, the guys can't turn off the competitive juices. Like, they get all in on it. Once you kind of get to, like, the last, I don't know, 7 to 8 holes of the thing, once you realize there's scores and something could be won or lost and there's money involved, they get serious. And the collaboration, the team camaraderie, it's really cool to see. It's unique. It's a little weird. And it's absolutely a cool thing. And I can't wait to go back someday soon and experience it again. That's going to do it for us on this episode of the 19th Hole Golf Show. Thanks so much for spending some time with me. I appreciate it. 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So if you want to catch that, you can find that on my YouTube channel at Ryan Ballengee Golf. 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Back with another show. We're going to talk about coaching high school golf. I haven't really talked about that a ton on this show. I want to try to get into more episodes as kind of the meat of the year starts to happen, and talk about experiences I've been having and maybe with others are having in the golf world. That's kind of what the crux of this show is about. It's talking about the fun things, the amazing things that happen in golf or golf adjacent stuff that's happening, and hopefully you enjoyed this particular episode. Thank you so much for your time. Appreciate it. We'll talk to you on the next one here on the 19th Hole Golf Show.
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1: 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How many of you follow the rules in golf? I'll bet you not many, but we have now a way for you to do that with a new book, Where's the Golf Ball, by Brooklyn Powers. And Brooklyn, thank you for being with us, and thank you for putting this book in my hands and making it available to those that don't follow the rules.
2: Thank you so much, Rich. Appreciate the invitation.
1: You, of course. So a lot of the guys that I play with don't follow the rules exactly as you have it in the book. I mean, as you and I were just talking about, move it over there. That's too deep a rough. I mean, you know, come on. Watch out for the tree branches, especially if it's under a tree. But by the way, is that a rule? If there are tree branches, can you move the ball?
2: It depends on where your ball is located.
1: All right.
2: So it depends if it's a red staked area or a yellow staked area, then no. Obviously, if it's out of bounds, then no as well. So it really just depends on how each course is laid out, which you can refer to the local rule sheets for most of them. But a lot of times, like you're saying, when we go out and play, we don't have that knowledge quite of what to do.
1: Yeah. So my guys know where the roots are. So I'm just telling you. All right. So why Where's the Golf Ball and this book now?
2: Good question.
1: What gave you the idea to do it?
2: This is something I've wanted to do for quite a while, honestly. And it's been in response to what I've observed and experienced over the years. You know, golfers who wanted a faster, simpler way to find the answers on the course rather than searching on their phone and trusting that Google's helping them find the right answer or trusting the person in their tee time to tell them what to do. Also, you know, talking to golf professionals and parents over the years who wanted a way to help their kids or grandkids or juniors in their programs learn the rules of etiquette without feeling overwhelmed or intimidated. Oftentimes it's taught in a way that you need to learn rule 16.1, and that kind of goes over most people's heads. It's not done in a way that you can actually understand it like you would play on the course. And then there's also, you know, it's created for tournament players who'd like more confidence in their decisions when their ball's in a place that they're just uncertain of and not sure what to do. So I wanted to be able to,

0: for all of those groups of people to just utilize this and teach it by accessing it from the pocket of the golf bag and then promptly get back to playing the game. So.
1: So you made it in a size that would fit in the golf bag.
0: Yes, sir.
1: And do you think that the people that do put it in their golf bag will refer to it as often as they should?
0: I think that they will have the confidence to know that it's there when they need it. It's kind of like
1: Okay.
0: having a lifeline. If you watched Millionaire growing up, you've got a lifeline there if you need it. I think that some people that I've already, been fortunate enough to talk to, they're actually reading it before they go out and play. In advance because they don't know the rules. So, one day they're like, I'm going to learn what's in the fairway section. So they just start going through the fairway section being like, oh, this is this and this is this. And I didn't realize that I'm supposed to be doing this and not supposed to be doing this. And so it's not there to, tell you're right and you're wrong. It's there to tell you based on where your ball is, here's what you can and can't do according to the rules. That way you can learn the rules that way and enjoy golf a little more.
1: How would you recommend this book that you've taken time and always wanted to do? How do you recommend that they go through it? Section by section, page by page? I mean, it's not something I think that you could read all the way through and have any kind of comprehension at all about all the rules.
0: For sure. I think I would honestly do it page by page. I would maybe pick out, a section and say, let's go over what we need to know before we even play on the golf course, especially on the teaching side. Since I'm an LPGA professional, I tried to think of it that way of how would I teach someone to get it ready to go out and play on the course? So that's everything that I would want you to know and be prepared and have in hand or in mind, before you go out and play, as well as, when you're thinking you want to play in a tournament one day, maybe you start with the tee box section and you start going through where does my tee need to be placed versus where do my feet need to be placed on the tee box. Little things like that that probably slip most people's minds, but are important to know, especially if you're playing in a competition where there are
1: Sure.
0: rules very active and that could be called on you. And that way you feel confident in knowing what you're doing is correct.
1: All right, question. I have a lot of guys that I play with basically who don't follow as many rules as you have in here.
0: Yes.
1: But what is the rule if you put your tee in front of the markers that you're using at that time, in front of the tee box that you're using? There's a rule and there's a penalty for that. Is there not?
0: There is. You have the book in front of you, and I do as well, and that is actually in the tee box section. And it depends on what you're doing in that time. So if you place the tee in front of the tee markers, let's say, then that is outside of what's considered the teeing area. So when you do pick up a copy of my book, you can look on page 39. There's a highlighted area. So you're looking between the
1: Wow.
0: two tee markers and two club lengths back. That's anywhere in that area you can place your tee or put your ball on the ground if you choose to play it off the ground in that area. If it's outside of that area, that unfortunately would be a penalty if you decide to strike it there.
1: Okay. I know there have been some rule changes on the LPGA and PGA Tour as far as wind. And, that has been something that in the past, the wind has been unbelievably incredible, blowing the ball off the green at some instances. How has that rule changed?
0: I would need to look up the exact subsection you're referring to for the tours, because a lot of times the tours make different rules than we, get handed down actually playing on the course.
1: Okay. All right. Let me ask you this. What do you think is the most abused rule that people do on a regular basis?
0: I would say misunderstanding penalty areas. The red stakes, the yellow stakes are a big thing,
1: Okay.
0: as well as out of bounds. Even though it is called out of bounds, there's a lot of misconceptions there. When it comes to red stakes and yellow stakes, the penalty areas, we get funny stories of, okay, it's in the penalty area. That means I'm penalized. They just think automatically because the ball is in there or because they stepped in there, they get penalized. But you'll see in the book that there's a whole list of things you can and can't do in those areas that are different from the other parts of the course.
1: All right. Divots. There's a lot of people that think that Divots are the worst rule ever in golf. You hit a great drive.

0: and all of a sudden your ball lands at a divot. And some superintendents on another side feel that you can fill in with sand, or you want to replace the divot with the grass and then pat it down. But the rule is you have to play it as it lies.
1: Yes, sir. It's a lot like life. You end up in a bad light, you have to play it, and you have to figure out what you're going to do with the situation you've been given.
0: All right, we have a lot, and you have a lot in Greenville, Spartanburg. You have a lot of pine straw. And there could, as getting in the pine straw is very different in every setting. And I know you can move things around the ball as long as the ball doesn't move. But you have to basically, as we just said, play it as it lies.
1: Yes. Unless there's something on your local rule sheet that says that that may be ground under repair, perhaps it's like pine straw to help with the seed or things like that, that is, you do have to play it down.
0: So as you've been, how long did it take you to put this book together?
1: Like I said, I've been working on the concept and exactly how to do it for years, but it took me quite a few weeks of doing it late at night and on weekends and early mornings around work. to make it happen.
0: Is your book got every rule for every place that you will play, or tournaments, or once a week golfers? Has it got every rule possible?
1: It is every rule that you need to go play on the course.
0: Okay.
1: If you had every single rule, it would look a lot like the decisions book. If you're familiar with those are a couple inches thick. Those are more complex. So anything that comes outside of, you know, a couple rules going on at the same time are complex, you probably want to check out the decisions book to help you defer exactly what you're doing. But this has everything. If you want to just go play on Sunday, this will help you. If you want to go play in your ladies league, this will help you. If you want to go play in a junior tournament, or if you want to play in college someday, I even have college coaches that are very excited about it because they have high schoolers that come to them and don't know the rules in this book.
0: And is that part of your lesson when you're teaching as an LPGA class professional? Is that one of the things that you teach, is about the rules? I mean, you start out there, basically.
1: We don't start out there, but we do. It is incorporated in our teaching program. So when we go through our education and our many, many hours of learning, and the rules are a big part, and we actually take a rules test so that we make sure that we understand the rules and understand the circumstances that come with the rules. Now, for me on the teaching side, I incorporated it into my teaching because I, like most golfers, went out and played on the course and didn't know the rules. And I would go out and play, and then I would come back to my head pro or my teaching professional and say, hey, this came up on the course. So I, again, would have to wait the entire round to find out, did I do it right? Did I do it wrong? What could I have done different? And I incorporated it into my teaching actively so that way people could, have the answers with them and not have to wait 5 hours to find out if it was correct or if it was not correct or what the penalty is or things like that. And then being on the tournament side, seeing, hundreds of kids come in and them, it does make you worry. It takes you out of your element of playing really good golf. If you have to think about, did I move this in the right place? Did I take the relief the right way? And then the caddies also worry too, if you have a caddy, if they're not knowledgeable as well. So I wanted to try to help on all fronts of playing, teaching, and learning as well.
0: So when you wrote the book and you did all this research and put it all together, and now it's available, and who did you intend for the audience to be?
1: I initially intended it to be for golfers in general, just because I've been fortunate enough to be able to teach people from ages 3 to 100, and I know that they all had rules questions and they all had something come up. They all had unusual things, like, this person would say that they were told that they should kick it down the fairway if they didn't like their lie. And this person would say, you ended up behind a rock. It's okay. You can throw it wherever you'd like it to get relief. Or, if you end up here, you can do whatever you'd like to kind of move it. And all of those obviously are not correct.
0: Right.
1: But, I did intend for it to be everyone. And then when I started, talking to people about it, sharing what it was, it grew, and it became Parents were interested in it because they, even if they're on the cart path and they're not playing and they're not caddying, they want to know what's going on too. Grandparents teaching their kids, taking them out just even to the driving range, they can teach them, where do you put your tee at? Where do you put your feet at? And pretend it's like a tee box. You can, where do you stand when someone's swinging so that you don't get hit and so that you're not in their line? And when is a good time to be quiet on the, all those little things that you can do on the driving range that actually apply to the tee box. As well as PGA professionals and LPGA professionals, they were looking at ways to incorporate rules into their teaching. Even in an indoor facility, they want to be able to say, when you're going out and playing, here's what you can do. Okay, your ball went in the pond there. Okay, let's zoom in. Let's see what the stakes are. Let's use it this way. Let's, go through your options. What would you like to do? So.
0: And now you said coaches. You mentioned coaches during our talk that now coaches are wanting copies of this to hand out to their players. That's got to be exciting for you.
1: It is very exciting. I've had high school golf team members as well as parents, and I've also had some college coaches interested in this. And I think, it's exciting for me because had I had this early on in playing, it may have saved me strokes and it may have also saved the people I played with strokes. So to be able to think about the bigger impact of, all of these people might be able to qualify into the tournament they want to play in, or they might be able to win their club championship, or they might be able to just get their score, below the score they want to. It excites me to think of all of the ways it could grow. So.
0: And how can people get the book?
1: Absolutely. They can get it at my website, brooklynpowers.com, with free shipping. And I have a special surprise for your listeners today. If they enter Back Nine Golf at checkout, they'll get a special discount. They can also find it on Amazon and Barnes & Noble, and as well as online retailers. And it's coming soon to pro shops and retail stores.
0: Awesome. Congratulations. You've got to be proud. Congratulations. That's great. Thank you for being with us. We appreciate it, Brooklyn.
1: Thank you so much, Rich. Appreciate all you do for the game of golf, and thank you for having me.
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3: My name is Alex Irvin. I'm the executive director of the Tour Championship, and you are listening to the Back Nine Boys.
4: Welcome back. I'm Rich Stiles, and we are with Mookie DeMoss, the University of Georgia golf coach. And Mookie, thank you for being with us on the Back Nine Boys.
5: Yes, sir. Thanks for having me.
4: All right. Tell me about this team that you've got for this year. You've added a couple. You've had a late replacement in with somebody from Clemson, which I'm sure we're going to talk about. So tell me about your team for this year.
5: Yes, sir. We got an exciting group of guys. We got nine guys. So we have five returners and four new guys coming in. So three freshmen and one transfer.
4: Okay. Yes, and sir. Tell me about each one. You got Mason Howell, you got Jackson Bird. Tell me about each one of the players.
5: So the incoming freshmen, like you mentioned, Mason Howell, Drew Woolworth, and Hamilton Coleman. Hamilton's from Augusta. Mason's from Thomasville, Georgia. Drew is from Lake Oswego, Oregon. And excited to have that group joining us. And Jackson Bird, transfer from Clemson. He's from St. Simons Island, Georgia. And pumped he's joining us. And then he'll be joining J.D. Colbreth, who was a freshman this last year, who's also from Thomasville. And then we've got James Earl and Matt Maloney will be rising juniors, third years. And then we got Grayson Wood and Sung-Yup Cho will be our seniors.
4: So with the nine guys, you travel with five. How do you work out traveling with five? Is there competition each week?
5: Yeah, absolutely. So we're going to do qualifying this fall. It'll be very competitive, and we've only got five guys going to our first event in Knoxville. Some events we're able to take an individual that will just play as an individual, but we'll do qualifying. So Jimmy Beck, my assistant, and myself, we're just going over this. Yesterday, I think we're going to be able to get in six rounds of qualifying before our first event. And the low five will go. So, you know, that's how Coach Hack always did it. And that's kind of how we're going to do it this fall.
4: And where will you do the qualifying? At Athens Country Club?
5: It'll be all around Athens. So University of Georgia Golf Course, Athens Country Club, maybe even Jennings Mill. And then the Rose will be opened, I believe, sometime in September. So we won't be qualifying at that one for the first event, but later on in the fall.
4: Well, in my talk with Coach Hack that I had a couple months ago when he told me that he was leaving and that you were taking over, he said, "I think I've packed the kitchen cupboard pretty full for Mookie." Do you agree with that?
5: I would say definitely, yeah, team effort. And like I said, great group of guys. So we're excited.
4: And what do you look for, Mookie, when you're looking at someone to join your team? What are you looking for besides a great player, who makes great decisions and can play great golf? What are you looking for? Mm-hmm.
5: Yeah, we look for great team guys, so great culture guys. So a good friend of mine, Seth Kindig, showed me something called the talent culture matrix. So if you can think about talent going 0 to 5 and culture going 0 to 5, and we want guys in that upper quadrant that are high talent, high culture. But we would prefer a high culture guy over a talented guy that's a low culture guy, if that makes sense. So
4: sure.
5: We're wanting a group, you know, a guy that wants to be here for the right reasons, that wants to be a good teammate, that's going to make his teammates and those around him better. And, you know, guys with a good head on their shoulders that have a really good attitude. So those are the kind of things that, that I'm looking for.
4: Backing up just a bit, we were talking about qualifying. So if the five guys qualify for your first event in Knoxville, then your next event, those five don't automatically get in. You do another.

0: qualification again with all nine, and
1: Correct.
0: it may be a different five, a different mix.
1: Correct. So you have an opportunity to earn an exemption at the tournament. Historically, that's been a top 10. We tweaked that a little bit this past year because that came back to bite us a couple times where a guy finished 11th, you know, missed by a shot, and, you know, went as our sixth man for the next tournament and then was our best player again at the next one. So we've switched it to be more strokes gain oriented. So it kind of depends on the strength of the field that will decide what's worthy of an exemption and what's not. And so maybe we have two or three guys go play great and are exempt for Minnesota, and then we're qualifying for the final two or three spots. So it just depends on how they play at the event.
0: Right. Let me ask you this. NIL has become overbearing, in my opinion, for football and basketball for college. You know, the one and done, I don't agree with. I don't like that. Is NIL affecting you as a golf coach in college right now?
1: I think it's starting to affect all coaches at the high D1 level for sure. You're seeing it a lot with guys coming out of the portal. You're seeing it with junior golfers. You're seeing it with guys that have agents. So yeah, it's kind of a crazy, crazy world. And like I said, we've really been doubling down on team culture and wanting guys that want to come here. You know, University of Georgia, we're super fortunate where they're fully funding everybody on our roster with a full scholarship, which is huge. So when I was coming along, that was 4.5 scholarships that was divided up. I was on book scholarship. But yeah, it's an ever-changing world, and you know, we're looking to do it the right way. And if guys are eligible for legitimate NIL opportunities with, you know, businesses that are interested in supporting them, then that's great. And we've got some great in-house people at UGA. But yeah, it's a, you hear some crazy stories.
0: Yeah. I mean, you hear a lot of them, but your staff works with the NIL, but then also these kids now have agents, and you've got their parents to work with. You've got the kid to work with. You've got their golf coach to work with, or their team, depending upon, you know, how active they are and, you know, all those things as far as trying to get into a good school. But does it affect your relationship with the kids in the beginning, or are you talking directly to the kid, or are you talking directly to the agent?
1: I typically try to talk to the player, and I'm happy to talk with their family. Coaches are not supposed to be involved in financial or NIL conversations.
0: Right.
1: So, you know, agents will definitely reach out, and we're supposed to direct agents to somebody that they can talk to. But we as golf coaches, you know, like I said, we're able to offer a full scholarship at the University of Georgia. We're not able to make any promises or financial offers outside of that. So
0: right.
1: It actually makes my job pretty simple and easy in that regard. And yeah, like I said, for me, sometimes it's a red flag if a player family are leading with those kind of questions and conversations and wanting to know what you have to offer.
0: So
1: that's why I'm super excited for this group of guys, because they want to be here for the right reasons and believe it's a place they're going to get better and develop and help prepare them for the next level.
0: Well, UGA has had a thoroughbred golfing program with a number of guys on the PGA Tour and Korn Ferry Tour. Do those guys come back and help you a little bit with talking to the golfers that you've now got prior to tournaments every now and then when they can?
1: Yeah, absolutely. We've done a few Zoom calls with them. They've been super generous with their time. They usually come back in the fall a couple times. You know, Athens in the fall for some football games is always a good time. And then this last year we did something called the Dogfight, where we had 8 of our PGA Tour pros play a skins match against each other and had a lot of people come out to support that, which was fun. So yeah, and then we've got a few pros that live here in town, Chris Kirk, Brendan Todd, and they practice at our facility. So they're playing

0: our guys and practicing all the time. And those guys at the next level have been super, super generous, pouring into our guys, offering, how to practice or what's worked for them, and are happy to take a phone call at any time. So that's a pretty neat, a neat thing that I think is pretty unique to the University of Georgia.
1: You bet. Well, you worked with Coach Hack for years. What was one of the things or many things that you kind of admired about how he did, and what are you taking with you that you learned from Coach Hack?
0: Coach Hack was such a people person. One of the things I thought Coach Hack did a phenomenal job about was making it fun and having fun when you go on the road. So, I talked to a buddy of mine, Ted Scott, who's a caddy out there on tour, and he told me that, he's somebody I admire. He said if he was ever a college coach, he would be, hard on them when you're home and try to push them to be the best they can be. And then when you're on the road, try to have fun and try to, keep it light, try to make it enjoyable, because typically guys are putting a lot of pressure on themselves to perform, and
1: Sure.
0: the work should have been done beforehand. And he said, he thinks it's a lot of coaches do it the opposite, which I would agree with, where you're not really pushing them at home, and then you get on the road and all of a sudden you're frustrated with the way they're playing. Or but I thought Coach Hack always did a good job of, somebody that people just loved being around, which is great. And then, like I mentioned, the qualifying system that Coach Hack always did and believed in, and I think it's a big reason for a lot of the success with guys at the next level, because he would always say you're always qualifying for something, whether it's your Korn Ferry Tour card, your PGA Tour card. If you're on the PGA Tour, you're qualifying to try to get into that top to the playoffs, and then the top 50, then the top 30 to make it to East Lake.
1: Right.
0: You're trying to get yourself on the Ryder Cup team and the President's Cup team, so you're always competing, you're always qualifying, and that's one of the things that I found when I got to Georgia as a player that made me better, was having to compete against these guys every single week, whether you had your best stuff
1: Right.
0: or not.
1: Right.
0: So, yeah, those are kind of the things that really stood out to me.
1: One of the things that I asked Harris English, I said, what made a lot of you so good coming out of UGA from the golf program? And he said, the golf courses that we played made you use every club in your bag, and it made you think all along the way. Do you think that's been a big thing for the UGA golf team?
0: For sure. And then we've got, the courses I mentioned around Athens are all very
1: Sure.
0: different from one another. So if you want to work on your driving, you go to Jennings Mill. Or if you want to work on your short game and wedge game and putting, you go to Athens Country Club. If you want to work on your driving and iron game, you go to UGA. The Rose is going to test all parts of your game. It's a very championship level golf course. So, absolutely. You've got a plethora of great places to play, and you've got, yeah, UGA, that golf course, you really do use every club in your bag.
1: What does it mean when you're trying to get your team together and are you surprised? Let me back up. Are you surprised at the strength of the mental game that your players have and the physical game that they have and how far they're able to hit it, but mentally how strong they are?
0: I would say I'm surprised at their physical game more than
1: Yeah.
0: anything,
1: Okay.
0: when I first came back. Now, a couple of them, I'm very impressed with their mental game at the age they're at. But that's been a real area that I've seen that guys can work on getting to the next level. So I think the level of junior golf, the level of college golf has just gotten exponentially better and
1: Yeah,
0: better.
1: yeah.
0: And that's something I've been really impressed with. I mean, when I watched Mason Howell, several summers ago when he was finishing his, I don't know, sophomore year, maybe he was still in his sophomore year
1: Of
0: of
1: high school.
0: high school, and I had
1: Yeah.
0: just gotten out of playing professionally, and I called Coach Hack and was like, this kid could beat me right now, hands down. Like, it's unbelievable. So yeah, I've been pretty impressed, and all the guys on our golf team can hit a golf ball really, really well, and it's fun to watch. It really is.
1: I remember I asked Coach Hack one time, what's the special sauce? And he goes, I'm not telling.

0: I love it.
1: Mookie, thanks for being with us. I appreciate you.
0: Absolutely. Thanks for your time.
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4: I'm Brad King, CEO of Stitch Golf, and you're listening to the Back Nine Boys.
5: Welcome back. I'm Rich Stiles. We're with Jackson Bird. And Jackson played at Frederica Academy here at St. Simon's Island and then signed with Clemson. And Jackson, welcome to the show. Thanks for being with us.
6: Yes, sir. Thanks for having me on.
5: So tell me about your first year at Clemson. You went there. One of the reasons is your dad's brother is the head coach. So how was your freshman year at Clemson?
6: Yeah. I'd always dreamed of going to Clemson. That was kind of just always the spot for me. I'd looked at other schools. Sophomore, junior year, looked at Georgia and Alabama and Auburn. And Clemson were my four that I was looking at, and ultimately came to the conclusion of Clemson. I'd always rooted for Clemson, and I just liked the area, and I liked my roommates. They were going to be there, and decided to go there, and then had my first year last year, and had a really good spring last spring before, like kind of coming into college my freshman year. So yeah. I had some pretty high expectations going in. And then I get on campus and kind of had some back stuff was flaring up during the summer and didn't think a whole lot of it. Started to kind of not drive it as great and kind of started to figure out that those two things were kind of linked together. Was kind of getting into some side bend in my driver swing and caused some back flare up. So never really even got a diagnosis for what happened, but couldn't play golf for pretty much the first 3.5-4 months of being in college. So didn't play in the fall. And then December started to play. That first semester was tough. I mean, I'd never really been hurt before. And so that was just really a weird kind of time for me and definitely just kind of a learning experience. You know, I'd never really been through anything like that, not being able to play the game that I had played for so long and played at a pretty high level at. So it was tough. And then come December, I played in a couple events, played in the Jones Cup and played a tournament in the Bahamas and finished top 25 in both and was kind of thinking I was kind of back. And then my second semester, we went on a training camp trip to Florida and just felt like my body was moving kind of weird and was driving it poorly and hitting it poorly with kind of my top of the bag clubs. And that kind of just continued on, tried to figure out what was going on in the swing and really just played poorly. Drove it real bad and it's gotten slowly better up until now. I feel like I finally kind of figured out what's going on swing wise and technique wise. But it was a weird year, especially not playing well in the spring and definitely just a big learning experience going through just kind of that period of time, not playing well. And then ultimately in March and April started thinking about if Clemson was the right place for me, not for any reason against Clemson. I have nothing bad to say about Clemson. I think my uncle's an amazing coach and I love the guys on that team. It was just kind of a gut instinct that I felt like maybe I needed to be somewhere else. And yeah, really, that's really the only way I can describe it. I liked the idea of going to Georgia and being

0: surrounded by some of my old high school opponents and JD and Mason, and know Hamilton really well. So I think maybe a change of scenery was something that was in my mind. Ultimately led to me committing to Georgia and transferring to Georgia. And I guess June, early part of June, I've known Mookie DeMoss for a long time, and he's been awesome in my last couple months, just kind of helping me through this little slump and just kind of gaining some confidence back and start striping it again. And I really like him a lot, and I really like the guys on the team, and I'm really excited for our next year, but couldn't be more grateful for my time at Clemson. And even though it was a tough year, I think in the long run, I'm going to be really grateful for it and look back at it as a time for growth. And but yeah, I'm grateful for last year, even though it didn't go according to how me or probably other people thought it was going to go.
1: Well, how did your dad and your uncle handle the news of your transfer?
0: I'd say it started with my dad. I started talking to my parents when it kind of came into my mind. And then pretty quickly after that, I told my uncle and my assistant coach, just because I didn't want to blindside them with anything. Right. And I told them before I told any of my teammates, because I didn't want to affect the way that any of them were going to play. So it was kind of just the thing that was like, it's in my mind and I'm not really sure what's going to happen, but this is just something that I feel like may happen. It's something I'm praying a lot about and talking to my parents a lot about. And that's really what it was. I mean, talked to about my parents and one other guy named Stephen Bunn, who leads the Bible studies on tour, who is probably my dad's best friend. And I'm really close with him. And we really just talked through the whole thing, talked through the pros and cons, because there were a lot. And I mean, it's definitely the biggest decision I've ever made. So wanted to make the right one and what felt right. And so, but my dad's been great. He's been great through the whole process. I mean, so is my mom. I mean, really everyone and my uncle. And when I officially told him that I was leaving, I mean, he took it amazingly, probably better than I handled it. I mean, I was a lot more emotional than he was in that conversation. Just cause I felt like I was letting him down, but, it really didn't feel like that from him. So, I mean, that just shows his maturity, shows his faith, and just who he is as a person. And, yeah, I'm very happy to call him my uncle, and very just everything went really smoothly, a lot more smoothly than I think people maybe interpreted it to go. But, yeah, it was definitely one of the hardest things I've ever had to do. So not the easiest decision.
1: Right. I can understand that. And obviously your dad and uncle handled that tremendously. And you're very mature to make those kind of a decision, especially leaving your uncle and where your dad went to school. So Mookie has been a good friend. You've played against the other guys on the UGA team. Is that one of the big reasons why you chose UGA?
0: Yes. Yeah, definitely. There was no other places I was going to go. It was either stay at Clemson or go to Georgia. And those were the biggest reasons why I felt like just being in that environment was going to be great for me. And you know, I really like Athens a lot, and a lot of my high school buddies go to school there, so it's fun to have non-golf friends there too. Just kind of makes me feel a little more at home. And I'm really excited to represent Georgia and grow as a person and as a golfer over the next few years. I think I have a lot to improve on in both categories. And I'm really excited to just take it day by day and, you know, approach it simply and consistently and try to get better. And ultimately, you know, have the chance of competing for championships, SEC championship, obviously in Sea Island, and then national championships. Our team's going to be good for the next 4 years or 3 years, however long I stay. And, you know, I'm really excited to compete for championships and just grow as a person and a golfer alongside those guys and just have a lot of fun and then ultimately be prepared to play at the next level. So it's my goal.
1: So that's kind of what you want to achieve as you go through UGA. What does the fall look like at University of Georgia for you, Jackson?
0: I say the fall. Yeah, I think, again, it's just kind of a learning experience. I think, I mean, through this last year, I've kind of just learned that I mean, I had a lot.

0: A lot of expectation on me going into Clemson, and obviously was hurt, but I think I could have handled it better. I think I could have been less emotional about failures and, you know, little slumps. I think really just knowing now that all you can do is really control what you can control and have fun with it every day. So I think just looking forward to being competitive and putting in the work and just take, you know, enjoying that really and not really feeling like it's a burden. Just looking forward to go put in the work this fall and hopefully be able to be in that lineup and win some golf tournaments. That's the goal.
1: How's your health now, Jackson? Are you back to where you think you can start playing competitively and play the way you want to?
0: Oh yeah, I'm 100% healthy. My body feels good. I'm trying to build some muscle right now to kind of get in the spots that I want to get in my golf swing. It's still not really exactly where I want it to be yet, but it's getting a lot closer, and I'm finally doing the right things every day. It's taking a little bit of time to figure out kind of what I need to do. And it's just really small stuff, but just kind of doing the small stuff every day. But yeah, I'm definitely in good health and ready to play some good golf again. I'm excited.
1: So one of the things in golf, and I heard you talk about it with your freshman year, you were kind of, you know, in a quandary. You were kind of frustrated. How do you handle frustration? Is that tough at this stage of your life?
0: Yeah. I mean, I'm, you know, 19 years old, and I'm, you know, I feel like, I'm definitely still learning a lot, and I probably will for the next. Really, until probably for the next 20 years, especially with golf and stuff. So,
1: if not more.
0: I think it's definitely new. I think it's new stuff. I mean, dealing with frustration is tough. But I feel like the only way to kind of learn how to deal with it is to be presented with tough situations and trying to kind of spin hard situations into, you know, opportunities to learn from them. And I think just kind of viewing them that way, I feel like I spent a lot of time, especially my first semester when I was hurt, and definitely in my second semester when I was playing poorly, just kind of dwelling in those tough scenarios, kind of being like, woe is me, but that just doesn't do you any good. So I think really all you can do is have a good attitude and control what you can control. And just, I mean, it's as simple as that. It's trying to keep it as simple as possible.
1: Well, last fall, you also had an opportunity to play in a PGA Tour event in Myrtle Beach with your dad. How was that for you? You and your dad playing in the same PGA Tour event.
0: Yeah, that was an awesome week. That was really a highlight of my junior golf career. I think everything had kind of peaked to that moment. I had a lot of good stuff going for me. I was about to graduate from high school. I think I graduated the next week and was kind of excited about that and all the festivities that come with that. And then a couple months before, I played in the Sage Valley tournament and had a great chance to win, come down the last few holes, and then obviously had the tournament there in Myrtle Beach with my dad. So I had a lot of stuff to look forward to that last semester of high school, and I just remember it being a great time, really fun, and that week was awesome. Everything kind of went the way that I kind of wanted it to. Wish a few more putts would have dropped. It could have been an awesome week, but I remember striping it, hitting it great off the tee box, and hit it far and straight and hit a lot of greens and chipped in my first day and just playing great coming down the stretch on Friday at a time I was really nervous and playing in front of people. It was really cool. Definitely something I'll remember for a while, just handling the pressure and really just being super, super. I was very comfortable the whole week. I played a practice on Monday and didn't play great, drove it pretty bad, didn't hit great, and was kind of uncomfortable and was like, hey, you know, this is going to be tough, but, you know, found a little swing feel on Tuesday morning and just kind of ran with it and just felt really comfortable the whole week. So it was definitely great. It was an awesome week.
1: All right. Looking back on your freshman year at Clemson, what would you say now to yourself back then as far as going through that rough freshman year at Clemson?
0: Yeah. It's a good question. I haven't really thought about that. But I would say, I mean, obviously there's technique stuff that I kind of know now, but I mean, I would say for the most part, just switching, I think I had a tendency of kind of switching things if something didn't feel right or wasn't

0: working right, I would kind of switch it. If it was, you know, a piece of equipment or it was a swing feel, something I was working on.
1: Right.
0: And just kind of wanted that immediate success, immediate back to where I was or back to my peak of my game, and just didn't really take the simple, consistent steps. I would say there's just a lot of value in doing the same things every day and finding a system that works. I think that's something Mookie's talked a lot about since I've been with him. And I think just growing in my attitude and my faith are two things that I think are really important day by day too. I feel like those three things together are just the best recipe for success you can have in just daily life. I think having a good attitude and knowing that there's going to be tough times, but really all you can do, again, is just control. Control you can control and have a good, you know, work hard every day. It doesn't mean you got to be out there for 5 hours a day. It's just doing the same things every day and being confident in what you're doing.
1: Yeah.
0: And just not being as emotional when you fail. I think those are probably the biggest things that I've learned through this last year. So
1: great lesson. Well, Jackson, thank you for taking the time to talk with us. I appreciate it. Good luck at UGA, man.
0: Yes, sir. Thanks so much. Thanks for interviewing me.
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8: Ben Crenshaw, I just love hearing your voice. It always brings me back together, and I'm overlooking the most gorgeous golf course on the planet. Right now, it is spectacular. And the ladies are warming up and getting ready for the tournament. It is so beautiful on the windward side. You just have to go through the Pelly tunnels. There's some clouds inside that tunnel. Drive with caution. It's wet. It's not raining. I can't say that. But it certainly isn't raining. It's a little breezy. It's going to be a really good tournament today. Let me bring you up to date on the official weather forecast. Isolated showers, mostly sunny, high about 83, breezy. Easterlies 15 to 17, gusts up to 24 miles per hour. Chance of precipitation, that's about 20% if you're getting out on the golf course today, Saturday. How about tonight? Scattered showers, mainly before midnight. Partly cloudy, low about 77. Breezy still, easterly, 7 to 15. And that's light. Okay, we've got some gusts to 21. Chance of precipitation, 30%. And yes, the winds are getting stronger. By Sunday, 28 miles per hour. 24 Sunday night. So 28 back on Monday. Going to have some breezy conditions. You're going to have to hit that ball low. And I have someone sitting with me here at Mid-Pacific Country Club in this absolutely spectacular Ron Haas office. It is Kyle Kuniyoka, PGA. Now, talking about weather conditions, and let's just focus on the wind conditions. Those are some pretty strong winds that these folks are tackling, aren't they?
9: Yeah, absolutely. I mean, it's been windy. It's been trying for the last 2 days. We've got rain, wind, kind of the whole gambit of everything going on. But yeah, I would say difficult conditions, but golf course is in wonderful shape. So it's providing an interesting challenge for all the players over this weekend.
8: Now, what do you do for those of us who aren't at the skill level these ladies are at? How do I keep my ball from getting lost in that wind?
9: I think controlling

0: running trajectory is the main thing, or being able just to control the ball overall, spin, whether that's, you know, dispersion going side to side or up and down. But being able to have that control on the ball, you know, one of the bigger things that you could do is place the ball in the back of your stance and, you know, kind of take a regular shot from that position. That reduces the loft on the club, and the trajectory goes down so that you can control how high or low you hit the golf ball. So that helps you in these trying conditions.
1: So how far back, given my foot? Let's say I'm standing there. Where would you put the ball?
0: You know, kind of in the middle. So you can start from the middle of your stance and then move it closer for a right-handed player to your right foot. And then, you know, try out those positions. You know, anywhere from the middle, even all the way back to, say, your right foot or your right toe, produces different types of shots. But none of those positions are wrong. It just produces a different shot for each player. But that's where I would start. I'd probably start in the middle and then work back towards your back foot.
1: Fantastic. That's such good. Did you hear that? Okay. All right. Just a little bit of history. Hawaii has a very rich legacy, producing, hosting top-tier women golfers, LPGA Tour pros like Allison Corpus, Marielle Galdiano, all these names, you know them. Michelle Wee West, of course. And they're here today on this golf course competing, and one of them in particular I thought we'd maybe focus on, Alexa Takai. Tell us a little bit about Alexa.
0: You know, a very special player, particularly to this event. You know, she's won the last several years already.
1: Twice, I think, right?
0: Yeah. So, you know, she seems like she knows the course very well, but I think, you know, talking about control over her game, you know, she's a very young player still, but I think she's very mature. She understands her game, has control over what she's doing, so it's very impressive what she's able to do to this point.
1: And now when you say young, what age are we talking?
0: She's still in her teens.
1: Wow.
0: So, you know, still a high school player, but, you know, kind of a force to be reckoned with, where, you know, we almost expect her to come out here and have a nice showing.
1: Right.
0: And even up to winning. So
1: yeah. Well, if she won two in a row, yeah, then the third would be kind of like the charm.
0: Mm-hmm.
1: Not that I want to jinx her. I'm going to knock anything here, because we have just an absolutely fantastic group of women. Of course, there was the Mid-Pacific Open, and now there's what is always going to be one of the favorites in the islands, because it brings out the top women to play here at the Mid-Pacific Country Club. And it's the 2026 Jenny K. Wilson. And tell us about Jenny K.
0: Well, you know, I think Jenny K. is very prominent in the community, especially if we look back in the history of Hawaii and what she's done, particularly here at the club, but also in the state of Hawaii. You know, as we look at the tournament itself, you know, it's a long-running tournament. I believe this is the 75th year of the event. And so the history just of Jenny K. and the event altogether, it's pretty significant, I think, for the golf world.
1: Yeah.
0: You know, like you said, it's been a fun time. You know, I think this time of year is always great. We have the Mid-Pac Open, as you mentioned, and then it rolls over to the Jenny K. So it's a great time for the club, but I think it's a great time for competitive golfers as well.
1: Yeah, it's that time of the year where things are kind of in between that spring and summer. So there are more challenges, I think, on the golf course with the weather conditions. Summer kind of nice breezy, if it holds true this year. Weather conditions are always a challenge for golfers, particularly brand-new golfers. Do you teach?
0: I do teach, yes.
1: How do we make an appointment to have a lesson with you? This is Kyle Kunioka, PGA, here at Mid-Pacific Country Club.
0: Easiest way is just reach out to the golf shop. You know, you can find our number, you know, online or anything like that, but if you give us a call at the golf shop, you know, I'm the head golf professional here, so I teach myself, but we also have other PGA professionals and associates on staff with us. So we have a whole array of teachers where we're teaching beginners all the way to advanced players. So, for anybody out there that's looking to either start the game or improve their game, you know, we're here to help.
1: That's correct. And we don't have to be a member at Mid-Pacific Country Club?
0: You know, it is best that we do go through members first, but there's always opportunities. You know, we're always looking to kind of help the community and help those that are interested in the game. So, I mean, if there's any questions, we're always here to, you know, to help out. So, you know, if there's anything that we can, I would definitely call the golf shop and reach out to any of us, including myself.
1: Fantastic. I'm always a proponent of junior golf, because especially I like when the little ones come in and start learning how to be

0: Let's see, not rowdy. do you folks have junior lessons here?
1: We have a wonderful junior program here. We start with beginner. There's an intermediate advanced program as well. We also participate in the PGA Junior League. So there's a lot of opportunities here, along with other events that we do to support our junior players. I'm with you. I started as a junior player as well, and I think it's a great opportunity to introduce yourself to the game or your child to the game, and all the good things that come with it.
0: Yeah, mindfulness. You know, I'm trying to think of the word that describes a young person when they're in a new crowd of people, and somehow the children teach each other. So the a little bit older ones seem to teach the younger ones coming in, don't talk, and you know, and don't move when somebody's going about to swing, and stay back, and all. And it's really wonderful to see that kind of caring for one another without a whole bunch of parental supervision getting involved. And there's nothing wrong with parental supervision, don't get me wrong, but sometimes children are able to teach each other easier.
1: I believe so. I mean, that pure influence that's there, I think, is very strong. I think it's even more than what the influence of the instructor is sometimes.
0: Yeah.
1: But it's a great way to even build camaraderie at a young age and understand that there's so many things, particularly golf, that golf can offer. It's not just the game itself, you know, the social aspect, the meeting different people, the traveling around, playing different golf courses. You know, there's a lot of special things. But, yeah, I definitely agree. It's a special event for all ages, but especially for our young ones.
0: Who got you into golf?
1: So I got in because of my parents, particularly my dad. He played, and I just like to follow him around to the golf course and hang out, particularly with dad. I enjoyed hitting golf balls, but it was a chance for me to hang out with dad, hit golf balls, and then eat fried rice after we're done. So that's how it started for me.
0: How old were you?
1: I was 3, actually, when I kind of was playing around. So I was attached to dad at the hip, and it was a great family, I think, thing that we were able to do. And it was a lot of fun for us. So
0: that's wonderful. Gosh, my dad would play golf all the time. Every Saturday, he'd be out with the boys playing golf. You know, it was a business thing.
1: Yep.
0: He had to show up to be there because otherwise you'd lose the connections, the contacts, and all that stuff. I always wanted to tag along, you know, and it was just at that time in our history, it was inappropriate for kids to be there.
1: No, I understand. I mean, even for my dad, I think it was, you know, he would often talk about his dad not bringing him, you know, to
0: yes.
1: the golf course and whatnot. And I was fortunate or lucky to be able to, you know, spend that time with my dad. And we continue even to this day to bond over golf. You know, he'll come and watch me hit balls and we talk story over golf and all of that type of stuff, which has been a special thing, I think, for us and for the family.
0: It's rich in feelings. So do you compete? Are you entering tournaments?
1: Not too many. I did play in the Mid-Pac Open. You know, I try to support as many local events as I can, but I'm not competing on a regular basis anymore. But I still enjoy the game. I'm trying to get out there as much as I can, trying to understand it more. I believe it makes me a better instructor and also a better just professional overall, and I still enjoy it. I still enjoy the game, learning about the game and all aspects about it. So, but yeah, I still compete a little bit, and I'm still playing, so it's still fun.
0: But yeah, and okay, here's one. What do you think about the ball rollback?
1: The ball rollback. Well, there's a lot of different stories out there. I'm a little bit, I don't have all the information. I hear that it's not going to be maybe as big of a deal as we're expecting it to be as we move forward, not so much of a big rollback type of thing. I was reading some comments recently, I think this week or the last few tournaments, where Cam Young was playing a ball that's already conforming in that form. So it'll be interesting to move forward. I hope it doesn't roll back too far. I'm not the biggest hitter myself, so if it does roll back too far, it might influence my game. But I think everybody out there has the best interest in the game, and we're trying to make it fair, and we're trying to make it fun for everybody. So it'll be interesting, particularly on the rollback, what that actually means and what we see as we move forward.
0: Yeah,
1: so.
0: And not having to lengthen golf courses would be a really good thing for just in general. It gets expensive, I understand, doing that. You have to buy the property, then you have to expand.
1: Yeah. I think there's ways around that. I mean, there's ways that you can condition the course or work with the rough and whatnot as we move forward. But, yes, the modern game has gotten longer. You know, it's nice to see the athletes playing the game now and how far they hit it and all those types of things. But

0: you know, as we move forward, it'll be interesting to see where we go. It's always hard to predict what the future has to offer, but it's cool when we get there.
1: Scottie Scheffler was complaining recently, a couple days ago, about Anaronomic, about how nothing is easy. It's all hard. Is there a portion of Mid-Pacific Country Club that would be, like, hard compared to other parts of it?
0: You know, I think our course gets tricky. I love our layout. I think there's character throughout the whole course.
1: Yeah.
0: You know, especially during tournament conditions, I believe our greens offer a big challenge. And what's interesting about the greens is they're kind of unassuming in a way. Not a ton of undulation, but once you're playing them, you'll understand why. But, yeah, there's challenges all throughout. I mean, I'm looking out at the first hole right now. We have bunkers. We have, you know, rough, the whole, you know, the gambit, plus the weather and the wind. So, you know, there's challenges everywhere, but I think it's also a course that you can score on. So it makes it a little bit of a challenge, but also fun to play.
1: It's Jason Amoy's fault.
0: Jason and his team do a wonderful job, which we know every year, and we talk about what he does, particularly for Mid-Pac Open and Jenny Kay, but, you know, all throughout the year to keep this in the shape that it is in. But, yeah, we can blame the difficulty on Jason. I think he'll embrace it a little bit.
1: I love to say that to him because he always gets a little chuckle smile.
0: Yeah. Absolutely.
1: Thank you for spending so much time with us this morning and sharing with us how you got into the game and how you play and what you're doing. And remember, you guys, you can come out and give them a call here at Mid-Pacific Country Club, see if there's some space for you to take a lesson, because it really would make it so much more fun. Isn't that golf is supposed to be at least partially fun?
0: That's definitely my approach, especially nowadays. Understanding that golf is a game, and if you can find the most fun out of it, you'll find more longevity through it. And it's a special game for a lot of reasons, but for that reason as well. So I agree with you.
1: Right on. Kyle Kunioka, PGA, thank you so much for being inside the clubhouse.
0: Perfect. Thank you, Daniel.
1: Aloha. All right, we're going to come back right after this. Got to take a thank you to our sponsors break. My name is Danielle Tucker, and this is The Golf Club.

0: Right after this, got to take a thank you to our sponsors break. My name is Danielle Tucker, and this is The Golf Club.
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0: Good morning and welcome into the clubhouse. I am so excited. First of all, I have to tell you, Hawaii has a very rich legacy of producing and hosting the top tier women golfers. LPGA Tour pros like Allison Corpuz, Marielle Galdiano, promising amateur talents like Alexa Takai. No kidding. You know, two times she's won already this tournament. The Aloha State, yes, we definitely fuel the game of golf. Allison Corpuz, 2023 U.S. Women's Open champion, remains one of Hawaii's brightest professional stars, representing the state on the global LPGA Tour. Marielle Galdiano, a highly decorated junior, secured her LPGA Tour card, frequently competing on the big stage, including LPGA's Lotte Championship. And of course, we know Michelle Wee West, the groundbreaking Honolulu native, changed the face of women's golf with her early dominance and her boundary-pushing career before retiring and becoming a mom and still occasionally getting out there and playing, which was so cool to see her just a couple of weeks ago. Mark Sousa is in the clubhouse here at Mid-Pacific Country Club. Welcome.
7: Thank you, Danielle. It's a pleasure to be out here. I'm so happy that the weather looks a lot better today than it did yesterday.
0: Yeah.
7: So we're going to have some good scores. Course is excellent. We got the fairways cut to half inch. The greens are running on the quick side. They rolled them the other day.

0: They're running around a 10. It looks like a 10, which is a good speed for this type of weather conditions.
1: Now tell us why. Why is that a good speed? 10 seems awful.
0: Well, a 10 is good for your better players. Now, we have handicaps going up to around 20-ish or so, but the better players love the quicker speed. They can concentrate on the fluidness and smoothness of the stroke.
1: Right.
0: And the ball is going to roll better. If you take a long stroke and if the greens are running 8 or 9, it's more chance for error. The longer the stroke, you got it.
1: Yeah, yeah. There you can go wiggle off on you.
0: Yeah. Yeah, there's no wiggling on our greens today, that's for sure.
1: Yeah. Now, who does all that stuff to the greens?
0: Jason. We've had a lot of conditions this past summer. We had a fungus, a little attack there, but Jason got it under control.
1: Uh-huh.
0: Now, greens are perfect. They've been great for the last month, and they're peaking right now. The Jenny K is just perfect. If you miss a putt, it's not the green's fault. It's not the putter's fault. It's the putty's.
1: The putty's.
0: The putty's got to stroke it a little better.
1: I love how you just put that. It's not the putter's fault. It's not the green. It's not the superintendent's fault. It's not Jason's fault. It's putty's fault.
0: Putty's got to get there on the practice team. Take some lessons from me. I'm pretty good at teaching.
1: Wait a minute. You're teaching?
0: Yeah, I love teaching. That's where I got started. In fact, I give Barack Obama a few pointers. I give Eddie Vedder lessons, and I love teaching.
1: Yeah, Barack Obama is a fun guy, isn't he?
0: Yeah, when he's playing good.
1: We're all fun guys when we're playing good. But the nature of the game is to have fun.
0: Yes, and it's the attitude. If you approach this game with a good attitude, because in order to execute the golf swing, your body's got to be relaxed. So that's why you want to get uptight. I heard an interview with Nicklaus about a week ago. He was on Instagram. And he said he'd love to play in the majors because he would be really relaxed in the majors and everybody else wouldn't. So he felt like he had a big advantage on that. So,
1: yeah, Jack Nicklaus?
0: Yes, I heard him on Instagram about a week ago or so, and he was talking about, I had relaxed. I was out like playing a normal game of golf, but everybody else was hyped up, and so they weren't able to swing the club very, very smooth as they could in a regular tournament.
1: Were they hyped up because they were with Jack Nicklaus?
0: No, because they're playing in a major. You know, a major, you got to get invited to play in these majors. So,
1: this is a very serious. There's a bunch of people grumpy. A bunch of grumpy, really good golfers at Anoramic. They're just having
0: right.
1: A real time of it. You know, they're complaining about the status and that it's hard and it's this. I'm like, quiet. Stop complaining.
0: That sends these your body. Actually, time you hit the ball,
1: sorry about that.
0: She's having
1: a problem.
0: It's about 2.25 seconds, so you can't be thinking about much. Just like when you're walking, you think, pick up your right foot, put it down, pick up your left foot. No. It's like the golf swing. You set up, pick out your target. I teach the ODA, observe, decide, action. So you get up on the tee, you observe what you got, and then ODA, D is the decision. Your practice swing is what you want to do, and then action, ODA, observe, decide, action.
1: Wow.
0: And then you can't let all these negative thoughts creep in. So,
1: I like this.
0: Yeah.
1: And how do we get in touch with you for lessons?
0: I'm here 8 days a week. So reach me at the club. I got a phone here.
1: It's called Mid-Pacific Country Club. That's the club. And this is wonderful Mark Sousa. You got the inside track here.
0: I've been here... I know I'm the oldest employee here, right? And I'm the longest employee here. So inside track, I think you can call it that.
1: You know what it's all about.
0: Yeah.
1: Tanya Joaquin, how long has it been since you've been playing golf? When did you start?
2: You know what? I actually started. It was about 20 years ago.
1: What?
2: But I took a big break off. Ex-husband wasn't a golfer. I did other things. Then COVID came around. I came back to the game, found Mark, who's giving me some lessons here and there. And I absolutely love this tournament. My goal next year, and I'll say it on the media here, is to be able to play in it next year. But this year I'm just observing and helping with some of the media.
1: Oh, that's wonderful. I mean, getting your – just are you walking around and – checking it all out and watching the flow?
2: Yes, last year I was really following Alexa Takai and just watching her swing and how she does it and just, you know, how she takes care of business but looks so relaxed out there and makes it look so easy. So I think I can go out there and do the same thing.
1: How old is Alexa?
0: Alexa, she's still in high school, 16.
1: She's won a champion twice already.
0: Yeah. And if I was a betting person, I would put my money on her this year.
1: Wow.
0: Because I watch her for a few holes. I'm on the rules committee. And she just, I don't know, it was the weather, but she didn't look centered. But today she looks pretty centered. So
1: It's interesting how, you know, you can be observant as you are and notice these things.
0: Yeah.
1: Yeah, and how a person feels about the situation, how they're, you know, I was just thinking when your horse and yourself are not in tune, you can't do much with each other. But if you are in tune with yourself and the clubs and you just let it go, it sometimes works better.
0: Yeah, and you know, and I saw her mom and dad followed her around, and her grandfather was there. And they were all just upbeat, smiles, and just, hello, you're doing good. Keep it up. Nice day. It's just... Her parents are very supportive, and
1: it's wonderful.
0: Yeah. You've got to be relaxed.
1: Yeah. So
2: it's still been a journey for her, too, because last year she said she used to win nothing, you know, then just, you know, playing but keep at it. So she was giving some motivation to the Weekend Warrior golfers out there, too.
1: Really?
0: Mm-hmm.
1: Yeah. When you say she was giving Weekend Warriors a little help, was that during while they were following her? Or
2: at the end, I had a chance to do an interview. You know, I was a little bit disappointed that we don't have more coverage other than you out here, so I did an interview and put it on our newscast on KITV. So she did just in that. I said, you know, women, it's the fastest growing segment of the golf population. What message do you have to out there? And she just basically said, you know, I used to win nothing, but I just kept at it. Keep going.
1: You know, a lot of us get out and start learning things, and then we expect it to just be boom, I got it. But it doesn't work that way. You know, you have to be patient with yourself. You have to follow through with yourself and keep going and keep hitting and kind of chill. Don't get one of the hardest things is not getting angry with yourself.
0: That's true, too, because your body has to be relaxed in order to execute the swing. And like I said, from the start of the swing to the time you hit the ball, it's about 2.25 seconds. So you got to be relaxed. You got to get your mindset, Oda, observe, decide, action. Keep it simple. Just things like that. I give this celebrity lessons, and he plays guitar, and he wants to get good at golf. So when he took lessons from me, it was like Monday, Tuesday, Wednesday, Thursday. I said, Eddie, that's not the way to do it. You take a lesson from me, you practice, take a lesson, practice. No, he wanted to do it that way. So,
1: There are times when you just have to let the horse run.
0: Right,
1: then they figure it out, you know, oh, maybe this is a little silly.
0: It is different from playing guitars.
1: You do get sore if you do that to yourself.
0: You
1: get stiffer, and then pretty soon you're not playing as well as you expect. So you got to kind of remember that. So Tanya, you are working toward competing in the Jenny K.
2: I would love to do that. I played in some scrambles, and that's always fun because there's less pressure, but I would love to be able to play in this as an individual player. So next year, maybe you'll see me out here.
1: That would be that. Well, yeah, I'll be sitting here going, where is she?
2: She said she would be here.
1: Why is it, she's not in the, well, if you're not in here, then you must be out there.
2: True.
1: So,
0: she can do both. She can do come see you and see us after that, right?
1: No stress there, right?
0: Yeah.
1: Right here, right there.
2: Yeah.
1: But you're accustomed to that in the business you're in.
2: Absolutely, too. But, you know, it's nice to see, as you know, too, there's so much work that goes to putting on this. So the Women's Committee were out here all day yesterday putting these beautiful floral arrangements together.
1: Wow.
2: And, you know, just those little touches out there that makes this an extra special event. It's the 75th year, but they do this, truthfully, every year for us.
1: They

0: do, don't they? It's a work of love and honor and just keeping on coming and keeping it going. And that's what I love about the Jenny K. Rich, okay, you've got something on your mind.
1: No, I just want to say that the Jenny K started it in the 1950s. I was kind of involved with the Jenny K in like 59, 60. When I was a kid, I came up here. But anyway, Jenny was very much in favor of women in sports. And Katty Ozawa, the name from the past, and Jackie Yates used to live right up the hill here, that they wanted her, and she said yes, because she would really want to endorse a tournament, a golf tournament like this. So she put her name to the tournament back in 1950 to support women's golf, women in sports.
0: Fantastic. Well, I have to take a break and come back. Thank our sponsors, Mark Sousa, Tanya Joaquin. Thank you so much for spending time here inside. I call it the clubhouse, right? But this is actually Ron Haas's office that we, you know, come in and make a mess, eat up all the food, drink all the coffee, and then we leave. We'll be back after this. My name is Danielle Tucker, and this is The Golf Club.
2: Stay tuned. We'll be hitting the greens with Danielle Tucker when we return to The Golf Club.

0: Stay tuned. We'll be hitting the greens with Danielle Tucker when we return to the Golf Club.
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3: 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Keep it in the fairway. It speeds up play. Now, back to Danielle Tucker.
4: Follow the fabulous female players. And this is the Jenny K. Wilson Invitational. And it's a fantastic golf course, a fantastic tournament. And the women are really fantastic players. If you follow them on this golf course, you will learn a whole lot. I've got Lucy Choi here. Welcome into the clubhouse, as I call it. It's Ron Haas's office, of course. Hi. We're just going to have to bring the volume up a little bit on the so that we can hear Lucy. Right on. Lucy, can I hear you now?
5: Yes.
4: Oh, good. Now, when did you start playing golf?
5: I started playing golf at 7 years old.
4: You were seven?
5: Yes.
4: Who did that? Who said you're going to go play golf?
5: My dad. He bought me plastic clubs, and I guess I really liked it.
4: Yeah. Do you

0: remember at all what you liked about that?
1: I guess I just liked finishing my swing. My dad said, like, at the beginning I knew how to, like, lift my foot at the end and finish my swing. Yeah.
0: That's fantastic. It came naturally to you then.
1: Yeah.
0: Wow. And so how long ago? Sorry, I'm not. How many years has gone by since you started playing when you were 7? Now you're in high school?
1: I'm 13 right now.
0: Oh, you're 13?
1: Yeah, so 16.
0: And do you want to go out on the circuit, or are you going to go to UH, or have you made any decisions like that?
1: No, but hopefully I get into, like, a good college, like Stanford. Or, like,
0: okay.
1: Yeah.
0: All right. So you're looking in the right direction. And would you want to play golf during college?
1: Yes.
0: Fantastic. Wow, you've got your goals all lined up. What's your favorite part of the game?
1: Probably just making new friends or traveling.
0: And what about the competition? Do you get competitive when you're on the course?
1: Yeah, sometimes, I guess. Yeah, but, like, I feel like, you know, when I'm in another playoff with, like, my competitor, I don't really, like, get too nervous,
0: yeah.
1: I guess.
0: Yeah.
1: Yeah.
0: Do you get upset with yourself? And if you do you have a way to get yourself back on track?
1: When I get upset, I usually just think about, like, I guess, making another birdie. Like, I guess, imagine myself doing good on the next hole so I can make up for it.
0: That's nice. So you're putting the positive thoughts back in,
1: yes.
0: in action. Do you have a teacher?
1: Yes. His name's Ryan. He teaches me at Newtown driving range.
0: Yeah,
1: yes.
0: Yeah. Excellent. How long have you been taking lessons?
1: Since I was 7. So yes, all the way from the beginning.
0: Wow. Are there times when you just want to walk away?
1: No. He's, like, a really good coach, and he's been, like, my companion for, like, the entire time.
0: Wow. I need to do that. I need to get to, you know, so that I don't give up on myself.
1: Mm-hmm.
0: And I think that a lot of us do that out of embarrassment, frustration, whatever it is. And you just sort of say, okay, I'm out of here. I can't handle it. And that's a shame because it doesn't have to be so serious.
1: Mm-hmm.
0: Do you find yourself getting really serious?
1: Sometimes, just sometimes.
0: And is it in competition like the Jenny Kay?
1: Yeah, yes, somewhat, I guess.
0: Yeah, yeah, it's only natural, right?
1: Mm-hmm.
0: Yeah. Do you want to be a professional golfer?
1: Yes, I do.
0: Me too.
1: Yeah.
0: All right. Wow, you've got your goals set out for you. You started at 7. You kept on going. You're 13 now. You're ready to go professional. Way to go, Lucy. Awesome. Sitting right next to you is an amazing young lady, Alexa Takai. You're both amazing young ladies, by the way, Lucy. Alexa, you've won twice in a row here, right?
2: Yeah.
0: And today, Rick, we need some volume, I think, on this. And now, today, what time is your tea time?
2: 8:45.
0: Okay, so I'm not keeping you too. All right.
2: It's okay.
0: Thanks. Are you relaxed?
2: Yeah.
0: Yeah. Are you generally relaxed?
2: I'd say so, maybe unless I'm playing in, like, a, you know, really, really big event or getting ready for something that's pretty nerve-wracking, but I'd say coming here feels like almost like a second home. So
0: right on.
2: It's pretty nice.
0: Yeah. And where are those big events that we're talking about that may make you nervous?
2: Just any time I play in other states.
0: Can you give us some of the tournaments that you've been in?
2: Last year I played the U.S. Junior Amateur.
0: Yeah.
2: And that was my first USGA event. It was a pretty tough field, but I was able to play pretty well there, so it felt good to get it done, you know, under pressure.
0: Now, that's a question about playing in these tournaments on the mainland. There are people coming from all over the world to compete. That is a real challenge, I think, up against that kind of, you know.
2: Yeah, for sure. I mean, you don't know, you know, who everyone is. Like, here, I know Lucy, I know,
0: right,
2: you know, everyone else in the field, so it's a little unfamiliar, but I think it's unfamiliar in a good way. I think having that kind of pressure is a good

0: goals. What do you want to be on a circuit tour, LPGA?
1: I would say that's on my radar, but I'm not looking too far ahead in the future. Kind of just, I have my eyes set on colleges right now. I'm going to be able to start talking to college coaches in about a month. So kind of just focusing on that process first, and then, you know, maybe see how that goes. Mm-hmm. And if it goes well, maybe, you know, try get out there with the pros, but we'll see.
0: Yeah. All right. Now, when you talk with college coaches, do they offer their prospective golfer something like, we can give you to come here? Do they help like that?
1: Yeah, I mean, for sure. I think when you start talking to them, you kind of know exactly what you're going to get into. There's only about 8 or 9 girls on a golf team, so they want to make sure everything's, like, really crystal clear when they start talking to you.
0: Excellent. Like in where you're going to be staying or how you...
1: Yeah, just kind of like what goes on in the contract. You sign a contract before you actually go up there, and that happens, I think, senior year. As of right now, everything should be, like, verbally commitment. So,
0: I see, yes.
1: Whatever you say now, it's not 100% guaranteed. It's kind of just like a verbal agreement between you and the school. But yeah, before you go out there, you kind of know exactly what you're going to get into. You know the girls on the team. You know your scholarship. You know where you're going to practice at and stuff like that.
0: Far out. And wow, so you get to choose. You're making choices. Can you want to tell us about which ones you'd like to go to?
1: I'm still in the process right now.
0: Yeah.
1: It's hard to know when you haven't really spoken to many of them. You just seen them at golf tournaments. You're just sending emails and you don't get responses back, so it's a little hard. But yeah. As they can't respond back to you yet, but in a month they'll be able to do that. So
0: do they have to wait until you graduate, or
1: they have to wait until you're summer before your junior year of high school. So I'm a sophomore right now, which means that this coming summer I'll be able to, you know, start reaching out to them, and they'll be able to talk back to me.
0: Excellent. So when did you get in? Lucy got in when she was 7. How old were you when you started playing?
1: I think I was 5.
0: Oh, you too? Young.
1: Yeah.
0: And who got you into the game?
1: My dad.
0: Yeah. Dads are like that. They seem to be the ones that get us playing, you know. I couldn't play with my dad because he used to go on Saturday. You know, the guys are out on the golf course, the businessmen doing business. But he always wanted me to play golf, and I was just in the wrong state, country. Things were not as close together family-wise. But once I got to play a little bit, I found that I'm really very difficult inside me. I get very disappointed with myself, and I tend to let that drag me into feeling of uncomfort. Have you ever had that sort of experience, and what do you do to get out of it?
1: Yeah, for sure. I'd say golf is a sport where you have more lows than highs. I mean, obviously, you lose a lot more than when you win, so when you're putting in the work every single day, and you feel like, you know, there's not much more you can do, and then you still end up, you know, not playing very well, or you get disappointed. I just try to tell myself that, like, I've done everything I can up until this point to play well. If I was, like, committed over every shot, and I try my best in preparation to do well, and then I still don't play well, it's like you can't do much more than that because you executed everything on your process.
0: Right on. Yeah. Knowing that you've done the work to get there, and, you know, if it didn't work, okay, it didn't work today. Just let that go. You're not going to have a great day every day.
1: Yeah, 100%.
0: Well, this is wonderful. You're both so mature and so ready for the next stage. It's exciting to see you. And I'm so excited to see you go on the golf course. And what time's your tee time?
1: 8:45.
0: Okay. And Lucy, when's yours?
2: 8:34.
0: All right. Well, we're not quite there yet. My show will be over by then. But I sure have enjoyed meeting you, Lucy, and Alexa. And may you all hit the sweet spot. May you both hit the sweet spot every time. That's the way I close my show. So I just wanted to set that off to you. Thank you very much. Anything you wanted to bring up that I didn't

0: give you a chance to?
1: No, I think that was great.
0: Okay, Alexa, thank you.
1: Thanks so much.
0: Lucy?
2: I know.
0: All right. Aloha. And we'll be back after this. My name is Danielle Tucker, and this is The Golf Club.
3: 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We'll be hitting the greens with Danielle Tucker when we return to The Golf Club.
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8: And welcome. I have taken over the office here at Mid-Pacific Country Club. Ron Haas is the most amazing person. I have coffee. I have anything. Right?
9: He's the best.
8: So many, I haven't even gotten into those white boxes with the goodies inside. I decided I probably should do that after the show. That would be a good idea. And the lovely lady you hear laughing in the background here is Carolyn Thibault?
9: That is correct.
8: Fantastic. You are the Women's Division Executive Chair.
9: Yes.
8: What does that mean?
9: Oh, it's a job that only lasts a year. And basically, our Women's Division, which is like a 100-person division, we have our own organization. So our board is just the top thing. We just try to make sure that it runs smoothly. And
8: what is the board responsible for? Like for this tournament, putting it together?
9: Yes, that's one of the things that we do, which is kind of interesting because we're a subgroup of Mid-Pac, the big Mid-Pac. And because we're a women's group, we really like to put on this tournament for women.
8: Yeah.
9: And

0: takes a lot of members, a lot of volunteers, a lot of organization.
1: Okay, tell me, how many volunteers do you have out here?
0: You know, I was thinking about that on my ride over. I'm like, I don't completely know, but I can tell you this way. We have two co-chairs, and then we have 16 chairs of little parts of the tournament.
1: Yeah.
0: And then within that, some, for instance, the spotters, she has to get 50 spotters, I know, to run the tournament. And but it's nice because everybody can find kind of a niche where they feel like it's a good place to be. And it really brings us all together.
1: I am absolutely, well, not astounded, but 50.
0: Yes.
1: It's 50 people in addition to all the other people who are making this tournament possible.
0: It's true. And another kind of neat thing about it is I would say a quarter of our women's division are also playing.
1: Oh.
0: So it's like people are doing, you know, lots of hats, and it's really a lovely thing.
1: Yeah.
0: So
1: I bet the party's really fun too afterwards.
0: Yeah, I hope so. I hope it's really, you know, we have the banquet and yep, we're trying.
1: No, I've heard. Now this is just a, you know, I've heard that the party after the Mid-Pacific Country Club, Jenny K. Wilson Invitational, that the party is a lot of fun.
0: Yes.
1: So, and I mean, after you've put, when do you start preparing for the next year?
0: So I think that that our co-leaders, I think that they really start probably like 4 months ahead, and they start to get their chairs together.
1: Wow.
0: But it's only one of the things that we do, because during the year, we also, we have games every week for our women's division. So every Tuesday, we have a competition, and we have a wide range of abilities, like handicaps, from single-digit handicaps all the way up to
1: 30.
0: Golfers in the 30s, you know? And it's such a lovely way, because
1: yes,
0: that's how people learn the rules. That's how people get better. That's how, you know, all the laughter and love and frustration, and it all happens on Tuesdays. So.
1: And after that, it's all out of you, and you're just having a good time.
0: That's right. That's right. It's the thing that kind of unites us all as women golfers.
1: Yeah. Now, how often do you get out to play?
0: So I'm surprisingly kind of newish to golf. Like, I really only started during COVID because I'm really a tennis player. and then during COVID, everything shut down. And so a bunch of tennis players and I said, we're gonna learn to golf. And so I still am trying to do both. So I would say I am out at Mid-Pac twice a week.
1: That's great.
0: Yes, thank you.
1: Yes, that's great. And then, but now, tennis is an outdoor sport.
0: Yes.
1: Right? And right, golf's an outdoor. Now, why would you want to stop playing tennis because of COVID if you're all outdoors anyway?
0: Well, that makes so much sense. Remember in the beginning of COVID, they didn't really know.
1: Oh, this is true.
0: They didn't, and so they shut down our leagues. I couldn't teach tennis. They shut down our lessons.
1: Oh.
0: So I had a little bit more time.
1: Yeah.
0: And my husband's a big golfer. A big golfer here. He almost golfs all the time. So
1: lucky guy.
0: My lucky guy. So anyway, so that's how it
1: all
0: started.
1: Yeah, that's how it all started. And here you are, the chair, and you start 4 months before. 4 months before the tournament?
0: Yes, I would say that's about right.
1: Yeah, I'd be wanting to be sending out notices like shortly after the tournament. Remember, next year, aren't you? We got this thing going again, and I need 50 of you.
0: You know, it's a little bit like childbirth. You kind of want to give them a little time to forget how intense it was.
1: I forgot about that. Yes.
0: And then,
1: put it out of your mind.
0: That's right.
1: Then it doesn't seem so scary coming back.
0: Exactly.
1: I see. Smart lady. Yeah, this is fun. And I imagine, though, that what you do is, for the most part, fun.
0: It is very fun.
1: Yeah. Mm-hmm. And what kind of, like, goodies do you give to all the people who have,
0: you know,
1: helped?
0: Well, definitely.
1: Little pins or something?
0: For the players?
1: No, for the people who are
0: You know, for volunteering?
1: Yes.
0: Actually, what usually happens is they get the tea gifts that we give the players. We give the chairs, the 16 chairs. They get those nice things. What we do, you're going to love this.
1: Okay, ready.
0: Okay, so if you have volunteered, you get to come to a really fun golf tournament that we just, and we have food, and it's got a really light, joyful feel, and everybody's invited, and
1: where is this tournament?
0: Here?
1: Oh,
0: it's here.
1: On top of everything else, it's right here.
0: Yep. Yes.
1: So I just have to, like, volunteer.
0: Please do.
1: See, okay, so I volunteer, and then I get to come and play and eat and have all that.
0: Exactly.
1: Is there an entry fee?
0: No.
1: No, there's not even an entry fee.
0: I don't believe so, but I could be wrong.
1: You're a great saleswoman. I'm ready to sign up.
0: Oh, thank you.
1: Who do my show, though? That'd be a bit of a problem.
0: Oh, that's true.
1: You know, that's true.
0: Only one Danielle Tucker.
1: Oh, goodness gracious me. So, okay, and you're playing?
0: Actually, I'm not playing this year. Uh-huh. It just seemed like kind of had a lot of extra things going on. I might be like every other year girl.
1: Right. And how long, when you make a commitment to your position, being the chair, how long does that last? Is that a five-year deal?
0: No, it only lasts a year.
1: Oh, okay.
0: Hallelujah. And and so mine's coming up, so it switches over July 1.
1: Oh, do you know who's the next person?
0: Yes.
1: Yes.
0: We have a vice chair. She is all ready to go.
1: Oh, that's wonderful.
0: It is.
1: Yeah, this is very well organized. I'm pretty impressive. I'm getting nods of yes throughout the room. Yeah, I'm really impressed with how you've been pulling this all off.
0: Oh, thank you.
1: Carolyn, Thibault, yes? Tebow.
0: Thank you. You got it.
1: It's a women's division executive chair. Thank you so much for being inside the clubhouse. And your tea time, I mean, your time, was 7:30. Did I make you wait a long time?
0: I was talking and having a great time. So,
1: okay.
0: No.
1: There's goodies in those white boxes. You need to check that out and help yourself, okay?
0: Okay, thank you so much for your time.
1: Oh, God, it's your time. Thank you. We'll be back after this. My name is Danielle Tucker. We're at the Jenny K. Wilson. Yes, come on over. You can watch, you can follow, you can learn a lot. All right. We'll be back after this. Aloha.
2: 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We'll be hitting the greens with Danielle Tucker when we return to the Golf Club.
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7: Man, I thought that was in the cup. It bounced out. I've been robbed. Now, back to the clubhouse with Danielle Tucker.
8: And we're back in the clubhouse. Yes, I've been just enjoying the idea of all that delicious, It's going to be very sweet and delectable. And there's a cup of coffee over there, and there's some water. It's really nice looking. And I just wanted to point out something. I didn't realize this. On the University of Hawaii Rainbow Wahine team, the NCAA Division I women's golf team competes in the Big West Conference, but they won't be competing in the Big West Conference much longer. It's going to be, and all of a sudden I realize that I don't have the conference name in front of me, so I'm going to have to look that up. In any event, they're just switching, and it's the Mountain West Conference that they're going to be playing in. All these changes. You can follow the schedule at Hawaii Athletics Women's Golf so that you can follow along. Some of the rising juniors, young local talent, Punahou's Alexa Takai, no kidding, and Maui Prep's Maria Malari, both of them, I believe Mia is playing in the tournament today. So we've got a really powerful opportunity for a lot of young ladies who've gotten into the game at 7 or 5, as two of our guests were earlier. Now they're going to high school, they're going to college, they're looking into what college to look for, and they're all wanting to play golf as they continue their scholastic and athletic achievements. So it's really wonderful to see. And the Jenny K. Wilson Invitational that's happening today, you can come down and you can follow, you can watch the things they do to make the ball spin the way they do or to keep it down low. And I've got something from Joey Beal coming up about Scottie Scheffler.

0: Very, very funny stuff. But before that, I need to get into a conversation right now with some of the people who are making this tournament possible, because without them, it just wouldn't work. And Lori Alfonsi is sitting with me here at the table. I've got the view of the food. You've got the view of the golf course. How's the sun? Is it coming out?
1: I hope so. I felt like I needed rubber ducky stuff yesterday.
0: I bet.
1: Yeah.
0: But everybody just kept playing, right?
1: I know.
0: Never give up.
1: I had my swim fins in my bag, but, you know.
0: Yeah, but then the pawns didn't connect.
1: Yeah.
0: Yeah, no. It's the hardest part. So when did you get into golf?
1: Well, I've been playing golf since high school, but for fun, you know, and I grew up here, and I live now in Seattle. And,
0: wow.
1: But I come back to play this tournament. And a friend of mine said, you should come play. I was like, nah, I'm not competitive. But you know what? I come. I have a good time. I meet people. It's a blast. And one of the most organized tournaments that I've ever played in, just the way they run it, all the goodies. And for me, it's great. I get to see people I haven't seen for at least a year, you know. And,
0: right.
1: You know, I'm going to move back here when I retire in a few years, but I'm really excited about playing every year. It's like, and then I try to recruit people from Seattle to come play with me. It's like, come, you got to go. It's a fun tournament. Everyone says next year. Okay, I'm going to be 85 by the time everybody comes, you know.
0: And you'll still be playing golf.
1: I hope so.
0: Yes, because it will keep your balance.
1: Well, and not only that, I'll be closer to being able to shoot my age.
0: Oh, I hadn't even thought about that.
1: Yeah, I'll be 100, and then I'll be able to shoot my age, you know.
0: They'll be walking you up to the hole.
1: Point you in this direction. Okay, just hit them. Go.
0: Where did you go to high school?
1: Castle High School.
0: Castle, I went McKinley.
1: Townie, you.
0: I know.
1: Townie.
0: I had to move all the way out to Punalu'u for a while to get countrified.
1: Yeah, you know. Well, I grew up right at Huimanu, right by Valley of the Temple.
0: Yeah.
1: You know, we used to ride our bikes, go into the temples, ring the gong.
0: That's beautiful
1: go feed the
0: up
1: fish.
0: There. Yes.
1: Of course, you had to ride across the graveyard, but, you know.
0: Well. Yeah.
1: They weren't going to say anything.
0: No. Very quiet people.
1: Yeah. People were dying to get in there.
0: Stop. So how old were you when you got into the game of golf?
1: I was about 15.
0: 15?
1: Yeah. Just, I had really, our high school course had, I don't know if you remember Deborah Spencer back in the day, but she was one of the top amateur golfers. Althea Tome, they were all part of that. I kind of, like, admired them from afar, you know. But golf, I was, like, one of those, you know, play a lot of sports but not really great at it. So I was just an admirer.
0: Yeah, but you got involved.
1: Yeah, I started playing.
0: Yeah, and now your teacher in high school, was it on the high school campus where you were playing golf?
1: Well, yeah, I was, but it wasn't my... The story is my boyfriend was on the golf team. That's how I got into it.
0: Oh, fantastic.
1: Yeah, so, you know, we split up, but I kept golf.
0: Right on. Right. And where did you used to play? What golf course?
1: I grew up on the public courses. Pali.
0: Yeah, sure.
1: Makalena.
0: Oh, most of us did.
1: Yeah, and my favorite, Kahuku.
0: Kahuku. Yeah. A lot of people like Kahuku golf course.
1: Yeah, it was fun.
0: Yeah, it is a fun golf course.
1: Yeah, but, yeah. So now I come home and I get to play, you know, all the other courses.
0: Yes.
1: I have friends who are in the military, so I can get on, like,
0: oh, you get on base.
1: But then, you know, I got to buy them food or something.
0: Oh, well, that's it's a small price.
1: I get spam musubi, you know, watch out.
0: Okay, yes, one of our favorite dishes.
1: Do you know why they call it golf?
0: Why?
1: Because all the other four-letter words were taken.
0: Oh, no. And so we're out here at the Mid-Pacific Country Club, where the Jenny K. Wilson Invitational is underway. Ron, what time does everything start up? It starts now, right? Yeah, so the girls are on the golf course, and we're all moving along, and we're doing amazing things. And the question, of course, everyone is asking themselves, is that young lady who's won two times in a row.
1: Alexa.
0: Uh-huh. Yeah. Is Alexa Takai going to win again?
1: She's up there. I think she's...
0: She was in the...

0: room here earlier.
1: Yeah.
0: And she's got a very, very comfortable, you know, sort of demeanor about her. She's very comfortable with herself. And I think a lot of that has to do with golf.
1: You know, there's a way that you sort of, we joke around, is you got to have the zen, right? You know, you got to get in the zone and play. And a lot of the golf is, even though you have your swing, it's between the ears.
0: Yeah.
1: You know, so like you got to be stopping and thinking. And but the bottom line for us is to have fun. It's, you know, we don't make money doing it.
0: No.
1: So, anyway.
0: Yes. Just a K-O-R-L, Y-N-I, Honolulu. Have to do the legal ID for the FCC. Otherwise, you know, I get the station in trouble for not doing that. Yes.
1: And, oh, I have to run because I have tea time.
0: Oh, what time's your tea time?
1: 8:30.
0: Oh.
1: But I will leave you with this. Did you know chocolate has preferred pronouns?
0: You're scary.
1: Hershey.
0: Thank you.
1: And on that, aloha. Thank you so much.
0: Aloha. Thank you very much for being inside the clubhouse, Ron Haas's office. Thank you. Aloha. May you hit the sweet spot every time. Okay, we're going to come back after this. My name is Danielle Tucker. Back after this, you know my name.
2: 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We'll be hitting the greens with Danielle Tucker when we return to the Golf Club.

0: Stay tuned. We'll be hitting the greens with Danielle Tucker when we return to the Golf Club.
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16: You know, I wish I were Ron Haas. I would like to have this view. I say that every year, don't I? But it's true. I mean, the view of Mid-Pacific Country Club is absolutely spectacular. And today, it's the Jenny K. Wilson Invitational. And it's women for 3 days, if I'm not mistaken, they're going to be competing. And, boy, this is a beautiful day to be here. There's a lot of people out there practicing on the driving range, getting themselves ready. As for the wind, that's going to be something to tackle. We've got isolated showers today, if you're going to go out on the golf course. Mostly sunny. Right now on the windward side, not so much sun, cloud cover, but not much rain. So mostly sunny, high near 83, breezy. Those easterlies are 14 to 17, gusts as high as 24 miles per hour. The chance of precipitation is kind of low, so we're lucky there, 20%. Tonight, scattered showers, mainly before midnight, partly cloudy, low about 77, breezy though. Easterly, 7 to 15, this is at night, gusts as high as 21. And the chance of precipitation goes up to 30%. That's the chance of rain. Now, on Sunday, if you're going to go out on the golf course, isolated showers before noon, mostly sunny, high near 83. Breezy, though. And those are northeasterlies now, so it keeps on switching. You're never going to be 10 to 20, gusts as high as 28.

0: 8. Chance of precipitation, 20%. That's Sunday daytime. So if that's what you're going to do, you're going to be ready for it. And I said Jenny Kay, maybe that's the tournament you're not familiar with. It's the Jenny Kay, a tournament fondly known in the golfing community in Hawaii. It's considered the premier amateur women's golf event here in the islands. It is one of only two 54-hole, low-gross, medal-play tournaments for amateur women. The tournament is played at Mid-Pacific Country Club, where we are in Lanikai. The course sports spectacular backdrop. As I look over there and see the mountain, glorious view of the Ko'olau mountain range. Yeah, that's an understatement. But golfers from many parts of the world, walks of life, generations, and they're proud to say that they are participants and winners of the Jenny Kay. And sitting across from me is the guy who's got this view all the time, the general manager, Ron Haas. Thank you so much for being inside the clubhouse with us.
1: Actually, good morning, Danielle. Welcome to the clubhouse. Welcome to my office. Yeah, it's great to be here, and I'm spoiled. Probably my whole career, this is probably the best-looking, best-views office I could ever imagine. You know, and I just had a conversation with one of our members staying in the dining room and said, you know, sometimes you have to stop and smell the roses and look the view we have, you know, the call-outs you mentioned, the Mokalua's. And so we are spoiled, and I love the side of the island. I always tell people it's like going to Neighbor Island without having to get an airplane. You know?
0: Yes.
1: So
0: yes.
1: If I want action, I just go over to Pali. You know? So. On the other note, listening to this radio show, I felt old, you know, when Lucy and Takaya. And,
0: oh, yes.
1: yeah, when both of them were here, you know, so I was like, oh. That's young, you know, 3, 5, even Kyle, too, right? He's, I think he was 3 years old.
0: Yes.
1: You know? Alexa, it's amazing, you know. And
0: Dads.
1: Actually, have good thing you're bringing it up. Next month, what day is it?
0: Oh, it's Father's Day.
1: I mean, I'm listening here and listening. Dads, all got in people, everybody into golf. Doesn't matter if you're a boy or a girl.
0: Yes.
1: It's a dad's fault, you know. So,
0: well,
1: which is good. We need dads. We need more dads.
0: Yeah, and so are we doing anything here for Father's Day? Do you have a...
1: Oh, we have... shouldn't say it loud, but no, it's all good.
0: It's all good.
1: We have a barbecue, we have brews and beer and stuff like that, you know, so it's going to be a nice afternoon outdoor event and stuff, so...
0: That's wonderful, yeah. And that's how it should be.
1: We missed you at our 100-year anniversary, you know.
0: You know, the 100-year anniversary,
1: yes.
0: And, you know, I was hoping that everything would be back to normal in Danielle Tucker's back world, but...
1: we'll do it in the next 100 years, you know.
0: Yes.
1: We'll be back, you know, so who knows what happens, you know. The reason we had a huge party, because we want to have a lot of pictures when the next 100 years come, that the people behind us see what we and how we partied here and how much we enjoyed
0: and
1: life
0: how
1: here.
0: Much you enjoyed the life here.
1: And the members had a great time. The staff did a fantastic job. So it was fun.
0: So what did you folks do? Did you just, you know, did you, like, was there dancing?
1: Oh, we converted the whole clubhouse into a party room. You know? Including, we had a little zone called Speakeasy. You know, normally that's used for workouts, you know, group X classes. And then
0: sure, not now.
1: And now it's something totally different. You had to have the secret password to get in, you know, so, and guess what? It was full, you know, so everybody knew the secret password and had a good time.
0: That's so great. And celebrating 100 years?
1: Yes, 100 years now, 1926, you know, so it's amazing how time flies.
0: What are the plans? I'm sure somehow you also thought about what you want to do. Do you want to do anything?
1: Well, we're always working on improving, you know.
0: Right.
1: From the golf course side of it, you know, we're actually working on a master plan right now. We're working with Mark Miller in regards to, you know, see what we can do and work future, you know. As you know, a golf course doesn't get built overnight.
0: Right.
1: So we do that, and then some amenities, you know, from the fitness center, restaurant, always most must-have, you know. So it's important. But, again, the funniest thing is, we have Mikey out there on the golf course. I don't know if we talked about Mikey last time at the MPO, which is our autonomous mower. You know,
0: we did. So, wait a second now. The autonomous mower.
1: His name is Mikey.
0: That's okay. Now I understand what we're talking about.
1: I know. I saw the look. You know, so that's
0: Mikey,
1: why.
0: Mikey, you know, Jason. No, it can't be Jason.
1: It was Jason's a partner for 30 years. He was here. Was one of our employees. You know, for 30 years. Unfortunately, he passed away a couple of years ago. So we had a contest with our members of naming our mower. And they would have thought, you know, Mikey's the perfect give back, what he has done to the club to give back to him. So yeah, he's out there every morning, early morning to help. And I'm looking out the window. I'm seeing the guys working on some more greens ahead of the teams, you know, to make sure the greens are as firm and as fast as can be, you know. So I know Mark said he runs like a 10. He might be now up to 11 already, you know, with rain being gone for a little bit. So you never know. You know, Jason, who's probably coming in, will tell you all the secrets he's doing.
0: Oh, you'll never tell me the secrets.
1: I know.
0: It doesn't matter how many years I talk to Jason, he just smiles.
1: He does. And this year, Mother Nature has given us and has given him a lot of challenges. You know, last month we talked about the MPO. You know, everybody bitched about our roughs, how rough they were. And even to this day, we're still working on them because, you know, it's still very moist out there and stuff. So yeah.
0: I'm sorry, Mother Nature has given us water.
1: Yeah, I know. It's good to have. I know. And that's why I said, Jason focuses and able to adjust very quickly what Mother Nature gives him.
0: Yeah.
1: And I know everybody said to how great the golf course looked, and it is a fantastic condition right now, the golf course.
0: So, it's spectacular.
1: Yeah. Mother Nature helped us in a good way, too.
0: Yeah, and I'm just always amazed at how much we do complain about things. And it's not just us, you know, little people in the world of golf. I'm just a little person. It's like Scottie Scheffler. Complaining about the situation in one of the most important tournaments on the mainland for him, right? And he's going on and on and on. I'm like, dude, I mean, quiet.
1: Put it in perspective, you know. A white person told me, we've been married for a long time, my wife said, you know, look at the things you have, not the things you don't have.
0: Thank you.
1: And there's a lot of people who don't have less than what we have. So it's important. It's easy to always look over the fence and see what other people have. But, you know, we're very fortunate living in Hawaii. I'm very fortunate to be right here in the windward side in Lanikai, you know. So like I said before, slow down, you know, smell the roses and enjoy every day. Like we always tell our members, you know, every day above ground is a great day.
0: Isn't that the truth? Reeds being under. Now, looking out at the golf course, I was talking to the wonderful lady who put it all together. You know,
1: Caroline.
0: Yeah, she brings together all these people who are volunteering to make this wonderful tournament possible. How do you get involved?
1: Well, basically, I'm just there to support. You know, the women's division does a fantastic job. You know, Bobby Femia and Lorna are the co-chairs of the tournament, doing it for the last few years, and have done a fantastic job. And our team is there to support them. They have the mission, they have the vision, and I tell you one thing: it's nothing more rewarding to see the membership come together to execute this tournament. I know we talked about volunteers. Between both, each of them have about 100 volunteers. I know we talked about 50 spotters alone,
0: but
1: there's about 100 from as simple as getting the volunteers, number one, from going to the store and getting the danishes and pastries and the fruits and stuff, to the point of scoring at the end. You know, so it's a really, a love sport for our membership, both the MPO, Mid-Pacific Open, and the Cheney K.
0: And it's a love thing because they're giving up their golf course.
1: Correct. So, but it's more than that. They really foster and embrace the history behind it. I mean, we're talking 1950, you know, and I know we had Mark Sousa before, who was the director of golf for 50 years.
0: Yes.
1: And when I came here, I said, stop working so hard. You know, you've been here a long time. So we created a position for him called the Ambassador of Aloha. And he amazes me every day because his memory, and he knows where everybody lived, everybody's name, where everybody did. So I'm very fortunate, the team I have. And I know we have a guy right next to me who just came in. I'm very fortunate of having him here because his and his team worked very hard out there. And like I said, I just looked out there mowing, I think it's hole 8 that did. So he's still out there mowing hard, huh? So.
2: Never ends.
1: Yes. I told you, Mother Nature gave you a lot of hard cards this year. So,
0: Jason Amoy, Superintendent of Golf, Mid-Pacific Country Club, what is it about the grass? Does it just always have to keep growing? Is that its problem?
2: Good morning, Danielle. Yeah, actually, that's a good thing. We don't want the grass to stop growing.
0: There you go.

0: It's a living, breathing entity that you care for 24/7. Never stops. And really, honestly, yes, that's a good thing.
1: You know, when I got in here this morning, just six or so, there looked like there were ducks hanging out on the on the golf course. I was looking out there, going, they're in the fairway. Is that ducks?
0: There are.
1: What?
0: The water that has collected and stayed for the last, this is 2 months now, actually has brought ducks further into the course than it would normally be. There's actually on hole number 12 where you would occasionally see one or two just passing through because they come up through one of the canals that connects the course to Kaelepulu Stream.
1: Uh-huh.
0: There is a family now, a mother and three, and the three have literally grown up on 12 fairway and in 12 rough because the water is still there.
1: My goodness. They're going to have to reacclimate.
0: Yeah. I don't know what they're going to do when they get back to the wild.
1: Exactly. They won't know what to do with themselves. But so thank you for telling me that I wasn't seeing things.
0: No, not at all.
1: When I saw ducks hanging out pretty much dead center of the fairway. And then, what are they doing?
0: It was actually one morning. There were two peacocks out on the golf course. It was the only morning that I saw it. I have a little helper, my dog Ulia,
1: uh-huh,
0: who comes to work, and she had fun visiting with the peacocks. Maybe that's why they never came back. I don't know, but they were there for one morning, and that was it.
1: They said, maybe this isn't a home for us.
0: Right.
1: Now, you really take care of this golf course. And I was talking about one of our top golfers in the world complaining about the situation. He's in a major championship this weekend,
0: mm-hmm,
1: and he's, all upset about most of the pins today were, kind of absurd. You know, he's going, this is the hardest set of pin locations I've ever seen since I've been on tour, and that includes U.S. Opens, the Oakmont. I asked Fooch who caddies for Justin. He's been around a lot, blah, blah, blah, blah.
2: That's the invitation for Jason.
0: Yeah. We get that every year at our level, but I understand it.
1: So, seriously, aren't we supposed to expect it that if you're going to be playing in a tournament, whatever level that happens to be, it's going to be a challenge?
0: Absolutely. You want to identify the purpose of the tournament, and here we're talking about a major championship. You want to absolutely identify without any doubt who the best golfer that week is, and so expect it. They all play the same conditions. Everybody plays to the same pin.
1: Right.
0: As long as the conditions are playable, hard, not hard, whatever it is, that's the way it is for the entire field. Welcome to championship golf.
1: Yeah, and it's Jenny K. Wilson.
0: Yes.
1: Now, when you get ready for the different tournaments, do you consider anything like male, female players? Are you equally difficult?
0: I needed a moment for that. Yes, but there is a perspective between having a men's tournament and a women's tournament. There's distances that you have to take into account. There's carry that you have to take into account, how much spin is on the ball coming in typically throughout the field. For us, particularly with Jenny Kay, there's multiple flights beyond championship.
1: Ah.
0: And so we do have to consider having, the C flight, D flight, be able to negotiate their way through the course in a timely manner, not give up and walk off the course. We do want the entire field to have a reasonable challenge, absolutely have a great time. There's no cut in this tournament. And so we want people to come back next year, have some sense of enjoyment, but yet still have a great challenge out there for all flights.
1: I'm so glad you brought that up. A flight, B flight, C, D. I mean, that gives everybody who might consider, I'm not good enough to be in the Jenny K. Wilson Invitational at the Mid-Pacific Country Club, but if you know that, hey, you can enter in the D flight and work your way up flights and eventually be in an A flight.
0: That's one of the great things of this tournament is that it has always been inclusive. They've always welcomed golfers of higher handicap, and that's a great thing because the participation really forms this camaraderie amongst the lady amateur golf in

0: environment in Hawaii.
1: Yeah. Yeah, and then you keep coming back because you want to, you know, when you're talking to the lady who puts together all the different people who are, you know, trooping out here, at not getting any kala for their efforts, yeah, but they're doing it for their love,
0: right,
1: you know, of this game and this tournament, and it's wonderful.
2: And you're right, we had a couple of people who moved up from flight to flight over the years.
1: Yeah.
2: Which makes it more fun, too, when you're able to move up from
1: right.
2: D, you know, go to B and stuff like that.
1: And you feel like you're accomplishing something, but you're also still having fun. And I bet some people don't want to move out of the D flight because it's fun in the D flight.
0: Yeah.
1: Now I'm going to challenge myself in the C flight.
0: I'm actually like going the other way. They don't need to play championship anymore. They can play A or they can play B.
1: Right, exactly.
0: They have fun.
1: I think Nani is trying to tell me yes, indeed, it is that time of the day. It's 8:26 already, and I have to wrap up the show, I guess, and thank the people who make it possible. Problem is, of course, all my paperwork is all over the place, so I'm not sure exactly where my thank you sheet is. Could you find that for me, Ron, for Rick? If you wouldn't mind, it's got to be in here somewhere. So, final words until we come back again and have this wonderful conversation.
0: It's been one heck of a year. Like Ron said, Mother Nature has dealt some wicked cards this year. It's nothing like I've ever seen. The rainfall, even the 1.7 inches we had yesterday. I know there's other parts of the island that really got it hard. We're talking about a golf course here. The perspective is, you know, people lost their homes. Yeah, we're playing a game. And so it's still all good. We deal with the water. Stuff are flooded. We couldn't prep the course the way we wanted to, but hey, it's golf. Go out there and have some fun.
1: Amen. I mean, that is the bottom line. And yesterday on the town side of the Ko'olau Range, it was like somebody was up in the clouds having a party because it kept going boom, boom, boom, boom, boom, yeah. Boom, boom, boom, boom, boom, boom. And it, like, the sheet lightning stayed in the clouds. Well, I only saw a couple of bolts, you know, and I was thinking, okay, as long as y'all are dancing up there, we'll be okay down here. But don't throw us another one of your, because we did get some pouring rain in the Makiki Kalihi area.
2: Yeah.
1: And I looked out my window and went, I can't see the neighbors. And that's something, you know, that's a high rise that's, and it disappeared on me. So it was really something. But thank you so much for being here. I really appreciate
0: it. My pleasure. This is
1: Jason
0: my passion.
1: It is. I love it. And Ron, thank you so much for inviting us over.
2: You're always welcome in the clubhouse.
1: Yes. I actually do see.
2: We have fun here.
1: We do, don't we?
2: We have fun
1: yes. At Mid-Pacific Country Club. And how do we become a member if we want to?
2: If you want to become a member, just reach out to us. You know, just call us. You know, you can find us.
1: You can find us. Just look up.
2: We're
1: the
2: well kept secret.
1: Yes. Mid-Pacific Country Club, I bet you it's in some book where you can find the number.
2: Anything nowadays online.
1: Online.
2: You
1: know,
2: yep.
1: Yes.
2: MCCHI.org.
1: Yeah, though, all that paper that we used to have, right? All right, the Jenny K. Wilson, actually it's just the Jenny K. tournament, fondly known in the golfing community, considered a premier amateur women's golf event in Hawaii. No kidding. And I bet you a lot of folks come from the mainland to play in the Jenny K, see?
2: But most of the local, like we just had, you know, who left the main, I mean, left Hawaii, came back to visit just to play it. So.
1: Right on. And it's one of the only two 54-hole low-gross metal plate tournaments for amateur women. Mid-Pacific Country Club is where it's played here, right here in Lanikai, Kailua, if you want to do it, just do it. Next year, it's going to be another fabulous year at Mid-Pacific Country Club. Thank you to everybody who made this show possible. My name is Danielle Tucker. This is The Golf Club. Aloha.
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4: Good morning. Thanks for joining me on Backspin Golf, as always. Couple of great guests. There isn't a week that goes by that I don't have great guests. I'm telling you, I always say it. I'm so grateful for the people I get to talk to. In a little bit, we're going to talk with Matt McCrady of the Bluegrass Golf Academy here in Lexington. And if you don't know about this place, wait till you hear about this place. It's incredible. First, we're going to start off with my semi-regular guest now, the great Bob Harrig, who there's never been anybody that's done it better than Bob, and that's right about golf. And he is in St. Louis at Bellerive for the second of the three FedEx Cup tournaments this week. I spoke with him on Friday out there. So we'll talk about some of the topics going on in that tournament and in professional golf. And that's where we'll start. So thanks for joining us. And here's Bob Harrig. Well, once again, he's joined me so many times now. I've called on him so many times that I think I'm contemplating saying Backspin Golf with Matthew Lawrence and Bob Harrig, although he probably won't go for it. But I'll ask him somewhere along the way. Bob, joining me now from beautiful Bellerive Country Club in St. Louis, Missouri. This is unbelievable. Modern technology. Hi, Bob.
5: Hello there. Good morning. Yes, it's beautiful St. Louis, not so hot. And a really good tournament. So excited to have been here and of course, excited to get to chat with you again.
4: Oh, okay. All right. We'll talk about this later. All right. Here's where I want to start. Of course, we are in, for those listening who may only be casual golf fans, I think even they would know this is the second of the three FedEx Cup tournaments. It started with 50 players, which will be cut down to 30 for the Tour Championship next week. Let's start with, and I mentioned earlier in the show, we're speaking on Friday, so we've passed the first round, and some very interesting things happened in that first round. That's where I want to start. Rory McIlroy, who in the last event, I believe, I don't think I'm wrong, was brutal. I think he finished 8 over par. Is that correct? 66th out of 70, I think, or 68, right?
5: That's right. He only beat three guys, I think. And and I think some of that had to do with he wasn't all that thrilled to be there. I don't think he really liked that course much.
4: Yeah.
5: It was triple digit temperatures. He hadn't really practiced after the Open. And it was a bit of an eye opener that, his game was kind of far off. So
4: yeah.
5: All that adds up.

0: Did not plan very well.
1: And then he goes to Belle Reve in the first round and shoots a, I don't know, a tidy little 64, I think. Is that right?
0: Right, 6 under, and look, I think he also put in the work.
1: Right.
0: He practiced. He probably practiced more in the last, couple of days leading up to this tournament than he had in the 3 weeks or so between the Open and Memphis. So, it's, you wouldn't think that Rory would be far off for very long.
1: Right. Well, as I said, it's Friday, so we'll see what happens. But he certainly looked really good on Thursday. To continue with Rory for a minute, one of the major storylines, and everybody, every time Bob joins me, I tell you should subscribe to the Daily Drive Substack. It's amazing work, as Bob has done his whole career. And if you love golf, there is no place better than the Daily Drive. Every day. You said, in talking about this, we all saw, if we watched Golf Channel or any of the highlights of this tournament, the big deal is once again about LIV Golf. They're playing their last. They did away with the team championship. They canceled that event. So it's about LIV. And Rory and Scottie Scheffler were both asked their feelings on letting guys back on the tour from LIV Golf. And to say they had different ideas and responses would be an understatement, right?
0: Yeah, Scotty's kind of playing coy and trying to not say a whole lot, and Rory's just blunt. How he's always sort of been. Rory just speaks his mind, and Rory's actually changed his mind on this subject a couple times. I mean, early last year he said, "Look, we should just let him back. We need to get over it." But that was also around the time there was talk about there being some sort of an agreement between the two sides, and obviously that didn't happen. I would love to know one day what really made it go awry. I find it interesting that there were two meetings at the White House early last year. Trump was involved, and if anything, it went further apart.
1: Right.
0: And
1: Shocking.
0: my sense is that Yasser was not happy with some of the terms that were put forth. And it makes you wonder now if he wishes he would have agreed to it, because the tour was offering them some way of, it wasn't a merger, but it was going to be some sort of an alliance. And
1: Coexistence.
0: and it was probably going to, the tour might have been asking for things that they didn't want to do, but they were going to also give them some stake in the whole thing. And it was way, way less than they believed it was worth. But when you see what it's worth now, maybe they should have taken it. But so now fast forward 18 months or so, and Rolopp is in charge, and PIF has pulled its funding, and LIV, is looking like it's going to be something completely different. And I think the tour knows they're in a position of strength. It's like, wait a minute, we're just going to let these guys waltz back here? After they took all the money, I mean, should they? Maybe, but I can understand why guys might not want that to happen. It hasn't happened so far, and so I this will be the next step in how this all plays out.
1: And we don't, as you said, we don't really know how that's going to be. Rory is such an interesting figure to so many people. He was basically beloved for a very long time, but recently people have been, he's been getting bashed, which doesn't matter, and it certainly doesn't matter to Rory. I know that. But for that bluntness, and there have been a lot of things said about him, But his remarks about why should we let them back, I think hits home with a lot of people. And we should mention there were four guys from LIV, basically the four biggest stars. When this talk came about guys coming back to from LIV and some kind of what should the penalty be and all that, I think, is it correct to say that Jon Rahm, and they're still trying to work this out with Jon Rahm? I mean, DeChamu, who, you know, I can't even believe I had to say that name once on my show, but he has said, you know, of course the PGA Tour needs him, but he's going to stay with whatever happens with LIV. But the big question is about Jon Rahm, right?
0: Yeah, and you know, there's been a lot of rumblings. Rahm has not shown much optimism about sticking with LIV. His comments have been very clipped. He's not given any indication that he's all on board. And you know, there's been some rumblings that his people have been talking to the tour. I do think some of that is premature. You know, the tour has kind of taken a stance. They're under contract until they're not. We're not going to talk to them, and that's probably the smart thing to do. Now, could there have been some, you know, third-party dealings going on to create the illusion of deniability? Sure, absolutely. I'm sure that kind of stuff goes on. And, you know, there's probably been some thoughts relayed through those parties. Hey, look, if you want to come back, here's what's going to happen. Mm-hmm. The other side of it, though, is, you know, how will Rahm get out of his deal? I guess is it fairly simple to say that if they are unable to meet the terms of his contract, it sounds to me like he did not get all of his money up front. That, you know, once they don't pay, then they've violated the contract.
1: Yeah.
0: So, you know, I think it's probably a little bit more complex than that, but for the purposes of us, it's probably that simple.
1: Yeah.
0: You know, and so so I think, you know, it sounds to me like him, like Hatton, you know, who plays on his team. There's some other, you know, guy like Joaquin Niemann. If you're Joaquin Niemann at this point, still a young guy, he's like 25 or six.
1: Yeah.
0: He's won a small fortune playing for LIV. You know, he's probably, I don't know what he got up front. You know, but he's probably made $50 million out there.
1: Right.
0: Actually, probably more.
1: Probably more.
0: Because he's won nine times at $4 million a pop. Wow. So plus anything else. So he's made a lot of money. Why would he mess around with it? Get on with your career. Mm-hmm. The one thing that he struggled with is the majors. He's only got one or two top tens. Look, I give him tons of credit. He had an amazing comeback at the U.S. Open this year after that penalty for throwing a club,
1: right?
0: You know, which is a whole nother subject, but that was a tough one. And he came back to finish in the top 10 and he's, you know, he's a good player, but he's not been good in the majors. And I think he probably just needs to get away from this drama.
1: Mm-hmm. That's absolutely, I think. All right. You mentioned we're talking about money here, and not the money that I pay you to appear on my show every week, clearly. We're talking about a little more of that. Can you talk to us for a minute about these FedEx Cup playoffs? Because to most people, it's still very confusing, especially compared to what it used to be. But now, Scottie Scheffler, after his eight-shot victory in the first FedEx Cup event, also got, I think it was $23 million or $26 million something for finishing in first place. There's all that money. So, like, what's Scotty playing for now? I mean, does he just wants to hold up the Tour Championship trophy for winning that tournament?
0: He's playing for pride. The money actually is after this week. but he clinched it last week. He wasn't right. going to get caught. And, you know, the way they changed it was the big bonus money was paid

0: out after the BMW. They didn't alter the points. They're getting the same number of points they get at a major or like the players or a signature event. And so there was going to be less volatility. Mm-hmm. And that was meant to reward the guy who did the best throughout the year. I get that. And then the top 30 all get to Atlanta. And if you just barely squeaked into the top 30, you can win the Tour Championship and win the FedEx Cup. You know, I don't know. It's sort of like, I guess, you know, the last wild card team that's 7-9 in the NFL and barely gets in and gets hot and could win the Super Bowl. You know, it's possible. So, you know, but they're going to blow this thing up. And in 2 years, it's going to be a lot different. I mean, this is the 20th year of the FedEx Cup. They've never really quite got it right. They should have never called it playoffs because it's not playoffs. You know, what would have been, even just what they're doing now, what would have been far better would have been the top 70 get to the Memphis. And then instead of having it go by points to get to the BMW, just take the top 50 in the tournament.
1: Yeah.
0: Now there's risk. Throw out the points so nobody's confused by that. The top 50 go on, and if there's a tie, we have a playoff.
1: Mm-hmm.
0: And Rory would have been in danger last week. I think he would have approached it differently, just like Scheffler this week.
1: Yeah.
0: You know, he started out 2 over par. Mm-hmm. You know, if he doesn't finish in the top 30, he doesn't go to Atlanta. Now, the Tour has always been deathly afraid of that.
1: Mm-hmm.
0: You know, but I mean, every other sport faces the possibility that its best team isn't going to make it, you know? And so that's why that system has always been flawed. They've tried to balance season long winner with having playoffs. And it's just, if you can't really have both,
1: you know?
0: And so actually separating the playoffs or the postseason from the regular season, which is what they're talking about doing, is a good idea.
1: Absolutely.
0: Like we had no discussion about Scotty being the regular season champion. It wasn't even an issue. It didn't come up. That's going to change in 2 years. My guess is there'll be a trophy for that. There'll be emphasis on it. The last event, you know, before the postseason will really matter. They'll probably go to a good spot and there'll be some sort of bonus pool for the players who are at the top of that.
1: Right.
0: And then everything gets thrown out and the X number of qualifiers make it to the postseason, which sounds like they might have some form of match play for part of it. And it's a different competition.
1: Right.
0: And that's fine.
1: Yeah.
0: You know,
1: absolutely.
0: But I think we might be learning a little bit about that in Atlanta coming up here at the Tour Championship. And I think that's probably better.
1: Yeah. No, all that's absolutely what, and you mentioned it. I love the idea of somewhere in their match play. I really love them. You know, all you got to do is watch the U.S. Amateur, the U.S. Women's Amateur, any match play tournament. I'm a big, and I think a lot of people are, big match play fan. And I hope that can be part of it. I read something, Bob, a couple days ago. I can't remember who wrote it. It might have been you, about however they get to match play, if that comes about with this postseason, the last few matches or the championship match should be like the amateurs. It should be 36 holes. They said, please don't make it an 18-hole match play final. Make it 36 holes. And I think that's a really good idea too. And look, we're talking about it now, but it's not happening for another 2 years. I have a question that I just thought of that I'm not sure I've ever asked you before. So you're at Bellerive, you're covering the tournament. How do you do that? Do you walk around while the golf is going on and stand at a hole and watch a couple of the guys? Do you spend most of your time in the media center, which I guess would be the way to do it because they have, you know, probably a lot of TV screens in there with different shots. How do you do the great work that you do like in St. Louis this week?

0: A little bit of all of what you just said.
1: Ah, okay.
0: I like to get out onto the course for a little while, walk a couple holes, you know, maybe follow a player for a few holes, see what's going on. I'll hang out at the interview area when guys come through, you know, the leaders, like when Rory talked after the first round, when Gary Woodland talked. The guys come through, I like to be there sometimes to ask questions.
1: Right.
0: And then, you know, I'll watch it too. I'll follow it along on ShotLink to see what guys are doing. I'll follow the broadcast. It is an odd sport in that you don't see all of the action in front of you. You know, if you're covering a baseball game, you're in the press box and you're watching the game.
1: Yeah.
0: You know,
1: Yeah.
0: and you're following along, and you know, you might watch some of it on a monitor in the press box, but it's basically in front of you. You know, in golf, that's obviously not possible. And so, you know, you you're so, you know, to be honest, we're not out there as much as we'd like, probably.
1: Right.
0: You know,
1: Right.
0: I mean, back in the day, I used to always walk at least 9 holes with Tiger. You
1: Yeah.
0: know, I would make a point
1: Yeah.
0: to want to be in his group, you know, inside the ropes, you know, at least for the front nine. And I've done that at times with others over the years too. At least a few holes, you know, but that, you know, obviously that there was so much emphasis on him and so much scrutiny of his game, I wanted to watch it up close.
1: Yeah. And what a great, incredible opportunity you had to do that. All right, before I let you go, for a couple minutes, you just mentioned a name that, as I always think of people that listen to Backspin Golf and might be casual fans, is there a better story than Gary Woodland right now after that first round? I don't think there is.
0: Yeah, Gary Woodland's a great story. I mean, you know what he's been through. You know, he had brain surgery in 3 years ago,
1: Yep.
0: and he amazingly was playing golf within months of that. And what we've come to learn is that he was really, really struggling mentally.
1: Yeah.
0: You know,
1: Yep.
0: and earlier this year, like a week or two before. He won in Houston, his first win since the U.S. Open in 19. He talked about having PTSD.
1: Right. Right.
0: He's you know, like, it, and I see it's hard to explain even, but like he would be paranoid, you
1: Yeah.
0: know, I guess is the right word. And I don't mean to use it negatively, but I mean, you know, like he would be in his mind, like somebody was like right behind him
1: Serious
0: or, you know,
1: mental health issues. Serious.
0: yeah. And so, you know, he talked to the tour about getting some extra security. But he did say, again, he said here that, you know, talking about that and letting people know about that was like a big release. And sure enough, he won like 2 weeks later. And
1: Yep.
0: that win got him in the Masters. It pumped him way up in the points. He came into the tour into the BMW 31st. He needs to move up one spot to get to Atlanta.
1: Yeah.
0: I mean, any kind of a decent performance, and he's moving on, which would be remarkable. He hasn't played there in a long time,
1: Yeah.
0: and he's just, you know, he's just one of the good guys.
1: He
0: You
1: sure
0: know,
1: is.
0: not and not that there aren't a lot of good guys, but he's just always been a really good guy. You know, everybody out here loves him, and so it's a great story.
1: That's what I mean. In his press conference after the first round where he was leading, he talked more a little bit about that and what he feels now when he's on the golf course, and if he's not playing well, the things he falls back on that he thinks about. And it's just the whole thing gives me chills every time I think about it. And I don't know if it's going to happen, but boy, would I like to see him win this. I'm telling you, it would be great. It
0: Yeah.
1: would restore my faith in the golf gods, as we like to call them.

0: No doubt.
1: Yeah. All right. You're the greatest, man. Thanks so much, and have a good time. I hope the weather stays nice out there in St. Louis for you. And I promise you that I will not call on you for another, well, maybe 2 weeks.
0: All right. I'm happy to
1: Okay.
0: do it. Thanks so much.
1: All right, Bob. See you.
0: All right, Matthew, be well. Thank
1: You
0: you.
1: too. Bye.
2: Backspin Golf with Matthew Lawrence.
1: Welcome back. I've been doing back to, we do this almost every week. Sean and I have no idea how long I've been doing backspin golf. It's been a few years now. And there was a time quite a few years ago when I was out at Man O' War Golf quite a bit. I was young. I liked hitting balls. They had great people there. They still do, by the way. But there was a guy named Matt McCrady that I got friendly with at Man of War Golf. And he was very helpful to me in a lot of ways. And then he became a big shot. And I think I'm not important enough to really speak to him that much anymore. But I begged him to please join me on Backspin Golf this week. And I'm very grateful that he said yes, because he's a big shot now. Hello, Matt McCrady.
3: Will you please tell my wife how you know all those kind things that you just said? Because I don't think she believes it sometimes.
1: Well, you know what? I have to admit, she would know a lot better than I about what kind of big shot you are now.
3: Know about that.
1: It's great to talk to you because it's been a while, but you have been a very busy guy, and I remember when this, it wasn't even open yet, and I'm talking about the Bluegrass Golf Academy, which is over there on Palumbo Drive. And just got peeps listening, if you go to bluegrassgolfacademy.com, just go to the website, and you'll understand what we're going to be talking about. As I said, Matt, I remember when it was kind of under construction. I mean, it wasn't even really built yet. And this has turned into quite the learning center. Why don't you start by telling us how everything is going over there?
3: Very good. High school golf season in full swing for these kiddos, middle school season, and then, the weather's, it's sometimes good, sometimes bad, but the weather's, got everybody playing golf and we're pumping out lessons, fittings, you name it. We like to say that we consider ourselves a tour facility right here in the Bluegrass. Myself and Grover Justice, who have a combined experience of over 30 years teaching players that play PGA Tour golf, and we teach people who just picked up a club yesterday. So anybody in between, we have experience teaching together. We just really like what we do, and we really like helping people play better golf.
1: And you really do that in an amazing way, and so does Grover, by the way. He's one of the very best.
3: Yes.
1: All right, here's what
3: Just got
1: here's
3: inducted to
1: where
3: the Hall of Fame, too.
1: that's right. Deserved, very well deserved. And someday Matt McCrady will be in that Hall of Fame, so you know.
3: I don't know. I don't know. We're going to try.
1: Okay, well, that's all you can do. All right, here this is where it used to be that you would hit balls. And I would go to, like I said, before the Bluegrass Golf Academy, I'd go to Man O' War Golf and I'd go out on that great range they have. And Matt McCrady would stand next to me and watch me swing and hit balls. And he'd help me with things that way. He'd hold the shaft of a club in front of my head so that I didn't sway forward, that kind of stuff. Well, things have changed a little, Matt. I don't know if you realize this, but this is the kind of thing we're dealing with now. This is what it says on the website. From TrackMan Gears 3D Sports,

0: smart to move force plates and more. They can analyze all parts of your golf swing. Can you explain a little bit about this technology that is, it's not available everywhere, but it is at the Bluegrass Golf Academy?
1: So the 3D technology that is Gears is the only system like it in an 8-hour radius, roughly. It puts you into an avatar, and it can measure, it's the only system in the world that can measure how your body moves and how the club moves and how your body influences how the club moves. So it measures the club entirely. I can tell you how much your left ankle bends if we need to know that. Can't say we ever do, but I can tell you that if we need to know that. Smart to move force plates, how the pressure moves in the ground. And of course, TrackMan is the number one launch monitor used by the best players on planet Earth. And if it's the best, we've got to have it too for you.
0: Wow. As you were describing that, just visually, I'm not sure I want 3D stuff of avatar, my body and my ankle. I'm an old guy now, Matt, but just visually trying to picture that, it's incredible. And we all know about TrackMan and simulators and all the things going on there. You have lessons, as you said, club fittings. Tell me a little bit about training programs. Are you talking about golf physical training?
1: Yeah, so we have a physical therapist who's a personal trainer as well, who we send a lot of our clients to, and he has a lot of clients that he sends to us. Like, we get somebody in here who doesn't have great mobility, we'll send them over to Ben, who is Elevate Golf PT. He's going to give them a full screening, and that screening is discussed with him, and we kind of go through it as well. It's like, okay, here's what this player is limited in hip mobility or whatever that may be. How can we build the golf swing around that? And what compensations do we have to make because of physical limitations that a player may have? So being able to do the full script and knowing how your body is capable of moving and how it moves and putting that into Gears 3D. So it's like, okay, where do we need to move this piece to make this piece work better? And then using the force plates, okay, he's here, he's there with his weight pressure, and TrackMan to dial in the ball flight to get this, to get a golf swing that you're able to repeat most often is the goal. Right. It may not be perfect aesthetically, right? And I don't think if you watch the tour right now, there's not a ton of perfect golf swings. There are plenty, but it's all about certain matchups to that person's body, that person's swing and strength. And that's what we try to do here.
0: Excuse me, as we're watching this week, the second of the three FedEx Cup events. And I'm sure you remember how much I love FedEx Cup points being shown the first round of the first tournament of the year. I think you know what I think.
1: It's just wild, isn't it?
0: About all that, yeah. But you make a great point. If you watch a PGA event now, you will see a variety of, from the most beautiful, which to me, I think is and has been for a long time, Adam Scott. Fred Couples, if you watch the Champions Tour, Fred's always been like that. And then you'll see the number one player in the world who won at Memphis last week. You'll see him hit, forget about his iron shots, a driver. And he's doing all kind. His footwork is absurd. I mean, if we tried to do that, we'd miss the ball. And he's the number one player.
1: And break an ankle, maybe.
0: Maybe I'd need that avatar thing for my ankle after that. So
1: isn't that just something? And then you've got him, and then you can go to Rory, who's aesthetically pleasing, and then you go the next player down. You've got Chris Goddard, who does it his own way.
0: Yep.
1: Ryan Fox, who won the Open, does it his. It's just.
0: Yep.
1: It's a crazy, crazy game that you. We always say this. This is one of our big keys: is you can do anything and hit the ball really well, which is, I think you kind of see that from the tour guys, all those different swings, and they all hit it in the center of the face and they know how far it's going.

0: Right, which is something I've never known. Even when I was hitting it in the middle of the club most of the time. But that has to do with practice anyway. All right. So let's talk for a minute about, and I know with what you're doing and how busy you are, it's not like the old days for a lot of us where we were consumed by watching professional golf. And it was, even though it wasn't my life, I mean, I did it every week, and I barely watch the PGA Tour anymore. I'll watch the LPGA, I'll watch amateur golf, but I'm not really that interested most of the time in the PGA Tour. Do you have any thoughts at all about that or what's going on with the tour? There's so much crap, and that's the only word I can think of,
1: Yeah, no, I
0: around the
1: agree.
0: tour now.
1: Yes, I think, you've got the whole LIV debacle, and then there's, the European Challenge Tour and who's partnering up to do this and who's trying to be a strategic alliance to get players through here to see it's hard to keep up with versus like I'm kind of like you. It's like, well, I know the Masters. I know who's going to show up at that. I know the U.S. Open. I know the U.S. Amateur that was, just over a week ago.
0: Which
1: Like,
0: was great.
1: I know what I'm going to get. Yeah, it's fantastic. I know what I'm going to get out of those. But who's showing up to this tournament that's the 3M? Oh, I don't really know. And I'm like, just like you, how does that keep my attention span on the TV? And it's really hard. It's really hard.
0: It is. You know, I just
1: I just don't
0: some.
1: think they're producing a good product, right? In my opinion, of what I want to watch, right?
0: I can say this, and I've talked about it, a lot of us have. The production, TV production for the PGA Tour is horrible. It's
1: Yeah, if you want to watch
0: horrible.
1: commercials.
0: If you like commercials, yes. If you like to find out how you can bet on golf tournaments, you can do
1: Yes.
0: that. But between the production of showing, a lot of weeks we see four golfers for an hour. Between that and the commentary, which it's been on mute for years for me with the PGA Tour, there's all that. But something that occurred to me while you were talking about who you teach at Bluegrass Golf Academy, the number of young players now is a that are really, really good is astounding. And you see it, I'm sure, because you're working with middle school, high school, even younger than that. Isn't it remarkable that this generation of young golfers is insane? It's just insane.
1: We have multiple students that we teach that their high school tournament average right now is under par for their season. And it's really, really astonishing. We've got some seventh graders who are playing high school golf and finishing in the top five in high school golf tournaments. I don't, and I think we like to press that forward too is because of technology and how technology has come a long way. And I think you could kind of equate to this. Golf is way more cool per se now than it was. Than it was when I was growing up. And I'm, early 30s, and it wasn't really cool when I was these kids' age. But
0: How do you
1: now
0: think I feel? I'm 97.
1: it's
0: We used to beat the crap out of guys that played golf in high school.
1: They always wore the funny outfits, and that's why, right?
0: Well, that was part of it. We just thought we were too busy. I grew up on Long Island, but we used to go into the city to play pickup basketball, or, we played baseball and football and basketball. But if you played golf, it meant that where I grew up, at you belonged to a country club because there weren't very many
1: Right.
0: public courses. And it wasn't cool. It wasn't only the clothes. Now, it's fantastic. It's really good for the future of the game, obviously, but you and Grover are working with these kids.

0: all the time. I can't even imagine what it's like to just like do you, when you're giving a lesson, do you just go, okay, that's good. Okay, that's
1: Yeah.
0: good,
1: Pretty
0: basically.
1: much. Yeah. Pretty much. It, you know, you kind of just tell them, yeah, just do that every time. And if you do that every time, you're going to make it.
0: Oh boy, I'll tell you. All right. Again, everybody, it's bluegrassgolfacademy.com. Go to the website. You can book lessons. Go see them. My recommendation is just go take a look around in there, and you'll find out if you have kids that would like to get involved with golf or that play. This place is just the best, and there's nobody better than Matt McCrady and Grover Justice, seriously. In terms of golf, I
1: Absolutely,
0: don't know
1: Tom.
0: about anything else. What?
1: There you go. There you go.
0: All right, man. It's great to catch up with you. And
1: Absolutely. Don't
0: I'll
1: be a
0: see.
1: stranger now.
0: I won't. I promise I'll come see you soon because I could use a little work. Well, we'll talk about it. Okay.
1: Not you,
0: Yeah,
1: right?
0: not me, but don't tell anyone, like I said. Thanks, Matt McCrady.
1: Awesome. Thank you, guys.
0: That'll do it for this episode of Backspin Golf. Thanks so much to my peeps on this show, Bob Harrig, who is out in St. Louis, as you heard, and Matt McCrady of Bluegrass Golf Academy. If you have kids or people who have been playing golf and want to get better, go check out the Bluegrass Golf Academy on Palumbo Drive. It's an amazing place. Just go to bluegrassgolfacademy.com. And as I always say, I am so grateful for my partners on Backspin Golf, the Woodford Club, Kentucky Golf Trail, and Lexington Parks and Rec. I couldn't do this without them. And as I always say a million times, and I just said it, I'm so grateful to them. I hope you have a great week this week, and we'll be back next Sunday morning with another edition of Backspin Golf. Thanks to Sean also. Thank you, Sean. 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
1: Hey, everybody. Welcome to Grilling at the Green live from the Portland Golf Show here at the Expo Center way out in North Portland next to the Columbia River. We'd like to thank you for joining us on all the streaming platforms this afternoon. It's always a pleasure to come to the PDX Golf Show. A couple of quick thank yous here. We'd like to thank the folks at Weston Kia, home of the Weston Way. And you know what? They service cars and sell cars to all over the country, not just here in Portland, and also to Wallaton Auto Body, where quality is never an accident. So my first guest today is Burke Nelson from Orange Whip. If you listen to our regular show, Grilling at the Green, on the various platforms, Burke has been on before. He's quite an accomplished golfer. He also helped invent and promotes currently the Orange Whip training device. We're going to talk about that. But one small thing that you might not know about him, he's a brewmaster. So we're going to get into that too. Hey, buddy, how are you?
2: Good light on the master.
1: Well, I know you like the brew.
2: I do like the brew. Well, I, honestly, I like beer.
1: Yeah.
2: And now as far as brewing, this was my first attempt this year because I felt like it was, I like to cook. I like beer. And I thought, what better way to combine those two loves than to brew a batch of beer? Yep.
1: And how did it work out? Well, get into that.
2: Yeah.
1: First of all, I want to, you've got extensive experience in the golf world.
2: Yes.
1: We know that. You tried your hand up at the upper levels, the mid levels, the lower levels, and you've had some success at all those. You've also caddied on some important events.
2: No, I never caddied.
1: I thought you caddied.
2: Nope. I hired the caddies.
1: Okay.
2: Yeah. Okay. They work for me.
1: Okay. Uh-huh. All right. That must have been confusing you with somebody else.
2: Oh, no. The owner. So one of the stories that we went back to is the owner and the inventor of the Orange Whip, Jim Hackenberg, caddied for me.
1: Okay.
2: And so he was the one who used to caddy on tour years and years ago.
1: All right.
2: That's for a good friend. And we can talk about that story. That's actually a really interesting one.
1: Yeah, but you also know out there now, you are representing Orange Whip.
2: Yes.
1: And you're not just here. You're everywhere with that.
2: Right.
1: Pretty much.
2: Right. Connecticut, Florida, Arizona, Oregon.
1: Yeah.
2: My favorite state.
1: Well, you live here.
2: Yeah.
1: So that's my favorite. I would hope it is your favorite state. Anyway, let's give them a summation. How did they come up, Jim and you, come up with the Orange Whip and with the process and the development of that? And then we'll get into some beer stories.
2: Well, I'm not going to take any credit for the development of the Orange Whip. I am just in the promotion of the Orange Whip as a sales rep, as a director of instruction. But Jim invented this thing on his own. And it's a wonderful story where Jim used to, he was kind of like a struggling pro and he was trying to find his way. And he had this friend from North Dakota where he was born and raised that qualified for the PGA Tour. And back then he qualified through a rare circumstance called the Battlefield Promotion. And that his name is Pat Moore and he won 3 tournaments on the Nationwide Tour in one season. And when you do that, you immediately get your PGA Tour card.
1: Right.
2: So Pat gets his tour card and he calls Jim Hackenberg and he wants Jim to caddy for him. And Jim's like, I'll do it. I'd love it. That'd be great. So they go on out there and caddy and Jim quickly realizes that he likes Pat, but Pat practices for hours. And that's one reason he made the PGA Tour, because he was just a range rat, as they call him. And he just sit his bag on the range and he hit the balls for hours. Well, Jim got kind of bored of doing that. So he'd always put the bag by the player swings that he really loved. And that was Ernie Els, Jeff Ogilvy, Fred Couples. Mm-hmm. And so Jim would just sit there and watch these guys hit balls, and they made it look so easy and so natural. And that was complete contrast to the other world that Jim lived in, that when he wasn't caddying, he was giving golf lessons at Martha's Vineyard.
1: Oh, boy.
2: And so he went from the best golfers in the world giving lessons to the worst golfers in the world. so he lived in between these two worlds, right?
1: Right.
2: And so that's where the beauty of the Orange Whip came from, is don't tell Jim this. I hope no one here on this station tells Jim this. I don't think Jim is that great of a teacher. And so I think what Jim did is he had trouble conveying his thoughts across with like how he tried to get his swings, the students to manipulate their swing. So this is where Jim's brilliant. Is he came up with a idea, and this is where he's good at. He stews on stuff until he finds the solution. Jim came up with an idea on how his students could feel the swings that he saw on those tour players. He saw that they paused at the top, that they're swinging at the target, right? There's no wonder the golf ball went at the target. They're swinging at the target. While most amateurs, they swing over the top, and they're swinging to the left, and they're hoping the ball

0: go straight. So Jim developed a tool to help them feel the swings that they saw on tour, and that was the Orange Whip Trainer, or the rudimentary version of it. It used to look like a medieval weapon because there was kind of an alignment stick, and it had weights on both ends, counterweight and head weight, and his students would swing it, and two things happened. The first thing is they immediately got better. They started getting that tempo in the rhythm that he was seeing in the tour players. And the second thing was they wanted to buy it from him. They're like, this thing's awesome. I love it. Can I buy it? He's like, yeah. Here, $99. I'll make another one in my garage tonight. And so he did, right? And the next day he came out with another Orange Whip, and that student would buy it. And guess what? You know, I was just thinking about this today. We still sell them for $99. That was 18 years ago that happened.
1: Wow.
0: And so at the show, they're $99. Show special, of course. But the Orange Whip Trainers, the genesis of it was Jim living in between these two worlds of the best and the worst golfers in the world.
1: It's kind of like at this table right now. Yeah. The best and the worst golfers in the world. The crew here at Grilling at the Green, they are Orange Whip aficionados. Uh-huh. We do that. Uh-huh. The reason I like it, of course, you know where we live here in the Northwest. We get a lot of aqua from the skies.
0: We do.
1: And you don't always want to go out in there. But on my back porch, I've got an overhang, and I can use my Orange Whip, and I can make it work, and I don't have to go out in the rain too far.
0: You know, Jeff, I the longer I get along with golf, the more I think about this, that the – oh, I hear my name announced right there. I'm going to be on stage pretty soon.
1: Yeah.
0: But the secret to good golf or better golf is really through repetitions, right?
1: Right.
0: And so here's the problem. As we get older – those reps are harder to accomplish because it's cold outside. Because we're sensitive, right? We're more sensitive.
1: Oh, yeah, so we're very
0: sensitive. It's wet outside. It's muddy. The mats hurt when you hit on them. But I still have the drive to get better. And I know the secret to getting better is through reps, but I just don't want to go through all the rigmarole to do it, all the uncomfortable things.
1: Right.
0: So the Orange Whip is a great medium to get those reps in. But, you know, in your living room, in your home office, whatever it might be. And so it's a beautiful medium for improving your game without having to go through the sacrifice of being outside in nasty weather.
1: Well, yeah, and, you know, you're not carting a bag around. You're not doing anything like that. Going, mm-hmm. You can just take it and, just, like I said, stand on the deck, stand on your patio, stand in the front yard if you want. But
0: right.
1: It's very easy to use. Okay, beer stories.
0: Okay, beer stories.
1: One in particular.
0: Yes.
1: You had some success, and I'm going to tee this up by saying, no pun intended, but you saved a divot.
0: Yeah. This is kind of fun because, you know, it's in golf world, it's really interesting in the professional golf world.
1: Right.
0: You're a senior when you're 50. Pretty young.
1: Yeah.
0: And so all of a sudden I turned 50 and I've been introduced to all these new golf events. I'm playing, you know, I'm good enough. I'm qualifying for the senior PGA championship, the senior U.S. Open. And a good story is 2 years ago, I played in the senior U.S. Open at Newport. And just being there is a privilege. I'm playing with the guys that I idolized growing up, right? There's Steve Stricker. There's Vijay Singh. There's Ernie Els. I mean, the guy that really the genesis of the Orange Whip is there, right?
1: Right.
0: And they're all out there. Bernard Langer, they're all out there hitting golf balls. And then there's guys like me, right, that work from home and brewing beer in their off time. And so I'm sitting on the range, and so I'm having so much fun. But here's where the beauty happened is I made the cut. And then when you make the cut at one of these bigger tournaments, now it's just me and all those guys.
1: Right.
0: It's not all the little sublings like me. It's just me and then Ernie Els and Jeff Ogilvy and all those guys. And so I'm like, oh, this is fun. So at senior U.S. Open, long story short, I played great. I made the cut. I finished 16th. Awesome. I even hold out a shot in that tournament. That's not the story we're going with this one. I hold out a 4-iron on this par 4. So this last year I played in the PGA Championship, the senior PGA Championship at Congressional Golf Course. And once again, same scenario, all these great players. I'm on the range with them. I make the cut again. Awesome. I'm a pig in mud, right? I'm having so much fun, and I'm sitting there, and during that second round of the tournament, I have a pitching wedge into the eighth hole, and I just hit it so good, and it landed a few feet past the cup, and it spun back in, and, you know, my hand goes in the air, I toss my club, I give my caddy a high five, and then I think to myself, I got to have that divot. And so it was a good feeling divot, too. So I had my caddy grab the divot, we put it in the golf bag, I made the cut, played the tournament. It was great.

0: I went home and I put the divot in a little dish, right? Organic soil. I'm treating this thing really sweet because it's from Congressional. It's where all the senators play.
1: Oh, yeah.
0: Right? All the congressmen. It's a cool golf course. So I'm brewing. I've decided I'm going to brew my first batch of beer this year. And I am so excited. And it's winter time, so I'm thinking an amber ale would be really good in the winter.
1: Right.
0: And I'm like, okay, you know, every batch of beer that I always see people make at home, they always have a special ingredient, right? They gotta make it something that's their own.
1: Right.
0: So that, you know, you follow the ingredient list. Once again, I'm a cook, so I look at the ingredients, I follow it, but you have to put in your little taste, your little something, right?
1: Quarter spoonful of cumin or something, whatever.
0: Right, right.
1: Yeah.
0: And so, you know, and I'm getting to the point where I'm putting in the hops, and it's calling for these cascade hops and all these beautiful flavors. And I'm like, you know, it would be great and give this beer some signature taste. It's some grass clippings from that divot that I took at the Congressional Golf Course.
1: Yeah.
0: And so I take some grass clippings, and I put it in a little bag, and I put it in that beer and that wort as it's, you know, boiling, is doing its thing. And, oh, man. And then I had it, you know, ferment for whatever, like 30 days. And then it gets done fermenting, and I bottle it, and it's resting in its bottles. And I'm so excited. And oh, you know, it was mid-April by the time I had my first glass of beer from that batch. And do you know what? It was the worst beer I've ever had in my life. It was the worst beer. It was so bad. I still got 40 bottles of it. And so,
1: doesn't U of O or OSU, because you live pretty close to both of them, closer to one than the other one, but I know they have huge science programs.
0: Yeah,
1: that,
0: yeah,
1: you
0: yeah.
1: know, for like anomaly type poisons and things like that. You could probably, you know, say here,
0: possibly
1: analyze
0: but,
1: this.
0: But I had to, you know, I always had to have a name. You got to have a name for your beer,
1: right?
0: And so I thought, you know what, this is going to be the name of this beer is going to be the Eagle on Eight Amber, Eagle on Eight Amber Ale. And so it's to me, it's the most beautiful beer I've ever made in my life, even though I can't drink it.
1: It's beautiful.
0: Yeah.
1: It's beautiful, but non-consumable.
0: It's kind of beer syrup. It's a little syrupy.
1: Is it?
0: Yeah. Yeah.
1: Was it Poana grass or what was it back there?
0: You know, rye. It was rye.
1: Right?
0: Yeah.
1: Well, it's perfect.
0: Yeah.
1: It's perfect for alcohol-based entertainment.
0: Well.
1: Yeah.
0: I don't know. It's not going in any future batches, but it was worth an effort.
1: Are you playing again this summer?
0: I'll be playing tournaments, but I'm not currently in the senior PGA championship. I didn't qualify. I'm so mad at myself. But this year I am going to try to qualify for the senior US Open again and hopefully make the cut and go beyond and go better than 16th place. And I would love to win that thing. That would be fantastic.
1: You get that. You call me. I'll come finish out the tournament as your caddy.
0: Oh, that'd be fantastic.
1: Yeah.
0: Yeah.
1: And I will actually buy you something to drink, like beer, so you don't have to put grass in it.
0: Yeah, yeah,
1: okay?
0: Right.
1: Okay.
0: Yeah. Oh, here's a good story just to finish this thing off is when Jim Hackenberg caddied for me at that U.S. Senior Open, you know, once again, I told you I took 16th place. Jim came to me after the tournament, and he said, "That's the best finish I've ever had as a caddy."
1: Really?
0: Yeah. So all his years as caddying, his players never finished better than 16th.
1: Well, you were talking about range rats and stuff.
0: Yeah.
1: Anytime somebody says range rat, the only thing I can think of is Vijay Singh.
0: Yep.
1: You know.
0: Yep. And you know, and it was funny at that U.S. Senior Open. We sat and we had one of our meals with Vijay, and we're talking. We got him some orange whips with some club heads. He wanted some club heads on the end of it, so we sent him a few of those things. But he's kind of famous for a video for hitting a golf ball with an orange whip, which is unbelievable. But
1: kind of like those guys that hit them with the rakes out of the bunkers and stuff,
0: you right?
1: Know, that type of thing.
0: Yeah, right.
1: Yeah,
0: right. On one foot on a ball.
1: Well, you've got to go get ready to get on stage.
0: I do.
1: Here at the Portland Golf Show again, and Burke's going to be giving a. What are you talking about? Orange whip? Or
0: you? Know, I'm not talking about the orange whip, but it's. I'm kind of going a different angle here. That in this world of golf right now, we've been inundated with speed training, and everything is about swinging faster, faster, faster. And something that the orange whip brings to the table is we're a heavy, we're a slow trainer. We're the opposite of speed.
1: Right.
0: And the thing with speed training, and this is goes with running, let's say if you want to build a faster runner, you just don't have them run faster and do things fast. You have them run in sand. You have them run uphill. All that is slow training, mm-hmm. resistance training, as they call it.
1: Mm-hmm.
0: And so we're more of a resistance trainer. And so the angle I'm going to talk about on stage is one about the reps that I talked about earlier. But also about being a slow trainer and having that resistance training and how it's in benefit to if you want to swing faster, you got to work on both ends of this pendulum.

0: you know, and it's not practical to even try to do it. You could hurt yourself.
1: No, but you just want to swing hard enough where you're, fast enough where you're still in balance.
0: Right.
1: And you don't hurt.
0: That's the trick. That last part is the real trick, man.
1: Yeah, right.
0: It's just what it is. All right, man. Right. Well, it's good to see you,
1: Jeff. Thank you very much. Yeah, I appreciate being here.
0: We will see you again. We'll be down mooching stuff off you at your booth.
1: All right, please do. I got an orange whip for you. We got a 250th USA anniversary orange whip. That looks fantastic.
0: That's mine, Pete. That's mine. That's not. I got him one last year. You know, I got him an orange whip, but he got the orange special, right?
1: That's cool.
0: All right, go have some fun on the stage.
1: Thank you very much.
0: You bet. Burk Nelson, everybody, from Orange Whip. Great guy. Good golfer. Lousy brewmeister, but other than that, he's pretty good. But he's doing that here. A couple other folks to say thank you to. The Snell Golf Ball people, Dean Snell, Jason Almeida back there like that. I don't know if you can see this. I've got a Snell Golf Ball right here. This is one of their Get Some packs like that. We've got samples of everything here at the Grilling at the Green booth. But Dean was pretty dang influential in making the Titleist Pro V series there. And then a few years ago, I think about 14 years ago or so, he started his own golf ball company called Snell Golf. They are direct to you, so direct to the consumer with, you know, no retailers involved like that. And they're tour quality balls. I will say that. I play with them a lot. I have a lot of friends that I play with them now, so I want to say that. And also, Carsley Golf, home of the Reimer. See if I can uncord it here. This little gizmo here is good for your stance and alignment, right? You can measure it. You can put it in your bag. You can dismantle it if you want to. It's very easy to work with. Self-descriptive in a lot of facets. But that is the Reimer right there. And so we want to go to CarsleyGolf.com like that. Ryan Gary should be coming up from OGA here any second behind me. And some of the other folks we're going to have this year, today, we're going to have Dave Grill from G6. That's Delta Putts there. Paul Herschel from First Tee in Oregon, I think. Dick Stevens should be popping by here. Go Beavs. Burke left his Oregon State decanter there. So those are some folks that will be talking with here shortly. And also, tomorrow is Women's Day here at the Portland Golf Show. So we're going to be talking to quite a few of them, and we happen to be just next door to the LPGA Amateur Golf League right here. So those ladies are going to be visiting with us also. It's all good. Welcome back to the Grilling at the Green special live broadcast from the Portland Golf Show here at the Expo. Want to thank everybody that supported this show. We'll talk to some more about them a little bit. My next, he's my friend. He also works about three blocks from my house. And he's the GM of the Oregon Golf Association home golf course, Ryan Gary. Hey, buddy.
2: Jeff, how are you, bud?
0: I'm good. So you usually skate on these things if you possibly can. I know you. You usually show up for one day for, you know, two-thirds of the day, and then you're gone like a bullet, man, like that. But we got you this year.
2: You got me.
0: Okay.
2: You got me. I'm your neighbor behind you. So
0: neighbor,
2: easy
0: yeah,
2: to find.
0: Just reach. Yeah. You said you had a tub of candy. I said I was a tub of candy, but I can just reach through the curtain now. When you've got a membership organization like the OGA, there's two parts to it. There's the actual membership as part of the association, and then you manage the home course. And how important is it for like the OGA to be at an event like this? You got lots of golf courses here all pitching their wares, and they're all great. You know, we love to see them all. But when you've got the parent organization, as it were, and then you're the father of the parent organization as far as the golf course, how important is that? And then you can tell everybody what the hell you do.
2: Yeah, it's it is very important for the OGA to be here. It's a great awareness piece for us to be in front of all these golfers. A lot of folks either don't know about the OGA, they don't know they are OGA members, whether it be through their home course. But basically, as an OGA member, that's anybody that is a

0: handicap, a person that has a USGA gin handicap
1: through
0: a club in the state of Oregon, or there's a multiple online options for clubs as well. But basically, anybody that has a handicap in the state of Oregon post scores is considered a member at our golf course. And all OGA members receive 20% off on all their daily green fees at the OGA golf course. Not to mention there's, it's a very good opportunity for us to talk more about, what is going on at the OGA. What's new. A lot of exciting events coming for the association this year, hosting a number of championships. But same with the golf course, busy season with tournaments, at the golf course, both OGA events, high school state tournaments, you name it, we host them all.
1: And then putting up with derelict members like me who wander in the afternoon and say, hey.
0: But sometimes you come with barbecue.
1: Yeah, sometimes they do come with barbecue.
0: It has its perks.
1: So what is a day like for a general manager? I know it can be varied depending on what's going on, whether it's tournaments or membership stuff or whatever. But just an average day for Ryan, what time do you get there? What's the first thing you do? What's the last thing you do?
0: Yeah.
1: I know what the last thing I would do would be hit the bar, but I don't think
0: once
1: you
0: in
1: do
0: a while.
1: That once in a while. But what is that like for you?
0: It's always fun. It's unpredictable, which I love. I got into this business just because I love the people and the business of being with people and working with people. The business of golf is a lot of fun. So, unpredictable in a lot of ways. Sometimes, this time of year in the winter when we're short on our seasonal staff, you might find me out picking up range balls on the range.
1: Right.
0: You might find me doing a project, painting something around the clubhouse. It's not always just sitting at a desk and pounding on the keyboard. So, we have a great team of managers through the OGA golf course. My head pro, my ops manager, my superintendent, we're pretty much the full-timers throughout the winter, so we get through. But, first thing in the day is try to check in with the golf shop and be there to be a face for those folks that are playing golf for that day. Knock out some of the things I need to and be around to help out in any way.
1: Did you ever find your missing table and chairs from last year?
0: No. That one went missing after the tournaments. I think a sponsor packed that up and brought it home with them. So we paid the damage and loss fee on the rental.
1: So how much do you actually get to play? I mean, once in a while, I know in the fall when things are calm down a little bit, and I run into you and you can say, yeah, I got to go out and play 9 real quick, yeah. Or I played 18, and when nobody was on the course, and you can do it in a couple hours, really just keep, powering through.
0: Yeah.
1: But there's an old saying in the golf business that the more you get involved, the less you get to play. Is that true?
0: It's very true. Yeah. It's, I love golf. I wish I had more time to play. I always laugh because my family back in Minnesota, my brother's, he owns and operates a family-owned insurance agency, and he plays a lot of golf as an insurance agent. I never wanted to get into the family business, so I decided I wanted to go run a golf course, thinking I'd get to play all this golf. Well, that 10, 15 years later, that's not the case. My insurance brother that's in the insurance biz plays a ton of golf, and I don't. So for me right now, it's 9 holes here or there. I would love it. I love a 9-hole round to sneak out after work when I can. Most of my time is not allowed for that now, mostly because I've got little kiddo at home and another one on the way. So full-time dad, part-time golfer.
1: So what's your absolute favorite thing about being the GM, and what's your absolute least favorite thing about being the GM?
0: I would say my favorite thing is, simply the interaction I have with guests, positive interactions, being a part of a team. We've got a great team of folks I've already mentioned that have been around for a long time, and I feel like we've got a great dynamic of a lot of really talented, skilled people that work really well together, and I love my team. When I started this job, I've been here for going on 10 years now, and I never saw this as a 10 plus year job.
1: I think you're a lifer.
0: But yeah, I don't know. We'll see. But yeah, it's been a good, it's been a good run. And least favorite thing, it's probably as much as I hate to say it, the

0: things that go wrong. We don't have a building maintenance person, so I've kind of quasi become this maintenance guy as well. So, you know, you got a toilet that backs up in the middle of the day, then someone's got to deal with it.
1: And what about that elevator deal?
0: Elevator, we're working on that. Actually, just got the proposal signed to get that repaired, and the repair number on that would knock your socks off. So,
1: the
0: things that go wrong with buildings and roofs and elevators, it's hard.
1: So how things change, Ryan? I mean, we talk about this a lot on the shows about the evolution of the golf business and how things have changed, not in just in the last 10 years, but, you know, go back further, from the advent of Tiger forward, you know, golf's got this huge surge.
0: Yeah.
1: And it's gone up and down. And then it happened again when COVID came around.
0: Mm-hmm.
1: What do you see as the most important changes that have happened, and maybe to benefit golf courses and course management, just say in the last 8 years?
0: Yeah, that's a great question. I will, just a little quick story. I was at the PGA merchandise show in Orlando in January. It was the first time I had been there in years. Last time I was there was probably 8, 9, 10 years ago. A lot of the discussion and education pieces that were discussed at the show I had been to years ago was like, how do we get more people to play golf? How do we get more people to play, be involved, and get the clubs into kids' hands? And every course operator was searching and looking for ways to get more rounds. Little did we know that, you know, a global pandemic in 2020 was going to be an answer to how do we get more rounds. And this year at the show, a lot of the education pieces were talking about how do we really maximize, you know, our tee sheet, and how we've got all these players here. How do we maximize our returns? How do we keep these people playing golf? How do we get more people involved still? But it's a lot more now. The education was a lot more now about operating more efficiently and really being smart with your tee sheet management. But Tiger, you mentioned Tiger. That's a great point. That's the number one name and reason why I got interested in golf in the first place. I wasn't a kid that grew up at a country club or had access to clubs or played a lot of golf when I was a kid. I played every other sport under the moon, but Tiger was moved the needle for me, man. Tiger was an inspiration, and I loved watching Tiger play golf. I think the professional tour now, we've got some really, really great players. Scotty's a really great leader for professional.
1: You kind of got the Scheffler deal going, too.
0: Yeah. I don't play like him, but
1: I wasn't going to go down that road, man. I was just saying you got the look. Well, Ryan, I think you do a great job at OGA there.
0: Thanks,
1: even though I'm prejudiced because we're friends, but it's a great course, and Ryan does a super job of managing the course. And by the way, on that maintenance thing, I know a guy. You know,
0: yeah.
1: I know a guy. Yeah. He just got back in the country, so legally.
0: Okay.
1: So, okay. It's all good.
0: All right.
1: And that you don't know what I'm talking about, folks, and we're going to leave it that way. But it's not what you think. Anyway, Ryan, thanks, buddy. I appreciate it.
0: Thanks,
1: you.
0: JT.
1: All right. Next up, we're going to have Paul Herschel coming in from First Tee. We're going to be talking to him. Paul's always been a good friend of the show. First Tee in Portland has done a tremendous amount of work around here. But we also want a couple more people. That's my mic. There you go. Painted Hills Natural Beef, raising beef at nature's pace with no hormones or antibiotics. I've been working with the folks from Painted Hills Natural Beef a long time here. We're just getting our bearings here today, so bear with us, folks. Also, Birdie Ball. We got Birdie Balls right here. See this? See this little gizmo? If you want to practice in your backyard or the park or the living room, even if your wife, maybe your wife's not home, so maybe that's the best time to do it. Anyway, use these. These are Birdie Balls, and you can go to birdieball.com. They also make some great putting greens. I have one. Paul Herschel from the First Tee of Oregon. Hey, buddy. How are you?
2: Jeff, how are you doing?
1: I wasn't sure you were going to make it today.
2: Well, you know, one of the life lessons that golf teaches us is that time is very important.
1: Yeah.
2: So I appreciate you bumping back my tee time.
1: Yeah. Well, that's not a problem. Sometimes it's a little difficult to get people to show up on set when they're supposed to around here because they forget. What's new with the First Tee of Portland?
2: Well, the first thing is the First Tee of Oregon. As of last year, we were grateful to accept an invitation to expand our service area from Portland and Eugene to across the state of Oregon and
1: cool.
2: Southwest Washington.
1: And this changes things how you've got more clientele, you've got a

0: more geographical area, but it also probably costs more money.
1: It does cost more money. And as you know, as a 501c3 nonprofit, we are operating entirely at the generosity of our donors, both
0: right.
1: corporate partners and individual donors. And with the service area comes this amazing opportunity. So many more communities, so many more areas that have very little exposure to golf. And once you get outside of the Willamette Valley, there's a lot of rural communities in Oregon that maybe don't have a golf course. Maybe there are populations of kids that aren't really thinking about golf, don't understand golf is available. So we are trying to figure out how best to tackle that. And the primary way that we are doing that is through our schools program. So we have a schools program where First Tee HQ partnered with SHAPE, which is the Association of PE Teachers, essentially. Mm-hmm. They took the First Tee program, adapted it to meet grade level standards for PE. And the idea is that we partner with PE teachers in elementary and middle schools, a focus on Title I schools, and we get golf delivered in PE classes. And so the benefit of that is that everyone in the school gets to try golf. We're not just responding to kids that maybe have parents that are interested in golf, or the kids are like, hey, mom, where's a nearby golf course or golf program? So it provides access for everyone.
0: I got to tell you, I'm impressed with that just for the simple fact that it's, don't take this the wrong way, but it's a ball and stick sport. And they had taken so many of those ball and stick sports out of PE curriculums for the many years now, costs, what have you, like that. And I'm really glad to see that working with the hand-eye coordination and all that stuff for these kids. I think it's very cool.
1: Yeah, and it's becoming, I think, more and more clear to all of us here in Oregon that there is a massive funding crisis in the public school community. School districts are facing gaps in funding that they haven't faced for years. And enrichment activities and even PE is threatened in some school environments. So
0: right.
1: schools don't have a budget to bring programs like the First Tee school program in. But even though we're a nonprofit, there are some expenses. We use snag equipment. I'm sure you're familiar with the oversized plastic heads.
0: Right.
1: The equipment's not cheap. It's expensive. And there's costs associated with the curriculum. So what we did last year is we created this program called Teeing Up Schools. And it was a fundraising program that allowed us to generate some funds to subsidize the costs for schools mm-hmm. with a focus on Title I schools. So now what we're doing is we're reaching into new communities, identifying Title I schools with high populations of kids that are underserved traditionally, and looking to partner with the PE teacher to expose them to golf.
0: Cool.
1: Yeah.
0: So how much golf are you playing?
1: Less and less as time goes on.
0: Ryan and I were just talking about that. The more you get involved, the bigger your job becomes, the less you actually pick up the clubs.
1: Well, you know, I've been a member at Willamette Valley now for since 2017, and it's a place that is near and dear to my heart. It's a wonderful golf club, wonderful community. So my sons, fortunately, 12 and 9, have got the golf bug. So we're definitely trying to get our rounds in. But, you know, you work in golf usually means you play less golf than you would like.
0: Right. We have a tournament coming up. The big poster behind me for the North Valley Challenge, which is something I've kind of spearheaded now for the last couple of years. And our last tournament of the year in August is at Willamette Valley Country Club.
1: Right.
0: And that's where the North Valley Challenge year-end awards will be given and all of that. And the winners will get some of like this cool stuff behind me, like the Badger Barrel cookers and the Squares golf shoes and
1: cool.
0: Snell golf balls and all that cool stuff. So
1: that's awesome.
0: We've got a little connection there.
1: Yeah.
0: Great. I love Willamette Valley.
1: Yeah, it's a great club. Great course.
0: Where do you see First Tee of Oregon now, or what would you like to see 3 to 5 years from now?
1: Well, definitely rooted in statewide expansion. You know, for us, we care a lot about access to golf. We care about putting golf clubs in the hands of kids that don't have traditional pathways to play golf.
0: Right.
1: So I mentioned the school program as being on the front of that effort. I think as we establish more schools and more communities, there will be a demand for kids to continue their golf experience outside of school.
0: Right.
1: And so we'll be looking for partnerships in certain communities where we can offer programs for kids in the same way we currently do at the Children's Course and 7 other facilities.
0: Cool.
1: So I think that's the vision. Short term, what we're trying to do is make sure that we're we're building

0: a way that's sustainable and that we're not just chasing one-off opportunities or things that are flashes in the pan.
1: And we're, you know what I'd like to see? In fact, just as you were sitting down, I was talking about Painted Hills Natural Beef and great friends, great sponsors for years. They live in a little town called Fossil.
0: Yeah.
1: Okay. And Fossil's a place you can't get there from here, more or less. All right.
0: Yep.
1: But they have a 6-hole golf course there.
0: So I'm really glad you brought that up, because Fossil caught my attention this week, because we are writing a grant application based around what's called the Distress Community Index. And that's a score that they assign to zip codes based on how distressed the community is. And Fossil is one of those communities in Oregon that is fairly high on the Distress Community Index. And I was looking at Fossil thinking, you know, how in the world is First Tee do we get to Fossil? And how do we support kids in a community like Fossil? So to understand that even in such a small rural community, they have a golf facility is pretty cool.
1: It's 6-hole course. Pete's been there with me. I've been there. I've played a couple tournaments there before. It was built by the lumber company.
0: Okay.
1: When they sold the mills and the housing and everything. Because, you know, where you talk about a company store and the company owning, that's really what it was back there. They sold the mills. They sold the house. They dismantled them all and sent them further east to way over by the Idaho border. But they couldn't do anything with the golf course. They can't dismantle the golf course. So they're in Kinzu, which was the name of the little town, if it were, as it were. There's a 6-hole golf course. You got to play it 3 times. For years, it was the only PGA-rated 6-hole golf course in the entire country.
0: Yeah.
1: And it's very interesting. You tee off way up, and then you hit up and you do. It's kind of fun. It's kind of funky. But I was just thinking out loud, like, you know, the younger kids that go to, Fossil Primary and like junior high, because then they go to like Condon to high school. But they could get some experience up there at mm-hmm. that course.
0: Yeah. And from our perspective, the best way to start is in their local elementary or middle school.
1: Yeah.
0: Get some introduction to golf, develop that curiosity, and create a pathway for them to then join an exposure or an experience on a green grass golf course,
1: right,
0: like the 6-hole course you're mentioning. What I love about 6-hole courses and 12-hole courses, I think those guys are way ahead of their time, because just from a time perspective, playing 6 holes versus 9 holes and 12 holes versus 18, you still have the flexibility to play 18. But I think a lot of developers are realizing, just the cost of land acquisition, the cost of maintenance, less chemicals, less water. There's a lot of advantages in that.
1: There is. And Pete, it's pretty up there, isn't it? Yeah. Yeah. And you might putt across an elk crack or something. you might do that or be chipping over some raccoon stuff. But, it's pretty cool.
0: Yeah.
2: That's a free drop.
1: Yeah, it's a lot of free drops up there like that. Really towards the last question here, Paul. First Tee, there's a lot of programs. I think First Tee is the biggest of that type of program. Can we continue to sustain that growth with First Tee?
0: Well, First Tee nationally has 150 chapters. So big organization, serves I think it's almost 4 million kids a year across the network. So very well supported across the golf industry. And the founded by the PGA Tour with the support of Augusta National, LPGA, PGA of America. Everyone is invested in First Tee.
1: Right.
0: So I think nationally, the organization is doing really well. At the local level, like any 501c3, we're entirely dependent on our next fundraising cycle. We're also dependent on the generosity and the skill and the talent of our volunteers. We have a large number of volunteers. At any point in time, we could have 30 or 40 volunteer coaches. And so, it takes a village to deliver First Tee programming. I will say, as you know, and I think everyone here in the industry knows, that as a golf industry, we experienced a huge boon around COVID.
1: Yeah.
0: And,
1: oh, yeah.
0: It's leveled off, certainly, but it's still a lot of positive things that happen in the golf industry. And I think golf has managed to reformat itself to be more entertaining and accessible.

0: online. YouTube golf's grown massively. Different ways for kids to see golf, be inspired by it, and look at ways to get involved. And at First Tee, we try and partner with the golf youth, the junior golf space overall. So we're very closely partnered with the OGA and Youth on Course and other initiatives. So for us, First Tee layers into all these other programs. It's not an
1: Well,
0: either or.
1: the you know the for Youth on Course, the basically the Jacobson
0: Yeah,
1: initiative
0: initiative.
1: like that with Peter and David, that's been huge around here.
0: Yeah, it's fantastic. And we're actually hosting an EJ Play Day in June, which we're proud to do every year. And we have an arrangement with the OGA that provides access for kids that are active in our program to Youth on Course. And we're heavily encouraging kids to use Youth on Course. In our case, what's special about the children's course, as you know, is that it was really designed as a safe and inclusive space for kids to
1: Right,
0: come and play.
1: right,
0: It's not just for kids, it's
1: right.
0: for adults as well. And every round played at a children's course supports kids. But what's cool about it is that when kids are in our programs, we basically treat them as members of the children's course. So they can come and play anytime for free, not just that hour a week or hour and a half a week they're in
1: Well,
0: class.
1: and you got a new facility there too.
0: Yeah, we have a new building as of 2022, which is just a wonderful platform for what we're doing. So if you haven't been down to the children's course in the last few years, definitely come down and check it out.
1: I'm gonna take you up on your lunch offer there.
0: Yeah, I
1: You
0: look
1: have good
0: forward to
1: food
0: it.
1: there?
0: We don't actually have food. We have limited food in the building,
1: Yeah.
0: but we create access to be able to bring food trucks in. So when we have special events and so forth, we can bring food trucks in. And we're really close to Oregon City, just off of 205, so lots of local lunch spots.
1: As you can tell, I'm into food.
0: Want to come to your house and barbecue on the birdie ball green. That's my goal.
1: We can do that too. That's true. I have it right behind where we film all the barbecue stuff. There's a birdie ball green right there, and it works out great. Especially why, sometimes it takes a long time to cook the barbecue. So
0: So
1: you got to do something so you can practice your putting.
0: That's
1: Or
0: part of
1: do
0: the
1: that.
0: experience,
1: Paul
0: right?
1: Herschel, it's been a pleasure, my
0: Thank you,
1: friend.
0: Jeff. I appreciate you.
1: Been a pleasure. We'd also like to thank the folks at Squares Golf Shoes. Squares, if you haven't had any, have never tried them, they've got a kind of a square toe box. They really didn't make it bigger as far as area, but they redesigned it to give you more comfort with your shoes. So those are Squares Golf Shoes there. Like I said, also the boys up at Birdie Wrap, see this little stuff right here? You get sores on your fingers when you golf. I do because you get sweaty or whatever. We do get sweaty up here in the Northwest for about, 3 days a year. But yeah, and it can help you with that. So go to birdiewrap.com. And again, from the top of the show, we'd like to thank Weston's Kia out in Gresham, home of the Weston Way. 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Dave is here. Dave is here. Are you, the Keystone Cops? Just come in here. Yes, you're late. It's all right. There you go, buddy. Dave Grill from G6 Products, the home of the Delta Putt.
2: Home of the Delta Putt.
1: How
2: You've
1: are
2: used that a time or two, haven't you?
1: Yes, I have. We have one right here. You see?
2: Yes, you do.
1: Right there in the front. Right there in the
2: Perfect.
1: front. So how's the golf show? It's the
2: It's been
1: first day.
2: great. First day, we've got had a lot of traffic coming through. So yeah, a lot of old guys that are not old guys, but guys that have bought a Delta Putt come in
1: They're
2: and let
1: repeat customers.
2: repeat customers.
1: Yeah.
2: The problem is the thing never wears out. So, it's like you can hit it a million times and it's not going to wear out. So I got to come up with a
1: So here's something for you. You do a time-released like chemical or something. So after 2 years, it dissolves it.
2: That's I'll work out. You work on that, and
1: Yeah.
2: I'll give you a commission or something.
1: Yeah, I passed college chemistry. I know that.
2: That's good.
1: So you

0: been in this business now for a while. Tell us about why you would come to an event like this. This is a very consumer-driven show versus, like, you know, on TV you see the PGA show in Florida.
1: Right.
0: That's more of the commercial side, the professional side of the industry. This is more for the consumer.
1: It is.
0: Is it a good thing for you to get out in front of all these people? Because you're going to do this, you're going to do Seattle, you've got some other stuff.
1: Well, it, you know, when you look at everything on the social media, we're here, you know, we'll post that we're down at the Portland Golf Show, and, you know, it promotes the show. It promotes us at the same time. So it actually, you know, provides, you know, a lot of future content for the next, you know, month or two. It just allows us to get in front of people that have never seen it before and, you know, drives them to the website. They'll pick up a card and stuff like that. So, you know, from a, are we making a huge amount of money being here? Probably, you know, if we can break even on it with the booth cost and all that stuff, you know, that's a win, because you're getting the exposure.
0: Right.
1: You know, getting in front of people that may or may not have ever seen it before.
0: Well, and we, you know, being in the Pacific Northwest, a little different than a lot of people come by and they look at, like, the birdie balls and they go, what are those? I mean, birdie balls have been around for pushing 30 years, you know, and they're nationally acclaimed, but yet people still don't know them. And so you got to get them out there, put them in their hand, you know, tell the story. And it's the same with all the stuff we have here.
1: Right.
0: Snow golf balls to the Reimer to your Delta putt to the birdie wrap, everything like that.
1: Exactly. So, yeah, we've been coming, I think, probably 10 years now to the show. And I plan on, you know, I plan on coming next year, too. We're going to be up at Seattle next week. And I've never, you know, gone away from the Portland show or the Seattle show thinking, oh, that was a total waste of time. We're always getting something out of it. You meet somebody that may know somebody that wants a whole bunch of custom ones printed for their business.
0: Right.
1: Yeah. So you just don't know, but it's great exposure. It's a great show. I thought turnout today was great.
0: We're just getting warmed up too.
1: Yeah. So
0: I will tell you folks that, Dave has always been a superb supporter of my work on these tournaments for veterans and law enforcement and kids. He's always been there for me with the Delta Putt, and he's done a great job with that. Have you got new stuff you're working on?
1: You can tell me.
0: You can tell me.
1: The secret sauce is the puck. It's, you know, it's designed to give you, oh, you got them buried under the instructions
0: you
1: and everything.
0: You packed it, I didn't.
1: Right. So the puck is the secret sauce. It gives you instant feedback on your stroke path and face angle. So we're not looking to do much modification. The only one that I probably, you're a first, you're the exclusive reveal on this. What I'm actually thinking is on the, you know, the next go round, we've done enough of these that the molds, you know, they only last, or, you know, you can only run so many units before you got to replace the molds.
0: Right.
1: They're still great, but there's going to be a time here before too long that we're going to have to probably retool. So I might make this has three protrusions on it, three different skill levels, but I might just make one and have it adjustable so that you can adjust it for your preferred, you know, distance, for your preferred skill level.
0: How would that work on the engineering side? Don't have to give away trade secrets, but I'm trying to envision that, and that's...
1: So the injection molding would remain the same. We'd lose two of the protrusions,
0: right?
1: This thing is very well balanced. Doesn't matter what side you're using. It still tracks. If you hit a good putt, it's still tracking straight down the line. But tour sides, you've got 1 degree of difficulty, pros 3 degrees, and amateurs 6. I'd like to, you know, if there were one in between the pro and the tour and get it like, you know, 2. I know a lot of really good golfers would love to practice on that because it gives them enough enough margin that they can really perfect their stroke.
0: Mm-hmm.
1: But it's like two degrees on it would accentuate when they've made a key mistake on their face angle. So we're looking at that.
0: I still think the chemical dissolvement of the mat, so that you force people to buy a new one every couple of years.
1: I like that idea. I'll put you to work on that.
0: Biodegradable.
1: The other thing, the mats we can make, we do a lot of custom work. We can make the mats whatever size you want, whatever graphics, if you want it on them. So that's always an option for people.
0: I like it. Could you do one with the North Valley Challenge?
1: Give me some artwork and I will.
0: It's right there. Right there.
1: I can't take it off the board. You got to send it, send me some artwork and we can throw one together for
0: you. You do stick figures? My skill level with artwork is stick figures.
1: We can find somebody that will guide us on that.
0: So how's your golf game real quick?
1: It's kind of non-existent right now. We've had some elderly parental issues dealing with, and I actually need to talk to you, see if you've ever seen, I've had a horse that had a sarcoid.
0: Yeah.
1: That grew out of its heel.
0: Yeah.
1: Never seen anything like it. It's the most bizarre thing.
0: We can talk about that off the air. I don't want to make people sick here.
1: My point being, it's, Doctor and him and all the other critters we've got, I'm hoping that within the next couple of weeks, spring's coming, that I'll start getting back out at least a couple of days a week. But up till now, it's been like, if I get out a couple times every quarter, it's been great. So
0: I've been out once this year.
1: You're ahead of me.
0: Just once. That was in January. And by the way, I'd like to say hi to my buddy Steve, who's in Hawaii. He's over there for a month. He sends pictures every couple of days.
1: I'm jealous
0: like that. Anyway.
1: Yeah.
0: Delta Putt. Tell them your website and stuff.
1: 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Either one will get you there.
0: Yeah. And if you're coming to the Portland Golf Show, stop by, see Dave.
1: Absolutely.
0: Come see us first.
1: We got it. Yeah, come see Jeff, then come see us. We got a bunch of putters, a bunch of maps out. You can try it. It really is one of those products that until you physically use it, it's kind of hard to grasp. How is a triangle related to golf?
0: Yeah.
1: So swing on by. We'd love to see everybody.
0: Well, we would too. And we're going to be running short on time here in a couple of minutes. Tomorrow, Dave, it's Women's Day here at the golf show. We're going to have lots of ladies speaking up on the stage. We're going to have lots of lady guests here. One guest that probably most people haven't heard of, we're going to have Dr. Lisa here.
1: Hmm.
0: And Dr. Lisa has a company called the Funky Mulligan. Okay. And she makes very cool stuff out of golf balls. What you probably didn't know is she was a world-class surgeon and retired. But she's a pretty good golfer, too. But she makes tables, tabletops, trays, bottle openers, of course, all this stuff with golf balls. So we're going to be talking to Dr. Lisa tomorrow. And she's here.
1: Is she speaking?
0: I don't know if she's speaking. I doubt if she's speaking here. She's kind of quiet.
1: Yeah.
0: But I can get her to talk. Like that. And we're going to have Monica Olson here tomorrow. We're also, I think Carolyn Inglis is going to be with us tomorrow. These ladies here from the Amateur Golf Association, the LPGA Amateur Golf Association.
1: Yep.
0: Somebody from their organization is going to be here talking with us. So we're going to have a whole litany of ladies tomorrow on the show. And I think it's very, very cool. I love to see the women in the golf industry.
1: I do too.
0: So anyway. I think we're going to call it a wrap today here from the Portland Golf Show. This is our live Grilling at the Green. You can see it on all the social media platforms. You can also find it at Golf News Net. It's going to be an edited version, and you'll be able to see it also on not just my Facebook page, but the Grilling at the Green Facebook page and

0: the North Valley Challenge Facebook page. So there's going to be lots of media content out there besides YouTube and LinkedIn and all that stuff. So, Dave, I appreciate it, buddy.
1: Appreciate you having me on. It's always good to see you, buddy.
0: Yeah, always good to see you. Okay, we're going to call it a wrap for the day from the Portland Golf Show. Thanks, everybody, for watching and listening. We won't let our guests cut. And this didn't have anything to do with Dave, but we had a lag time in getting a couple guests here. We'll work on that tomorrow. We're going to stake them out right here. All right. Till then, go out, play some golf, have some fun. Most of all, be kind. Take care, everybody.
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4: They say it's in your blood, a game that can't be won, only played. A love affair. It satisfies the soul and frustrates the intellect. The greatest game ever played. Golf. It's real. And this is Real Golf Radio, brought to you by Mountain America Credit Union, with Brian Taylor and Bob Casper, son of legendary golfer Billy Casper, talking golf with you for more than two decades. And now, here's Brian and Bob.
5: Yeah, thanks a lot, and welcome in to this hour of Real Golf Radio. Great to be with you. It's a Labor Day weekend edition. Bob and I are over in Scotland, so we'll hear some best of this week. And before we do that, though, we will drop some commentary on the stories of the week, including wrapping up the PGA Tour's playoffs and regular season that's done. And now we look forward to FedEx Cup fall, including the PGA Tour coming to our home state here in Utah for the Bank of Utah Championship October 1st through the 4th. So we'll talk about that. We'll talk about the President's Cup, those that were picked, those that were not picked, and Tiger Woods back in the news this week. So we'll touch on all of that coming up. Were you a little bit surprised, Bob, that Victor Hovland didn't hang on? I found it interesting that he holds the low Sunday scoring average at Eastlake, but he didn't have it this particular Sunday.
6: No, he didn't. And it started right from the get-go with the drive on the first hole where he missed it a long ways right. And it looked like he was struggling with that the rest of the day. Hand coming off the club, wasn't making the putts like he made in the afternoon in the third round that got him into the position of leading the golf tournament. And he was struggling, and Scotty was just knocking right along, boom, boom, boom. And that's that shot that he hit with a 5-iron on the second hole from 211 yards to about an inch and almost making hole in one was amazing. That's all I can say.
5: That would have been an eagle, right?
6: Yeah. Well, the second hole's a par three, so it would have been a hole in one.
5: Oh, that's right. Sorry. I was thinking, it would have been. You're right. I was thinking of the third hole when you were saying that. When you said three, I was thinking, yeah. All right.
6: Yeah.
5: Well, look, congrats to Scottie Scheffler, who picks up his third win on the season. He's the second FedEx Cup title, joins Tiger Woods and Rory McIlroy as multiple winners of the FedEx Cup. So he's got a pair of Tiffany trophies there, which is also nice, and a boatload of cash. In fact, he passed Tiger as the all-time winningest money winner on the PGA Tour in history, over $130 million. Unbelievable. We're going to talk about all of that and more next, plus some best of. Stay tuned. 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
9: 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I mean, the whole thing is phenomenal. And, of course, you've got the Bank of Utah Championship, which is coming up October 1st through the 4th. You can get your tickets as well. Don't miss it. We'll see you down there at Black Desert for the Bank of Utah Championship and for lots of fun and golf at Black Desert Resort. Brian and Bob with you here. Happy Labor Day weekend. Thanks for joining us. We'll be bringing you a little recap of our trip to Scotland coming up next week, but we got some best of stuff straight ahead, including some fun conversations with Rex Hoggard, Adam Shupak, and talking pressure with America's favorite caddy from a few weeks ago, which is one of my favorite segments. I mean, when a guy says he feels like he's being chased by a bear out on the golf course, is there a better, more descriptive way of describing what pressure feels like than that? And we get into that coming up here on the best of. So stay
10: awesome.
9: Tuned. All really, really good stuff.
10: Yep.
9: Congrats to Scotty Scheffler, your FedEx Cup champion. Bob, we talk about dominance, and it's pretty incredible. So when you just start looking at the amount of stats that are piling up, we used to do this a lot with Scott, with Tiger Woods.
10: Yeah.
9: We talked about it a little bit with Jordan Spieth for a moment. We talked about it a little bit with Rory McIlroy for a moment. It started to creep in a little bit with Brooks Koepka for a moment. But this is kind of rare stuff. I mean, this is the upper echelon of statistical dominance and play by one Scottie Scheffler.
10: You know, I looked at stats on what he's done. He passed Tiger Woods in official money. We talked about that. But prior to, he had made $9 million prior to his first win. He's made $119 million since.
9: Oh, okay.
10: Okay. So he's like, yeah, it's gone crazy. But just this year alone, okay? You want to hear about firsts?
9: I do. I want to see this.
10: Okay.
9: List off the dominating performance.
10: Okay. So he's tied for first in wins with 3. Top 5s, he's first. Top 10s, he's first. Top 25s, he's first. scoring average, he's first.

0: Money, he's first. Strokes gained, he's first. Strokes gained tee to green, he's first. Strokes gained ball striking, he's first. Birdie average, he's first. Greens and regulations, he's first. Final round scoring, he's first. And major championship score to par, he's tied for first. That's a lot of firsts.
1: Wow. And he's number one in the world for a reason.
0: And he's number one in the world by a huge margin.
1: Yeah, that stat is interesting because his point lead in the world rankings over Rory is equivalent to Rory over what? All the way down to
0: 5,000 in professional golf.
1: 5,000.
0: 5,000.
1: Number two to 5,000?
0: Number two to 5,000.
1: No.
0: Yes.
1: 5,000?
0: Yes.
1: They actually keep 5,000 world ranking
0: points? Yes.
1: It's not that much.
0: Yeah. Number two in all of professional golf. That's how much he leads by. It's crazy.
1: I mean, I knew it was a lot. I didn't know it was that much.
0: It's a lot.
1: That's wild. Okay. All right. Well, congrats. Again, it was pretty impressive. It was a clinic. And he plays this. We talked about this in the open a little bit, but, you know, maybe he doesn't have the same flair that Tiger had, but he just is, he puts on these clinics where he just goes about his business. And you know what? For all of the times that people scoff at over-celebration or you make the comment, act like you've been there before, those kind of things.
0: Yep.
1: Why not appreciate Scotty just head down going about his business with the occasional fist pump?
0: That's what he does. And the calmness of both of them, Scotty Scheffler and Teddy Scott, the calmness of both of them just keeping their head down and moving along and doing their business is amazing. I love watching it. It's really cool.
1: Victor Hovland and Ryan Gerard both shot final round 72s. That earned him a lot of money, but not a trophy. And Scotty flew by him with a 66 on the weekend. In other news, we have Tiger Woods back in court Wednesday and changed his tune a little bit. I think this was a positive move. I mean, you talk about getting...
0: Absolutely.
1: You talk about breaking patterns. Tiger broke a pattern this week.
0: Yeah. And what he did is he pled no contest. He had a hearing where he could change his plea, and he pled no contest, and his driver's license was suspended for 5 years. And I think that a lot of that might go along with the process of going through his work on rehab and that kind of thing, and maybe going through steps of trying to make things right and make things right in his life as well. And so I think that this was all good.
1: Positive step.
0: A great step.
1: Positive step. You know, look, the bottom line is, and we mentioned this when it happened before, Tiger has done some reckless things, and he's hurt himself for sure, but thank goodness he hasn't hurt or killed anybody yet. And this is a step for not allowing that to happen. So I wish him the best. I mean, he's obviously the GOAT in our sport, and we certainly wish him the best. There's no question. Yep. So President's Cup, we got just a couple minutes, and then we got to get into some of our other stuff. President's Cup picks are in this week. Were you surprised at the picks?
0: Kind of, maybe. I wasn't surprised with Goddard. I wasn't surprised with Xander Schauffele. You know, you always talk about picking chalk.
1: Yeah.
0: You could have picked chalk on this one and gone right down the list and boom, done. And not had to go any further. But Chris Goddard, Xander Schauffele, Justin Thomas, Cantlay, Jacob Bridgman, which was a surprise to me, and Jackson Koivun, who just turned professional after the NCAA, played at Auburn and won in his, fifth try, something like that, and has played some phenomenal golf. So those last two guys, we've got three rookies now on this President's Cup team. The rest of the guys will keep them all together, and I think it's going to be a good one. I like it.
1: Yeah, I mean, the team that we have is pretty stacked, right? I mean, the top six. And by the way, are you a little surprised that Henley's just was in there? I mean, he's been real quiet this year.
0: He has.
1: But that guy is quietly really good.
0: Yeah. And Ben Griffin got bounced. He went to eighth, and he didn't get picked. And also Akshay Bhatia was a winner this year and did.

0: didn't get picked. So
1: JJ Spahn.
0: JJ Spahn. Yeah, and he was a darling at the Ryder Cup with how he played there. So it was interesting he didn't get picked.
1: So a lot of the stories are being written that this is kind of a nod to the future, right? You're looking at, you know,
0: yeah,
1: Koivun, Bridgman. I think you've got to go with putters, right? I mean, I think Bridgman is he's a fantastic putter. I like it. I really hope this President's Cup team is intriguing. I think the future hangs on the balance of this, of how good it is or isn't. But I look at this international team. Look, you got Ryan Fox. He's the champion golfer of the year.
0: Yep.
1: Siwoo Kim's in there. Matsuyama, Lee, Tom Kim, Adam Scott, Corey Connors, Echevarria, Taylor, Eam, his sister, I can't ever say that, and Bezuidenhout. So, like, it's a good team.
0: It is.
1: And I think obviously the U.S. has a good team out there.
0: Yeah.
1: But I expect this one's going to be competitive. I'd be surprised if it wasn't. So, well, there you go. President's Cup coming up in just a few weeks. So, right before the Bank of Utah Championship.
0: That's correct.
1: Good stuff. There's a lot of talk about, when you talk about young guns, like a guy like Michael Brennan, Koivun mm-hmm. getting picked ahead of Michael Brennan, for instance.
0: Yeah.
1: Interesting. Yep. Yeah. All right. Hey, coming up, we're going to kick off the best of. We got some great interviews for you. Stay tuned. Hope you enjoy it. Happy Labor Day weekend. We're, again, playing a little golf in Scotland, not trying to rub it in, but we'll try to bring some cool content back with us as well. And then we'll be back talking live stuff leading into FedEx Cup fall. Best of continuing next. Thanks for being with us. 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
6: Joining us from East Lake in Atlanta, the Tour Championship. He's a veteran golf journalist. Adam Shupak is joining us right now. What's up, Adam? How are you?
7: Doing great. Just finishing up the second round at the Tour Championship. We got a good leaderboard for the weekend. Someone's going to win $10 million.
6: That's always a nice thing. Can you imagine just like, hey, I'm in play for $10 million this week? Like that would, I've never been there, but I imagine it's got to be a pretty good feeling.
7: I bet. I don't know either, but it sounds good.
6: You know what? I'm going to go on the first one out here and say that whoever writes the best story for the Tour Championship ought to get a nice $1 million bonus, you know, along with the winner's $10 million bonus. Just saying that. I support that.
7: I could get on board for that. I could go for that.
6: Then you'd be in play for that. I like
8: extra
6: it.
8: Extra special duty. Yeah.
6: Oh, man. Hey, before we talk about leaderboard and what's going on, let's go back a few days and the Brian Rolapp press conference. There's so many different topics to tackle, but what stood out to you the most? What was sort of like you came away from that going, dang, wow.
7: Well, I think if you phrase it like that, to me, the most interesting thing was, you know, we finally heard how things are going to change for the Tour Championship.
6: Yeah.
7: And, you know, that was something that he mapped out, you know, said he wanted to do in his first press conference there a year ago, and to see that come to fruition. And I don't know about you guys, but I like it. I've been, you know, myself, my old colleague, Jeff Rude, we've been writing for more, you know, almost since the start of this 20 years ago of the FedEx Cup, how great it would be if they had a match play involved for the finals. And, you know, we got to wait one more year. I don't know why we have to wait one more year, but we're going to have to wait one more year to 2028 when they debut this new format. And I like the idea of having kind of the season ending stroke play event and somebody's kind of crowned the season long champ, but then 32 guys are going to move on from the 90 who start and we're going to get match play and we'll have one weekend of group play, kind of like the World Cup. And then it's going to be winner takes all type thing. And I think it's going to be great. And the idea of, you know, putting it on some prestigious courses, wait and see what those courses are going to be. But some of the names that have been bandied about sound pretty darn good.
8: So what are some of those that they've been bandying about there? Not only from, you know, media and that kind of thing, but maybe some players or some inside people.
7: Yeah, I think there's a good chance it's going to be 1 week on the East Coast, 1 week on the West Coast, and you might see a rotation of courses in New York, New Jersey, maybe Philadelphia, and Boston. I think those four cities have some really great options. I mean, it's kind of hard to go wrong with some of those courses. And then on the West Coast, been hearing a little bit about the Bay Area potentially. You know, the tour has done some stuff at Harding Park before. Olympic Club, I think, could be in the mix.

0: I think they'd love to do Pebble, but I don't think that really works for some other reasons there with how they have their big car show right around that time. And
1: Cypress?
0: You know, I think they're pretty happy having their event in February. But I think there's some great venues out there. And, you know, Cypress Point, the Pipe Dream, Pine Valley, Pipe Dream. I feel like it's, you know, everybody said there's no way it'll happen, but I think we might build towards that. Maybe once they see how this goes, there might become some interest down the road if they do it in a way kind of like Cypress had the Walker Cup last year. The idea is to have it's not to have the same type of large footprint, so it won't be as disturbing for the entire summer.
2: Correct.
0: At one of these venues, and we're talking, you know, maybe 5,000 fans, a super, you know, VIP experience where, you know, only the

0: So like you know, Masters.
1: Yeah.
2: Yeah, exactly. I'm any better.
1: So, you know, announcement for the schedule for 27, and things are shoring up for the schedule for 28. More and more of these current tournaments are jumping onto the bandwagon of the championship series. It's pretty interesting to see how this is going and how it's being sold.

0: was the Truist Championship. Kind of expecting, you know, that one. The one that so far has been the biggest surprise, I would say, would be in Greensboro with a new title sponsor there. That was a smaller market that you thought might fall by the wayside or get demoted. But that was great for that city. And they Brian Rolapp, you talk about things where you go, dang, that sounds pretty good. He said they've got only four left. There are a few more announcements coming, so not all of them have been announced, but only four remain. The exact number, 14 or 15 sponsors that are kind of jockeying to have those four spots. And I brought up the question. I go, if you have all these sponsors and only four tournaments, why not add a couple more? Like, I bet these guys would show up to play for $20 million. And he said, it's possible we could add more. We think this is the right number where guys can. We want guys to be able to have some time off and stay fresh and keep it interesting. So it wouldn't shock me if they add more if they can. But I think they're pretty good with feeling like if they get that number, then the idea is to start trying to land some of the Challenger Series, and those are going to be smaller purses. The sponsors won't have to pay quite as much money, but those might be a little trickier because they're not going to have any of the top 120 players. And they've been the talk about is that it feels a lot like a Korn Ferry Tour event. So that's still to be seen how those work out. It looks like one of the first ones that might happen could be the one in Puerto Rico. I think it's just signed. It's not official yet. They kind of had them as a TBD on the schedule, but they've kind of also seems like they've already made it public there in Puerto Rico that they're going to be on for a few more years and that they'll be stepping up to be a challenger event.
1: Adam Shupak joining us here on Real Golf Radio from East Lake at the Tour Championship. Pretty good problem the PGA Tour has, right? Look, I got a lot of people that want to put $20 million purses. That is not the environment I thought in which they would find themselves. Like, that's really, really impressive. It's difficult to sell. I've sold sponsorships and things my whole life. Like, it's hard to do that. And so for them to be able to have that kind of success already 2 years out wow, that's really amazing. And now you start talking about this Challenger Series. Oh, this is going to be Korn Ferry, blah, blah, blah. Or this is going to be these lower. Look, the regular events on the DP World Tour are between $1.5 million and $2.5 million. And these are going to be $4 million purses. So I think there's a lot of, I think there's a lot of players that are going to be like, this is pretty good. Right. Especially considering how you're talking about the Korn Ferry, that's significantly less than that. I mean, what do you got? Like, maybe $1 million purses out there. So
0: right.
1: I still think this makes it the second best, quote, tour or circuit, in the world. And you have the advancement opportunity to this Challenger season where your money can quadruple, which is phenomenal.
0: Yeah, I agree. I think for the players, they're – if you didn't make it, you're pretty happy to be able to fall back and have that status and be still playing for some pretty darn good money. And then you have a chance that you can get right back up if you play well. So I think for the players, it sounds great. Will the TV audience show up for the second tier? Is still to be determined. We'll have to wait and see. If the demand is there for these events, but the way things are going, it seems like there might be.
1: And I wonder if Adam and Bob, you can chime in on this too. I almost see a scenario where you're going to have one of these like budding superstars that we didn't even know about that suddenly shows up and is playing an exciting brand of golf, and you're like, this kid is so fun to watch. Like, this guy, have you seen it? Like, I think you can have those guys that can really capture the stage of the Challenger Series that would have probably been up on the regular tour, but the way the avenues work now, they sort of have to pay their dues on this Challenger circuit before they bust
2: twice.
1: Up.
2: Yeah.
1: What? Or win twice. I just think you're going to see, it wouldn't surprise me if these little superstars

0: stars in the making kind of become this little grassroots following. That's not even fair because it's part of the Challenger Series, but I can see that scenario where, oh yeah, the guys, I know they're the big stars, but have you seen this new up and coming kid on the Challenger Series? I think that might play out.
1: Yeah, and I think the idea Bob was just saying about the chance to go up if you win twice. If somebody's in contention to win that second event, that's going to be drama on Sunday to see a guy, because the difference in money is huge. So it's going to be really fun to see a guy if they can get the promotion.
0: Is that an instant promotion, the double win, just like instant. They do now with three?
2: Instant. Yep.
0: Yeah.
1: That's
2: straight instant.
1: We're still waiting for all the details, but that's what we think it's going to be.
0: And another question, I'm sorry I keep cutting you off, Bob, is like, he's like, I got a question. I'm like, I'm sorry,
3: come on.
0: Is like the major championship winners, the tour winners, are those exemptions going to continue? Or is it literally year to year? Like if you win a major right now, usually you got a 5-year exemption or something. Is that still going to be in place or was that still TBD?
1: That's a great, that's what even Tom Watson, I was talking to Tom Watson. Still working on those details. That's kind of where I think they have another board meeting coming up in September. And so I think, there's one in September, one in November, and before too long, these guys need to know what they're playing for next year. So we're gonna know after one of those board meetings what's coming next.
2: Mm. Cool. Hey, we've all seen the writing on the wall with Liv and Liv 2.0. It was asked of Brian Rolapp, is it going to be easy for guys to get back to the PGA Tour and that kind of thing? He came back pretty hard with some stuff.
1: Yeah. I thought that there might be, there might be a chance for some of these guys to come back. Like John Rahm, there's been some rumors about that, and I still think that he's just making sure he doesn't say anything before these guys, go into bankruptcy. Liv goes into bankruptcy, he's not doing anything until these guys are like free agents. Same thing he did with Brooks Koepka. So he left a little window open there. He definitely was a little more negative about their return than I expected him to say. But there's still some wiggle room in the way he worded things. And I think it all comes down to if John Rahm is a free agent, some of these guys decide they're done with Liv, I think that there might be an opportunity, but I don't think it's going to be as easy as it was. You think about it, if they have to wait, if those guys come back maybe in 28, are they going to have to spend a year on the Challenger Series, kind of the way Koepka couldn't play in the signature events this year? It'd be fun. I think that'd be really fun to give those Challenger Series events the option of having like a John Rahm or potentially Cam Smith or some of these other guys that have in the past turned down this past year the opportunity to come back and then have to see if they can play their way up, because it didn't really work out for Koepka this season.
0: That's what we always talked about, isn't it? That it would be cool if they had to come back. Be great for the Korn Ferry Tour. This is pre-roll-up and announcements. But if they did come back, they got to play Korn Ferry Tour for a season and earn their way back on. That would be a huge boost for the Korn Ferry Tour. And to your point, that would do the same thing for the Challenger Series as well. So there's some must-see TV that would go along with some of that also.
1: Yeah, I don't know if... I don't feel like Koepka moved the needle too much. I think that had more to do with the way he played than anything else. I think he's still of interest to people, but he just really never got into the hunt in a tournament of any significance this season.
0: Yeah, I just think if you see Rahm, Smith, some of these guys come back. Bryson, certainly, that people would be like, oh my gosh, Bryson's playing in some places that you wouldn't normally see him. But yeah, we'll see how that all shakes out. Adam, thanks so much for your time, man. Really appreciate it. A lot of good, interesting news and notes coming out of Eastlake this week. We'll see you 10.

0: million dollar winner crowned come Sunday, and we'll look forward to the fall.
1: Yeah. It's even a rumor I might make it to Black Desert this year.
0: Let's go. We'd love to have you. Make sure you let me know. We'll host you for dinner for sure.
1: Now I'm definitely coming.
0: Thanks, Adam. Enjoy the weekend.
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0: We welcome our good friend from Golf Channel and GolfChannel.com, senior writer and broadcaster Rex Hogger, joining us right now from the LIV event in Indianapolis. Rex, interesting. We've got the second round of the playoffs going on, but the buzz is certainly around the future of LIV Golf. Listen to your questions, the press conference with Scott O'Neill. What is your general sense being on the ground there right now?
9: I don't know. And look, it's come up a couple of times over the last few days that I've been accused of showing up at a funeral that I wasn't invited to, which is fair. I'll take that. And it does, but it doesn't feel like a funeral. I said this on the podcast with my colleague Ryan Lavner earlier in the week. It feels more like, and this probably isn't going to come across very well either, it feels more like hospice, and the patient isn't doing great. And I think that's the fairest way I can possibly say it, because we all know the facts. We know that LIV right now isn't going to have the funding of the public investment fund going forward. That was over the course of 4+ years. That was $6 billion+ that they went through and still couldn't find a way to make it profitable. We know that LIV Golf and its CEO, Scott O'Neill, has found a potential lead investor to

0: keep things going into next year and beyond. They haven't announced who that potential investor is. We don't know which players, if any, are going to stay with LIV. I think there are just so many swirling questions. We know there's multiple lawsuits against LIV from vendors for not being paid. We know that the world ranking question is still going to be out there. Will they continue to get world ranking points going into next year? I just think there's so many variables and so many unknowns. It's hard to see how this continues, at least in its current form. That all being said, I'm not going to be surprised if it does. I think Scott O'Neill and his team have a plan, but if they can pull it off, I'm not sure.
1: So having been there and hearing the press conference and everything, there was a players meeting. Are the players pretty tight-lipped, or what are they saying?
0: I think right now they have to be, because they don't know what comes next. The investor actually spoke at the player meeting on Tuesday, and I can tell you almost every player was in that meeting. I only saw two that didn't. Anthony Kim and Joaquin Niemann didn't seem to attend, but everyone else attended the meeting, and they stayed pretty long. I have covered a lot of player meetings on the PGA Tour, and this one lasted a lot longer than anything I've ever seen on the tour, and for good reason. This is their future, and I'm sure they had a lot of questions and a lot of ideas about what the tour might look like going forward. But no, I don't think anybody is really just coming out and saying, okay, this is what I'm going to do. Some are. Brendan Steele, who we had a chance to talk to, he was clear. He wants to stay here. It's been 4 years of his life. He wants to continue to play on whatever LIV Golf 2.0 might look like. Others are predictably vague. We asked Sergio Garcia point blank, will you play LIV next year? And he kind of shrugged and said, we'll see. And that seems to be more the message that the players are sending. To be fair, I understand that, because you have no idea what next year is going to look like.
2: Rex Hager joining us here on Real Golf Radio. Let me ask you this, just from a go forward standpoint, there's rumors around Rahm leaving, and I know none of this is substantiated, but Scott O'Neill says that LIV can complete the game, doesn't need to compete. It can complete. Where is that missing piece that they are going to complete? How incomplete is the pro game that it needs LIV Golf, and where do they slide in there? That's the one thing I'm having trouble figuring out.
0: I think they still believe, and I say they, the folks here at LIV Golf, and I think Bryson is probably at the front end of that. I mean, I've spoken with enough people that say he is committed to LIV Golf still. I mean, we'll see, and there's a lot of things that have to happen. His contract is up, essentially, on Sunday night, and so he'll have to make a decision. But everyone on this side of the political divide that's divided golf over the last 4+ years believes in what they've created. They believe that team golf, an international team golf, can be successful, can be something that's missing in golf. They point to their successes, and I'm not going to dismiss those successes. What they've been able to do in Australia, what they've been able to do in South Africa just this year, what they've been able to do across the globe, not necessarily in the United States, has been impressive. And can you continue to grow on that? I'm not quite sure how you do it without the deep pockets of the public investment fund behind you, but that's how they feel like they can complete the game.
2: Gotcha.
1: So a lot swirling around social media and everywhere about John Rahm and his potential of possibly leaving and going back to the PGA Tour. What have you heard and the possibilities of that?
0: Well, nothing. And to be fair, I mean, this is very difficult. And I think there's been some reporting. There's been some counter reporting. And I think it's important to point out that the PGA Tour can't be seen to look as if they're tinkering at all. If you remember correctly, when LIV Golf first started signing players to bonuses and luring them away from the PGA Tour, that was the crux of the lawsuit that I spent a lot of time covering. And the PGA Tour doesn't want to find itself in the exact same similar position going down the line, where LIV Golf somewhere down the road can claim that they tinkered with their players when they were under contracts. We know John Rahm is under contract for at least one more year with LIV Golf, so it's kind of tough to see what that year looks like. Now, I'm sure there's clauses. I'm not a lawyer, and I have no idea what the clauses in this contract might look like. If he's playing for dramatically less money than maybe he was signed to, maybe there's an out there. Maybe if he doesn't get his full bonuses, I'm sure there's an out there. I think the bigger question is, what would the pathway back look like? And I think probably Rory McIlroy and Scottie Scheffler hit on it during their press conferences at the BMW Championship this week. Now, I don't see... It's hard for me to see how they get the expedited path back like Brooks Koepka got. Keep in mind, that returning member program, it applied to Brooks. It was also offered to John Rahm in that situation. It was also offered to Bryson DeChambeau in that situation and Cam Smith. And only Brooks took it, and he took it successfully. I'm not quite sure Brian Rolapp's going to be motivated to offer them the same deal.
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0: So, is there with this team golf concept? I want to go back to that. If that indeed is a niche, has anyone? And just hear me out. Here's my harebrained idea for Liv. I think Liv could, and I don't mean any disrespect, but I think Liv could embrace the YouTube golfers. If like it feels like if there is one little piece of the golf world that is gaining traction financially and in popularity, it's what the YouTube golfers are doing. And it feels like if they want to take golf but louder, if they want to add more fun, which is a lot of the stuff, and grow the game and grab this different level of younger audience that seems to be so into YouTube golf, might there be some way to mash that up where if you had some of these, I'll call them aging stars, the Ian Poulters and, you know, of the world and so forth, and they're playing alongside some of these popular YouTube golfers, it feels like that would be a place that would be kind of a big successful business model. Is there ever any conversations around anything like that? Or is this, no, we're golf at the highest level, professional only kind of thing?
1: I think it would be fair to point to Bryson DeChambeau, who is clearly in these conversations. Scott O'Neill says they talked multiple times a day. So he's clearly part of this conversation and clearly part of what 2.0 is going to look like. And let's face it, Bryson has admitted he loves being a YouTube golfer. So I think we'd be foolish to sit here and think that, no, absolutely not. They're not considering that. Now, I don't know what the investor wants, I guess, on that front. We don't even officially know who the investor is. But does this investor want to invest $250 million to $350 million in a YouTube golfer-type team tour? I'm not quite sure that adds up.
0: Yeah, that's a good question. I'm trying to find a piece here. I'm impressed with what Scott O'Neill is doing. I loved his analogy of trying to land the plane so they could take back off again. I think he's saying all the right things. He feels like real leadership. I just don't know if there's really much, you know, there's much there without the player base. And there seems to be some fan interest internationally, especially as you pointed out. I just don't know if indeed some of these big names leave, what is there to build? Now, let me ask you this. Rory was kind of smug in his comments about the value that these players have brought to Live Golf. Here's my argument for the players. They were valuable enough that somebody invested $6 billion. That's something, right?
1: I've heard Rory's not the first person I heard say that. And I think there is something to it that, and again, this goes to the heart of the conversation. And I'm with you. I'm impressed with what Scott O'Neill is doing in a very difficult moment. Because keep in mind, there are so many things that he can't say. For example, he was asked plenty of times yesterday about the team championship, which they canceled, and he had to obfuscate. He had this kind of dance around it because the fact of the matter is it's really not in his hands. He was asked about the lawsuits that I referenced from the vendors who haven't gotten paid. It's not up to him to pay them. It's up to the public investment fund, but Scott O'Neill can't say that. So I'm with you 100% that he's doing the best he can under very difficult circumstances. I think the players are the trump card here, and I said this on air yesterday. Finding out exactly who wants to stay and who wants to go. And I don't think they need everyone to stay. I don't think they need every star to stay, but they need some combination of Jon Rahm and Bryson DeChambeau. And they need some combination of the captains who have been around. They don't need the entire team from Australia, the Rippers, to stick around. But yeah, Kim Smith probably needs to be the one that stays. And so if you can build something from there, I think he has confidence that he can make that work. And right now, according to various sources, they're looking at 10 events. Five of them would be international. Those would be team events. Those would be at the markets that we've already talked about. Australia, certainly South Africa was a success. South Korea was a success. And then five of those events would be in the United States. They called them signature events. I don't know if you guys have ever heard that phrase before, but they came up with signature events. But the idea, they would play those in conjunction somewhere around the major championships. And I assume the players. So they're trying to build a schedule that works better into the ecosystem and works better for their players.
2: Yeah. You know, it's interesting. They were the ones who kind of set the world of professional golf on its ear with the purses and the amount of money and everything. And the PGA Tour had to jump in into that mix also. And now you have the final event of the year that is half of what is normally that they play for. Will those events next year be the same type of model with the purses being half, or are they going to jump back up to the bigger amounts?
1: No, I don't see how they can jump back up to bigger amounts. And what I've been told is purse payouts. Let's look at it that way instead of looking at it.

0: purse sizes. Payouts, again, we're assuming it's going to be a 57-man-ish field going forward for LIV Golf. So the payouts, they say, will be about the same that players experience on the PGA Tour. And so that doesn't add up to $20 million if you're only paying out 57 players. So I think right on the surface, it has to be less. Now, it is interesting, and I think this came up yesterday when Rory McIlroy's press conference, and certainly there has been a conversation here at the LIV event outside of Indianapolis, that purse sizes have gotten out of whack, that they're not sustainable. I've heard that argument for a long time. I think there's some merit to it. However, let's just point to the various announcements we've seen from the PGA Tour. Looking ahead to 2028, they don't seem to have a problem selling purses in the $20 million range for the Championship Series events. And that price tag is between $33 million and $37 million per year. And I've been told, I don't know anything about business. My wife doesn't allow me to touch our checkbook. I'm not an expert when it comes to this. However, I heard this a long time ago from someone I respect. Your market value is whatever someone's willing to pay you. And right now, the PGA Tour's market value is very good.
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7: They say it's in your blood. A game that can't be won, only played. A love affair. It satisfies the soul and frustrates the intellect. The greatest game ever played. Golf. It's real. And this is Real Golf Radio, brought to you by Mountain America Credit Union, with Brian Taylor and Bob Casper, son of legendary golfer Billy Casper, talking golf with you for more than two decades. And now, here's Brian and Bob.
8: Yeah, thanks a lot, and welcome in to this hour of Real Golf Radio. Great to be with you. It's a Labor Day weekend edition. Bob and I are over in Scotland, so we'll hear some best of this week. And before we do that, though, we will drop some commentary on the stories of the week, including wrapping up the PGA Tour's playoffs and regular season that's done. And now we look forward to FedEx Cup fall, including the PGA Tour coming to our home state here in Utah for the Bank of Utah Championship October 1st through the 4th. So we'll talk about that. We'll talk about the President's Cup, those that were picked, those that were not picked, and Tiger Woods back in the news this week. So we'll touch on all of that coming up. Were you a little bit surprised, Bob, that Victor Hovland didn't hang on? I found it interesting that he holds the low Sunday scoring average at Eastlake.

0: But he didn't have it this particular Sunday.
1: No, he didn't. And it started right from the get-go with the drive on the first hole where he missed it a long ways right. And it looked like he was struggling with that the rest of the day. Hand coming off the club, wasn't making the putts like he made in the afternoon in the third round that got him into the position of leading the golf tournament. And he was struggling, and Scotty was just knocking right along, boom, boom, boom. And that's that shot that he hit with a 5-iron on the second hole from 211 yards to about an inch and almost making hole in one was amazing. That's all I can say.
0: That would have been an eagle, right?
1: Yeah.
0: Yeah.
1: Well, the second hole's a par three, so it would have been a hole in one.
0: Oh, that's right. Sorry. I was thinking, that's what it would have been. You're right. I was thinking of the third hole when you were saying that. When you said three, I was thinking, yeah. All right.
1: Yeah.
0: Well, look, congrats to Scottie Scheffler, who picks up his third win on the season. He's the second FedEx Cup title, joins Tiger Woods and Rory McIlroy as multiple winners of the FedEx Cup. So he's got a pair of Tiffany trophies there, which is also nice, and a boatload of cash. In fact, he passed Tiger as the all-time winningest money winner on the PGA Tour in history, over $130 million. Unbelievable. We're going to talk about all of that and more next, plus some best of. Stay tuned. 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

0: the spa, everything that the resort has to offer, fitness center, pickleball, putting green. I mean, the whole thing is phenomenal. And of course, you've got the Bank of Utah Championship, which is coming up October 1st through the 4th. You can get your tickets as well. Don't miss it. We'll see you down there at Black Desert for the Bank of Utah Championship and for lots of fun and golf at Black Desert Resort. Brian and Bob with you here. Happy Labor Day weekend. Thanks for joining us. We'll be bringing you a little recap of our trip to Scotland coming up next week, but we got some best of stuff straight ahead, including some fun conversations with Rex Hoggard, Adam Shupak, and talking pressure with America's favorite caddy from a few weeks ago, which is one of my favorite segments. I mean, when a guy says he feels like he's being chased by a bear out on the golf course, is there a better, more descriptive way of describing what pressure feels like than that? And we get into that coming up here on the best of. So stay awesome. Tuned. All really, really good stuff.
1: Yep.
0: Congrats to Scotty Scheffler, your FedEx Cup champion. Bob, we talk about dominance, and it's pretty incredible. So when you just start looking at the amount of stats that are piling up, we used to do this a lot with Scott, with Tiger Woods.
1: Yeah.
0: We talked about it a little bit with Jordan Spieth for a moment. We talked about it a little bit with Rory McIlroy for a moment. It started to creep in a little bit with Brooks Koepka for a moment. But this is kind of rare stuff. I mean, this is the upper echelon of statistical dominance and play by one Scottie Scheffler.
1: You know, I looked at stats on what he's done. He passed Tiger Woods in official money. We talked about that. But prior to, he had made $9 million prior to his first win. He's made $119 million since.
0: Oh, okay.
1: Okay. So he's like, yeah, it's gone crazy. But just this year alone, okay? You want to hear about firsts?
0: I do. I want to see this. Okay. List off the dominating performance.
1: Okay. So he's tied for first in wins with three. Top fives, he's first. Top tens, he's first. Top 25s, he's first. Scoring average, he's first. Money, he's first. Strokes gained, he's first. Strokes gained tee to green, he's first. Strokes gained ball striking, he's first. Birdie average, he's first. Greens and regulations, he's first. Final round scoring, he's first. And major championship score to par, he's tied for first. That's a lot of firsts.
0: Wow. And he's number one in the world for a reason.
1: And he's number one in the world by a huge margin.
0: Yeah, that stat is interesting because his point lead in the world rankings over Rory is equivalent to Rory over what? All the way down to
1: 5,000 in professional golf.
0: 5,000?
1: 5,000.
0: Number two to 5,000?
1: Number two to 5,000.
0: No.
1: Yes.
0: 5,000?
1: Yes.
0: They actually keep 5,000 world ranking points?
1: Yes. Yes.
0: It's not that much.
1: Yeah. Number two in all of professional golf. That's how much he leads by. It's crazy.
0: I mean, I knew it was a lot. I didn't know it was that much.
1: It's a lot.
0: That's wild. Okay. All right. Well, congrats. Again, it was pretty impressive. It was a clinic. And he plays this. We talked about this in the open a little bit, but, you know, maybe he doesn't have the same flair that Tiger had, but he just is, he puts on these clinics where he just goes about his business. And you know what? For all of the times that people scoff at over-celebration or you make the comment, act like you've been there before, those kind of things.
1: Yep.
0: Why not appreciate Scotty just head down going about his business with the occasional fist pump?
1: That's what he does. And the calmness of both of them, Scotty Scheffler and Teddy Scott, the calmness of both of them just keeping their head down and moving along and doing their business is amazing. I love watching it. It's really cool.
0: Victor Hovland and Ryan Gerard both shot final round 72s. That earned him a lot of money, but not a trophy. And Scotty flew by him with a 66 on the weekend. In other news, we have Tiger Woods back in court Wednesday and changed his tune a little bit. I think this was a positive move. I mean, you talk about getting,
1: absolutely,
0: you talk about breaking patterns. Tiger broke a pattern this week.
1: Yeah. And what he did is he pled no contest. He had a hearing where he could change his plea, and he pled no contest, and his driver's license was suspended for 5 years. And I think that a lot of that might go along with the process of going through his work on rehab and that kind of thing. And maybe going through steps of trying to make things right and make things right in his life as well. And so I think that this was all good.
0: Positive step.
1: A great step.
0: Positive step. You know, look, the bottom line is, and we mentioned this when it happened before, Tiger has done some reckless things. And
1: yes,
0: he's hurt himself for sure. But thank goodness he hasn't hurt or killed anybody yet. And this is a step for not allowing that to happen. So I hope, man, I wish him the best. I mean, he's obviously the GOAT in our sport, and we certainly wish him the best. There's no question. Yep. So President's Cup, we got just a couple minutes, and then we got to get into some of our other stuff. President's Cup picks are in this week. Were you surprised at the picks?
1: Kind of, maybe. I wasn't surprised with Goddard. I wasn't surprised with Xander Schauffele. You know, you always talk about picking chalk.
0: Yeah.
1: You could have picked chalk on this one and gone right down the list and boom, done. And not had to go any further. But Chris Goddard, Xander Schauffele, Justin Thomas, Cantlay, Jacob Bridgman, which was a surprise to me, and Jackson Koivun, who just turned professional after the NCAA. Played at Auburn and won in his, what, fifth try, something like that, and has played some phenomenal golf. So those last two guys, we've got three rookies now on this President's Cup team. The rest of the guys will keep them all together, and I think it's going to be a good one. I like it.
0: Yeah, I mean, the team that we have is pretty stacked, right? I mean, the top six. And by the way, are you a little surprised that Henley's, like, just was in there? I mean, he's been real quiet this year.
1: He has.
0: But that guy is quietly really good.
1: Yeah. And Ben Griffin got bounced. He went to eighth, and he didn't get picked. And also Akshay Bhatia was a winner this year and didn't get picked. So.
0: J.J. Spahn.
1: J.J. Spahn. Yeah. And he was a darling at the Ryder Cup with how he played there. So it was interesting he didn't get picked.
0: So a lot of the stories are being written that this is kind of a nod to the future, right? You're looking at, you know, Koivun, Bridgman. I think you've got to go with putters, right? I mean, I think Bridgman is, I think he's a fantastic putter. I like it. I really hope this President's Cup team is intriguing. I think the future hangs on the balance of this, of how good it is or isn't. But I look at this international team. Look, you got Ryan Fox. He's the champion golfer of the year.
1: Yep.
0: Siwoo Kim's in there. Matsuyama, Lee, Tom Kim, Adam Scott, Corey Connors, Echevarria, Taylor, Eam, his sister, I can't ever say that, and Bezuidenhout. So, like, it's a good team.
1: It is.
0: And I think obviously the U.S. has a good team out there.
1: Yeah.
0: But I expect this one's going to be competitive. I'd be surprised if it wasn't. So. There you go. President's Cup coming up in just a few weeks. So right before the Bank of Utah Championship.
1: That's correct.
0: Good stuff. There's a lot of talk about, when you talk about young guns, like a guy like Michael Brennan. Koivun getting picked ahead of Michael Brennan, for instance.
1: Yeah.
0: Interesting. Yeah. All right. Hey, coming up, we're going to kick off the best of. We got some great interviews for you. Stay tuned. Hope you enjoy it. Happy Labor Day weekend. We're, again, playing a little golf in Scotland, not trying to rub it in, but we'll try to bring some cool content back with us as well. And then we'll be back talking live stuff leading into FedEx Cup fall. Best of continuing next. Thanks for being with us. 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
2: Caddy joins us weekly here on Real Golf Radio. I ran into a second cousin of mine. He's actually my mother's cousin this week, and I hadn't seen him in probably 10 years. And you know what he said to me? How's that show going? You still doing the show? Yeah, still doing the show. And he goes, man, I just want to know who the caddy is. I was like, really? Like, okay, well, we'll tell you. Caddy, how's it going, man?
8: Lord, it's hard to be humble. Remember that song? That's
2: when you're perfect
8: right
2: in
8: there.
2: Every way?
8: Yeah, something like that.
2: Yeah. We have some fun things to talk about with the caddy today, and we're going to start off before we get into the serious stuff, like, you know, final regular season event, Sedgefield and Live and all that kind of stuff. It's club champ season, and I shared this in hour number one, but caddy, I literally heard the best thing I've ever heard on a golf course today. Okay. The best thing I've ever heard. So I have to share it, and I've been saving it. Because I want you to hear it alive so we can get some reaction, okay?
8: Can I give my prediction? Can I give my prediction?
2: Yeah, let me see. What's your prediction? Sure.
8: Went in.
2: No.
8: No?
9: No.
8: Okay.
2: That's a great thing to hear, yes. For sure. But
9: no, this one's a classic.
2: Okay. So I'm playing with a couple of guys, and one of them's the defending champ, and the other one is a really good player. He's a slow single digit, and I've played with, like, he's a good player. Like he can make lots of birdies, but like most of us, he doesn't play a lot of stroke play tournament golf. And he was visibly struggling through the first six holes. And on the sixth hole, after he had drove it into the fairway bunker, hit the lip on the fairway bunker and barely got out, then missed the green to the right in the rough, chipped it long, putted it about 10 feet past, missed the comebacker by 3 feet. And I'm watching him approach this 3-footer for double. And I can see, like, he's a fit guy, like veins are just popping. And he's just, you can see that he is visibly like, just there's so much stress and like energy that's just, and he started to get over the putt, and he just picked his putter up and turned around and walked away. And he said, I feel

0: like I'm being chased by a bear.
1: No! No, he did not say that.
0: That is exactly what he said.
1: I feel like I'm being chased by a bear.
0: I thought I've never heard anything like that before.
1: I've got a prediction. I think that phrase has never been uttered in a round of golf in the history of the game. I feel like I was thinking, Brian, that the thought would have gone through my head, because as you can imagine, I've witnessed this vein popping thing a lot. And my thought is always, well, are we going to find out that spontaneous combustion is actually a real thing? Because it may happen soon, right? Anyway, I feel like now, what was the reaction from the group? Was that the breaking moment?
0: It was all I could do not to literally lay down on the green laughing. It was, I wanted to be sensitive because it was a real thing. Like, everybody feels that stuff. So he finally composes himself. He knocks in the three putt. And as he's walking off, I said, that was the most amazing thing I've ever heard on the golf course. Yeah. I said, I've never heard that analogy, but I totally get it. And he goes, he doubles down. He goes, I'm hitting a little white ball off beautiful grass, and I feel like my life is at stake.
1: So that didn't actually pressure valve him. I thought maybe when you uttered your line.
0: No.
1: See, the problem was, if it didn't make the group actually fall down laughing, and that would have done it for him. It would have broken him. Sometimes you need a good smack or something, but unfortunately it didn't get there because he was still in the state of mind. Did he ever get over it?
0: He did. Yeah. So on the next hole, it got worse. He made triple.
1: Oh boy.
0: And then he kind of like settled into it. He parred the next two holes and then he went birdie. And I said to him after he made the second birdie, which was an unbelievable putt, I said, and now you're chasing the bear.
1: No, you didn't.
0: I did.
1: No, you didn't.
0: I did. And he smiled. He liked it. So
1: that is a tour caddy line that you threw at him. That's,
2: oh, my.
1: That is a tour caddy line that you threw him. I mean, well done.
2: Well done.
0: Thank you.
1: Who's chasing the bear now?
0: He shot even on the back. I thought that was really actually a remarkable turnaround.
1: Yep.
2: And what did he shoot on the front?
0: Oh, I think he was at +7 or 8. It was high. 6, 8.
1: I can't remember. Johnny.
2: That's a great
1: Johnny
2: differential.
1: Johnny Miller is huge. Johnny Miller used to talk about it. He said, sometimes you just have to get, I think Johnny said this, sometimes you just have to get into the point in a round where you just don't care anymore, but you still care. But you don't care.
0: That's the whole thing. It's this whole thing of caring. If you care, if it matters to you, that's pressure. If you don't care, it's easy. Anything that you don't care about is anything you actually care about adds a degree of or a level of difficulty. It doesn't have to be golf. It can be in anything.
1: And what we're talking about is 100% self-imposed.
0: Yes.
2: Yeah, self-inflicted.

0: that's probably going to improve my performance. If I scream my player on the 18th hole of a tough tee shot with water left and OB right, you got to want it. It's probably going to be a problem. Now here's what you have to do. The you got to want it part does apply in golf, but it applies to outside of the competitive round. It applies to getting up earlier and working out. It applies to practicing better. It applies to everything outside the act of actually playing that round. But there's nobody who's going to play better because they said, I just decided to want it more. That it just never works. Golf is about, well, I can't say it never works. 90% or 95% of people have to calm themselves down so they don't exceed Johnny Miller's red line on the tack, right? They have to stay under the red line. Not many people need inspiration to get to the red line. There are a few of them. There are a few of them who don't care, and you have to make them care. But those are rare cats. They just almost don't exist. So that's the thing, right? Trying harder in golf is almost a guarantee of failure. And this is the mental thing that, and the good and bad news is no one's ever going to be able to figure out how to do anything about this. Like, tell me how you get in the zone. What do you do?
1: I don't know. You have to pay people to figure that out. I don't know.
0: Nobody's figured it out.
2: Yeah.
0: Nobody. It just happens, right? And you can try to sport psychologist yourself to death, but you can figure out techniques to help you. No question. Deep breathing, visualizing shots, thinking about other things. You know, the old Tim Galway tennis thing, bounce hit. There's a lot of tricks you can play, but it's always going to be largely a mystery. And you just have, it's really a question like that guy needs to learn. And this is the tough part because you could give him ideas on how to deal with that situation the next time. But as you know, from a couple of years ago in the club championships, the pressure you felt until you go through that, you don't know, first of all, what's even going to happen to you. Right. And then you don't even know how to deal with it. You kind of that's why Tom Watson had to lose all those events before he figured out how to win. Most people have to lose and hopefully figure out how to win along the way. And then they're okay.
2: Yeah, you got to put yourself. You got to put yourself in the fire. You can work as hard as you want on your golf game and feel like everything's firing on all cylinders and stuff. But then when you get in the heat of the battle and the fire, if you don't understand what your body does, then guess what? You've got to put yourself in that position numerous times to be able to understand how to cope with it.
1: Yeah, you got to be able to get that heart rate down because I told him, I put my arm around him after he finally settled down. I said, everybody feels that, by the way. I said, I'd have never heard anyone articulate it quite like you did there. But I said, we all feel it. And I was feeling it at the time. I didn't tell him I was feeling it, but I actually smiled inside a little bit to realize that I had progressed. I had gotten past. I wasn't at that stage of stress. Like I've learned at least a little bit along the way on how to deal with it. I don't play enough to know, but I'm fascinated to know that the best players in the world feel that and they're able to use that energy to make them better, to focus. Bob said last hour that your dad said the more of it, the more focused he got. That is fascinating.
2: When he got under the heat of the battle, he said he wanted all the pressure. He said, you'll find that guys on tour will evade or go away from the pressure. But he said, I wanted it all on my shoulders coming down the stretch. Because I knew I was able to use it to focus more.
1: Here's an interesting.
0: So I think I've definitely experienced what I'm going to say next. I'm going to venture that both of you guys have to, and it's exactly, Bob, what your dad was talking about. The most nervous I've been on a few golf shots in my life, virtually 100% of the time, I hit like the best shot I've ever hit.
1: Wow.
0: And I think it's because when you get to that point, you're

0: you kind of lose conscious control and your body just does its thing. And a sports psychologist told me a long time ago that if you're an extremely high talent, capable athlete, you'll notice they do things when they're going head to head that like they can't do any other, like Watson and Nicholas at Turnberry. And you get these incredible head to head things that are hitting these amazing shots. And the funny thing is, it's like, let's go back to the Open Championship. And what did Ryan Fox, I mean, if you watched him play 18, he got up there like, he's just going to take it. I'm taking it. And boom, dead center. And I'm hitting a great second shot. And boom. And I'm just going to make this putt. And boom. And what did he say in the interview? He's like, I can't even remember hitting the putt. I was so nervous. I couldn't. He was nothing like inside what he looked like from the outside. Mm-hmm, that's right. My point. Is it some, if you can, but here's the problem. Here's the problem. And I believe this is what I was taught in back in college with sports psychology. And it's kind of bad news for most people. It's true that that works at the very highest level of sports. For most people, when you get to that paralysis stage, it makes you awfully bad. So you don't perform as well. But I mean, I can think of little times when, you know, I remember watching Fred Funk hit his first tee shot at the Kemper Open. He's home. It's his first tour event. I can't tell that he's there. I'm standing right there. And he hits it shockingly right down the middle. He's like 25 years old, 24 years old. Hits it right down the middle, no problem. I'm just standing. He walks over to me at the ropes and looks right at me and he goes, I don't remember swinging. You know who else has said that about a lot of shots? We got to find the interview. It's out there. You know who else said he often didn't remember swinging under the gun? Is Tiger Woods. Thank you very much.
1: Wow.
0: He said, I would not remember swinging after these shots. I mean, how about that statement, folks? Because who should not be mentally worried more in the history of the game than Tiger Woods?
2: My dad used to say all the time as well that he had this way when he was playing well of kind of like we talk about getting into the zone, but almost self-hypnosis where everything became reactive. It was not like huge thinking about, you know, the swing or all that kind of thing. Everything just became reactive to what he was trying to do.
0: If you were Shaquille O'Neal and you're a terrible foul shooter, would Shaquille actually be better if he dribbled from the top of the key and just did a little soft jump shot at the foul line instead of going through the foul shot routine? In other words, more like just shooting around and I'm just shooting from behind the foul line. Because you could do that. Nothing wrong with that. But why doesn't anybody think of that, right? It's presenting yourself, you put yourself in a different mental state, right? If you're failing doing your routine at the foul line, how about changing your routine and seeing what happens?
1: Yeah.
0: And this is like Rick Barry is the greatest example of all time on that. And look what he did and how much like not caring about what anybody thinks did it take for Rick Barry to go up there and shoot it underhand. And he was like 90 something. Yep. I mean, he just nailed it. Ever see anybody else try it? Nope. Because it looks too ridiculous.
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5: You know, the crazy thing about that, Caddy, is when you think about free throws, that's the one situation in that game that has constant movement where you actually set up like you would a golf shot. You have a pre-shot routine that you use on the free throw line. I mean, my coach taught me in high school, and I did it. I'd look for the little dot that was the center of the rim, and I'd put my right foot just right of it, and it's three bounces, look, shoot. And I got pretty good at that. And that's what you do. Like, so people have always told me, you might not swing like a tour pro, but you could set up like a tour pro. You know, like you could at least make sure you're set up right. Same thing with your putting stroke. You could kind of have this like same thing. I watched Tiger through his whole career do the same. Didn't matter how important the putt was, he went through the same routine and he stroked it. And we mentioned this Mike Weir in 2003 when he made that putt to get into the playoff with Len Matisse and ultimately won. He went through that pressure moment the very same way he had all 72 holes. And he said afterwards, I could live with missing it if I did my same routine, but if I changed it up or did something or exacerbated or belabored it, I wouldn't have been able to live with myself. So I just stayed with my routine and let it happen. And those are kind of situations. So it is interesting that, you know, your free throw percentages for shooters in the NBA is obviously significantly higher, almost double than what it is a normal, field goal percentage. And I think that's because they can set up and they can, whatever your mental state you can get into, which is why we ought to be able to, you know, set up that way. And if you can harness that same approach, sorry, I'm just thinking as you're saying that you ought to be able to execute the golf shot in the same way. Ought to.
6: So we've probably discussed, so the interesting thing there is, it's easier to be a reactive athlete than an initiating the motion athlete. That's just easier to but the better athlete you are, the more success you'll have in the reactive situation. This is a higher talent thing, but it still applies. Good example. It's famous. So Dave Pelz was following on Jack Nicklaus in the 1977 Masters. I think we've discussed this, but he timed every single shot that Jack hit. On the 72nd hole, Jack had a 6 or 7 iron from the fairway. And as he was setting up to his ball, Tom Watson made a putt for birdie on 17, who was about tied for the lead at the time. And there was a big roar, and Jack backed off his shot. He took
7: 20 more seconds to hit that shot after he backed off than his routine the entire week. What did Jack do? He hit it so fat, it took her one or two bounces to get into the front bunker. He hit it that fat.
5: Wow.
7: But he took 22 more seconds to hit that shot than any shot the whole week. So he went from, he basically lost, your routine gets you closer to being a reactive athlete hitting a golf ball. I had another friend who was a place kicker. He was good enough to get a tryout in the NFL. So he's high level. And I asked him one time, I said, is place kicking the closest thing to hitting a golf ball? And he goes, no, it's not at all like that. He goes, you can't choke on a kick like you can choke on a golf shot. I go, what do you mean? And he goes, they can ice you. They can, he goes, yeah. He goes, you don't understand. From the time we start walking, you know how they set up and they take two steps back and two steps to the left and then they look and they're swinging their arms and all, right? He said, for him at least, he said, you're so focused on your routine that you don't have time to think about something going wrong. And I'm like, you're kidding me. Mm. He goes, no. And this is a cool thing that maybe anybody could apply. I remember when the Funkster joined the Champions Tour, he was expected to win right off the bat. And he played well right off the bat. He didn't, but he hadn't won one yet. And he worked with this guy named Lanny Bassam in Texas, who was an Olympic grade sharpshooter. I think he might've won a gold or a silver medal, but Lanny wouldn't call himself a sports psychologist because he wasn't. I think he called himself a mental coach or something like that. Anyway, he got convinced Fred to focus on routine and not results. Totally in here, like not literally not focusing on target, focusing on routine, right? Instead of results. And Fred won the next week. And they said it was one of the easiest wins he ever had mentally, I guess. But here's why golfers are crazy. Is he still doing it? How long did he keep doing that? Well, until he didn't. Like, isn't that weird, Bob? Like, we'll figure out something and then we'll just go away from it for some reason.
8: Yeah.
7: It worked. You know, it worked great. And then maybe 2 years later, you remember, hey, why don't I do that? Why did I stop doing that? It was working for, we're all crazy. But the mental game is so much fun to explore. Oh, man.
5: That's awesome. Caddy's joining us here on Real Golf Radio. You know, we could keep going, but we're running out of time on the pressure. I was just thinking about the first tee at the Ryder Cup and how many players didn't want that first tee at the Ryder Cup. There's a lot of players that don't want that. The stories are endless on that one, Caddy. I was wondering, have you ever heard anybody, though, describe the feeling that you get under pressure, like anything like the fear of a bear chasing you? Like that's just such a not bizarre. It's such a graphic description.
7: Oh, that's why I said that's never been uttered in the history of golf. That's a unique thing. I want to challenge anybody to come on if they've actually uttered that phrase and prove me wrong.
5: Okay.
7: Prove me wrong. There, no one's ever said I feel like being chased by a bear. There's no way. I hit by a truck or, you know, waking up in the middle of the night with a knife, but not hit. No, the bear thing's unique. And I love it because, you know, I'm a fan of bears and hiking and stuff, and I'd be scared of being chased by a bear.
5: Okay, I got another one for you. Sorry, I know you lost your mind, train of thought. If the gala, first round this week at Wyndham, gets six straight out of the gate and ended up making 8 birdies and a bogey, right, on the front, and then 8 pars and a birdie on the back. And he was asked afterwards, you know, have you ever had a round like that? And he said, no, I never had a round like that. And he said, in fact, I usually get off to a slow start. I certainly have never started out the gate 6 birdies in a row. And it made me think, is it easier to get hot, to start hot or finish hot? What do you think? That's because in the club championship and the guys, like if I'm looking at it, most of us struggled to finish hot. And I think that's probably has something to do with our fitness levels. But I'm just curious what your thoughts are on starting hot and finishing hot.
7: Well, I think my guess is statistically there are more hot starts than hot finishes. But you didn't ask which happened more. I think it's easier to finish hot than it is to start hot.
5: Because you're already in the groove, you're in the middle, you're in the round kind of thing.
7: Well, I mean, look what happened to your buddy today. He essentially finished a lot harder than he started, right? And that's often the case. But no, that's a great question. And why does it happen? And how can you have this? Here's my psycho golfer question. He made 8 birdies and a bogey on the front nine. If you asked him about the front nine, there's a 75% chance he's going to mention the bogey first on 7.
8: That's true.
7: I mean, is that not true? Right?
8: Oh yeah. Oh yeah.
7: I mean, what's wrong with us? Golfers love to focus on the negative. Who had a great opportunity to do that and did not do it at all, which was really impressive, was Joaquin at the U.S. Open when he made a 9 or whatever he made on 6. You could say later in the week, if he had made a par, he would have been in a playoff or something. Legit. Yeah. He would have been.
5: Yeah.
7: If you make a par there, it changes all the rest of your rounds too. So that's but most people are going to think that, right? So they asked him about that. And he basically said something like, if my grandma had wheels, she'd be a bicycle. That's an irrelevant question. Next question. It was awesome. He really handled that nicely. So kudos to that reaction to that question.
8: Yeah, but you played enough competitive golf, and so have I. And Brian, you've played some competitive golf too. You get off to a hot start, it's almost like you can ride the wave and have some of your best rounds because things start to free up a little bit more.
7: It's pretty hard to have your best round without getting off to a hot start.
8: Yeah.
7: Right? I mean, you kind of, that's part of your best round. But yeah, I mean, there's all these combinations of it. I know that here's a kind of an unwritten rule in pro golf. If you guys are tied for the lead on Sunday in the final group, one guy birdies the first hole and another guy bogeys it. It seems like most of the time, the guy who bogeyed the first hole ends up with a higher finish than the guy who birdied the first hole. Like, that happens all the time. It's just bizarre.
5: You don't believe in like the first birdie curse, do you? Like that doesn't exist in pro golf.
7: Well, I'm not saying it's a curse. I'm just saying if you get off to a poor start in the first couple holes, the tour pros kind of have an understanding. They're just better able to understand that doesn't necessarily mean anything.
5: Mm-hmm.
7: There's a lot of golf to play. There's a lot of stuff that could go on. It can all change in one swing on the 13th hole, just like that, you know. And I was going to point out when I saw a squirrel a little while ago. I'm trying to think, what's the most pressurized situation I was feeling or relating to or I thought was going on in my entire caddy career? I know the one place where it was different than every – that was the 17th tee at the Players' Championship in the fourth round with the tied for the lead with the wind blowing 25, hurting left to right. And that is the most pressurized situation I've experienced in all my golfing life was that one right there. And my player hit absolutely perfect golf shot. Thank you very much.
5: Did you have to be careful not to try to reflect your stress onto your player?
7: Well, before, actually, to correct myself here, I didn't feel that until he was actually setting up to the shot. Mm. I didn't feel that walking onto the tee. I didn't think, I might have felt a little, you're always going to feel a little different in that situation. But and no, that feeling didn't, it just arose as he was walking into the shot, literally setting up. It all hit me. You know, I was done basically with my job right there.
5: Yeah.
7: And so I think I just like to detach from focusing on what I was focusing on and watch the shot. It all just hit me all of a sudden like, oh my gosh, this is like, because that's one shot in golf. It's like kind of like 12 at the Masters, but even more extreme, where not only can you lose the tournament on this shot, but you can lose a top 15 on this shot with the lead. It's happened. On the 71st hole, you can go finish 14th. With the lead on 17, it's happened to a couple guys. So it's just a freaked out shot.
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17: 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He played well in the Ryder Cup. He sort of performed his best in the biggest moments, and that's the kind of stuff that I wanted to emulate.
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16: Hey, hi, morning. Welcome to this week's Augusta Golf Show. I'm John Patrick. Thanks for being here this morning. I know it's early, but remember, on the Saturdays that you're not up this early, just a reminder, we repeat the program Sunday afternoons at 3. Maybe that's easier on your schedule. 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Oh, hey, before I tell you about this morning's program, I just want to take a moment and give a shout out to one of the guests from last week's show. Had Stephen Alker on the program following his win at the Boeing Classic. Well, all Stephen did last week was win again, this time at the Ally Challenge. So congratulations, Stephen. Way to go. Keep it up. All right, let me tell you about the program this morning. We're into that part of the season when the team events take center stage. Now, it's not a Ryder Cup year, but it's a Solheim and President's Cup year. Solheim Cup is next week in the Netherlands. Golf Week's Beth Ann Nichols will be here to offer up a preview of next week's matches. And then the President's Cup is the last weekend of this month. But earlier this week, captains Snedeker and Ogilvy chose their captain's picks. We'll discuss their choices and more when Rex Hoggard from Golf Channel joins me. So that's the show for this week. We'll talk about the Solheim Cup. We'll talk about the President's Cup. As always, I'll let you know where to find the golf on TV this weekend. Not a lot of it. If there's time this morning, as he's gearing up for Monday Night Football, our friend Joe Buck from ESPN will tell us why he loves the game of golf. Coming up, Rex Hoggard on the President's Cup. But first, Beth Ann Nichols and the Solheim Cup. Stay right there. Thank you for being here this morning. 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Here, news, talk, information, WGAC.
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2: Morning, and welcome back to the Augusta Golf Show. I'm John Patrick. Beth Ann Nichols covers the game for Golf Week and GolfWeek.com. Her focus is the LPGA. Beth is also a Golf Channel contributor. She is headed for the Netherlands for next week's Solheim Cup, but before she goes, she's here with us. Pleasure to welcome Beth Ann Nichols back to the Augusta Golf Show. How are you, BA?
3: I am doing well. I'm thinking I might need to get on a bike here pretty soon to prepare for next week.
2: I'm assuming the ratings for the Solheim Cup will be larger than an LPGA tournament, have been. Is that simply USA, USA? Is that why they're larger?
3: You know, I mean, I think this is, people love match play. I mean, and I think, you know, this event has such great history and controversy. People, you know, love to root for their country, undoubtedly. And so I think, you know, as the Ryder Cup has gotten bigger, you know, the Solheim Cup has gotten bigger. And my reference to the bike, speaking of controversy, of course, the bus debacle was a huge storyline a couple years ago here in Virginia. And the spectators will all be riding bikes. Thousands and thousands of spectators will arrive at Bernardus Golf via bike. So it will be an extraordinary spectacle, and I can't wait for it.
2: But that's because that's what they do there, right?
3: That's what they do, but legitimately, you know, when you buy a ticket, you tick a box. Would you like a bike, or do you want to take the shuttle? So there will be, you know, thousands and thousands of bikes there for people who aren't Dutch, you know, they'll of course bring their own bike, but for, you know, people flying in who, you know, haven't been on a bike and you know, who knows how long, and they will enjoy the scenic ride past the cows and the pastures, and it'll be a spectacle.
2: Which box did you click?
3: Well, I want to do it once.
2: Okay.
3: I'm a little worried about doing it with my computer on my back.
2: Sure.
3: I will be honest. But I do want to. So I'm like, well, maybe I can like take my stuff via shuttle and then go back and ride. I'm like, what do I do on the first day? Because I want to be on the first tee, right?
2: Sure.
3: From the beginning. But I also want to be there when the chaos starts at the bike shack.
2: You mentioned Ryder Cup. It has been 11 years since we won on foreign soil in the Solheim Cup. Is that as big a challenge for Team USA as in the Solheim Cup as it is for the Ryder Cup?
3: Oh, yeah, 100%. And when you think about what happened in 2015, you know, the thing that spurred on the dramatic comeback was again, the controversy with Suzanne Pedersen and Gimmegate. And Allison Lee, the player who picked up the ball in that moment, that, of course, Suzanne said, wait, I didn't give her the putt. She's the only player on this team, this USA team, who's been on a team that's won overseas. And that was really important to Angela Stanford to have somebody in the room. Of course, Allison qualified on her own, but to be able to say, you know, I know what this feels like. We've done this before. You know, and I know Angela has spent some time talking to, you know, the past captains who've won overseas, Betsy King and Julie Inkster and Judy Rankin, to try to glean all the nuggets that she can from them. But, you know, it's definitely a tough road to climb. I mean, and the Europeans, even when there are some faces that, you know, are new or you don't know too much about, or you think that they look weaker on paper, they find something because they're just so cohesive. that makes them really tough to beat.
2: See, I think they look formidable. Talk a little bit, for those who may not be that familiar, talk a little bit about Team Europe.
3: Well, you know, Team Europe has a core of players who have been around for a little bit now. You know, crazy to think that Charlie Hall is one of the, you know, the veterans on the team. She is a veteran, along with Carlotta Sagano. They're the two that have played the most. You know, but, and so you put the two of them and then a rookie in Lottie Woad, the highest ranked player on the team, with Charlie, two top 10 players in the world on Europe's team. Lottie's a rookie in name only. She will be a quiet leader on that team, no doubt. And I wouldn't be surprised at all if she played all five sessions. So, you know, and then of course you have Leona Maguire who hasn't played, you know, extremely well this season, but is the lioness who's kind of made for this event and the type of player that, you know, you expect to find another gear, you know, during Solheim Cup week. So, you know, then there, you know, Maya Stark and Lynn Grant, you know, grew up together playing match play together. And, you know, they're always a formidable pair, but then there are a few new names. There are three of the captain's picks were rookies, who, you know, Mimi Rhodes hasn't played great this year, but is a strong player coming out of England, played at Wake Forest, is the kind of player that we've seen in the past make big putts when it matters, whether it's at the Curtis Cup or Q School or on the LET. And one of the longest players in golf will be exciting to watch. Julia Lopez Ramirez from Spain, who played in that final group alongside Maya Stark at the Women's Open at Erin Hills. So, you know, it's there are some new faces, but, you know, I think Anna Nordqvist will prove to be a really good captain. She's kind of a no-nonsense person, not big on drama, very organized, will have put a lot of thought into the details.
2: We're talking with Beth Ann Nichols here on the Augusta Golf Show. Okay, Team USA, first, what's the status of Angel Yin?
3: Right, the million-dollar question. So Angel Yin, of course, disappeared, fell off the map the whole summer practically, and it wasn't until recently that we found out exactly, you know, a little bit more of what was going on. She's had some GI issues, some stomach issues that have basically kept her out of competition for 2 months, and she returned at the FM Championship. She and Angela Stanford talked and was like, basically, look, if she can't play in Boston, you know, at least once, you know, it's unlikely that she's going to go over. And she qualified number two on the points for Team USA, right behind Nelly Korda. So one of the best putters on the team. Stanford obviously really wanted her in Amsterdam. And so she played in Boston, shot 81-76, but an Angel, being Angel, you know, she's like, listen, it was a big deal going from 81 to 76. I was just talking to her a few days ago. It's like, it might sound kind of silly for a professional golfer to say that, but she really felt like, you know, she played better than she thought she would. And her short game, she was extremely pleased with her short game, which was the area that Angela was most interested in. And even though she missed the cut, she stayed on in Boston and enjoyed the good weather. And by the time she left, felt like she had her distance back with her driver, mostly through her bag. The only thing she said she's about 10 yards short on is her 4-iron or 5-iron. So, you know, she's feeling pretty good. And energy-wise, she said that the people were more tired than she was.
2: which
3: is a good sign.
2: which member of Team USA are you going to be paying special attention to?
3: Oh, that's a good question. You know, I think in terms of players that are going to – well, let's start at the top. Nelly Korda sets the tone for the team, right? So so how Nelly acts in the team room and you know, kind of her attitude for the whole week, I think, is massive. Then I would say, you know, I'm really curious to see, you know, Rose Zhang and how she plays. You know, she – had a great outing 2 years ago, undefeated. You know, has not had a great year, a busy year graduating from Stanford, but as Angela said, she has been trending.

0: And in the last few weeks has been playing better. I think that, you know, Team USA really needs Rozang to play strong. I'm really curious about Lindsey Duncan, the rookie, you know, the 35-year-old rookie who is, you know, has never really been in this type of situation before. And so she hasn't contended much on the LPGA. So I'm curious to see how much she will play and what she will be like under the gun.
1: In the Ryder Cup, the guys struggle with foursomes. Is there kryptonite for the women? Do they struggle with a particular format?
0: I think that's, you know, historically speaking, it's the same as the Ryder Cup in terms of, you know, singles being their strength and where Team USA typically makes up the most ground. So yes, I would say they're very similar in that. You know, but Europe has been, you know, this is a little bit different team because I do think the rookie Nastassia Nedona, I didn't mention earlier, is a player that not a lot of people know that name or know much about. And we've had in recent years really top to bottom European teams that were very well known. And so I do think that this is a little bit of a weaker team from Europe, but it's also, I think you could say, a weaker team from Team USA as well. So in that way, they kind of even themselves out.
1: All right. I will need a bike photo.
0: Oh, you will get one and a video.
1: She is Beth Ann Nichols, covering the game for Golf Week and golfweek.com. Safe travels. Have a great week. Thank you for doing this, BA.
0: Always. Thank you, John.
1: Thanks, Biff. There you go. Beth Ann Nichols. Solheim Cup begins next Friday, and you can watch on Golf Channel and NBC. While I got you, take a look at a couple of the golf headlines from earlier this week. Headlines are brought to you by Lionel Smith Limited. Lionel Smith Limited to only the finest in men's clothing. Well, the drip, drip, drip of the 2028 Championship Series announcements continued this week with the announcement that the RBC Heritage will be part of the series. It's the ninth tournament named. 23-24 tournaments expected to be on the list, and that includes the majors and the players. Well, earlier this week, Tiger Woods pleaded no contest, struck a plea deal in his DUI case. Tiger's driver's license was suspended for 5 years. He's agreed to pay a $1,500 fine. The judge in the case did warn Tiger that if he was found behind the wheel for any reason over the next 5 years, he would immediately go to jail. There are still hopes that Tiger might tee it up with Charlie in the father-son and at his tournament in the Bahamas in December. And finally, we've learned the teams and the rosters for the upcoming inaugural season of the WTGL. 5 teams: Atlanta, Boston, Los Angeles, Motor City, and New York will compete in the first year. World number one Nelly Korda will not be on any team. ESPN and Ion TV will broadcast the league. 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And you can join in on that conversation if you're following me on X at Augusta Golf Show. Still to come this morning, Rex Hoggard from Golf Channel will talk President's Cup. 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
9: 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How are you, Rex?
10: I'm well. How are you?
9: I'm good. Thank you for saying yes to this. I appreciate it.
10: Of course.
9: President's Cup. Still viable? Still needed?
10: I love the way we started this. Still viable? Yeah, I think it's still viable. I made this comment on the podcast last week, and it will be interesting. Brian Rolapp, the CEO of the PGA Tour, has never experienced a President's Cup. And by all accounts, what we know about Brian Rolapp is he's very much a businessman, and he's very much pragmatic. And I cannot wait to get his reaction to what's going to transpire at Medina, unless things dramatically change. And by that, I mean we have a close competition that the international team actually makes a game of it, that we're talking late Sunday afternoon about. We don't know which way this is going to go. I don't think necessarily the international team needs to win. I don't think necessarily they need to finally do something they haven't done in two decades, but it has to be close. It has to be a compelling competition. All that being said, by all accounts, I think it's actually a successful financial venture. It doesn't seem to me they have a hard time selling tickets to people who want to watch the competition, or corporate suites, or even the media partners are on board with it. So it is an interesting conversation that all of us wanted to be close. All of us wanted to be a more compelling competition, and that certainly needs to be improved. But from a business perspective, I'm so curious to see how Brian Rolapp's going to react.
9: Does the tour still get the money, Rex, when it's an overseas competition?
10: Yeah, it's a tour-run property.
9: Okay.
10: There's no one else. And I think that's part of the problem, that the PGA Tour certainly has done a good job of turning this into an international event. The opposite side of that is I would argue that it's not competitive, that we don't have these compelling competitions because the PGA Tour controls both sides. The Ryder Cup is compelling because essentially the European Tour and PGA Europe run the European team and the PGA of America runs the U.S. team. There's no conflict of interest. I think inevitably, whether they mean to or not, there is a conflict of interest when it comes to the international team.
9: How do the players feel about the competition?
10: I think the American players probably love it.
9: Really?
10: Yeah, Yeah, I mean, everyone wants to wear the flag. Everyone wants to represent their country, and everyone wants to do it successfully. And by and large, except for one time,

0: time over the last nearly 30 years now, that's happened for the U.S. team. As opposed to the international team, it's been a few years, but I remember having this conversation with a veteran, played on a lot of international President's Cup teams. And at what point do you reach exhaustion? At what point do you just throw in the towel and say, why am I doing this? Why am I banging my head against the wall? And I point to, there are Ryder Cup heroes, specifically for Europe, who have essentially made their careers on what they've done in the Ryder Cup. Ian Poulter, an amazing player, but what he's done in the Ryder Cup is what's going to define his career. I would argue Colin Montgomery got into the Hall of Fame almost exclusively on what he did in the Ryder Cup. You simply do not have that for the international players on the President's Cup teams.
1: But you don't think the USA players get weary year after year of something?
0: I mean, maybe if it's the exact same 12, but we've seen a good amount of turnover the last couple of years. This year's team has some new faces on it. I think that's probably the cool part about it. And I don't know, maybe having a week off wouldn't be a bad thing, but I don't get the idea that they mind showing up and winning. Like, that to me sounds like fun, and they make the most of it.
1: Let's talk about some of those new players. First of all, were you surprised Brandt didn't choose J.J. Spaun and or Ben Griffin?
0: No, not either, because we don't know what we don't know
1: right
0: when it comes to J.J. Spaun. He had to withdraw from the Tour Championship last week with a shoulder injury, hadn't been playing his best golf the last couple of weeks. You don't know what those conversations were between Brandt and J.J. Maybe J.J. just told him, I can't go. Maybe he said that, I don't know what I'm going to be like in a month from now. So there is some mystery there. I think Ben Griffin, I wasn't surprised either. He had made pretty much all of his points that put him where he was on the list last season. And I'm always dubious of these selection programs that lean into a two-year cycle. I understand the desire to want to be fair about this, but whenever a player either qualifies or is picked for a team based on what they did the year before, that makes no sense to me because you have no idea what their form is going to be like now.
1: We're talking with Rex Hoggard here on the Augusta Golf Show. All right, how did you feel about the Jackson Koivun choice?
0: I think it's an inspired choice. And my colleague Ryan Lavner and I have gone back and forth because he was all in on Jackson Koivun, had to be a pick, and I was reluctant. And it's not as though I doubt anything Jackson Koivun could possibly do for this team or what Jackson Koivun has done already in a very short career. I think he's going to end up being a generational player that plays on many, many U.S. teams, Ryder Cup and President's Cup. I just didn't know if this was the team to get started. And I think Lav's argument is where I sort of stumbled, because his argument was, well, why not give him a start looking ahead to next year in the Ryder Cup? The U.S. team, we all know their record in this event. It's not as though you can really make a bad decision if you're Brandt Snedeker at this point. Why not allow Jackson Koivun to get some reps looking ahead to next year? And I guess I recoiled at that, because what you're telling Brandt Snedeker and that team is, oh, you're just developing talent for next year. You're our minor leagues, essentially. And Brandt Snedeker's only job is to win that President's Cup. His job is not to look ahead to next year or beyond. It's to win this President's Cup. So I think I always recoiled at that. But Jackson Koivun is going to be a special player, and it's going to be cool to watch him.
1: Any of Brandt's choices surprise you?
0: I was a little surprised, and I actually floated this a week or two earlier with Jacob Bridgman. And not because I don't think he should have been a pick. He just wasn't on pretty much anybody's radar that was talking about this. And I threw it out there because statistically, he is such a good fit, not just for this U.S. team, but for match play, period, as a teammate, period. He's leading the PGA Tour in strokes gained putting this season by a mile, by a long shot. He is the best in the business at the moment by a good bit. He's eighth on the PGA Tour in birdie average. All of the things that you want from a match play player, from a teammate, he was on there. So I don't know that I was surprised, because I kind of floated the name 2 or 3 weeks earlier, but I'm surprised that he actually went down this road, because he could have gone with a little bit more experience and he could have gone in a couple of different directions, but he chose. So not only did you picking two rookies, I think was kind of a big swing. And I would argue, looking at the landscape, I don't know that Brandt was the one I anticipated making a big swing. I thought it would be Jeff Ogilvie, the captain of the international team, and he did not. He went more chalk. So it was a little surprising.
1: What do you think about rookies on teams like these?
0: I mean, you have to play your first one eventually. I think it's always a unique pressure when you make a rookie a pick. It's one thing if they qualify on their own, and there's no questions there. I think the rookie actually takes a bit of confidence going into that first cup. I think it adds such a different kind of perspective for a player that not only are you a rookie, you're new to the team room, but you will also been a pick, and you probably feel like you want to prove that the captain made the right pick. I don't think Jackson Coivin's going to do that, to be honest with you. I've had the chance to spend a little bit of time.

0: around him. And I actually spoke with him in Memphis when he didn't make it to the second playoff event. And he's beyond impressive, not just on the golf course, but off the golf course. And I think he's going to fit into that team room really well.
1: What's a tougher loss for an American captain to endure? A Ryder Cup loss or, if there is one, a President's Cup loss?
0: Well, there's only been one, so I'm not.

0: of my career.
1: I don't really remember that, Rex.
0: But he can tell you every single shot from the ones he won. So I always find that wildly impressive. It's got to be the Ryder Cup. I mean, it must be so heartbreaking. We've seen it in real time over the last few months with Keegan Bradley and everything he did going into those matches last year at Bethpage, pouring his heart and soul into what he hoped was going to be a winning formula, and just to have things go wrong. I think it just has to be heartbreaking. And I've had a chance to talk with Keegan a couple of times this year. I think he's still struggling with it, because when you're so invested in something, it's hard to separate yourself after the fact.
2: All right. Okay, fair. And a good point. We're going to take a pause right here. We're going to pick up the conversation with Rex in just a couple of minutes. But while I have you, take a look at the golf on TV this weekend. Golf on Television, brought to you by the Forest Hills Golf Club, the area's premier public facility. Golf Channel will get the coverage started with the Walker Cup. Now, today's matches are kind of wrapping up. Coverage of tomorrow's singles matches will begin at 3 in the morning. CNBC gets the coverage of the DP World Tour, the Omega European Masters. Played at the base of the Alps, it's a spectacular venue. Third round coverage on right now. Final round coverage begins tomorrow morning at 6. When we come back, we'll continue the conversation with Rex Hoggard from Golf Channel. Don't go away. 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Here, news, talk, information, WGAC.
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2: Welcome back to the Augusta Golf Show. I'm John Patrick. We're continuing the conversation with Rex Hoggard from Golf Channel, previewing the President's Cup. Okay, Rex, let's talk about the international team. Now, you know what? I'm a fan of the players that qualified. But I got to be honest. As I look at Captain Ogilvie's picks, I think it exposes the lack of depth on that team. Am I getting this right?
3: No, I think that's 100% fair. And I think the argument can be made, and I'm going to float this again, and this is a bit of my soapbox moment, that if you want to make this more competitive, more compelling, one of the things you can start with is why don't we cut the number of matches, just make it 28 points. That would be the exact same number that ours in the Ryder Cup, because it would allow the international captain to hide that lack of depth. For lack of a better term, they do have a lack of depth. That's 100% fair. You nailed that one. And by reducing the number of matches, that gives Jeff Ogilvie and those captains a chance of a little bit more flexibility, a little bit more opportunity to play the players that you know are on form and compete, and maybe hide the ones who can't. And I think that's a situation you end up with, because you look at his picks, and like I said, I didn't feel like Jeff did any big swings. I don't think he went out on a limb on anything. In fact, I would argue, and this happened at Quail Hollow at the President's Cup a couple of years ago, Ryan Fox should have been on that international team. And I've never asked Trevor Immelman why he didn't pick him, but it seems obvious that that year, Ryan Fox, now champion golfer of the year after winning the Open Championship this year, a major champion, he was playing almost exclusively on the European Tour. And there is a reluctance, as I pointed out, this is the PGA Tour product, to include a player like that. I think you had some opportunities this year for Jeff Ogilvie to maybe look over to the European Tour. There's a bunch of players that are playing well and probably could have made a difference, and yet it seemed like he wanted to go chalk, and that doesn't make any sense to me.
2: Okay, help me with that. Who crosses your mind that he didn't choose?
3: I think Gentry. I think he's had an amazing season. He's won twice on the European Tour. I just think his game fits up. I kind of looked at some stats. Again, I always lean into putting. He's top 10 on the European Tour in putting. He's a good ball striker, makes a lot of birdies. Again, you're looking for a specific kind of player, specific kind of skill set. I love Moneyball. I love the movie. And I'm always curious of what that on-base percentage is in golf. When it comes to match play and these team competitions, it seems like putty and birdie average is it.
2: You know, you bring up stats. Are we going to hear the same sort of conversations about analytics during the President's Cup that we hear at the Ryder Cup?
3: Man, I hope not. I love the idea, but behind the scenes, I think sometimes you can kind of overwhelm viewers sometimes with stats, simply because I don't know how much captains. I had this long conversation with Jim Furyk just a few weeks ago, looking ahead to next year and the Ryder Cup, and he has a stats team. I mean, Justin Ray, who is, of course, one of the best in the absolute business, is working with Jim right now, and he's going to take all of that advice and process it. However, Jim, and I talked to Brand about this as well, and I'm sure Jeff Ogilvie is going to do the same thing. There is always a gut reaction as a captain about what you think might work well. I love using stats as a tool, and I think we saw that done really well the last two Ryder Cups by Luke Donald, the European captain, uses stats as a tool when it comes to building his team, making his picks, deciding exactly who's going out first, which holes they're going to play on when you're playing alternate shot. All of those can certainly factor in, but there has to be a human element to this. If you're a captain, you have to trust your gut, not just the stats.
2: You know, many people were introduced to Tom Kim during the President's Cup. Who's going to be a breakout star for the international team?
3: I think Sung Jae Im is playing amazing golf right now. I love the confidence he's showing. I love how he approaches the game. You talked about birdie average. I mean, this is a guy that can absolutely light up a golf course. I think he could be very impressive. I think Ryan Fox is going to have to carry this team, and I wouldn't be surprised if he does have a good week. It's going to be hard for the international team because, again, they're kind of playing behind the eight ball when it comes to some of these pairings that we talk about. And I just think having this opportunity, I've had this conversation a couple times now with Ryan Fox, and he played in two Olympics. And you can't imagine the pride that he had doing that and being on this international team. I mean, this is a lifelong dream for him.
2: What are you hoping to see out of Adam Scott?

0: when I mention the veteran players who seem like they've spent essentially 2+ decades banging their head against the wall, in my mind, I was thinking of Adam Scott. And I don't know anyone who has given more to this team. I don't know anyone who is more passionate about this team. And I will give him credit. Every time I talk to him, he is excited. He's looking forward to it. I think especially this time around because of here's a guy who's in his mid-40s, who is probably thinking to himself, I don't know how many more of these teams I have left. I don't know the emotions that Adam Scott would endure on Sunday if the international team is able to pull this one out because of how many times he's stepped up and how many times he hasn't been able to deliver.
1: There's a bit of a unique situation this time, this year, oddly, that the captain of the international team is a part of the design team that has refurbished Medina, number 3. Will that matter?
0: I don't think so, because everyone's going to have a crack at the golf course. It's not as though you're just showing up Thursday morning for the first match, not having seen the golf course before, so everyone's going to be prepared. I think if there is any advantage whatsoever, it's because people trust Jeff Ogilvy enough to and give him a golf course that was considered one of the American classics and tell him that here's your canvas. Paint something new, paint something different. I've had a chance to play a couple of Jeff's courses, including the redo at Medina, and he is a brilliant architect. I think that's going to be the advantage.
1: A couple of questions before I let you go. Non-President's Cup stuff. Court proceedings earlier this week with Tiger. How do you see him moving forward?
0: I mean, I guess the human side of me, the hopeful side of me, would think that he's gotten the help that he needs to deal with the things that he talked about. He's talked about. This isn't speculation anymore. He's addressed these things that he's dealt with, and he went and got treatment for 5 or 6 weeks, however long he was overseas getting treatment. And I think most people who've spent time around Tiger Woods, the first reaction is this is a human being that's clearly struggling with something and needs help. And hopefully he gets the tools that allows him to not go back down this path that he went. I think the opposite side of it is his license was suspended for 5 years. I think that's a very good thing. If you live in Jupiter, Florida, you're probably breathing a sigh of relief that you don't have to worry about this, at least for another 5 years, because it was very reckless behavior, not just this time, but I can point to the previous accidents that he's been involved with that endangered other people's lives. Up till this point, I would argue he's been very lucky that he hasn't injured anyone else. I don't want to take the chance that maybe his luck is going to run out. So the human side of me hopes he gets the help that he needs and is able to address what he's dealing with in his life. But the other half of it is, I had somebody call me yesterday saying that how he got off easy. I don't think that's the case. I've spoken with some lawyers about it. It seems to me that he went through the process just like everyone else did, and maybe 5 years without his license is exactly what he needs right now.
1: As we head toward 2028 and the schedule changes, got any idea about how the Corn Ferry fares in all of this, how the Corn Ferry Tour will fare?
0: I don't think it's going to be much different, to be honest with you. Brian Rolup a few weeks ago spoke with some Corn Ferry Tour players at an event and sort of referred to the Corn Ferry Tour being the third tier. So we've addressed the idea. There's going to be a tier one level of events. There's going to be tier two level events. And then the Corn Ferry Tour, this is no different than the system we have right now. And it's going to look dramatically different. And I know everyone's going to have a hard time wrapping their mind around it. There's always been a tier two system on the PGA Tour. They're just calling it that now. They're putting it in print right now and making it absolutely clear which events there are. And I think it creates a good system for the meritocracy that Tiger Woods and Brian Rolap and the Future Competition Committee want to lean into. It's the pyramid that we see in Europe. They do so well when it comes to soccer. You just want to clarify that and make it absolutely clear that here is how you play your way up to the absolute top tier.
1: Well, on a positive aspect, Rex, as you think about the amount of players, wouldn't a third tier open up opportunities?
0: In theory, it would, and I don't even know that they were going to stop there, to be honest with you. I can imagine that the PGA Tour and Rolup would work their way back, where there would be a fourth tier and maybe even a fifth tier. Maybe college golf is the fifth tier, but you get what I'm saying there. And again, I don't know that the system, if you just look at it objectively, is going to be that much different than what we have right now. Again, the Corn Ferry Tour is how you make your way up to the PGA Tour, and I would argue since I've been covering the game, there's always been a two-tiered system on the PGA Tour. I remember doing a story about Trip Eisenhower, my colleague now at Golf Channel, and Tiger Woods one season. And I was able to, at the time it was based on money list, and I was able to average out the amount of money per start the trip Eisenhower played for versus the average money with the WGCs and limited field events and everything else that Tiger Woods was playing for. It wasn't a fair playing field then, and it's not going to be now. That's why you're going to separate the two tiers out.
1: When we get to 2028, do you think the fall changes in some shape, form, or fashion?
0: I think the fall will be dramatically different. I think instead of what we have now, you'll have four, maybe five events. I think they called it sort of a last chance series, give players an opportunity to play their way back, either to Tier 2 or Tier 1. I mean, however that's going to work out. We don't know exactly how the priority list and the categories are going to play out, but those will be four or five events. I imagine they're existing events that we already have. The bigger deal now, I think the tour is going to lean into sort of an international series where you take things around the globe in partnership with the DP World Tour, and you can come up with a cool scenario where you're playing National Opens seven, eight times over the course of the fall. No, the top players will not flock there and play in Moss the way people seem to think they will, but you'll get a handful. I mean, I can imagine if you start, and this is one of the things I've heard, with the Canadian Open, starting this, kicking this off, and you would add in opens at in Australia, in India, in South Korea, in India, in South Korea, you would get a handful of players, because I don't think any player is just going to sit on the couch after the whatever the tour championship is going to be for 4 months before the season starts back up again. So that's going to be the cool part.
1: You know, speaking of scheduling, I think we got from Rory McIlroy what he told us we would get from Rory McIlroy and the way he's going to approach his scheduling. Do you think at some point, just because of his nature, Rex, do you think at some point in the next 4 or 5 years, we're going to start hearing the same thing from Scotty?
0: I think it's a possibility, and I don't know that I would pick on Scotty. I would say many of the top players, because I think we've reached a tipping point that money is not going to motivate these players anymore. And I know that's sort of ridiculous to say based on the amount of money that they play for, but it's simply not. Scottie Scheffler does not play for money anymore. I mean, I know it was nice to win the FedEx Cup and the big paycheck that you get, but that's not where the motivation came from. That's not where that emotion that you saw on Sunday afternoon at Eastlake comes from. So I think if you're a player like Rory McIlroy, and you're right, he's been really clear, none of this has been a secret about where his priorities are and what he wants his schedule to look like. I wouldn't be surprised if some other top players do the same thing. And I would argue that's probably Brian Rolab's biggest hurdle going forward, because he's going to have to sell these sponsors, tier one sponsors, who are paying an enormous amount of money that, yes, you're going to get the fields you expect. And I'm not quite sure he can do that.
1: Rex Hoggard covers the game for Golf Channel, senior writer at golfchannel.com. 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Rex, thank you for taking the time to do this. I always appreciate it.
0: Appreciate you. Thanks, man.
1: There you go. That's Rex Hoggard from Golf Channel. You can read his work at golfchannel.com. And don't forget about the Rex and Lav podcast. Don't go away. We're coming right back. 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
1: Welcome back to the Augusta Golf Show. I'm John Patrick. It's time for our Why I Love the Game segment. It's the portion of the show where somebody tells us why the game of golf is so important and so meaningful in their life. This morning, as he is gearing up for another season of Monday Night Football on ESPN, happening in less than 2 weeks, our buddy Joe Buck tells us why he loves the game of golf.
12: I love the game of golf, and I'll take the question as a player. I love it because I love having my phone off. I love having fun with my friends, and I love competition. And it's the only source of real competition that I have left in my life. I grew up playing baseball, tried to play football, didn't pick up golf till I was in my early 20s, and it was soon thereafter that that was all I had to try to beat somebody. I love the idea of having a club in my hands, a ball in between my feet, and looking at a green and figuring out how I'm going to get it on that green and in that hole better than the person I'm playing against. Whether it's some silly club event or with my best friends on a golf trip, it's just a pure source of fun and competition that I don't get anywhere else.
1: There you go. That's Joe Buck and why he loves the game of golf. Hey, don't forget, if you would like to comment about anything you heard on the show this morning, good or bad, I would love to hear from you. I do love the feedback. 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That's the show for this morning. I want to thank my guests, Beth Ann Nichols, Rex Hoggard. 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Wallace and Son, Lawn and Garden Show, coming up next. Then it's Aaron and the CNC Automotive Show. And if you're listening on Saturday, we got Georgia football back today at noon. Mary Liz, AB, Joe and I will be back Tuesday morning at 5:30. Have a great weekend. Have a safe holiday weekend. Thank you for listening to the Augusta Golf Show with John Patrick. See you later. So long. Bye-bye.
11: 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I'm Jeff Lawrence. 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

0: Hi, everybody. Ryan Ballinger here. Great to have you. You're with us. My guest today is Jared Phillips. He's the CEO of Golfin, a new app that we want to talk about. We have a relationship with them. Very excited to start that relationship here in 2026 and extend it into 2027. But wanted to have Jared on because who better to talk about Golfin, the app, the platform, and everything behind it than one of the co-founders and CEO. So, Jared, thanks for being here. For folks who may not be familiar with Golfin already, can you give them the kind of 30,000-foot approach, and then we'll dig deeper.
1: Yeah, well, first off, thanks for having me. Looking forward to working with you and chatting. A lot of respect for what you do in the space and appreciate how you approach content and golf. So first off, thanks for having me. The way that I would view Golfin is like this. Golfin is if you took a credit card rewards concept and applied it to a digital caddy app like Arcos, 18 Birdies, or The Green. That is about as high level as I can go, where we think that golfers should share in the value they create, which, let's be honest, golfers create a lot of the value around this industry, and there's not a whole lot of places that you can get any return of value for that. So that's what golfing is.
0: So there's a rewards program tied to usage of the app, tracking your game in
1: Yeah.
0: the app. How was that developed? And then can you kind of give folks an idea of how the kind of free tier works versus the membership model that allows you to kind of enhance those rewards as part of that membership?
1: Yeah, absolutely. So if you start going down the rabbit hole, which I imagine a lot of your listeners will, you can kind of find as much information as you want. I'll give you kind of the base level view because I think it's the right place to start. Okay. And that requires me taking a step back. And I want to say, first off, for anybody who's like, well, I'm an 18 Birdies user, I'm an Arcos user, I'm a Hole 19, I actively use and pay for all of those apps. Okay. The CEO of a company that is theoretically a competitor uses all of those apps, not just for oppositional research either. Okay. They, in my opinion, serve different purposes. Now, when Arcos launched a decade ago, I was there. I put sensors on my club. I was trying to win my club championship. I was trying to get better, right? I never did win, but I loved the insights. And to me, that was a very cool niche, and I still think they're great at what they do. I think that a lot of the additional apps in the space kind of have this piece that they're very, very good at. It's the sociability with 18 Birdies, the golf watch ability on Golf Shot. Unbelievable. Okay. Like, probably feels weird me saying that. What we did is said, look, if you were to look at that space, the caddy app space, and go, what's not there? Rewards aren't there. And quite frankly, even though I pay for all of those features from all those apps, I don't love that I have to do it, right? Like, when features are hid behind a paywall, it's kind of annoying. That said, I'm a golf sicko. I'm going to pay for it anyway because I want to know what it's like, and I think it makes me better overall. So, going to your original question, how does golfing work? There's nothing paywalled inside of our app, period. 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Nothing's behind a paywall. Any money you choose to spend in golfing is your choice. And the best way I can explain it is like this. I don't know about you, Ryan. I'm a credit card rewards crazy person. Are you in that game?
0: Yeah, I have a couple of very strategic credit cards that I pay for the benefits.
1: Exactly right. That's the best way to view it. Like, I am a Chase Sapphire Reserve holder. Okay. Chase Sapphire has three different cards. There's one that's free. There's one that costs $850 a year to have their credit card. I pay the $850 a year for the Chase Sapphire Reserve. That's how memberships work inside of Golfin. Completely optional. You don't have to do it if you don't want to. If you come and use my app and you come in and you try to enter our sweepstakes, or you come in and spin the wheel every day where we're giving away signed memorabilia from Tiger, from Jack, experiences, fine, you can do that. And when you use our app throughout the course of the year, whether that's playing rounds of golf or checking in when you go to Topgolf or go to other places, you can earn back, a box of

0: just said, like, I use all those other apps, but I also have my own app. So there's a funny way to kind of position those things together. Simply starting a round of golf when you go out to play, you can start a round of golf inside of my app, throw it in your bag, not touch it again. And then when you go to end, you end, put in your scores, you get more points if you put in your scores. You don't have to, but you'll get more points if you do. You want to leave a review about the course you just played? You don't have to, but you'll get more points if you do. You want to upload a photo? This is how much I paid. This is how I felt about it. Conditions were kind of off here. Didn't love the value. Again, you can do as little or as much as you want, but the more you kind of tell us about where you're playing, how you feel about what you did, the more points you're going to get. But by no means are we saying you must do this and you must do that if you want to get these points. It's kind of a choose your own adventure, but it's as simple as you can use it on every shot. We have plays like, we'll recommend shots, but I try to not use my phone when I'm on the golf course as best I can too. So that's why we built it that way. You don't have to be on your phone at all. And then just simply when you're done, enter your scores if you want. If not, just finish. Don't put in any of your scores and you'll get points just for using our app while you were out playing. So it's it can be as little as I pressed it three times and I got some points, or I was looking at it every shot to get yardages. It's kind of a choose your own adventure.
1: Yeah, I think ultimately I hope people are savvy enough almost 20 years into having smartphones, into knowing that your data is valuable. There is a value associated with it. And that if something's free, that means you're probably part of the money-making operation. And that is okay. That's fine. That's a tacit agreement we make with the platforms we care about. But that you can get some share of it back your way in something that you want. That is golf equipment or golf experiences or merch or memorabilia.
0: And that's
1: you
0: the name thing. It.
1: Right. That's okay. That's fine. That works out. You benefit.
0: We're being more honest about it. You think those other platforms I just named aren't doing the same things that
1: exactly.
0: I'm doing?
1: Oh, 100%.
0: They're just asking you to pay a price to do it. Right? Exactly. We're saying, like, how about we share in it? There's this thing that I always say, and I kind of alluded to it earlier, but like my feeling as someone who spent a lot of money on golf, who's a fan, who's a super fan, who plays a lot, belongs to a country club, travels, goes to pro events. It's like, it was a one-way street for a long time for me. And so the whole concept of golfing is, we think golfers should share in the value that they create. That's a pretty simple concept that doesn't happen very often in this industry. This is the first time it happens. Yes, is your data valuable to us? It absolutely is. Do we sell your data? Absolutely not. We don't. We do not sell your data. And I can get into how that works either. How that works as well. You go, well, how does that happen? We can get into that. But my background is very much around privacy. I don't take your data and go sell it elsewhere. It doesn't work that way.
1: I wanted to get into that because I'm glad you mentioned that. I mean, I wanted to get a sense of how you got to here. I mean, I find how people get into golf as an industry is their job particularly interesting because very few people wind up starting in golf. It's not like their parents were PGA professionals or something like that. Something brought them into it. So what brought you to work in golf as your career from where you started?
0: Yeah, so that's a winding road. I'll try to keep it as brief as possible. But I was in sales. I was an insurance, commercial insurance guy. As you know, if you've ever worked in B2B commercial insurance, a lot of that occurs on the golf course, right? A lot of those deals happen on the golf course. It helps if you're decent. I'm not. I'm a single-digit handicap, but I'm not great.
1: Hold on a second. Before you finish the story, if you are a single-digit handicapper, you are a good golfer. I don't. Okay. You can downplay it as much as you want, but you are a good golfer.
0: Fair enough. But you know, I'm a high single digit, but I'm very proud to be a single digit. You're right. I've worked at it, and I've always had this love of the game. So I grew up not very affluent. I didn't grow up poor, so I'm not trying to make it seem like I did. But my dad was a police officer, my mother was a nurse, and golf was a luxury. Okay, we could play maybe one or two times a year, and that time for me was always on Father's Day. On Father's Day, I could go out with my dad, my grandfather, my brother, and it was the one time a year my family would spend money on us to go play golf. And so what did that do to me from ages 8, 9, 10, 11, 12? Man, this is like the best day of my year. I love being out there with my dad, my grandfather, my brother. So as soon as I was legally able to work in Michigan where I grew up, I went and got a job at Gull Lake View Golf Course, the resort. Obviously, some of you guys might know about it. It's one of the best resorts in Michigan. They've got 6-18s. And I could go work there scrubbing carts and it allowed me to play golf for free. Okay, so like, I got to go work, scrub carts. That was the only way economically I could get involved in golf. So like my entire life, it was these incredibly like emotional, connective experiences I had with my family and then always wanting to try to do more, okay? Then how does that get to insurance? Long winding road, doesn't necessarily matter. I went to Xavier,

0: I got down a sales path. I started making some money and going, look, I want to be around this game, this thing that means so much to me. What's a way that we can get involved? I started golfing with my co-founders with no experience in the golf industry other than being a super fan and being a hardcore consumer going, what would you like to see? What would you pay for? Let me put up some money, because I started it, put the money up myself to say, look, if I blow it, I blow it. But I think that people would be interested in this sort of a model. Let's go try to build it. And that's how golfing started 3 years ago.
1: What do you think, kind of being in, you know, a few years into it now, what do you think turned out to be the benefits of being an outsider to golf, at least the golf business? And what was kind of the learning curve to the golf business being an outsider?
0: You know, it's shocking for the amount of money that is in this industry, how small it is.
1: Yeah.
0: You know?
1: Yeah. Very small.
0: I never really would have thought that, because like if you look at the names on events and the brands and the people, you're like, this has got to be huge. It really isn't. You know, like guys that work at TaylorMade started at Titleist and then they went to other places, or the people from Kemper went to Troon, or Troon went to Kemper, or like Swag and Bettinardi have their checkered history. And like you have these like interesting kind of things where it's kind of like one enormous high school, which I did not think would be the case. And so there's like some funny drama around that. But as someone who was just agnostic to it, saying, look, I'm coming in and I'm doing something different. One of the things that I saw was like early on when I told people what I was trying to build, it was a lot of like side eye glances. Like, you're trying to do what? You're trying to, that's not really how we do it here. And that was a little off putting. That was hard to go, look, I'm trying to do this thing where it's more reflective back to users. And this is what I want to do to try to make it happen. So if you think about like the first partnership we ever like signed, the first one that ever like gave us a chance was Strixon Cleveland. Okay. Strixon and Cleveland, I will always play them because they took a chance on me when no one else was willing to. Okay. And what did we do for them? We're the number one distributor for Strixon Cleveland in the Midwest right now. Okay.
1: There you go.
0: They took a chance on us, and now we're one of the largest distributors. I mean, you have to exclude like Dick's, but like if you're talking about like single places like that, that's us, right? That's pretty good. And so you start to like see how this can work, where people grind and they get something back and they can redeem for those Cleveland wedges they wanted, or the new ZXI 5s or 7s because they saw that, you know, their favorite pro is using it. And so like those sorts of learnings of like, it's small, you got to get somebody to say yes, you get a little bit of success, and then it starts to snowball. Like that vouched for relationship of going like, no, Jared's got some weird ideas, but like he means what he says, and they've actually got a pretty cool product. You should give it a shot. Like as soon as our people at Strixon are willing to vouch for us for other people, the door's open, right?
1: Yeah. Yeah. I've noticed that was probably my biggest takeaway. And I've talked about this very same idea to other people, particularly women founders, that's kind of come up the last couple of years. Of golf is a game, the golf business is a game of survival. It is the first year you get looked at like you're a lunatic.
0: Yes. For,
1: literally, if you had the best idea in the world, they still think you're a lunatic. But if you can find that right one person, your case, Dunlop Sports with Strixon and Cleveland, to say yes, then you, like you said, it's a snowball. You survive, you continue, you get that relationship. And then it just kind of seems to build on itself. And then voila, it seems to work out. But that first, like, I don't know, 12 to 18 months, people look at you super skeptically as though you are trying to rob their house blind. And, you know, then they realize, oh, no, you're not. You know, you're trying to be part of the team here.
0: Exactly. Right. I remember like my first PGA show, I was just walking around just like trying to get people to talk to me. And this was like before Dunlop had said yes. And it was like, hey, this is what I'm doing. I want to talk to you about it. What do you want to do? I want to try to pay golfers for just playing golf. And everyone was like, what? Which obviously is not what we're doing, but it's a way to get someone's attention, right?
1: Sure.
0: What do you mean you want to pay golfers for playing? Well, kind of. What we're doing is building this nice engaged system where people can come in, and if they really want to grind, they can earn things, and we can showcase your products, but in a way that's more like golfer friendly versus marketing friendly. And it can provide you the showcase. Well, that was how we originally started. And then, you know, who'd we get connected to through some personal connections? Lab. Okay. We were one of the first ones to open Lab. That worked out very well for us last year when they were having a pretty banging year.
1: Yeah.
0: And then Bettinardi, because they're in our back door. So getting to know Sam. Right.

0: and the Bettinardi family. So like all of a sudden this starts to blow up and it goes, this is actually a pretty cool thing. But yeah, you're right. Like those first conversations walking around the PGA show was, are you doing drugs right now, Jared? Like, no, I'm not. Like this is, there's a plan here. Let me tell you about it.
1: But I mean, there are other app ecosystems where it's maybe not the exact same thing as golfing, but yeah. There are apps that are effectively, hey, whether it's data purchasing, whatever it is in the app, you're going to get something of that back. So this isn't completely unheard of that something like this could exist in golf. But I guess it's unheard of that you don't just hoard all the money and keep it for yourself.
0: Right. And that's, look, I have this background too, that this is where, to your question you had a second ago, not being in the golf industry, I didn't look at it the same way, right? I also, like I said, I was fortunate to have done well in my life where I could put the money down to try to start this, knowing that like it'd be the same cost of money putting down to go get an MBA. And I figured I'd learn the same amount, even if I blew it, you know what I mean? So it was like, yeah, let me give it a shot. But like, I don't care about what the standards are. I don't care about how these things have been done. I'm a power user who spends 2, 5, 8, 10 grand a year on this game that I love, this feeling I've been chasing since I was 10 years old. I feel like that should be reflected back to me in some way. Here's how I'm going to build it. And so it took a lot of conversations of me saying, you know, here's how this business relationship can work between me and other brands, between golfing and brands and users. And that was a reset, which is why a lot of people initially told us no. Like, I don't really get it. I need to see someone else do it. Well, obviously, like I said, Dunlop took that chance and paid off really well. Then obviously others did too. And now people are coming in like crazy where, honestly, we just opened Mira last week. If you'd have told me Mira was going to be in the Golf and Points Exchange less than a year after our app officially launched 3 years ago, I'd have fell out of my chair.
1: Yeah, I mean, it's funny to see. I mean, the entrepreneurial side of it, it's funny to see when things start to kind of, the curve starts to go more vertical, you know, it gets really interesting in that regard. Yeah. So you've got the business side and that is growing and that is great. How is the reception to the consumer, and is the consumer for golf more, you know, kind of the same question? Are they as skeptical as the golf business side of things, or are they more open to new ideas?
0: Yeah, you know what's funny about that? I didn't, maybe I should have, but like, I didn't even think about that as a factor when getting it started. Like, initially, some of the early action was like, there's no way this has to be a scam. There's no way. And I didn't even think that would be possible. And I was like, why would people, you know, like, why look? It costs you nothing to try it. Like, just see what happens. And then, right. And then if you get the box of balls in the mail, like, clearly it worked out for you. But yeah, initially it was a lot harder getting started than I initially thought, because it's like such a unique value proposition. I don't think anyone thinks like, that's a dumb idea. I don't want to get something back when I go play golf. Like, no one thinks that. It just sounds too good to be true. So you're skeptical. Last year was interesting, like learning first few months, getting those first reviews on the App Store and the Google Play Store, because we're on both, really understanding what users were saying to like, how can we position this better and understand it, to go, look, being very open that your data is worth something, we're kind of reflecting value back to you. It's not like you can come in here and grind your face off and get $4,000 worth of clubs in 2 months. Okay, it doesn't work like that. But there is something which is better than everyone else, so like, why not give it a shot? And when we kind of changed that messaging to set expectations the right way, there was a huge unlock. And then really, as you might imagine, it takes that first person taking a chance and redeeming for the new DF3i, and then it shows up at their house and they text their boys to go, hey, look what just showed up. Well, that does a lot. And so we've seen that kind of be the, someone has to try it, someone gets, you know, the balls or the putter or the driver or the whatever in the mail, and then all of a sudden they refer 12 people. It's kind of how it works.
1: That's interesting. Yeah, I mean, I guess the kind of proof is in the pudding part of it is, all right, well, this action led to this reward. Yeah. And then you can demonstrate that and someone goes, oh, well, I like that reward. All right, what do I got to do to get that? That makes a lot of sense to me. That almost kind of they tell two friends, or they show two friends.
0: Correct.
1: I guess, kind of thing.
0: And we sent somebody last year to out to Oregon. This was great. We have a partnership with Jones, Seamus, and Lab. Okay. So like that entire like Oregon triumvirate. I know there's other So like, somebody won a sweepstakes where, what did we do? We flew them out to Oregon. You got to walk into Lab and do a custom fitting, get your custom putter done, walked away with that day and then go to Jones and design a one-of-one bag and go to Sheamus

0: design a one-on-one head cover, and you walked away with it that day. That was back when Lab had like a 4-month wait time. Okay. And so we did that as a sweepstakes. Like 400,000 people tried to win and enter that. One guy won. What did we do? We sent a camera there to go, look, you can't deny when a person's at Lab getting this stuff done. This is for real. And I think that sort of proof helped a lot too, to actually build some content around it. I know, like, you and I obviously talked a little bit before this, like the whole content creation thing is tough, but it's one of the best ways to tell the story. And so that was a nice little learning as well. When we got that out, things got picked up.
1: So as a tech guy, sometimes I'm genuinely curious about kind of the population that uses any platform wrap.
2: Yeah.
1: So what is kind of the bell curve or versus the casual versus the power user versus the someone who's, you know, just a normal person who probably plays golf on the weekends every once in a while?
0: Sure. Yeah. So the breakdown is fascinating. And I will say that, like, it's changing rapidly because we are in 57 countries around the world. So a lot of people said that was probably a bad idea. You should have just stuck to one. But we had investors and users from all over. And it's like, why would I not try to do this everywhere? So over the winter in the Northern Hemisphere, we went heavy into South Africa, Australia, New Zealand. And it blew up. Like, it was great to see people over there playing like crazy because it was cold here. It was cold in the UK. It was cold in Canada, where like our initial user cohort came from. Well, now that's starting to come back like crazy. We've set new round records every week for 6 straight weeks because it's starting to warm up in the US again. Imagine that.
1: Yeah.
0: Where 50% of the golfers in the world exist, just here in the US. So you talk about that cohort and who it is. Like, there's one thing that's universal. 58% of our users are under the age of 35. And it's probably not that shocking. You go, look, this is a little bit different, kind of tech forward. Now, not to say we don't have guys in their 50s and 60s using this. We do. They're typically country club users. They go, I play a lot. I can get a lot out of this. Like, okay, fine. Right. Good for you. But that casual user of like, hey, you know what? I can play 2-3 times a month. This is worth a shot for me because you know what? It'll help me get the putter I'm aspiring toward. We see that a lot. And really the path that's pretty universal is you see somebody downloading, use the app, they go and play once and they're like, I don't really know what's going on here. You see them in like forums or on our message board, cause there's a social feed inside of the app as well. Hey, how does this work? I don't really understand this. You see them play once, you can spin and win a free membership on our daily wheel spin. It's like this little game of chance, which is a ton of fun. People will win a free round with a membership. So you just get one round, they go play. And then it starts to lock in for them where they go, oh, okay, now I kind of get it. Because on that free pass, you can spin something that allows you to get like a wedge for playing one round. Like it's a game of chance type thing. So it's kind of fun. Kind of has that casino like gamification. You're pulling a slot machine lever. And so once you kind of get people that get past one or two rounds, like the adoption just like bell curve, like, oh, I get it now. I understand what this can do for me. But there's four different types of memberships inside of our app, Ryan. There's one, like I said, as low as $16 a month. There's one that's $900 a month. I didn't think anyone.
1: Then you're going to get the max of the max benefit.
0: Correct. Correct. And that's the thing. If you're going, look, I'm about to spend $3,000 on a new set of clubs, I bet you can get the same amount for less than $3,000 if you decide to go this route. And other people are starting to figure that out. Okay. That you can essentially use this to your advantage to get way more value than what you're planning on spending. And so there's this curve of like, is this real? Oh man, I made more than I thought. You know what? This $16 a month one's pretty good. I've made $30 worth of value on 16. I only played three times. That's pretty crazy. And then they kind of self-adopt into it. There's also a guy that won a trip to Carlsbad, California 2 weeks ago, downloaded our app, has never spent a penny. We flew him out to Carlsbad. He got a free set of 3D printed irons. Got to meet the executive crew, play around a golf out there. He's never paid us a dime. I doubt he ever will. I don't even care. I'm happy for him. I'm thrilled for him. And so those sorts of stories make it easier. It doesn't have to be just for the power user that has the money to blow. Anybody can.
1: Yeah. And I think that's the cool thing about golfing is that there is that gamut of you could probably do a little gamification of it if you thought it all out and got your spreadsheets ready and, you know, all that stuff. Or you can just get a little extra from using the app and playing golf. And there's a journey there, as you mentioned, that could go any which way, but probably more toward figuring out what you can get out of it.
0: And if you're into that type of stuff, like I'm unfortunately addicted to like those sorts of like mobile type games that are kind of fun and like strategy based. Like I really like those personally. It's probably a character flaw, but like I like those things. Wait, how does this work? Trying to figure it out. That's part of the journey, part of the fun for me. And so we built it that way where it's not exactly linear. It's not always this action equals this result. There's a couple variables in there that you can work your behavior. And I think that's part of the fun. But again, overall, we're trying to make it fun. We're trying to get those like priceless experiences like to be potentially realistic. And our partners in golf now are coming in and saying, look, your users are playing so much golf at so many different places. How can we communicate with them? And so that's where golfing starts to get a little bit different from a business perspective, because again, I'm never going to send your information out ever. But if people want to come in and talk to you, I'm willing to have that conversation, but you'll never see a banner ad for every user inside of golfing. To me, that's a garbage experience. I just don't like it. But if it's specific to you, the type of courses you play, the clubs that you say you play, you expressed interest in trying to win, performance golf package, going to a VIP school that Martin Chuck puts on, and we have an offer for you. To me, that's value add and doesn't feel salesy or ad-like. It's like, no, I did express interest. I just got a custom offer just for me. Yeah, thank you. Right. I'm still going to decline, but now I understand that it's there. And that was not you just like hitting me over the head with the new driver that I'm not interested in buying, right? Does that make sense?
1: Yeah, as long as you don't get signed up for 27 different email lists that you never agree to, which that exactly. If you've paid attention long enough and you've used apps, you've probably had that happen to you.
0: That's right.
1: As long as it happens where you intend it to happen on the platform you want to use, I think that makes all the sense in the world. And
0: that's it.
1: That's it. And so long as and clearly being respectful of people's data, the reality, their time, their convenience, that's the point of this app. And that's why I like Dolphin. So
0: exactly right.
1: All right, so Jared, thanks for being here first. Folks can download Golfin, GOLFN, capital N, on the Apple App Store, or you can get it on Android in the Play Store. Either way, sign up.
0: Golfin.com. 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
1: And you can use golfin.com as well. You can find out more information there, too. Use the promo code GNN when you sign up, and you get a free month of the Silver membership, which is what I have. So you can get rewards quicker, which is great. And then over the course of the year, as we mentioned, we're going to be doing a whole bunch of stuff with golfing, including holes of the week for the major golf tournaments of the week, men's and women's. We'll be highlighting that in the app and how it's easy to use. And more and more content. You'll see more from golfing, from Jared, and interestingly enough, a lot of Michigan-based dudes and folks related to golfing. We'll see them throughout the GNN platforms over the course of the year. But it's a great way to kick it off. Jared, thank you for coming on. Really, really enjoyed it. And we'll talk again soon.
0: Sounds good. Thank you for having me. This was fun.
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3: What's it like going to TGL? Down at SoFi Center in Florida, would I recommend that you go? What was it like seeing Tiger Woods this close, chipping and putting, getting ready for his comeback? Would it be a great experience for you to have for yourself? Let's talk about that in this week's episode of the 19th Hole Golf Show. I'm Ryan Ballingy. Great to have you here with us for this week's show. As I mentioned, went down to TGL this week for the first of the 2 days that they have for the TGL Finals, pitting Tiger Woods' Jupiter Links Golf Club against Los Angeles Golf Club, which had really a pretty good battery of players between Tommy Fleetwood, Justin Rose, and Colin Morikawa, and Sahith Theegala being a key part of it as well, right? Because Morikawa's injury forced him out of the Players' Championship and kind of compromised him to a degree. But he was a key part of the season for LA Golf Club that wound up winning the title. But I didn't see the conclusion of it. I saw the first of the two matches that they played. So this opportunity came about very unexpectedly. Earlier in the year, I had a chance to go down to TGL with a different sponsor of TGL. We'll talk about how this all came about. But it just didn't work out. Didn't respond quick enough. Couldn't confirm my schedule fast enough. And then I went to try to go during the week of the Arnold Palmer Invitational. I was going to be in town for that. And there was a doubleheader that week. One on a Monday. I was supposed to fly in on a Sunday night or a Monday morning and go straight down there. We'd have a great time. And that didn't work out. I had to change my flight because of weather here in the area. So I got a phone call from the folks at Hankook Tire, who they're in their first year of sponsoring TGL. And they asked if I would like to come down, and they were like, yeah, we're really sorry about the relative lack of time to do it. I think it was a Wednesday and when they asked, and you know, I was going to fly down the following week and on a Monday. And I was like, well, you know, I can make it work. We can make it happen. And the window worked out great, and everything got set up. The Hankook Tire team was fabulous, and they flew me and another golf person for the Golf Wire, Kyle, who's fabulous, and then a couple of tire guys, actually, which is kind of interesting. They didn't know who was going to come down until basically late Monday afternoon. Meanwhile, we've got all this stuff scheduled. We've got the flights. So now we've got the TSA issues because of the Homeland Security funding lapse, especially as it relates to TSA. So I was worried about that. Also, I've been fighting like a cold or a flu. I don't think it's COVID, but something like that for the better part of a week. So on Sunday, it like finally hit me really bad. I was like, oh man, I can't not go to this. I've got to somehow rally to do this. So I think I fell asleep on my couch at like 6:30, 7 o'clock at night, like right after the golf tournament had ended. Got all the results up. Fell asleep watching March Madness. And I was like, all right, I've got to figure out a way to rally for this. That took like Theraflu. I drank probably a six pack of Powerade, like zero, like the 20 ounces. Like, come on, just, you got to make this happen. So got up at about, I don't know, 4 a.m., 4:30 a.m. Was okay enough, felt like, to be able to do this. Got to the airport. It wasn't bad. I have Clear. I've used that for a couple of years now, but I don't always use it. Like at certain airports, Clear is just not as useful, but I used it this time. The security line wasn't bad at 5 in the morning, which was a good thing, and took the flights down. So I took Delta down to Atlanta, and then Atlanta to the PBI airport, the Palm Beach airport, and that was all pretty smooth. Didn't have to deal with Hartsfield-Jackson security issues. That was great. So get into TGL, or get into Palm Beach, and take an Uber over to the hotel I'm going to stay at for the night, and basically got into my room. Thank goodness they let me in early. That was great. Being a Hilton Honors member goes a long way.

They got me into my room, and I basically took a 4-hour power nap and just tried to pound a couple Motrins, had a bunch of water, just needed to rally. And that was good enough. I got up, felt like it was okay to go, went down to the hotel restaurant and had a quick bite to eat, met up with everybody from that was gonna come with us, that was coming over from the hotel, Vanessa and Derek from Hankook, and then the three other guys that were media members that we were going on this trip together. Had a great conversation, really enjoyed getting over there, and then we took the drive from this Embassy Suites over to SoFi Center, and this is on the campus of Palm Beach State College, which it really was a, I don't know, an 8-minute drive, a 10-minute drive, and you literally drive onto the campus. You're like, okay, this is a kind of state college, like not a huge college, but big enough. And sure enough, you go past school buildings, and I mean, the building right in front of SoFi Center is just a university building. They're the Palm Beach State College Panthers. So there's a beautiful mural of like being a Panther that they have. And then there's the gates to get into SoFi Center. So we waited for one of the folks with TGL to come out and get us our tickets. They were gonna give them to us, and they're digital tickets, so they scanned and we went through security. All that was great. And they took us in the building about 2 hour, hour and a half before the match started. And I think the thing you realize walking into TGL really quickly, like the lobby is beautiful. It's a nice little gathering place. It's not that huge. This isn't an arena intended to hold 5,000 people. It's an arena intended to hold like 800 people. It's not meant to have enormous crowds. It's kind of just this quirky, very golf specific gathering spot. And if you know, and if you don't, you would not understand why this thing is here. And you walk in, and it's effectively, I mean, the original intention of TGL as the SoFi Center, that it was going to look more like a tennis bubble. Like there'd be somewhat permanent four walls on the sides, but the roofing would be inflated effectively for tennis. And that's what forced the design change when Storm came through and the bubble burst and destroyed that architecture. And then they realized they needed a permanent roof that would house, go over the building. So that led to that delay. And you walk in, I mean, it's a tall building, right? Like you need that, 60-foot tall building to exist for that screen to be as big as it is. So you walk in, and I think you're kind of taken aback, at least I was, by how cavernous it feels. You walk in a lot of stadiums, indoor stadiums, to go watch an NBA game or an NHL game, and you don't ever really feel how big it is until you get into the stadium itself, like into the playing area itself, right? You kind of felt that right away at SoFi Center. And there's merch and there's food, all this stuff available kind of on the periphery. Right, there's fan experiences. They had club car carts for each team, with their branding and stuff on it. That was nice. Genesis is a sponsor, so they have cars and stuff. Hankook's got their stuff out there. It's a space where there is a mixture of what you would expect in other stadiums, like sponsored stuff, food and concessions, apparel, all that. So there's two levels to TGL from the fan perspective. And it kind of goes around. I mean, it's effectively a 360, but the fan portion is really, it's most of three sides, but not all three sides. And you go up in our space for Hankook, they have a suite. And effectively, all of the second level is pretty much suites for TGL sponsors. So Ciroc and Hankook and Genesis and other, they have these suites kind of dotting around that second level. And also where the ESPN broadcast app is, that's where Matt Barry sits when he does the anchoring of the TGL matches. And what kind of three quarters of the way around, I guess, most of the way around on that upper level and to the right side, go in. It's a nice little open air area. It's not enclosed. You can see up. You just kind of walk through a little gate, and you had to show credentials every step of the way. You kind of to prove you were supposed to be there. And we went in, and it's a really cool space. Like we went in, like I said, hour and a half-ish before the matches. There's hardly anyone there at that point.

You can get the nice refrigerators, stocked, just like you would if you've ever been in a suite for any kind of sporting event, right? Like stuff to nosh on, some food, some liquor, some beer, soda, water, nice water, the Saratoga water, which I've never had, but the stuff like that, all made available. Really nice leather seating, nice and wide. This isn't, again, meant to be a space where they're jamming people in. It's a space where you're meant to enjoy yourself. You're supposed to have the room. You're supposed to have leg room. Cup holders for everybody. All that stuff was great. And then they had some kind of bar area seating. If you didn't want to sit in a seat, you wanted to sit something more like a stool and watch. They had that too. That was fantastic. And I think my first impressions of just kind of looking at the gameplay area is it's big, but it's also an intimate setting. They obviously have a 50-foot screen, right? I mean, that's an enormous screen. And then next to it, you have a screen for each team, right? The holes and what the statistics are for each team. Those are huge too. They look enormous. But then you realize the space that they hit in, where you have the short grass, for tee shots and fairway shots, you have the deeper rough, and then you've got the sand, and then you've got another area way in front for those shorter shots so that it can get caught by the simulator and the launch monitors. But that's a relatively small space, right? It's not huge. And then the space that you're walking from those hitting areas over to the green zone, the rotating green with all the pneumatic lifts and the bunkering and all that stuff, it's not that big. It feels bigger, but it's not that big. I mean, it's a quick walk. It's pretty easy to get back and forth. And when you think about the money that's involved for the players, right? You could win millions of dollars as an individual if you're on the winning team. And in a given match, you're probably hitting no more than 30 shots, right? The format for TGL is 15 holes, 9 holes of 3-person alt shot team, and then 6 holes of individual. Well, each individual only plays 2 holes, so you're probably hitting 4 shots a hole. That's 8. And then you're hitting every third shot on those 9 holes. Well, if you play about, I don't know, 36 to 40 shots, right? You're just not hitting that many. 30's a lot. And you can make a lot of money not having to walk very far or hit a whole lot of shots. It's a return on investment for the player is incredible. It's a no-brainer to do TGL, to be honest with you, if you're invited to play. So they have this warm-up period leading into the match. And the really cool thing about the rotating green setup is that they have all of the pins that night already there. Hold out their stake. They got a little flag for you that you know what it is, you know where it's going to be, so you can practice to all of them. And that's obviously not something you can do in a professional golf tournament, right? You can't go out and check out every hole and practice ahead of time. TGL, you can. You can go play to all of those flags. You can know where you're probably going to miss. So it was kind of interesting to see some of the players would drop balls into the bunkers to play to certain flags that they feel like they would probably miss at. And what those shots will look like. A lot of short-sighted bunker shots because you're playing more aggressively in TGL. And that is one thing I've noticed that the players do. They are more aggressive in TGL. There's not a lot of hitting to the fat part of the green and trying to two-putt. No, you're trying to win every hole. And that really paid off for LA in the night that we weren't there when they made 3 eagles, right? They were super aggressive and it paid off and they won, right? They had, what, 2 hammers and a triple point hammer, They did it right. That's how you win. You play aggressively. And so watching the practice of trying to hit short-sighted chips, hit short-sighted bunker shots, maybe the occasional longer one for a par 5 or one of the drivable par 4s you might play on the simulator space. But that, one team was doing that, and then the other team was hitting into the sim. And they have a range set up. Like it's a sim range. It's not playing the holes themselves. So you can try to hit your cut, you can try to hit your draw, hit the low shots, whatever, and it'll give you that feedback just like any other simulator space, except the screen's 50 feet tall and 40 feet wide or whatever it is. So it was interesting to see players try to hit cuts and draws because they're not hitting straight into the middle of the screen, and they're hitting to the left, hitting to the right, and then you kind of see with the data that the projection, it hits the screen and then shows you the rest of the shot. And then that was really cool to see. And going into it, it looked like Sahith Theegala was not hitting it particularly well, and he struggled at times in the match that we saw, that first match of the two that they played. But it was pretty cool to kind of see

how they figure out how to get ready for this, and that that has evolved over two seasons, right? Probably the first year was more or less utter chaos of how this thing happens, right? How do you do it? How do you prepare for it? How do you get ready? Well, now they have more not only codified rules about how long each team can practice, but also just what to do, how to get ready, how to prepare for it. So with Tiger's teams hitting on the range, it was interesting as they were getting ready to transition to go over to the short game piece of it, that Tiger grabbed a wedge. I think it might have been Max Homa's wedge. It wasn't out of his bag. And, you know, grabbed a couple balls and started chipping. And I was like, all right, well, maybe he's thinking about playing in this. Because there had been some question about whether he would participate. The thought is, if you could play TGL, maybe you could play the Masters. If you can't even play TGL, how are you going to walk even a single round at Augusta National, which is obviously a lot of walking and a lot of up and down, right? You don't get the benefit of TGL hitting into a screen. You've got to go actually hit every shot. So the chipping and putting looked pretty good. You know, the good, pretty good touch there. And didn't see any full shots from him. There was no inkling of like, all right, I'm definitely going in the next one by hitting these full shots. And there was probably some limitation on that too. He wasn't in the lineup. There probably is stated rules that say if you're not participating, you can't participate in the warm-up. But that you could participate in the chipping and punting part of it, maybe. I don't know that for a fact. But it made me start to wonder whether he was going to play in the second match, or if they got to a third match, if he would play in the third match. And go through the whole night, so right, about, I don't know, 5-10 minutes before they start doing the intros, all of the folks who were able to be at ground level, so they took us down to ground level at, I want to say, like, 7:45, something like that. And we had plenty of time down there. And they, you know, they have the kind of the temporary ropes and stuff set up, and there's probably, I don't know, 75 people down there on either side, just watching what's going on. Some of the people who are working for TGL or part of the broadcast or work for Tomorrow Sports, which is the company that owns TGL. And that, I mean, it's a cool atmosphere just to kind of see it. The turf is great. The AstroTurf is great. It's interesting to see how the players have figured out how to chip off the AstroTurf versus real turf and the differences in the reaction between the putting turf and the AstroTurf that's the surrounds. How all that works, that's its own art. Its own art form. But to see how all of that happens. So then all of it, you know, okay, we're getting ready for the match. You got to clear out. We go back upstairs. And they do the intros just like you see on TV. You know, they do the intros, a little hype package. Shout out to the DJ at TGL. They played nothing but bangers for 2.5 straight hours. And they didn't play a lot of each song they played. It was probably 20 to 30 seconds of each song, but song after song after song, just like, this is great. I would have come just for that. It was fantastic. And you don't really hear that as well on TV, right? That's not intended for you. And it really does kind of work just like, you know, in an NBA game, just to kind of keep you thinking, you know, keep your mind focused as the song changes. And that's really cool. So they do the intros, they have the little break, you know, get ready for the match. And it was the first thing you take away, I think, is, at least for me personally, how I was more drawn to the physical part of it, the green zone area, than the tee shots themselves. The tee shots and second shots on par fives, for example, and par fours. You know, those shots are interesting because you want to see how they set up the hole, and they do matter, right? Obviously, that matters a lot. But you don't get quite the same experience as you would watching them in a golf tournament, right? In a physical golf course where you see someone hit a ball 330 yards and you see it go all that distance. You go, whoa. You get that information, right? As a fan on a TV and in person, you see how far it goes. You see where it lands. It doesn't quite have the same impact, though, unless it's like the drivable par fours. Then you see it go to the green, you go, all right, now I get it. The context, that makes sense. As you learn more about the holes and you see more of them and they become more familiar, I think you as a fan can kind of understand and appreciate the context of how well they hit the ball, how far they hit the ball a little bit more. But I wasn't necessarily as drawn to those tee shots. The second shots were very interesting, though, just to see
what the players were trying to aim for, because they are playing super aggressive as

I mentioned, and what their reaction was to a good shot. And, you know, then you transition to the green zone, and there's just so much happening in that small space that they really can't highlight on TV. Because they have the shot clock, right, they want you to play quickly. They want this thing to be done in like 2 hours, 2 hours, 15 minutes. So they want things to move at a good pace. But that leaves very little time to show some of the stuff that's happening in the background. So whether the players who aren't hitting are collaborating on a shot, or they're just joking, or they're having fun, or they're trying to help their fellow player from the sideline. Or, really good example, later in the match, so Kevin Kisner, I think it was the cenote hole, Kevin Kisner hits a really good tee shot after Sahith Theegala hits the ball into the drink. He missed everything, missed the ramp, missed the green, and they know they're going to win the hole, right? Unless somehow Theegala basically holes out on his third shot. And what they're probably not showing on TV is while Theegala is getting ready to hit and studying everything and sort of melancholy about the moment, because that's when they're thinking they're going to lose, is you got Kisner walking around the green zone, peacocking and, you know, raising his hands and all of this stuff. It was really funny to see that and get the crowd going and get them excited, kind of pointing at people, you know, talking to kids. Nice interaction with kids. That was kind of cool. You know, a lot of tossing the balls to kids who were there. That was cool in that lower deck area. And that's where really you can buy a seat to be a part of it. But he's peacocking around like, yeah, we're going to win the hole. And then Theegala hits the shot and they don't even bother going to the green zone. Can see the hole and he keeps peacocking and stuff. That was great. And then, you know, I think it was one hole later, you got Tom Kim hitting on a par three. He hits it tight. Then you've got Tommy Fleetwood, and he hits it relatively tight also. I think it might have even been closer in the end. They throw the hammer. Tiger throws the hammer dramatically. He's like, if they win the hole, you know, if it's accepted and they win the hole, they win the match. If LAGC accepts and loses the hole, they lose the match then and there. If they decline, they get another chance, and they accept. And they both make, and Tom Kim winds up going first. He makes, and he's like, you know, showing off to the crowd and pointing it to the LAGC box and the LAGC fans like, I told you I could do it. It was awesome. It was absolutely great. And then Fleetwood makes his, and it's a rendered moot point, and they survive. It was the right play. It was the right move in that moment. And then, unfortunately, the 15th hole happens, and Kisner, they did the right thing, LAGC did, in getting Theegala out there, Theegala out there, hits a good tee shot, carries the bunker on the par 5, and then you've got it set up in a way that Kisner can't get it over the bunker, so he can't get over into the longer portion of the fairway. He's got to hit 3-wood. He winds up like 1 yard into the rough, and you could see the look he gives over to his team like, oh no, now I've got to hit a fairway wood out of the rough. And he takes a good drop, what looks to be a good drop, but it winds up, it's not, because he kind of leaves it too fluffy on the rough. He basically nerfs it behind it, hits a fat shot. It doesn't go far enough. Now he's got to hit another wood out there, and that basically rendered it over. That was enough for the LAGC to win that last point, win the match 6-5. It was an incredible turn of events when it felt like for 20 minutes, 30 minutes, that Jupiter Lynx was going to win, and that, you know, this could set up, definitely you're going to have 2 matches the next day, or at least the possibility of that, but that they could win the championship. And all of the air gets let out of the balloon as Kisner just can't make it happen on the last hole. And LAGC pulls out the win. By the way, Justin Rose had a killer chip in earlier in the match. That was so cool to watch. I really, really enjoyed that piece of it, getting to see the short game machinations of it, because those greens are not easy. They can get a little tracky in places, but it's generally really pure. But the putts are very difficult. They are not easy. And it can get really challenging to make putts, even the short ones. I mean, there were short ones that weren't going in. Two-footers, three-footers, we were like, what is going on? And I think the short ones are actually the toughest ones.
Because if you miss the read, even so slightly, they're so fast.

fast that it's not Augusta fast, but not that far off. If you miss, you are in deep trouble. Like, you miss that line just a little bit, you're going to miss the hole because it's too quick. And that happened a bunch in this first match. And I guess one of the mics on the broadcast caught Max Homa calling it a terrible match. And while from a gameplay standpoint, at times, it was terrible. But it's match play. So it doesn't matter if the golf is particularly great or particularly bad. So long as it's compelling and close, it's interesting. And that's what made it really, really interesting. How you responded to mistakes. And then when the good shots happened, they rallied on that. It was just a fabulous experience. Really, really enjoyable. Absolutely worth fighting this flu that I'm still kind of fighting to go to and have fun with. And the Hankook people were great. You know, that I asked their team, why did you get involved with this? You know, what decided that this was worth it for you? And they said, you know, we think of ourselves as a technology forward, a forward thinking company. And we think TGL is forward thinking because it did something unique in golf. It put technology to work. It has this unique arena for golf that's a made for TV idea. And we wanted to support it. So they have a multi-year deal, I think a three-year deal. And they're going to be back for the next couple of years. They'll be back for Women's TGL, which comes in November, which basically doubles the length of the TGL season, right? So you're going to have more uses for TGL in the SoFi Center. That'll be cool. They just announced Alexis Ohanian, who owns the LAGC team. He will also own the Women's LAGC team. They're going to be both called Los Angeles Golf Club. That's great. He had right of first refusal on that. He took it. Good for him. So there are a couple of teams now in for Women's TGL. We'll get more information about that. Can't wait to see how that develops as well. So really, really cool experience. I flew out PBI the next morning, about 8 a.m. was my flight. Very reasonable to get in and out. Again, not bad security situation at that time in the morning. I got lucky. I know there are other places. BWI, even that I flew in and out of, has had security lines out the door at different times of the day. It's been pretty rough stuff, but in the end, it all worked out. I flew home. I helped coach the high school I went to, our golf teams, my second season. So I got into the airport a little delayed, went straight to our first match. It could not have worked out really any better. Unfortunately, we didn't win the match. That's another story for another podcast episode. But it was a great day. So thanks to everyone at Hankook for making it happen. It was really, really cool. It's kind of interesting to see the mixture of golf people, you know, the two golf reporters and the two tire guys. We're going to try to do something with Hankook tires on their turf, right? About cars and tires. We'll figure out something to do there, but great, great folks. Really, really nice to meet them. And I can't thank them enough for their hospitality and having me down to this unique thing. And that's my walk away is TGL it's weird, right? Imagine building an arena specifically for an outdoor sport to be played indoors. I mean, it's like what arena football was. But that there's so much technology, there's so much going on that you really can't fully comprehend it, even in person, but you definitely can't comprehend it fully on TV. It is worth going down doing, just spending the day. If you can go find one of those double headers that they have during the season usually, do one of those. Get a ticket, get to go watch two matches back-to-back. You'll really appreciate the experience. It's so interesting to see something that's clearly made for TV, and it's not like it's a major championship. It's an exhibition to an end. But then once it gets competitive, the guys can't turn off the competitive juices. Like, they get all in on it once you kind of get to, like, the last, I don't know, 7 to 8 holes of the thing. Once you realize there's scores and something could be won or lost and there's money involved, they get serious, and the collaboration, the team camaraderie, it's really cool to see. It's unique, it's a little weird, and it's absolutely a cool thing. And I can't wait to go back someday soon and experience it again. That's going to do it for us on this episode of the 19th Hole Golf Show. Thanks so much for spending some time with me. I appreciate it. 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So if you want to catch that, you can find that on my YouTube channel at Ryan Ballengee Golf. 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Back with another show. We're going to talk about coaching high school golf. I haven't really talked about that a ton on this show. I want to try to get into more episodes as kind of the meat of the year starts to happen and talk about experiences I've been having.

0: and maybe with others you're having in the golf world. That's kind of what the crux of this show is about. It's talking about the fun things, the amazing things that happen in golf or golf adjacent stuff that's happening, and hopefully you enjoyed this particular episode. Thank you so much for your time. Appreciate it. We'll talk to you on the next one here on the 19th Hole Golf Show.
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1: Coming up on today's show, we welcome back our mental guru, Dr. Bob Winters. So much insight, wit, and wisdom on its way. So stay tuned and get ready as you tee it up with Keith Jones. All right.

0: Welcome to the show. So glad you'd be along. This hour, we want to check in with our mentally focused guru, who is back after some R&R and some fishing and chasing the buffalo and the bison and catching some views, maybe some grizzly bears and things like that. But that was before he came on this show, this time anyway. Dr. Bob Winters joins us. And Doc, thanks for making time, because you're always busy. But man, see that you're far, far away from Orlando, getting some great recreational time, et cetera, enjoying nature at its finest, was phenomenal.
1: Well, you know, thanks, you know, Keith. It's great to be, you know, back on, you know, the show. It's been a while. And yeah, I had a little bit of business, a little bit of recreation pleasure. I was in Big Sky, Montana, and it is big. There's some big, beautiful sky out there, a lot of expansive land, and a little bit different temperature change, climate change for me, going from Orlando, hot and humid, to out there where it was very hot, by the way. It was like 94, 95 degrees. And I mean, hot's hot, but it's sort of a different type of hot. You know, I don't want to say it was a dry heat like they always say in Phoenix or Scottsdale, but it was very hot. And it's very smoky, because in Spokane and up, you know, northern reaches of Washington, they had a lot of brush fires. And those fires came down and were sweeping across, you know, the northwestern states. So it was hazy there for a few days, but it gently let up and it became beautiful blue skies and fantastic weather, just beautiful venues. And I was, you know, in a place called Deer Lodge, Montana, and a place called Rock Creek Cattle Company, which is a very

0: We hiked. We, you know, played golf, played games, went to a wonderful, the American Idol winner. I think her name's Hannah Harper. We went out to a very special concert that she put on out there at Deer Lodge, Montana, for the Deer Lodge Medical Center out there. And so we had a chance to see her and her whole entire family and talk about, you know, musical family. But she's great. And that's how we started. And we ended just on a high note where I had a chance to speak at a real nice cocktail party at our host and hostess's home. And we had, you know, quite a few celebrities and dignitaries there. So some great people that were there. So, yeah, it was a fantastic trip. And how have you been? How's the world according to Keith Jones?
1: Yeah, it's not doing too bad. Not playing as much golf as you'd like to. These weather conditions are just brutal across the country. And it's interesting. I ran into somebody who had a Banff Park shirt on earlier this week. And I said, did you go? He says, yeah, I got back just like a couple days ago. I said, well, how was the smoke out there? He said, the first day was pretty bad. And then it got a little bit better. But she was more concerned about what was going on in Spokane. And I was out there earlier this year as we did the little trip to Walla Walla as well. And, you know, it's a nice town. But to hear that some arson destroyed a number of neighborhoods is just very, very disheartening. So, yeah, the world is on its head for sure. But
0: it is. It's so bad, you know, but that smoke would come. And this time I didn't see any elk or herds of elk like I have seen before out there. I did see some deer, you know, ground chucks, chipmunks, you know, everything. Didn't see any bear, but I'll tell you what I did see. I saw a lot of scat. I took a hike up to the top of the mountain there at Rock Creek, and a lot of elk scat and, you know, little skeletons and different things here and there. So it's pretty wild out there. I mean, you kind of go back and you feel a little bit like General Custer or Jeremiah Johnson, you know, sort of walking around out there, you know, because it is really back to nature, a lot of fun. And I did do some fly fishing out there. And, you know, first time I'd been fly fishing out west, and I caught 13. You know, I caught two really nice sized cutthroat trout, and then I caught some brown trout. And as the day went on, and as we were almost ending our day there on, you know, the river, the creek, or what are you going to call it, I caught, you know, brown trout, and each one was a little bit bigger than the next. So on my 13th fish, Keith, I actually stopped. Okay, I said, this is it. You know, I want to go out of winter, kind of like in Vegas. And so we actually, you know, got back on, you know, shore. And I felt really good about it. And those were some of the pictures I put on Instagram and Facebook that you have seen.
1: Yeah, indeed. I'm a big Taylor Sheridan fan, and he does a lot of his shows out in that area, the neck of the woods, Montana. And I'm hoping to get out to Cheyenne and go up to the Badlands next year some point. But it's a great part of the world, and it's a great part of the United States that you have to see yourself to appreciate fully, because the pictures are great and stuff, but when you get an opportunity to actually see it yourself, it's breathtaking. It really is.
0: It is. And we were so close to Glacier National Park and Yellowstone and all of those that we didn't get a chance to do it this time, but our next time, perhaps next year or in a couple of years, we will go back and we will hit those because I have my senior National Park discount pass, you know, so that's in my wallet. So I'm ready to go. It's, you know, bring it on.
1: Oh, nice. Is that new for you? Did you pick it up recently while you were out there?
0: No, I've had it, you know, for, you know, several years now. And, you know, I go to different national parks and, you know, I go in, I can take like three guests. So it's a great thing here for the National Park Service. You know, when you get to be kind of a senior citizen, kind of be a sort of an old gizzard, you can actually, you know, buy one, you know, for a reasonable price, but you get to take everybody in, the carload of people in for free. And it's a wonderful thing. Plus, when I was out there, I wanted to talk to you about, you know, some of the golf and talk about some different things, you know, that I've been working on.
1: So, well, that's why I wanted to ask you. You saw some wildlife. I was

0: Ask you if you saw any birdies.
1: I saw several birdies.
0: Ooh.
1: And the golf course that they have there at Rock Creek Canyon Golf, you know, Cattle Ranch, and it is an active cattle ranch with over, I think, 3,500 head of cattle, everything, you know, from Longhorns to Black Angus to Herefords or whatever. And obviously, the golf course was created and designed by Tom Doak. And Tom Doak has designed some great, great golf courses. But I understand that this is one that he particularly likes and loves, kind of his signature golf course. It's now in the top 100. I think it's 40th in, you know, the top 100 golf courses, you know, in the United States. And it's just a fantastic venue. It's up and down. It's wide. It's expansive. It's tight. It's up and down. But the biggest thing that I found, and I, you know, I've been involved in putting research for 40 to 45, 50 years now, and I've written a lot of books on putting, but these may be some of the hardest greens that I've ever had trouble reading and really deciphering and really figuring out where the ball was moving, how fast it was going to go, whether it was uphill, downhill, side hill, mountain, because the greens are extremely undulating. They buried a lot of baby elephants and maybe many mother-in-laws out there in what we used to call, you know, these big mounds. But these mounds also, they would actually go into the mountain, away from the mountain. You would have downhill putts. So you would have to read maybe four or five different green speed reads in every putt that you hit. So it wasn't just being able to read them or interpret them. It's that you need to experience them, have a little bit of memory, have a little bit of home course management. And once you had, you know, been on that golf course a couple of days, you know, you start to figure them out at least a little bit. And I can tell you for sure that I was on the fourth hole, and I told, you know, a couple of my playing partners, and they were really good players, and they were playing in sort of a little men's skins game, and where everybody anteed up, you know, and ponied up a little bit of money. And I looked at my playing companion, and he said, "No, this is going to really take off on you." I go, "Okay, you know," and I thought to myself, "All right, I know what I'm talking about here. I know I've been doing this for a long time." And I hit this putt, and I felt like I hit it to perfect speed, Keith. And it kept rolling, and it kept rolling. And all of a sudden, there was this immediate, almost everyone realizes, the uh-oh effect. Uh-oh, I've hit it way too long. I've messed up. The ball goes over the edge of the green, down the fairway, and I now have a 60-yard shot back into the green. And so someone asked me, they said, "I've just been doped." So I, you know, you just got doped. So Tom Doak really just sort of put, you know, the hurt to me there. So I got to be where I'm actually walking around several times around the hole, until I got a really good feel for it. But after that, you know, it's sort of like holding a long-stemmed rose. You get pricked a couple of times, you start to learn how to handle a little bit more carefully.
0: With Dr. Bob Winters on TW Keith Jones, the thing about Doc is very successful amateur player, collegiate player, and aspiring professional player as well. Guy knows a little bit about the stick and, you know, certainly the putter part of it as well. So, did you drop your head all the way or just partially and you went and got to 60 yard? Have you ever hit a putt like that ever in your life before?
1: No, I mean, it was, I've done it twice, first and last. I mean, I learned something right away from that, okay? But here's really what I told someone. And I was playing with a person. They go, "We love your work. We know all about you. I've read a lot of your stuff." He goes, I'm just really, you know, excited to play with you today." And this is the whole thing that I want to talk about, Keith. And it was about your ego. And sometimes your ego, and we've said this before on the show, is not your amigo. And he was putting fantastic. He made putts, but that was his home course. And he is really one of the very best players out there. And he says, "I'm just getting a lot of good energy from you, Dr. Winters." And I'm going, "Well, I'll tell you what, I'm glad you're getting some good energy, because right now I said I'm struggling, and I said it's really tough.

0: kind of embarrassing, almost humiliating for me to really putt like this, because I think I had, in that first 18 holes, I think I had three or maybe even four three-putt greens, Keith. And that hasn't happened for a long, long time. And I told someone, I said, these greens, to me, are even as hard to read as the greens at Augusta, maybe even much more difficult because of the mountain effect and just how everything was sloped. But it was a very deceiving and Tom Doak, fantastic design. I give him all the kudos for it. But yeah, I mean, I had to put my ego in check and go, okay, let's stay on task, let's stay on target, let's hit the very best putt that we can and move forward.
1: Yeah, we definitely could do that. Keep that confidence up. It is the Confidence Doctor. We'll be talking more about that when we come back from this first break. Doc is spending the hour with us. You're very fortunate that way. So buckle in, get ready, because the insight will continue from Dr. Bob Winters when we come back.
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0: We are back with Dr. Bob Winters. He is our mental guru. Long time. I went back into our archives. Doc always asked me about this. We're trying to remember the first time we met. I'm sure it was in Orlando, and it may have been or not around the PGA merchandise show. However, I don't know. I found, I think, some archives from 2012, which would make it a long time ago, and maybe even back to 10. I got to just verify that with the guys. But that's how long this guy has been contributing to the show, because he knows what he's talking about. We want to send a get well card to you, in lieu of your hole number four. And, down the slope it goes. And that feeling is really the bottom of your stomach kind of drops out, because you have no control at all over where that ball is going to end up. It just keeps rolling and rolling and rolling.
1: You were talking about my career of being a young junior player, college player, college coach, and then I played professionally. And what most people don't realize is that in my spare time, I went to PGA

0: PGA Tour school, was pretty successful there. Didn't get my card, but then, you know, years later, I went and started playing on the 40-plus tour, which was a sort of a developmental tour as a stepping stone to the senior tour at the time. And I did pretty well on that in several events, just a few events. And then I went to Champions Tour School, and I was in the same aspiring qualifying class with like people like Mark McNulty and Sam Torrence and people like that, and missed it by a few shots there. So I have played at every level, and I read people say, well, are you good enough? Were you good enough to play? If I had really wanted to devote, I mean, I don't know, because I have devoted so much of my life to this side of the game. I kind of realized at one time, you can't be a jack of all trades and a master of none. So I said, okay, I'm going to actually deal with sort of this mental, emotional, psychophysiological side of golf. And I can actually counsel players because I have a pretty deep background in the game. And why I love to participate and why I love the feeling of pressure and being humiliated and having my ego wrecked is so I can relate empathically to all of the people who talk to me and say, I've got some psychological warfare going on right now, and I need to talk with you. So I want to be able to talk apples to apples with these people, because unless you've ever experienced the humiliation, the defeat, the embarrassment, just the, oh my God, I just want to just go into a corner and die. Unless you've actually experienced that, you know, a lot of people look at you like a deer in headlights. They have no idea what you're talking about. So I think that really puts me on a pretty basic, simple level with everyone. And so when I talk, it isn't any sort of psychobabble. It just, hopefully it's the psychology of possibility thinking and common sense, but also having that practical, basic experience, pal or you know, girls, I've been there. I know exactly, you know, where you're coming from. And so that's why I say, you talk about, you know, sending me a get well card. Yeah, I actually hit the shot back up there, hit about 6 feet from the hole. And I lipped that one out, missed that one as well. And I walked off that green a little hurt, not upset, but a little bit like, you've got to be kidding me. Wow. Because it happens so fast. And you think, wow, I felt like I hit, you know, two good shots, felt like I hit a good putt. And then, whoo, hey, have your wedge. You know, here's your wedge again, sir. Thank you. May I have another? That's sort of what it feels like.
1: Yeah, golf can be a very humbling game. There's no question about that. But just, it's interesting that you said about the playing experience, because we talk about this a lot with guys who teach the other side, teach the physical side, Bob Toski and Jim McClain, and even the other guys that are a little lesser known than that. Mark Sheftick is still an up and comer and stuff. And when we come back after this bottom of the hour break, I want to get into that, because it's a definite difference for a coach to have experienced it firsthand than it is than for somebody who has only read about it or maybe kind of put it into practice and stuff. So it makes a huge difference from the standpoint. And this guy knows about the mental game. And of course, we've worked with Dr. Bob Rotella down at the University of Virginia in Charlottesville for many years, and has his own shingle going, and has for a long time, been a long time contributor to this show, which we really, really appreciate. I'm talking about Dr. Bob K. Winters, Dr. Robert K. Winters, Dr. Bob to you, and Dr. Bob to us. We'll be back with Dr. Hare after this break.
2: 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I haven't been this excited since I discovered I couldn't lick my elbow.
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0: Tradition of the Lynx. 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
4: The Dalai Lama. So I'm on a first tee. What am I giving the driver? He hauls off and whacks one. Big hitter.
5: The Lama.
4: Long. Into a 10,000-foot crevice right at the base of this glacier. You know what the Lama says? Gunga Galunga. Gunga, Gunga Galunga.
6: We're back to start the second half hour of the show, spending it with our mental guru, Dr. Bob Winters. And Doc, before we went to the break, you touched on something very, very important, and that is the playability parts of your career that you've been able to take and make it more succinct when it comes to the mental game. And I talked about Toski and McLean and guys who played at the highest level, either collegiately or professionally, but they've been in competition. And Jim McLean, obviously, part of the greatest college dynasty in history. And Bob Toski, obviously the leading money winner on tour, just a couple of guys who teach the game and can, you know, put the show you where the rubber meets the road.
7: Yeah, and I think, you know, that the mouse, you know, Bob Toski and Jim McLean, he was talking about, you were talking about him playing for the University of Houston, the Cougars, right? And the University of Houston, his golf team. And Jimmy was a fantastic player. And obviously, I happen to think, you know, that when you have that firsthand knowledge, it reminds me what Lee Trevino said years ago. Lee Trevino says, I'm never going to take lessons from anyone unless they can actually beat me. And I thought that was pretty good because he sort of learned the ground like Hogan. He learned it by digging in the dirt. And I remember our first book I did with my great colleague and wonderful friend, Dr. Patrick Cohn, who's a great sports psychologist, sports scientist. And we had written, you know, co-authored The Mental Art of Putting, Using Your Mind to Putt Your Best, The Psychology of Great Putting. And we had actually gotten some nice referrals and testimonials from people like Bill Eschenbrenner, who was the head professional and professional emeritus at El Paso Country Club in El Paso, Texas. And Bill had read the manuscript when we were looking, you know, to actually get some testimonials. And he said to me, he said, Bob, this is absolutely the single best book on putting, on the psychology of putting that I've ever seen. He goes, you've covered everything here. And I was talking to him. I said, El Paso Country Club. I said, wow, some great players have passed through here. And he goes, yeah, we used to have, you know, one of our attendants that was used to scrub the toilets and then go out, you know, in the early afternoon and play, you know, some games and win a little extra money. And I said, who was that? He said, well, it was Lee Buck Trevino. So Lee Trevino was scrubbing toilets at El Paso Country Club when people, you know, were sort of bringing in a lot of people. And I know there's a new reel of Lee Trevino talking about having to play against this guy they brought in, you know, to Texas named Raymond Floyd. and he was picking up Raymond Floyd's bag,

0: you know, taking it to, you know, the locker room. And, you know, Floyd looks at him and goes, do you know the guy I'm going to play this afternoon? And Lee Trevino says, yes, sir, it's me. And Floyd didn't go out and play a practice round. He says, I'm playing a locker room attendant. I don't need any practice round. And so Lee Trevino said he goes out and shoots 64, 65. And I think Floyd triples down on the final nine or whatever it was, and because he lost the first couple of nines or first couple of 18s. He finally won them the final last hole, eagled the final par five, and the match was all even, money all square. Floyd says, okay, adios, I'm the hell out of here. But I just thought that was really funny, is that you've got, you know, people like that who, you know, when Trevino says, I never really, you know, succumbed to pressure or really didn't have that much of an ego because, hell, I didn't have anything. I came from scratch. And you know, I mean, I came from nothing. And I remember Chichi Rodriguez and I were on the dais one time, and he was talking about Lee Trevino being very, very poor. And Chichi Rodriguez said, Lee didn't know really what poor was because we had a radio, right? And we couldn't listen to the radio because we didn't have enough money to pay for the air transmission that the radio was playing on. So then when you were talking about really poor, they had nothing, right? So when these guys say they came from nothing to great riches, you know, they say they didn't feel pressure. Well, the pressure that they felt is that they created their own destiny. They created their reality every day. And like Trevino said, you know, you don't know what pressure is when you're playing for $50 to $100 and you don't have more than, you know, maybe than 10 cents in your pocket. Now, that's real pressure because they don't want your golf clubs. They're going to break your legs. I think, you know, that puts, you know, the mental game, the emotional game on a whole different level there.
1: Yeah, there's no question. Quote-wise, Lee Trevino is certainly the Yogi Berra of golf. There's no question. And have fortunate enough to have had Lee Trevino on this show and just a fascinating guy. And also, he's the only pro I've ever seen hit a hole-in-one. And it was amazing because I was up in Michigan, of all places, and he was playing an exhibition, and I'm at the tee box with my golf cart, and he hits it. So by the time I get down to the hill, he's hit the side of the hill, and then it just keeps trickling and goes in the hole. It was an unbelievable experience to watch that firsthand by one of the greatest ball strikers of all time. There's no question. Talking about digging out of the dirt, I think Lee Trevino is certainly a guy who did that as well as just about anybody on the planet.
0: Yeah, and I sort of want to kind of get back to this ego strength, pressure. And do we have enough time to kind of go into a couple of stories?
1: Let's give you at least 10 minutes. You go ahead. Hopefully, if it's longer than 10 minutes, you know that people are going to fall asleep. No, I'm just kidding. They never fall asleep with Dr. Bob. He has bony elbows. He will wake them up.
0: I want to start with a quote that the great Australian champion Bruce Crampton said years ago about golf. And he says that golf, it's the ultimate compromise. It's a compromise between what your ego wants you to do, what experience tells you that you should do, and what your nerves allow you to do. I thought that was one of the very best quotes, you know, I've ever heard. He articulated three dimensions of the game that we all struggle with, and they are all mental, emotional, physical, and compartmental. So again, that quote was, golf's a compromise between what your ego wants you to do, what experience tells you that you should do, and what your nerves allow you to do. So I was thinking about that, and I was wondering, here I am, after all these many years, I love to play, I love competition, I love the mastery of going out and excelling and really tapping into my talent skill. That, for me, that's the fun part of golf. I think everybody loves that. And everybody loves to play well. No one likes to play poorly. It's just something.

0: that every day you're sort of matching your wit, matching your skill, matching your intellect with this thing that we call the golf course, the game. So I find sometimes when my ego gets in the way, like I feel like I should be better than this, or oh, I didn't get the, you know, the result that I wanted. That right there is when, you know, what's happening is your ego is talking about an expectancy set, what you expect to get, right? So we have strategies, and Lee Trevino was one of the very best about protecting his ego, because your ego is sort of this mediator between your id, according to Freud. We have the id, the superego, and the ego. The id is your basic, you know, desires, hunger, sex, anger, pleasure. It's very animalistic, the id. The superego is your moral compass. It's right or wrong. You've learned this from your parents and society. And your ego is this sort of balancer, the realistic mediator. It balances those basic drives, your id, with your morals, your superego. So you can live a balanced and safe life. So, but when we get this ego, and your ego gets out of check on the golf course, you start taking risky shots. You start making hero shots. You think you're Arnold Palmer. I must play boldly to win. And so we actually end up not being a hero, but being a zero. And I don't mean a zero handicap. We mean a putz, because we now took a hole that we should have had five at the most, and we turned into a seven or an eight because we took too much risk. We were thinking about the reward, but the reward wasn't worth the risk. And so we have to sometimes keep our ego in check. And so I will talk about Trevino. Trevino was always talking about, with his caddy, Herman Mitchell, was talking about having a bad lie. And Lee would always go, look at that bad lie, Herman. That bad lie. Nobody but Lee Buck Trevino could hit that shot. So this was an ego-enhancing strategy. And if he hit a bad shot out of it, out of that lie, he'd go, well, I knew it was a tough lie, Herman, but, you know, even I couldn't hit that shot. That is ego-protecting strategy. So we're always trying to keep our confidence high and keep our golf esteem in check, and we're not allowing our ego to be shattered. So I thought, you know, those are great strategies. You have ego-enhancing and ego-protecting strategies. But for me, I always say, like, you know, the Eggo waffle, you need to let go your ego when you go play golf. Just stay on task, stay on target, and play your game to the very best of your ability. And then we'll talk about the ego stuff later.
1: So you talked about how you recovered from the 60-yard chip, if you will, after your putt that rolled and rolled and rolled and rolled. How did you mentally come back from that?
0: I mean, I think that's just experience talking. I mean, no amount of bitching, pity partying, graveling, complaining is going to change what was. I have to now take a look at what is going on, what's in front of me right now. Because if you want to win, Lou Holtz used to say, what's important now? I mean, if you want to have a winning moment, a winning shot, a winning execution, you have to put your focus into it right now. So I always talk about the Lion King, Hakuna Matata, that Zimbabwean philosophy. No worries, put the past behind you, keep moving forward. And so I like that, but I also like the whole notion about General George Patton, who went through the Battle of the Bulge and went, you know, all the way, you know, to Berlin with, you know, the American tanks, the Sherman tanks. And he was always saying, we're not holding on to anything. We're moving. We're moving forward. And we're not going to actually come back and lose more American and allied blood. We're going to keep moving forward. We're not going back. We're not putting our forces in reverse. So I've always liked those two ideas, moving forward and Hakuna Matata, you know, putting the past behind you and always moving forward. And I always used to tell my students, I still do, tanky, tanky, tanky, tanky, tanky, tanky. You know, we're just smashing through. We're just moving it one step, one shot at a time.
1: Tank and Al.

0: Technology. First time ever, I think, on this show with Dr. Bob Winters, who's been doing it for a lot of years. Thank you for that. Thank you. Thank you. So, I know. It was too easy. It was too easy. It was too easy. I know. I'm here all week. No.
1: Yeah. So. Yeah. But I mean, so if that's really what we're talking about, so when we start talking about the experience tells you what you should do. See, I mean, there's no reason, you know, to get upset. The worst that could have possibly happened to me, Keith, happened, and I have to go down there, and now I've got to recover. I've still got to play the hole. And that's the great thing about golf. It's not poker. You can't bluff your way out of it. You cannot bluff your way with a bad hand. You have to play the cards that, you know, are in front of you, and you've got to play the very best hand that you can at that moment. And I think that's exactly what I did. So, you know, I kind of recovered really well, missed the next putt, but I wasn't trying, you know, to miss it. I missed it while trying to make it. And I think that's a really big thing that we can talk about as well.
0: But what about your playing partner in that situation? He looked at you all day and got inspired by you, and you've driven him this way, and then that happens. So after you finish the hole out, does anything change between the two of you as far as he's concerned?
1: No. He looked at me, I looked at him, and I go, hey, you know, it's golf. I mean, and like the saying, you know, the four-letter word, golf happens, all right? It happens. It happens to the best of us. And you just realize it, and you just kind of say, hey, it is. It is what it is. And for me, I've always had that little saying, is that I have no future. I have no past. My goal is to make this moment last. So we're always talking about this shot, the upcoming shot. But we're always focused. We hear people talk in sports psychology, the next shot's the most important. That's wrong for me, Dr. Bob Winters. I think it's wrong. The shot you're on right now, this shot, not the next, this one, is the single most important shot, because it's the only thing, only time you can do anything with it in this real life world.
0: Interesting. That makes total sense as well. That's why Dr. Bob Winters is a regular contributor to Teed Up with Keith Jones. The guy, I told you, the guy knows what he's talking about. And that is so succinctly put. This shot that you're over right now is the most important. And it's hard when you're out there. Now, I say patently, there's a reason golf is a four-letter word. Okay, but when you have this shot, you've got to execute. It's shot by shot by shot. But you say that all the time on this show, but from a person who has to do that, it's very difficult to hone in like that.
1: Well, yeah, if you want me to expand on that, you know, I've got, you know, a little bit of time, but before we go to break, but I think we are trained to think about score. We're trained to think about the totality. We're trained to think about the predictions and the stats and, you know, the total. How do we stand? Are we winning? Are we losing? And I think the golf commentators, analysts, people who, you know, have the microphones, I think, you know, they do a lot of the golf world kind of a disservice, because they're always talking about labels and numbers and scores and who's winning, who's behind, who needs to make a birdie, versus the European commentators or BBC or Sky TV. They're always talking about the event. They're saying, oh, that was a lovely rose of a shot. That was a cracker. That was a cracker of a shot.
0: He's a cracker of a guest. We'll be back to wrap up the show with the wordsmith himself, Dr. Bob Winters, after this break.
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0: We are back to wrap up the show with the wordsmith, the good doctor, Dr. Bob Winters, writing greeting cards now too. If you didn't notice that, yeah, exactly. So yeah, you're going to go down the road. I don't want to go down the road right now because we only have like about 5.5 minutes before we have a show, and that is the commentating on television, especially on the U.S. side. Horrible. But anyway, I digress on that. But
1: let me give you a great example. We're talking, I've got just a few minutes to talk about ego. I had a chance in 2000 to talk with Jean Van de Velde after he had his unbelievable collapse there at Carnoustie, that many people call Carnasty. And he steps up and I asked him, I said, and I was at the TPC championship there, and I asked him, I said, what happened? I'd love to talk to you. And he goes, yeah. He goes, yeah, I'd be glad to talk to you about it. He goes, I stepped up to the 18th tee and I had a 3-shot lead. And I'd been hitting driver all week. I'd made birdie, you know, on this hole 2 of the 3 days before. Stepped up there and I hit a totally trusting swing. He said, but I didn't really want to just bump it down the fairway, bump it up there and hit another shot. Yes, I wanted to go out like a real open champion. So this is really where the ego got in the way. He forgot about winning the championship, really, you know, outright, and then said, I want to put style points on here. I really want to make it appear good. But he got away with the first drive, but the second shot is really where the ego got in. He went towards the green rather than just hitting it down there, getting something, you know, to go over the Berry Burn, that little creek that's in front of the 18th green. And that cost him. And then there was just, you know, debacle after debacle. And when we talk about people being in what we call the situation of choking, it isn't that they've been there before. I don't think he had ever been in that position before. So I don't think he totally choked. I think he showed a lot of resilience because he did get the ball up and down from the sand to make a 7 to put himself in a playoff with Justin Leonard and Paul Lawrie, which Paul Lawrie ended up winning. But, you know, when we talk about choking and you're unfamiliar, sometimes your mind just goes blank and time speeds up. And next thing you know, you're making a lot of bad decisions. And if that's a part of choking, then so be it. But I think mostly for Jean Van de Velde, he showed poor judgment. He was in an unfamiliar situation, and he tried to play the hero. And I think ego and having an ego had more to do with that collapse than it just did with, you know, inability to actually deal with the pressure. And we could talk about that on another program. But that's why I think it's so important. When you go play, what's the very best image to have? A self-image? A big ego?

0: or no self-image, no ego at all? And I think it's the latter. I think when you have a target image, you have a task focus, and you stay in the process, that allows you to play your very best golf. You know, save the ego, you know, for the 19th hole and the storytelling later. But when it's time to perform, you know, task and target, one shot at a time, beat the course.
1: Yeah, phenomenal work as usual. Jean Vandeveld, that was 1999. So we'd only been on the air for a year, and that was I just remember watching that, distinctly watching that, and it's, you know, it's still wrecks your heart to see that. But you're right, judgment comes in, and you know, you got to play smart, and that's really the bottom line. So Doc, smart as usual. Thanks so much for your time. Glad you got back safely to swarmy, sweaty Orlando, but we look forward to having you on in the upcoming weeks. You're always welcome on the show. You let me know when you can make time to come back. But
0: I can't wait. I got a lot more stories to tell you.
1: Darn right. Somehow, I totally believe that. We'll end it with that, because if I get Doc going again, this last minute before we have to say goodbye, we'll go in an instant, and then he'll still be going like the Ever Ready Bunny.
0: Hey Keith, I just want to say one thing. Thanks for having me on again.
1: and to you, your watch guy. Thanks for talking about tanks, and we love General George Patton. So you bring it full circle for us, and Hakuna Matata to you too. So I don't know whether to think about Hakuna when I'm hitting a shot, or tanks when I'm hitting a shot, but you'll let me know in future editions of Tee It Up with Keith Jones.
0: It'll be Hakuna Matanka. I think that's really what
1: Well, next level there stuff right here. Next level stuff from Dr. Bob Winter. But we're out of time. Get out there and practice your game. Hakuna, tank, whatever you need to do. Practice. Take your game to the next level. And we will talk to you next week. Take care.
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0: Hi, this is Annika Sorensen, and you're listening to Tee It Up with Keith Jones.
1: We are back for our final segment. It's been a pleasure to spend the hour with just an all-around good guy. He's a good friend, become a good friend. I got, you know, it's interesting.

0: I people probably, when they listen to the show, like, man, all these people are your friends. Like, well, you know what? There are certain people that are more special friends than others. However, you just get this camaraderie thing going when you're involved with this crazy industry, and then you get fortunate enough. I just met Kai by accident, or, you know, by chance, you know, going to the Anika Academy, and then he took a liking to the little puppy, and there you go. So that's kind of where we go, you know. But everybody needs a platform, and we here provide that platform because we're here to spread the word and make you better in your life. It's not just about golf. Golf is a conduit, right? So that's it's great to be able to do that, do the motions, and all of a sudden you go out and then you hit that beautiful shot that both Ida Callaway and Kai Fuser were talking about, that one per round, that type of thing. So it makes you gives you a real good feel good moment. But it's about more than that, you know. The those that age and continue to age, somebody earlier this week, a young lady, actually, I guess I say young lady, but she was probably in her 50s. I call them all young ladies just because it's safer that way. But she was talking about mobility, and I just found that fascinating because that wasn't where the conversation goes. She's just, I'm just out doing things, and I'm out, and I ran into her app, run into her store, you know, and we're just chatting. And it's just interesting, the mindset and the approach that she had.
1: Well, that's exactly it. You know, take golf as a vehicle. Of course, you can have a lot of fun with it for a long time, and you know, use it as a vehicle to stay fit or even get fitter and do what you love to do. Absolutely.
0: So, what insight? Well, we can talk about this off air as well, because I don't want to go down the Tai Chi avenue, because we'll get more into that, and we'll get Kai on in the upcoming weeks, and then we'll have more of that kind of thing to talk about, because it's the part of that mobility type of thing. But it's kind of scientific from a human standpoint. It's really interesting, all that stuff.
1: Absolutely. You know, those guys have figured it out, you know, 1500 years or longer ago, and we're still experimenting and we're still learning things, and slowly, you know, science kind of, you know, keeps up with it or catches up to it a little bit. You know, how can they do those amazing things, those amazing movements, those amazing strength things, you know, how they can overcome pain and things like that. How is that possible, you know? And there's a lot of things, like with a fascia, for example, you can produce a lot of power by expanding your fascia, which means, you know, for myself now, when I do a bench press, we always think we need to push with our chest and arms and triceps. That's what pushes it up. Yes, you can. But I now move it up by expanding my back, meaning I make my back bigger. I increase the surface on my back through a fascia, and that pushes the weight up. Or if I do pulling on the cable, let's say like a seated row or something like that, or a standing row, I don't try to concentrate on my lats pulling back like a bodybuilder would, right? They would load up the lats and pump it up and heavy weights and so on and get bigger lat muscles. I expand my chest now when I pull back. So those are, this is one other energy system where you can start moving things, and it's incredibly strong and not as taxing on your body. That's why, again, you know, me in my mid-60s now, I can still do the same weight I did when I was 20 or 30. Only, of course, I learned to use different systems in my body. There's also the hydraulic system we have through, you know, pumping blood into certain areas of the body, and then have expansion through that way. And then, you know, you can lift some things without, let's say, concentrating it on one part of your body. So your whole system uses as a pump, basically, as a hydraulic system.
0: Wow. For that, more fascination for the next time you come on. It's always interesting. Is this things that you study? Is this thing you stumble across? Or what takes you down the path that you go?
1: I think it's a combination of it. You know, since I was a little kid, 5 years old, I still got the dumbbell my dad made me when I was 5 years old. Because then, you know, in the early 60s, it wasn't so easy to find dumbbells. There was no marketplace at that time. And so, you know, I've been messing around with it for as long as I can remember, really. And I was fortunate enough to meet really, really good athletes, of course, being able

0: help with athletes and just going to different seminars.
1: Interesting as usual. Kai Pflugser, my guest on Tiba Keith Jones. We're just out of time. 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Practice, practice. Expand your fascia. 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Take care.
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7: The Dalai Lama. So I'm on a first tee with him. I give him the driver. He hauls off and whacks one. Big hitter. The Lama. Long. Into a 10,000-foot crevice right at the base of this glacier. You know what the Lama says? Gunga Galunga. Gunga, Gunga Galunga.
1: We are back to start the second half of the show, spending it with our fitness guru, our movement master, Kai Pflugser. And we want to say hello to our great people in Cincinnati, Ohio. We love that station that we're on in the Queen City. And thank you very much for having us. TW Keith Jones really appreciates it. Keith Jones appreciates it. And most of my guests love going to Cincinnati and, you know, seeing the Bengals and Joe Burrow and all that great stuff that's going on up there. But a guy who's not going to Cincinnati, he's kind of between North Carolina and Florida. He's really worldly. He's all over the place, is my guest this hour. And Kai, you, as I mentioned, we're going back to Europe in the fall, and that's exciting because usually when you get over there, people want to hear what you have to say.
0: Yeah. I mean, obviously, I'm, you know, I don't know if it's obvious, but I'm German, so so I still love to go back. I still have family there and everything, and a lot of good friends. But also from a business standpoint, I do some programs over there, and I go to Switzerland on a regular basis too at the hospital over in Zurich. Which I do teach some of that stuff, and we're working on some programs and then doing seminars for people that, you know, at some golf clubs or federation, you know, German Golf Federation and things like that. And, you know, it's a lot of fun. It's a lot of fun to do. And to me, it really doesn't matter if it's a bunch of amateurs, you know, in their 60s, 70s, that still want to keep a handicap or get better or gain another 10 yards again. Get fitter and all that, or if it's, you know, I mean, I've been on tour for many, many

0: but you need to try to be as mobile as possible. And we've seen it happen. I mean, it's amazing. I even hearken to a guy like Bob Toski, who's out on the golf course, you know, and Bob's approaching 100 years old, you know, one of those things, and I see other people that are younger than him that are wheelchair bound. So it's a crazy thing. And back to your one shot comment that you made about that, I find that interesting, because Eli Callaway, the late great Eli Callaway, told me that many years ago. And I try to take him to task. And Mr. Callaway, one shot, it's not going to work for me. No, Keith, one shot. That's all you need to do. Hit one good shot around, and I got him. And his company's still getting him at $650+ for a driver. It is insane that way. Yeah. But you mentioned Switzerland. I want to go a little abroad here for just a moment. As I've talked to people who have experienced Switzerland, I only saw it from the distance from Italy a couple years ago. But Switzerland, they speak their native language. They speak German. Apparently, they speak French, and they speak some other languages. Is that like it's just a regional thing with Switzerland? Because,
1: I mean, it's really, there's probably five or six. I used to go to Engadin quite a bit. There's a golf course, which is towards the Italian border. Obviously, Zurich. If you go more to Geneva, it's some French. Obviously, some of them speak High German, which is a normal German. Then there's Switzerdeutsch, which is Swiss German. Like a mixture. Then if you go towards the Italian side, they also speak Italian there. But also what you can find there is the old Roman language in that area. So, which is, very, very old language, of course. So, Switzerland, as small as it is and a few million people they have, it's very, very interesting.
0: See, I told you, he's a worldly man. There we go. Thank you for that. I just I wanted to get it from one of my inside guys about that. I wasn't questioning people telling me that. I just found it fascinating that way. So
1: fascinating to visit. Just bring your wallet.
0: Well, there is that. They're on the Swiss franc, I think. But anyway,
1: Swiss franc. Yeah.
0: I got that one. Look at me. All right, from that standpoint. But no, it's. It is interesting because golf is a worldly sport as well. And it's, people get a little insular in the United States or in North America, but there are pockets of golf fanatics. Yeah. And I mean, when I say fanatics, I mean playing fanatics, not fans of the game per se. But
1: I used to do a seminar there with Annika, actually, 8 or 9 years in a row at the Engadin Golf Club, which is the oldest mainland Europe golf club. That's in the Engadin. It's at about 3,500 feet high, and with 13,000-14,000 foot mountains right around it. It's absolutely breathtaking, and the course is from 1800 and something, late 1800s or something like that. Very, very old, or early 1900. I would have to look, but there's old hotels on that course and all that. It's incredible.
0: So you're saying the Scottish may not have invented the sport?
1: Have invented sport, but it's the oldest on mainland Europe. So don't hold me to age now. I'm not a golf historian.
0: You're not a golf historian. You're not a neurologist. You're like, what is going on here? Yeah, you are. He's a little bit. I would call him a Renaissance man to the nth degree. He knows a lot of stuff about a lot of stuff. So, from that standpoint, that fits very nicely with your persona as well.
1: There you go.
0: So as you
1: I'll take it,
0: well given. Let me tell you. So as you progress with your career, what else do you aspire to do? What is your holy grail, if you will?
1: I'm in my mid-60s now, so obviously I still want to keep going. I would never give this up. What I'm doing, maybe not the same intensity, or be more, selective of who I deal with and what I do and this and that. But So I think more and more to teach people how to move at an older age, obviously me getting older too, how can we learn that at an older age, even if somebody has never done the sport? Longevity, of course, like you said earlier, movement is the ticket. There's just no way around it. Even with some pain, you've got to move. And, I've been doing a lot.

0: of Shaolin stuff at a Shaolin temple in Europe, which is obviously Kung Fu, which is based on Tai Chi and Qigong. And I learned a lot there in the last few years. And, you know, where philosophy and the philosophy of movement and the different energy systems we have. And when we get older, we need to find other energy systems. Of course, our biceps are just not as big as it was when we were 25 or 30. So we can't get it from pure strength from a muscles, you know, muscle tension. We need to get it from, you know, from movement from inside out through our hydraulic system. You know, it's this is a whole another, you know, topic we could get into, but it will take quite some time.
1: Next time we have you on. But I'm glad you brought up. Sorry to interrupt there, but I'm glad you brought up Tai Chi because that is actually he's a knowledgeable guy that, you know, knew that I was going to ask about Tai Chi because that is based on movement. And even though it's certainly the Eastern medicine, if you will, it's very, very fascinating to me, especially over the last couple of years.
0: Yes, absolutely. And I have to say, you know, even at my age now, I can still do a lot of things that I did in my 20s when I thought I was the fittest guy in the world, or in my 30s or 40s, whatever. Not that much has changed, I would say. A little bit of speed, you know, maybe, but in terms of movement and the way I can load up my body, certainly, you know, I can do most of everything I've done for the last 30, 40 years. And I think that's a ticket, you know, how can we sustain our body and the loads on the body and movement patterns, but it takes a lot of practice. You know, I'm on it by myself every morning, noontime, at night before I go to bed, I do a lot of movement stuff and this and that. So it takes a lot, you know, but it's also fun to be able to keep up with, you know, the young guns out there with certain things.
1: Oh, I hear you on that. So let me ask you about the late night thing you talked about. What are you doing? And if you're doing that, did you get your blood flow going, but then aren't you re-energizing yourself?
0: Yeah, I wouldn't do high intensity cardio, let's say, you know, sprints and things like that late at night. Yeah, but you know, that can get you going a little bit. At that time, I do more movements, which would be like Qigong and Tai Chi type movements or Kung Fu movements. You get into different forms, you know, some punching, but also, you know, holding positions and things like that. So nothing super high intensity, you know. I leave that for, you know, like, for me, you know, early afternoon, I'm usually, you know, I can have a lot of energy then, you know, so everybody's different a little bit where we feel where energy comes from, you know, what time of the day. But I love doing stuff at night and then slap myself down, which I don't know if you ever seen that. You just, it sounds a little crazy, but you just, you know, hit your body with your open hand, you know, and so it's basically like slapping your body, and it really reactivates a lot in your system, and it's really good for, you know, lymph drainage and things like that. So, but that's, like I said, those are things, you know, somebody else could explain a lot better, the Tai Chi guys and Qigong guys.
1: You slap yourself before you go to bed? You slap your body where? What is going on?
0: No, let's say you take, you know, both your hands, you start at your ankle, slap your ankle from the bottom, like, you know, like clapping, right? So, yep, go up your shin, go on your knee, go at your hips, you know, upper legs, hips, you know, some on the butt, some on the shoulder, some on the chest, you know, even in your face a little bit, as hard as you deserve it. On your reset your body, it's quite amazing, you know. So it takes 3 minutes or something like that, you know. So.
1: People are saying, where did we, what road did we turn down? It's like, what just
0: well,
1: happened?
0: You
1: slap yourself around before you go. Hey, I did ask. I meant, I asked with purpose too, but I was like,
0: I
1: feel energized now. So how do you energize? How do you energize? What gets you?
0: What gets me in terms of movement?
1: Some people will get artificial stimulation through coffee. Coffee does the opposite to me, so that doesn't get me going. You know, whatever, whether it's a liquid, whether it's in a movement, whatever it is.
0: For me, it's, you know, I would say it's more movement and doing something really perfect. that could be in terms of

0: a movement, or let's say, you know, right now I'm building my own house here and you know, swinging my hammer or logging something around or you know, cutting things and this and that. And when you feel that it's like, you know, you're on the roll, right? It's all soft. It's all like, oh wow, you know, that's what energizes me. And sometimes I get those bursts of energy at night, and I'll take a weed whacker and go for 2 hours and just weed whack, you know, half a forest, you know, so, and I can't stop. And it's, I think everybody can find some, you know, energy bursts like that, or something that energizes them, and take advantage of it. Of course, that stuff, you know, you're doing something intense and you still have a lot of fun doing it, even if there's some pain involved sometimes. You know, learn how to deal with a little bit of pain. I think it always pays off. Of course, pain will come either way if you try to avoid it or not. So you're better off doing some voluntarily and get ready for pain. Of course, then you know how to handle it and you have a higher tolerance, you know. So it's, the pain is the same. It's just, you know how to deal with it.
1: All right. So let's address that elephant in the room, the pain. So people have pains all the time, but people say, sure, back hurt. My back hurts every day. If we talked about my back, that'd be all we talked about, you know. So what do you do? How do you address it? And what do you, when you say expect it, you're doing things to your body that you know it's going to yell at you for.
0: Yeah. Now, I wouldn't say, okay, I have a back issue. You know, I'm going to do something to make sure it hurts more so I get tougher. No, I wouldn't do that. You know, if you got a knee issue, if you got a, you know, a physical issue, it's a different story. I'm talking about pain that comes from just exerting yourself. You know, hold your shoulders out for, try to hold your arms out to your side for 20 minutes. Then you know what pain is in your shoulders. If you make it to 20 minutes, I doubt you will at first time anyways. So, but can you handle that pain? Of course, then you teach your body to handle pain and you get a different relationship with pain. So that's what I would be looking for, you know. Let's say I squeeze my bicep and my hand as hard as I can or as long as I can. It'll be several minutes. And I just squeeze, like basically if I let go, I die. So I go till the pain gets high enough where I say, okay, this is enough. So you can teach yourself to deal with that and also overcome and also put a load on your body that it has to react to, meaning get ready for the next time. And that's how we grow. That's how we keep our strength. That's how we can get stronger. You know, you do something that your body is not used to, and then it needs to adapt. And it's the same thing. You know, if we sit down a lot, your body wants to get used to that, and it's going to slow you down. So find other ways and don't be afraid of pain unless it's, you know, a broken knee, a broken back, of course, you know, a broken shoulder, you know, but it's a different story if there's a mechanical problem in your body.
1: Fascinating. I see what you're saying. So it's the same way like thoracic area. It's really, really tight, whatever. You try to hold a stretch or you try to put a movement to it or a combination?
0: Combination. Stretching has never worked for me all that great. Doing mobility and full range of motion and holding it there, different, but it's just a single stretch, you know, holding on to something and turn my shoulder against it, but never worked that good for me, you know. And again, everybody's a little bit different. That's something you need to experience, you know. I'd rather do it through movement and going in and out of different areas. You know, let's say I go into a squat, half squat, and then I move, you know, I do knee circles in that squat, right? And do left, right, front, back in that squat position. It's going to burn in no time. And you will see your ankles, your knees, your hips are going into full range of motion through that. And there's some pain involved. But again, it's that pain of your body reacting and adapting to it. It's not a pain, oh my God, I'm going to rip my ligament off.
1: This goes back to the old saying, no pain, no gain. That's what I heard.
0: If it's taken right. You know, there's stupid pain too. You go to CrossFit and, you know, you load up a bar to 250 pounds and try to do, you know, 10 deadlifts as fast as you can. That's stupid pain.
1: Right. I've been there. You lift a carpet, a rug, you shouldn't, you rip a bicep muscle, things like that. You know, stupid things that happen. See, this is, it's good to have you back, man. I mean, you know, I mean,

0: back to the U.S. and also back on the show. Kai Fuser is our movement master, if we have now christened him. He's a fitness guru. This guy has worked with Annika Sörenstam extensively. He's worked with so many professional athletes, amateur athletes, recreational players. Yeah, this guy is top-notch, and that's why he's on TW Keith Jones. We'll be back to wrap up the show with Kai Fuser after this last break.
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1: This hour's guest is many things, including a movement master, which we've christened him now. We were kicking that around for a while. I think that we're going to stay with that until said time, as the actual man himself comes up with a better one. We think it's pretty good.
2: I'll take it for now.
1: You will. It's one time. You will take it. You will take it. That's you. That is usually how he is in the gym. He's, you know, saying that to the person who is the student. You will, you know, you'll take whatever you need to take, because I'm going to give it to you. And that's what he does. But the fun thing about Kai when he does things is he does it with love. He does it with good intentions. He wants to get you better. He wants to do things. That's why we've had him on the show for so long, because it's always, it's a moving thing, no pun intended, but you know, from the standpoint of a golf swing and learning the process and everything else, it is a movable thing that you need to hone. And it's so, so difficult.
2: Yeah, but that's what it's so, that's why it hooks you so much as a golfer, I think, and I even think especially as a golfer. I've worked with many other athletes from different sports. I think golf is very specific to that. Number one, you know, we can do it into a high age and still can get better at 70 years old and can still do something with our handicap if we do the right things, you know, which is hardly possible in a lot of other sports. But, you know, that I think that's just it. Of course, when you have that good swing, that one good swing, one out of 20 or 30, whatever ratio is, depending on your handicap, it's just so satisfying. When you know you had it, you felt it, and it gives you a rush and you want it again. So, you know, go in a gym or even at home in front of a mirror and learn movements that are very similar to the swing. Sometimes, you know, you swing in an upright position. Sometimes you swing with a dumbbell in your hand, a light one, of course, where you know, rotate around your axis, you know, whatever it is, and just watch yourself in the mirror and see how easy can you make something look. You know, can you look like Messi out there playing, you know, at least how he used to play? You know, he was floating out there. You know, again, can you move like Federer? Can you move like, you know, Ernie, his swing, Annika's swing, right, where it's just so easy, you know? And even Rory's swing is easy. There's just a lot of intensity built in, you know? So I think Rory has a good combination of it, you know, the right amount of intensity, but also the right amount of very, very good movement, you know? So that's a good combination, of course. And I would never say don't work out hard. I want you to be as strong as possible. With Annika, we did 300-pound squats. She did 140-pound bench press, which is a lot for a woman. You know, she did 15 pull-ups. We did pull-ups with 25 pounds on her waist, you know. So we did heavy, heavy stuff, but always in combination. How easy can you do it? How easy can you make it? You know, and, you know, after a couple heavy sets, go back to some lighter weights and then see, okay, can you do the same thing but super fluid, but the speed changes, you know, and things like that, you know. So going in and out of those different areas of movement patterns.
1: Fascinating. I didn't have you on the show to set up plans for people, but there are certain things when you have a workout plan that either you develop or that people should have that should be included on their list. What are some of those?
2: I mean, obviously there is, you know, certain parts that we all want. You know, let's start with mobility, right? We need mobility. Everybody knows that. Some people call it flexibility. I rather call it mobility. Of course, flexibility is a lot of times too static and it doesn't last. It's not applicable, or not as applicable, let's say. You know, nothing wrong with a little bit of stretching after a hard workout, but don't use that as your, you know, opening your joints and being, you know, being, you know, mobile in your movements, right? Then, of course, there's balance, and there's, of course, strength, and then, of course, there's speed, and speed and strength equals power, and so on and so on, you know. Visual awareness, you know, awareness of the sequence of your movements, you know. In the swing, we know we turn to the right, shoulder turn first, pull the hips along, hip loads up towards the ground through the legs, legs start pushing off the ground, hip gets accelerated, pulls the shoulder along, accelerates the arms, So those are sequences that you want to learn, which are very important in a sport like golf, of course, you know.

0: So balance, of course, and so on. So those are different areas we want to work on, sometimes completely singly, sometimes in combination with a full movement, sometimes in combination with speed, sometimes in combination with a lot of forces, meaning moving a lot of weight, sometimes just free floating. So, there's different ways to get to it, and it depends a little bit on the individual too. Of course, some people are, a little bit stronger in one field than the other. So how do you match that up? Where do you do more? Where can you get away with a little bit less, and then put that effort into some other area? So that's something you need to find out or have somebody help you find out, if they have a very good trainer that can have an eye for that, and then, you can get a lot of good help.
1: Head to the bottom of the hour. We'll be back.
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1: Coming up on today's show, we welcome back our fitness guru, Kai Fuser, who's here to help your golf and your life. 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

0: Welcome to the show. We are always glad where you could be with us. And this hour, we've got somebody to rename. Yeah, a guy that's been our fitness guru for many, many years. And last time he came on the show, he said, you know, I'm doing much more movement and things like that. You know, that's really what I'm specializing in, how the body works together and everything. He's very, very, very intelligent guy. Very, very, well, world-renowned because he got back not too long ago from doing things in Europe, and he'll be back in Europe later in the fall. So we got a little bit of time with our man, Kai Fusser, who's formerly of the Anika Academy and so many more things. Kai, thanks for making time. It's always great to have you on. We got a lot to talk about.
1: Anytime. Love it. Love it.
0: Well, okay. So last time we talked, we had a conversation about what you should be called. You know, I've called a long time. I look back in the archives, and you've been helping us here probably for more than 15 years. So, you know, we've known each other for a long time. And it's always been the fitness guru. But you're like, hey, I'm more than fitness. I'm about movement and stuff. So I think we have come together to come up with Movement Master. So you can take that and trademark. You can run that and use it if you will. But yeah, you are, if nothing else, you are the movement master. I will say that. So I think it'll stick. Cool. However, oh, Master One.
1: Well, I like that, actually. I like it. The movement part, of course, you know. So I guess you could call it many things. But as we talked about it before, you know, fitness is such a broad word. You know, what does fitness really mean? You know, there's so many different levels of fitness, you know, from a fitness standpoint, from, let's say, normal people that are not into sports to, you know, enthusiastic amateurs to, you know, the pros at any level, at any sport, you know, so there's different levels of fitness. But you know, I think it's easy to get fit, but being fit doesn't mean that you can move very well or move very efficient or move at a very high level. That you can sustain under pressure with speed and things changing and all that. So there's a lot more to it. We all know, and nothing against bodybuilders. Bodybuilders are very, very fit. They work out a lot, very fit. But when it comes to movement, it's very hard for them to have a fluid movement. I'm talking about, you know, obviously I always want to take Anika Swing. Or I'm talking about as far back as Muhammad Ali, the way he moved, or Roger Federer. You know, I think we all know the people that move very, very easily, very, very fluent, and they kind of like float almost. They're very fit, but they can move on top of it, and that's a winner.

0: Well, how do you accomplish that? Is that just God-given ability?
1: Oh, that's hard to say. You know, it's like an endless question, I think. And I've always think about it. How does a guy like Roger Federer, you know, which we all know, he's like I said, he's floating, or he used to be floating. You know, you couldn't see that he's like a super fit guy, you know, big muscles and things like that. And you compare it to Nadal, you know, which obviously he played a lot against. And Nadal was more like the, you know, you would say, oh, look how fit he is. He's got, you know, some guns on him and this and that, and super strong and high intensity. But he just moves a lot harder. He needed more energy. He had more injuries because it's harder on the body, you know. So I think some of it may be born in, some of it may be learned, you know. And I've taught a lot of people that are very, very fit and strong and relied on their strength to get things done. But when you go deep with every single exercise, every single repetition, you know, with those guys at the high end, we work out 5 days a week and it's an hour 30 minutes sometimes. And every single exercise is perfect, perfect, perfect. How easy can you make it? How easy can you do a 50-pound dumbbell curl? How easy can you push something or pull something, you know, with complete control and complete never taking the energy in, basically leaving it out. So, you know, it gets a little bit complicated, but that's the way I want to explain it. Don't take the energy in. The energy you produce, give it up. Put it where it needs to go, and you know, through your hand into a club, into a racket, through your foot into a ball, or whichever way it is, through your fist into the opponent, you know. So, and that's what we want to look for.
0: So I think I heard you say, Kai, that even the top-level athletes are only doing an hour to an hour and a half workout a day?
1: Yeah, well, it depends. It depends a little bit on the athlete, right? I would say, you know, like the CrossFit guys are so, you know, they're very intense, and they probably do more. A boxer do more. A bodybuilder sometimes works out twice a day for two and a half hours or so. I mean, look at some of the stuff Arnold used to do, and a lot of guys still do, and it can work if that's all you do. And again, if you don't have to have, let's say, the neurological high-end feel for space, feel for where your body is in space, where are your hips, where are your feet, where are your arms, you know, the ratio, the relationship between the different body parts and so on, where it gets it to the nervous system a lot. And we all know, and when it comes to concentration, we can't be concentrating for hours on end at 100%. We can wear out our body, you know, for hours on end if we can handle pain, if we have the right nutrition, if we're strong and a lot of bite and will, we can do that. But the brain itself, I want to say, from my experience anyways, after about an hour, the brain is going to slow down. And then all you do is teach your body compensation movement versus perfect movement.
0: Well, that's why I asked that question, because that's what I thought I heard. Thank goodness my cognitive abilities are up for this show. That's a good start. But if the top people only have to do it for that long, that means the lesser of us still have a shot. So you can put some time in without putting an inordinate amount of time in and still get results.
1: Exactly. That's exactly it. And I think better is better. More is not better. Not necessarily anyways, you know. So when we do a workout, the workout is typically 1 hour. May it be with, you know, a good amateur player, or even, you know, older player. May it be with, you know, PGA pros, or, you know, LPGA, whatever. It doesn't really matter. So an hour. So we do a warm-up. You know, it takes a few minutes to get the body going, to get the joints loosened up, some mobility. And then we get into exercises where I'm looking that every movement is in line, the shortest path, the easiest path. Doesn't mean we go easy. Again, we can do 50-pound dumbbell curls, or, you know, 200-pound bench press, or whatever it is. But I want it to be looking easy, no super strain, no change in behavior in your body, just easy, easy, easy. Let it flow, let it flow. And then we look in the mirror. We make sure you're within your axis, which means shoulders are over your hips, are over your ankles. You don't come out of, I call it being inside a cylinder. You don't come out of the cylinder. You load up and down, not, you know, left, right, forward, back, which means your shoulders are all over the place. You know, we try to keep a line so the

0: path of a dumbbell shouldn't change. The path of a cable when you use a cable shouldn't change. The path of whatever a ball you accelerate ideally doesn't change. You reverse direction, you load and unload, but you don't want to change path because every change of path needs a correction, which means you do need to use strength, which means something can go wrong. So if you look at the golf swing, ideally you start at the perfect position. You start your backward path in order to load up, and you start your downward path in order to accelerate. So ideally, you don't change that path. You don't put a figure eight on the top. You don't have to pull and push to get the club head back where you started. Ideally, you started in the right position at your setup. So that's what we can train with dumbbells, dumbbell in front of you, overhead of you, behind you, around you, medicine ball, things like that. So that's where we can replicate that, and all that in front of a mirror and me just hammering you, look at your shoulders, look at this, look at your grip, look at the line, look, you had an angle here, and so on and so on. That takes a lot of concentration.
1: Yeah, he does hammer a lot. There's no question. I have had the distinct honor of being subject of one or two of those Kai Fuser workouts. But but to your point, again, people have dumbbells, they have medicine balls, they have different things likely in their house or access to them that they can utilize for this. Because the thing about, especially about the golf swing, the most intimidating part of the golf swing really is the golf ball on the ground in front of you for a lot of people. So if right. you don't have it involved in what you're doing and you just continue to hone those skills, that ability, that flexibility, that's what makes the difference.
0: That's exactly right. And I know it from when people practice, So how good is your practice? And obviously I'm not a swing coach, I just see it from a movement standpoint, and how can you learn best? How can you automate something? How can you automate a movement? Not until you can do it perfect, until you can't do it wrong anymore. And there's a big difference. Because if you ask an amateur, any amateur that plays golf and has been playing golf for a while, they all had a perfect swing at some point. They all hit the perfect ball at some point. They have like an extra long drive all of a sudden. It's straight. It's right down the pipe. It's in the middle. And I would ask them, what did you feel when you had to drive like this? Oh, nothing. Oh, that was easy. It was unbelievable. Well, you didn't change anything. You got free from off a club. The paths were perfect. You just let everything, in peace. All you did is accelerate and let it go. So that's what we need to practice when we are in the gym, when we are different exercises from all different angles, from front to back and top and around you and left, right, diagonal and all that. Can you find the easy path every single time? And you do it over and over again where things get automated, and that's what we want to do. And I've always had that question, we would need to get some really good golf coaches here and on the show, maybe do a little forum or something like that. How many things in a swing have to be right in order to have a perfect swing? So how many elements is it? Is it 5 elements, 10 elements? I don't know. So let's say it's 10. Most amateurs probably have automated 4 or 5 or 6, depending on your handicap, maybe even 7. A guy like Rory or Annika or whoever it is, they probably have automated 8, maybe 9. I don't know. So we only have to worry about 1 or 2 elements of their swing basically at that moment, but we have to control the rest of automated. They can't do it wrong anymore. So that's what we want to get to with some of those exercises, especially when you get in rotational exercises where I pick everything apart and make sure I could measure it with a laser and all the lines are straight and direct and release and nothing has to be changed and so on.
1: Yeah, it's not intuitive for a lot of people, but it is automatable. So it's interesting. Of course, my guest, Kai Fuser, would come up with that because that makes a ton of sense. You just have to, and the term muscle memory gets used all the time. And I have people that like that term, and other people say, your muscle has no brain, no memory. So, depends on who you talk to about that term.
0: Yeah. Well, that's debatable. I don't know how you would, I'm not a neurologist. So, but I know, and if you look at, how did we learn how to walk, right? So that's as a toddler and isn't that baby toddler and so on, right? And I've just was lucky enough to see it with 3 grandkids now, how it all comes together.

0: And, you know, there's a lot of stumbling, there's a lot of Frankenstein legs, and, you know, and upper body is tightness and that, and the body learns. Of course, they want to do it, and here and this and that, and all some things get automated. And at some point, you know, your big toe, your little toe, your the span of your feet, your ankle, your knee, your calves, everything knows all of a sudden what to do.
1: Yeah, it's fascinating to watch the real little ones have that come together. We're with our movement master, our physical fitness guru as well, Kai Fusser. We'll be back.
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0: Greetings and welcome, everybody. It's the Monday Golf Lifestyle Show. Ray Adams here with you, your humble correspondent. The full hour. It's a special edition. We have one of the great women in golf coming on with us a little bit later in the show. Right now, Mr. Craig Renshaw, our PGA professional, joining us. 25 years with the PGA of America. Dr. Bob Denny, our PGA of America's historian emeritus, will be joining us in just a bit. And all things good today, except for, well, you might be hearing, I've got a little allergy going on. Craig, welcome to the show.
1: Thank you.
0: What about Wyndham Clark?
1: Played well. Got it done when he needed to. Played really well the last three holes. Played great on Saturday. Bell Reeve fits his MO as far as golf courses that he plays well at. It's big, it's wide, he can hit it a lot of places. And that's kind of the MO that he plays well in right now. But you know, he played lights out on Saturday and hung on Sunday, and played really well the last three or four holes. So it's interesting. They were talking on the TV show yesterday. He has one of the worst Sunday scorings of anybody out there. So it'd be interesting if he can try to figure out what happens on Sundays that doesn't happen on Thursday through Saturday. And if he can correct that, he might be in contention more often.
0: Well, we like Wyndham Clark. He's one of our favorite players. Strong. And I don't know. He's been back and forth, the controversial person. They've shuffled him back and forth like a puck on ice. And I don't know. I'm for him. What about you, Craig?
1: Oh, yeah. Like I said, I was texting a friend yesterday, and I said I would have been really, really happy with Clark. I would have been happy with McIlroy. I would have been happy with Woodland. Yeah. The only one I didn't want to win was Cantlay. And he fell apart at the end there, so which ended up being a non-issue for me. So that
0: is that because he takes his time playing golf?
1: A little bit. And it's not a personal dislike. He's slow. And he just has no personality whatsoever out there. And it doesn't make him a bad person. He might be the nicest guy you'll ever meet and gives all his money to, you know, old people like myself and kids. And that's great. But he just does not come off that great. And you know, there's just the only people that really want to watch Patrick Cantlay play golf is his family. Great. So.
0: All right, folks, it's too hot everywhere, even though we're nearing fall and my big fall back to school, back to work, fall golf gift guide, product guide coming out. And if you want to be in that, if you want to be on the list, you write to Golf Adams, one word, golfadams@msn.com. It's too hot to play in the wrong golf shoes. What do you want to do? You want to go to Squares, Squairz, squares.com. 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The hottest rounds deserve the coolest shoes. That's what Squares says. The Speed 3 mesh keeps your feet cool, dry, and you can keep your head in the game. Breathable performance. Lightweight feel. 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All right, Craig, you look at the leaderboard. McIlroy was on again, off again, on again, off again, but doesn't deliver. Is that because he decided to take a break from the game?
1: It probably didn't help. You know, he hit some very loose shots there on 17. I didn't understand that at all. He obviously could explain it and what he was trying to do, but he didn't execute there. But at the end of the day, it wouldn't have mattered because Wyndham made some putts on, you know, 16, 17, and 18, which are not exactly the easiest holes to be doing that, and he did it. So at the end of the day, all those things became a non-issue.
0: Gary Woodland, what a great guy. So excited for Gary and so glad to see him playing well. We talked about his brain surgery. We talked about his comeback. He comes back and wins. Been on my TV show, I think twice now. I've interviewed him. He's such a great personality for the game. He's good for the game of golf, isn't he?
1: He is. But the struggle that we have in our sport is that we have a lot of guys and girls that are good for the game, but they don't play well enough to get a whole lot of attention. And if you're finishing 45th or 60th or missing this, you're just not getting the notoriety. And that's the struggle in our sport, is that the way it's televised and what it does, if you're not at the top of the leaderboard, they're not talking about you. And Gary, many reasons as to why he's not as consistent with what he's gone through. But if he gets more consistent, his story will be told much more, and he can affect a lot more people, which would be great, because he is. It's a very inspirational story.
0: It's unbelievable.

0: I mean, every time he talked, he almost broke down yesterday and Thursday. I mean, he cares and he totally appreciates where he's at right now and making the top 30 and going to East Lake this week. I mean, there's he shows he's emotional and that's great. And I think that's what golf needs more of, truthfully.
1: All right, let's talk about that top 30 that you mentioned. All right, who missed out? Let's go down to the bottom.
0: Oh, golly.
1: Who's not going to go? It's is it the it's not the top 30 in ties, is it? It's the top
0: About
1: 30.
0: 30, I believe. Yeah.
1: Right.
0: Yeah.
1: So you look at it, and Bob will be with us. Dr. Bob will be with us in just a moment. He can clarify a little bit for us, but. You look at the list, and Matt Fitzpatrick is in there. Eric Cole, hardest working golfer on the planet, T28. But then you jump to Siwoo Kim, Matt McCarty, Victor Hovland, Sepp Straka, my buddy, Ricky Fowler, Thorbjørnsen, Cam Young. You go on and on and on with it. Alex Fitzpatrick, Tommy Fleetwood. None of these people are going on.
0: Okay.
1: So, who do you love over at East Lake?
0: Oh, golly. East Lake's a big golf course too. You would think that Wyndham would play well there. He's trending. You would hope that Scotty would be feeling better after he caught, an illness last week, so he's probably pretty well. Rory would be a force there. The guys that are trending, Morikawa might play well there. He's trending pretty well right now. So, there's a lot of guys that are playing well right now that you might see start to creep up that board and see how they play.
1: I look again at Gary Woodland, 12 under. Of course, Wyndham, he kind of blew it out. He won by 3 shots. That's not luck.
0: No,
1: No, that
0: and what I think he was winning by 7 when he started the day, right? I mean that's
1: right. You win by one or two, it's been said, and we've spoken about it, that it's luck. I mean, because the ball bounces and turns and rolls here and there. You win by three, four, five, you've won the tournament. It's an outright win. And I don't know that there's a lot of luck involved. That probably a little, but not much at winning by 3 strokes. Back Gary Woodland, he has some interesting stats. Longest drive, 361 yards. I'm sorry, folks, and I love Gary. Craig, we love Gary, right? I'm sorry. No more 361 yard drives. That gotta go. It's got
0: Well,
1: to go.
0: and Belle Reve was playing wet because they got 3 inches of rain on Wednesday. So that golf course still is not dried out.
1: His average driving distance was 351.9. He gained 1.27 shots off of the tee alone. Sorry, it's too far. They're hitting the ball too far. And I believe Dr. Bob Denny has joined us. Dr. Bob, are you there?
2: I'm here. Thank you.
1: Okay. We're talking about Gary Woodland. We're talking about the BMW, Belle Reve. And I'm saying his longest drive 361, his average drive 351. I'm sorry. It's too far, Bob.
2: Well, there are three factors involved. Obviously, it's equipment, but it's also athletes now in today's world and the conditioning of the golf courses that combine for the perfect storm to produce the lengths that you're seeing. I'm just a layman here. I'm responding as most people would from the gallery, and it's only those of the elite sometimes that can have a chance to make a green in two or gouge out of a rough, especially that kind of rough at Belle Reve, and reach the putting surface. Those that can do it are in a certain class Not everybody is in that class. And that's where the disparity comes.

0: in, and it really cuts down on a talent, and it cuts down on creativity and whatever you want to call it. That's the sad part about the whole thing.
1: Yeah. All right. Any comments about the BMW, Bob?
0: I'm sorry?
1: Comments about the BMW?
0: The BMW, I think Wyndham Clark ended all debate about who can close a golf tournament.
1: Yeah,
0: And
1: that's for sure.
0: I'm impressed by what he was able to accomplish after having a very awful 15 holes. But I think he's proven it, and he can do it under any circumstances. And right now, with that big putter grip, he is knocking putts in from all over the place.
1: All right, let me ask you then. I've already asked Craig, who wins over at East Lake? We're heading there.
0: Wow, that's a good one. I think we got several candidates right now, but right now, the only people I think have a chance of closing of the people that we saw out there competing this past weekend, I think we saw Scheffler, McIlroy, and Wyndham Clark are capable of closing. Maybe Cantlay as an outlier.
1: Oi. That'll please Craig, right, Craig?
2: Absolutely.
1: Well, we'll find out. It'll be fun to watch. It's going to be a great week of golf, and we have a lot of other things going on. Bob, they're asking me, forgive me, I've already mentioned I've got some pretty big allergies today.
0: I see.
1: I'm okay, though. Feel great, sound, off a little. Nuggets, they want a nugget.
0: Well, the one of the nuggets that I think about when I look back at Bellerive, I think about the people that I saw win there. I saw Koki Aidoki win the senior PGA Championship, first Japanese player to win a men's senior major. And I also remember when Brooks Koepka rallied to beat Tiger. What did they do? Well, they both navigated their golf course and the links that they were playing those times to the best of their ability. That was the first time in the United States for Koki Aidoki. And that, to me, was equally more impressive than the victory itself, how he performed. And he became sort of just a name that we can always never forget in our media centers when we work at the PGA of America from 2013 on to where we are today. I was there when Koki Aidoki won the senior PGA championship.
1: Wow. All right, a lot of great golf going on. Let's head over to the Champions Tour. What happened, Greg?
2: Oh, I don't know. I wasn't ready for that. I didn't even watch any of that. I was watching the big boys.
1: Well, we sure watched it, and I watched it. Bob, did you get a chance to look at my great buddy Stephen Elker?
0: I watched about the last 2 hours of the broadcast,
1: Great show. Great,
0: and
1: great golf.
0: I noticed that Zach Johnson was two rolls of the ball from having an eagle on the last hole to join the playoff.
1: Great golf. We're loving what's happening there. Where are they headed, Bob, the Champions Tour?
0: Let's see.
1: We got some schedules going on.
0: Yeah.
1: But well, let's do that a little bit later.
0: Yeah. Give
1: Hey,
0: me a
1: about the
0: second. Michigan,
1: ladies.
2: aren't they? Going to old Warwick Hills, aren't they?
1: They are. You're right, Craig.
2: Holy
1: They're headed
2: cow.
1: to Warwick Hills, in Michigan. It's going to be a lot of fun. Great weather, raining every minute, all over the place, flooding some places. We hope it's going to be a lot of fair weather for them there. And then, of course, the ladies. What happened with the ladies over there, Bob?
0: Well, I was noticing that we had a Yamashita from Japan waltz to victory, and that was I think it was a six-stroke victory. I think it was, and this was a CPKC Women's Open in Canada. How many people know what CPKC stands for?
1: I have no idea.
0: Okay,
2: No idea.
0: Canadian Pacific Kansas City Railway.
1: Oh, wow.
0: And it was established in the 20s that connected, actually at the 20s, but once they got it in place in modern times, they connected both continents, north

North America and Mexico. So they will, that goes all the way down. But that company has loyally been supporting that women's open in Canada, and they had a tremendously great crowd. And I just think that that it's great to see a sponsor like that go through. And Kiara Romero played very well for the United States in the top four, and it's

0: Didn't we also have a Legends or a no, I'm sorry, a senior, the ladies senior.
1: U.S. Senior Open,
0: What
1: U.S. Senior
0: happened over
1: Women's
0: there?
1: Open. Yeah, that's only been 8 years old itself, and for the first time, other than a Swede, other than Annika Sörenström, Katrina McBride wins it, and she was trailed by Annika by 2 strokes, and Kari Webb was 1 under in that tournament, and that speaks highly for the kind of field they're able to draw for that event, the U.S. Women's Senior Open. But congratulations to Miss McBride. She's in the past had been there at the time and couldn't f f finish the job, but she did this time.
0: Very good, very good. Listener is asking me, do you think Colin Morikawa is back with his iron play, Craig, in order to
1: He is, I don't think.
0: contend at East Lake?
1: Yeah, I mean,
0: I don't think so.
1: I think he had a lot of good shots, but statistically and what you watch, yes, his iron game is a little sharper. It's a short game right now. His short game's not real sharp, and his putting has been iffy. He putted better, so they've been working on that. He doesn't get up and down as much as he should for the kind of iron game that he's got. So if he's got to get his short game a little tighter and make some putts, and I think you'll see Khan get to the winner's circle a little more often again.
0: Listener says, ask Dr. Bob his favorite player slogan, got her up, got her in. Is he ready to contend for East Lake Championship? Can he win it?
1: He can definitely have a chance at it.
0: I think he can win it easily.
1: His
0: And I say easy, I
1: scrambling
0: don't.
1: and his putting ability over are just like undersold. He's a great driver of the ball, not a high trajectory of the ball, but boy, he hits the smack out of it, and he's definitely in the mix, definitely.
0: All right. Another listener has written while we're talking. What do you make of the big names that won't go to East Lake, Craig?
1: Well, I think it tells you that it's the top 30 people that are there, that it is quite an accomplishment. I know we get used to seeing that with certain golfers, but it's a little more challenging for more golfers than you think, and golfers that are talked about as being these I think the word great, especially in golf, is used way too much, probably in most sports. But golfers that we consider great, it's a little more challenging than you think. There's quite a few of them that haven't won in such a long time. And you got golfers that are talked about as great. For example, I'll use it, Justin Thomas. Justin's not going, and didn't play great this weekend. He just never got it going. So I think you need to appreciate how good of a season these golfers are having when they make the top 30, because they really are. We get used to seeing Rory and Scotty the last 4 or 5 years, and we just assume that they're going to be there. And it's quite an accomplishment even for somebody like Rory to be getting there year after year after year and being in, the top five, top six every year. I mean, that's great golf.
0: And Bob, I'm glad, obviously glad you're here to help us. We're looking at the leaderboard, folks, and I'm into T28 with Matt Fitzpatrick, T28 Eric Cole. We mentioned this, and then you jump to T33 with Siwoo Kim, and then you go down the 30s from there. So, who is the last player that is in East Lake, Bob?
1: The last player is Ryan Fox. He was number
0: Okay.
1: 30, and he won the Open Championship.
0: Yeah. So you don't just go off of the leaderboard, folks. That was my point. You can't just go off the leaderboard of these tournaments. These players have already earned their way in to East Lake in other ways. All right. But you do have some big names that are not going to be there, Bob. Why don't you call out a few of them?
1: Well, I think about a guy by the name of Ricky Fowler.
0: Yeah.
2: who made a lot of movements up the ladder this season.

0: and couldn't get it done. And I just think about where is he headed with his career. You know, he's a father. You know, I just wondered if those things are weighing upon him, but he hits the ball tremendously well still, but he just can knock in those 10 footers that he has to knock in. And that one stands out to me the most. And, you know, obviously, there's other Shane Lowry's not there. And, you know, and I just don't, I think he's just having a little lull in his career. I think he's still a great player. I'm happy to see Justin Rose is there. That I believe that the 30 that made it, Ray, are the best players we're going to have for the next few years. And they've proven themselves for the last 2 years, especially this season when they're on the leaderboard. And these fellows have gained some traction. And I think people like, you know, Alex Fitzpatrick coming in on the coattails of his brother. You know, I think he's done a tremendous job to be in that top 30. JJ Spahn's still there. And obviously you brought the names before, Christopher Rayton, and I have Ryan Gerard, Gary Woodland, all those fellows. Gary Woodland's the biggest story for me right now, just because of what he has to deal with.
1: There's no question he's the biggest story, I think, in golf right now. Boy, would I love to see Gary Woodland. Now, let's get to the playoff conclusion at Eastlake. The FedEx Cup ends, and how does it go? We're not giving people, leading points, Craig. We're not, or they've tweaked it upon tweaked it upon tweaked it over the years. How does it work? 30 guys go into the FedEx Cup at Eastlake. What happens?
2: And they're going to tee it up on Thursday, and whoever wins the event, as far as I can, from what I can tell this year.
1: So you can't get second or third and still win. Is that correct?
2: That's the way I understand it.
1: Bob, is that about right?
0: That is correct.
1: So you've got to win it to win the FedEx Cup.
0: They're doing away with the staggered strokes.
1: Yeah.
2: Which is, I like that, Ray. I just wish they would do the whole playoff system like this.
1: You mean whoever wins it? Well, we are. We
2: No, no,
1: started
2: no,
1: with.
2: no. I think you needed to be in the top 30 at Belle Reve. You needed to be in
1: Ah.
2: the top. How many people made the playoffs? Great. Well, then it means you need to make the top 50 this week. Then you need to make the top 30.
1: So you don't like starting and then cutting the field down to Eastlake. You don't like that.
2: Nope.
1: And the
2: Nope.
1: reason you don't like it, is it not exciting enough or?
2: Well, I just think then it makes the playoffs worth a little more, and it makes these rounds worth more. I mean, they're restarting it this week, but Scotty got in last week because of what he had done, 5 months ahead of time. Well, why are we not doing it for all of it this week? Why are you not doing the whole, why is the FedEx Cup different than everything else in the playoffs? Once again, I laugh using that word playoffs, but that's the whole point of it. It's, you give them a bye and you say, okay, you get into this tournament automatically or you whatever. But the idea is you still got to finish appropriately to do this. And I just don't understand that. Well, if you're going to run it that way, well, this week it matters if you finish this way. Well, why didn't it matter this way last week?
1: Bob.
0: I agree. I think that they've been tweaking this more than they have tweaked the Mona Lisa. And I think it you have to be able to set up what a playoff means. Playoff means advance, survive in advance. That's what it means. Playoff, survive in advance. That don't come in with a 20-point lead or whatever lead is that Rory McIlroy has and say, "Oh, I may not play this week, but I have enough points." Never ever allow that again.
2: And on Thursday they had guys that were 20. I don't remember who was 24th, but he was guaranteed to make it already. It's like, well, then what is he playing for?
0: That's right.
1: All
0: And
2: right, guys, we got to move.
0: CBS will not have to do that up and down graphics when the fellows just scored on a hole. Oh, he's up to 32. Oh, he slipped to 25. Oop, he's up to, you know, that's ridiculous. It's totally ridiculous.
1: Do not start me on the announcing. We don't want to go there right now.
0: No,
1: But
0: no.
1: I will ask the folks if you've got some comments about how television analysts, commentators, hosts, walking out on the golf course, folks, all of that on TV. Send me your comments about them. Give me your favorites. Give me your not so well. Give me your they need to be off the air immediately. Names. 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That's how you get on my big email list. Also, folks, big September back to school, back to golf, back to work fall gift guide coming out here in a couple of weeks. And we're working on it now. We want to be on the list for all things golf, all things Great American Golf, all things this show, the Golf Lifestyle Show, all things Ray Adams. 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Please do that, and we'll be back in just a moment.
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0: Greetings and welcome back, everybody. Ray Adams here on the Monday Golf Lifestyle Show with Dr. Bob Denny and Mr. Craig Renshaw. He got to fill out some papers. Craig, you've got to fill out some papers.
1: Yep.
0: You've paid your dues.
1: Yep.
0: And then you'll be a lifetime member of the PGA of America.
1: Actually, I probably don't even need to fill out paperwork. It's all done online now. But it's still probably the essential of filling out paperwork.
0: Yeah, so. They probably want your name somewhere anyway, but whatever. Congratulations on a wonderful career and many more years to come.
2: Greg,
0: and
2: Craig, Dr. Bob Denny, 25 years feel like a lifetime?
1: In a lot of ways, yes. And I think, and we might have talked about this for a while ago, but you know, I remember when I first went to the school and everything like that. There's just not many of us that are lasting that long in the business anymore. I don't care whether it's radio or, you know, you own a taco stand or whatever it is. People just don't spend that much time in one job anymore. And that's the part that I probably find as much pride as anything. Mm-hmm. It's, you know, you just don't see many people that hang around that long anymore in anything.
0: Mm-hmm. You know, I talked a little bit on Saturday's show, Great American Golf, about doing the Ping factory, Ping manufacturing plant. I think it's
1: what a great tour. What a great tour that is.
0: Unbelievable tour, Craig. On Saturday, I talked about it because my two dermatologists.

0: oncologist doctors, and one of their sons, and a wonderful lady that had been with Ping for years and years. Shout out, so much thanks to Yvonne. And then my great friend, Alan Solheim, gave us the personal tour. And so being at the Ping plant, amazing. And when you went into the different buildings, and by the way, Ping is an engineering company, everybody. It happens to be an engineering company that makes golf clubs, putters, clubs, irons, drivers, and bags, by the way. They have now for several years made their own bags again. We were everywhere. We saw every inch. It's about an hour and a half tour when you come to Phoenix, and you can get scheduled. They do the tours every day. But because Alan was there and the wonderful lady Yvonne, who'd been with the company for a long time, and then I ask a lot of questions. You might be shocked at that, but I ask a lot of questions, and we were able to get the backstory, the side stories, the longer versions of the history from Alan himself, Karsten's son, Alan Solheim. And one of the things that we were shown and we noticed was how Ping takes care of their employees. They give points for nutrition and exercise and time off of the job. They encourage healthy living, healthy lifestyles. And the other thing they do is they recognize people. There are boards all over the Ping manufacturing plant in every different building. In this building, there are people that have been with the company 40 years. Here's their name. There might be one person there or two. 35, 30, 25, 20, 10, down the line. And we were surprised, our group was surprised at the number of people as we went through the tour in all the different buildings that have been with the company for decades. And we commented that the average job span, time, term is probably 3 to 5 years these days. And yet at Ping, they have hundreds and hundreds of employees, and so many have been there for decades.
1: Well, when Carson was there, that's the way they promoted anybody. It was the old time philosophy of you start by putting, shafts in club heads, and you work your way through the company and the system. That's the way they worked when I first got in the golf business. So, 30 some odd years that they've been doing it, that's the way that company has always worked. They promote from within, or at least they did. That's how
0: They
1: you got
0: still
1: moved up
0: do.
1: in that
0: They
1: company. I mean,
0: still do. They said most of the people up in the offices came from the floor.
1: yeah, I mean, that's what they were known for when I was dealing with that kind of stuff a lot more than obviously what I do now. But that's those employees, they worked their way through that whole system. So they know how to work this, and they know how to work the grip machine, and how to put a club head here, and how to bend the club, and
0: Yeah.
1: how the bags are made. They do all that.
0: Great tour. Great tour at Ping. If you're in town, folks, you've got to go to Ping. And I will tell you also, here's another great company, been around for a long, long time. John Ashworth started Ashworth Golf Apparel. And if you were playing in a charitable golf tournament years ago, and you got your swag bag, you probably had an Ashworth golf shirt in there. And they flourished. 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Fabulous golf apparel company, Ashworth Golf Apparel. And then they kind of moved into the shadows a little, and they had their downtime. But John Ashworth and team have brought them back. 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The apparel, beautiful clothes, folks. I got to tell you, you've got to get to ashworth-golf.com. And I'm telling you, if you're wearing Ashworth like I am, you're wearing a part of golf history. So proud to be an Ashworth Golf Apparel ambassador. Well, gentlemen, We have one of the great

0: great, great ladies in golf joining us right now. And I will give you this one. I'm going to go brief. She's an author. She's a businesswoman. She is a dedicated and passionate golfer herself, plays everywhere, a little bit of a globetrotter. And I'm jealous because she's able to be at her home in Canada where the weather's beautiful and my hair is on fire. You can see that it, well, I guess I doused it. But anyway, for the show, I'm talking about the executive director of Golf It Forward. I'm talking about Debbie Wakis. And Debbie, you're with Dr. Bob Denny, you're with Craig Renshaw. We love you, and we are so, well, we're humbled you're with us.
1: Oh, you guys are too much. Craig, Bob, and Ray, thank you. Happy Monday to
0: All
1: everybody.
0: right, Craig,
1: And
0: tell me something you love about Debbie Wakis. Tell us something in a
1: he's always
0: second.
1: going somewhere. She's always going Well,
0: somewhere,
1: he
0: and it's
1: loves
0: golf
1: my
0: related.
1: husband. He loves my husband.
0: Yes, I do. Yes.
1: I
0: Well, and he drags you everywhere, right, Debbie?
1: think it goes both ways. I think I drag him and he drags me.
0: Dr. Bob, what about Debbie Wakis? What do you think?
2: I think she's an never quit type of visionary who loves to look for the next challenge when it comes to promoting the game of golf.
0: I love that word. She is a visionary, and she has been for the number of years I've known her. We don't talk about that anymore, do we?
1: Oh, Bob, that's very kind of you. Thank you very much.
2: You're welcome.
0: All right. Well, Debbie has some very, very special information for us. And I know, Bob, you have some nuggets. And I know, Craig, you have a few minutes left with us. We're going to get back to talking some golf here in a bit. And at the end of the show, I've got some very special sponsors I want to shout out and say thank you to. But Debbie, I saw your post here, and we're getting ready to be in that time of the year again. What's up?
1: Isn't that crazy? Well, we have thus far through Golf It Forward and the Marilyn Smith Scholarship Fund, we've awarded 325 young ladies scholarships. And the post that you're talking about, Ray, is addressing the scholarship portal that will open again in October. And that's the eligibility is for girls who are high school seniors, who are college bound and intend to play golf in college in both the US and Canada. So these are girls from Canada and the US who will matriculate in the United States. And we're looking to add 25 more for 2027. In those posts in particular, Ray, we have two pearls, two 2026 pearls. We call them the scholarship recipients. Actually, they named themselves Marilyn Smith's pearls, because Marilyn always wore pearls. At any rate, they're actually doing that social campaign. So it's really heartwarming to me. I mean, Bob, you talk about being a visionary, but this is the vision is that they are our future, right? And they will help us golf it forward, so to speak. So starting in October, that portal will open. So anyone that the listeners whom you might know or think of who knows someone who has a daughter or a niece or a granddaughter or a friend who would be eligible, it's a wonderful, wonderful opportunity because it's more than just the money. There is a whole there is a slew of programming available to them. And this past year, thanks to our board member, Pete Goble, we've also connected with the Anika Foundation for some of the programming that they offer that is now open to the Pearls as well. So it's really, it's such a lovely platform by which, there are so many people who are lifting them up for success, not just in that transition to school, but also throughout their adult lives. And watching them give back is amazingly rewarding.
0: Debbie, when you look at Golf It Forward, which is the public face of the Marilyn Smith Foundation, and Marilyn being one of the 13 founders, you were so close to Marilyn. She lived to right at about 90. She was on this show with me so many times. She called me honey. And I would call her at home in her beloved.

0: of it home in what is it, Pebble Creek, down in the Southwest Valley, here in Phoenix. And she had her famous, people came from everywhere, worldwide even, to play in that charitable golf tournament to benefit, and to create scholarship money. And then she would feature an LPGA player retired every year, honor them, feature them, give them a, I don't know what she gave them, a slice of cake or whatever they did. And then I would show up and interview them for my TV show. My goodness. And Marilyn was so excited and happy that I would do that to bring, some prominence or more prominence. But you got to Pebble Creek, Debbie and Craig and Bob. And if you two didn't get to that tournament, I'm sorry. It was one of the outstanding nonprofit tournaments. And I have a marketing company that has helped thousands and thousands of nonprofits put on their tournament over the last 26 or 7 years. Still have it. It's how Debbie and I first met. That many years ago.
1: AZ crew might have been AZ crew,
0: Whatever, but
1: yeah.
0: we met that long ago. We don't even talk about it. We're not going to do that. We don't name numbers anymore. Neither does Jill Streit, and we don't do that with there's numerous people that they don't want to know how long we've known each other. Anyway, Debbie, Marilyn's beloved tournament at Pebble Creek was always such a blast, and then she would come on the show. We would talk about it, la la la. But your relationship with Marilyn was so much more. Well, you were closer. It was more. It was deeper than I could ever approach being. Although I loved her and miss her still to this very day. Tell us, give us a minute about Marilyn and how you became so close to her. What did you get from that?
1: Well, oh, so many gifts is what I got from
0: Yeah,
1: it.
0: a gift, a gift.
1: The insights about not only the LPGA, but about people, because Marilyn was certainly a people person and knew how to bring out the best in everybody. And Renee Powell would tell you, she says to me very often how fortunate she knows that both Marilyn and I were to have found each other at that point in time. You know, I think sometimes we meet people, you know, you'll meet someone, but you either connect or you don't. And for whatever reason, we hit that point in time, and it just was a click. She needed, I think, I don't know. I mean, I was able to help her move her annual event forward in a way that she couldn't.
0: Yes, you did.
1: But all I did was augment what she already had on the table.
0: Well, and again, Debbie, we all know your administrative, your business acumen, your organization skills. I think only you could have done this, and I think it was a divine appointment.
1: It was a perfect storm. It was we call that, Meg Mallon would call it a God wink, right?
0: Yes.
1: And look, I have right here, I don't know if you'll see this given,
0: Oh, we see. Yeah, well, the
1: right
0: three of
1: on
0: us
1: my
0: can see
1: desk.
0: that. Yeah.
1: Yeah, she's right on my desk in
0: Wonderful.
1: front of
0: All
1: me.
0: right. All right.
1: But
0: So,
1: I
0: Debbie,
1: think
0: where do they go? Where do they go? I want to know the portal. Where do they go? Where can they put in their nieces and neighbors and their daughters and the ladies themselves? Where do they go to get into this, to get started in October?
1: GolfItForward.org is really all that you need to know,
0: Okay.
1: and we'll continue on social making those announcements so that a lot of people can be aware and learn who these girls are and what it means to be a Pearl. And hopefully, you know, we'll be able to help. And I do have, I can drop a little bomb on you today if you'd like,
0: Oh,
1: because
0: wow.
1: since you were
0: Breaking news.
1: talking,
0: Hold
1: breaking
0: on,
1: news,
0: everybody.
1: since you
0: Breaking
1: were
0: news.
1: talking about the pro-am and the lady pros, you can do a little drum roll here. So the 2027 honoree is going to be Jan Stevenson.
0: Oh my goodness.
1: So we're
0: Calendar
1: really,
0: Jan. Is that Calendar
1: well,
0: Jan?
1: yeah. So
0: Oh,
1: was that the Wilson golf balls or something? Anyway, so we're really excited because these women, these were the builders. These were, I mean, it's beyond pioneers, and they understand the work that it took the founders to create the opportunities for them to do. She was one of the ones that they may have a tournament in Florida, and the commissioner would say, "You know what, Jan, can you join me in Ohio? We're going to meet with a prospective sponsor." And she wouldn't get her practice round, but of course she would go and do it because it was all about building the tour and creating those opportunities. And now they're still honoring that with Marilyn's legacy, with her scholarship fund, and these pearls who are carrying on her name, and her moniker. So we're just tickled and honored that Jan jumped and said yes, so that she'd like to
0: well, Jan
1: participate.
0: Stevenson is an Australian golfer. She's a World Golf Hall of Fame member
1: Yes, she is.
0: and was a fabulous player.
1: And she's still playing.
0: And she's still playing, what, the Legends?
2: That's right.
0: And if I remember correctly, I call her the calendar lady because she was one of the very first female golfers that put out a calendar and information about herself. She was what I would call an influencer before anybody ever heard of that, right, Debbie? And extremely beautiful person,
1: Inside and
0: and
1: out.
0: inside and out. And I remember meeting her one time. Can't wait to get to interview her for Match Play with Ray Adams TV. Maybe we can work that out, I hope. And that's going to be coming up in April, right?
1: And we will be at the Arizona Biltmore.
0: And we're going to be at the Biltmore. Ooh, wonderful. We love the Biltmore. Big love. Been going there since I was a child. And
1: So there's two bits of news for you.
0: wow, that's
1: Biltmore, Jan Stevenson, and I guess the
0: Yeah.
1: third is the portal opening, which is really what's important because
0: All right.
1: that's our future.
0: So how it all happens for you listeners is you go to Golf It Forward, golfitforward.org. And that's where it all happens. You can donate there, you can find out there, you can calendar there and get your plans made for the spring. We're coming into the fall already. I can't believe it. And you're going to be able to meet Jan Stevenson in April. And that April is going to be here, just like we're already coming to the end of the summer. And we were just talking Christmas. And boom, let's click our fingers and hello, April. Right, Debbie?
1: Yeah, there you go.
0: I know you've got a lot going on. You've got a lot going on, and we're going to let you go. I know you want to get back to the wonderful weather and maybe go play nine holes with your wonderful husband. I must say, though, prayers and blessings out to you, your family, and how's
1: You.
0: mom doing?
1: She's doing much better. Thank you for asking.
0: We love her. She is
1: Yes,
0: just fabulous. Another lady that has been able to, with the blessings, have her mother with her well into her 90s, and
1: Yep,
0: we're
1: she
0: excited.
1: just celebrated 95 years.
0: Yeah. And
1: So.
0: Dr. Lanny Johnson, and you know Dr. Lanny, Debbie, he had his birthday last week, 93. And we had a
1: Awesome.
0: great talk. Great talk. All right. Well,
1: Awesome.
0: listen, Debbie, thank you so much for being with us and giving us those updates and some breaking news.
1: Appreciate you including Golf It Forward and me. Bob, thanks again for your kind words, and Craig, you
2: You're
1: too.
2: welcome. You're
0: All
2: welcome.
0: right,
2: Have
0: there we go.
2: fun. Glad to see
1: Yeah,
2: you. Glad to have you
1: okay.
2: with us.
1: Thank
2: It's
0: you.
2: always a pleasure to have one of the great women in golf, Debbie Wakefist, with us. What a pleasure.
0: All right, Craig, I'm going to give you the final word. We've got a couple of minutes left only. So, what's going on with you and the listeners? And what should we be doing and practicing? And final word for

0: Greg Renshaw.
1: Well, school started, so the golf courses are a little less crowded than they were. So get out there, play a little golf. You still got after work for a while. Golf courses are still in good shape. I mean, you probably got a month, maybe, yeah, probably a month for before they start overseeding over there in Arizona, right? So I mean, it's
0: Oh,
1: kind
0: they'll
1: of,
0: start in early September. They'll start some of
1: yeah.
0: them,
1: So I
0: because
1: mean,
0: there's so many of them. Some of them start in early September, folks. Some of them start in mid, later September. Some even start in October. So make sure if you're going to go play golf starting here, well, maybe even next week after Labor Day, give a call to your favorite course and see what they're doing with overseeding. I'm glad you brought that up, Craig.
1: and that's when the golf courses are in their best shape, right before that. So I mean, they've done all the aerations and punched holes and done all the stuff they're going to do. The golf courses are healing up right now, and then they'll be in great shape. So get out there as they do that in September and late August. I mean, they're just
0: That's right.
1: awesome shape.
0: That's right. And hot and sticky in other places of the country, but get out at least play
1: Yep.
0: nine, right, Craig?
1: Yep. I agree. Get out there and enjoy it.
0: Playing is better than practicing. Is that right, Craig?
1: Ooh, that depends on who you are. I enjoy playing, but there are times that practice is just, there's nothing better than practicing.
0: Well, I love to practice, and I know everybody does.
1: So.
0: And we're all PGA Tour players and LPGA Tour players on the practice tee. We know that. And you go to the putting green, and if I make this, I win the Masters.
1: Yeah.
0: We always play that game since we're kids and even today. But I think, I don't know, I still say that playing is better for you than practice because you're enjoying the game as it is supposed to be enjoyed. And you're working on your various shots and you're having fun with your friends and family. So I encourage you, along with Craig, take your practice, but go play nine holes if you don't have time for 18. Bob, final word for you.
2: Embrace what the game means. It's always been more than just history to me. It means interaction with people. It means getting out. And it's just frees your mind. I think that's the best thing I can say about the game of golf.
0: All right, there it is. Dr. Bob, Mr. Craig, they're there with you. And what a great show. Thank you both so very much for joining me.
1: Thanks,
0: I
1: Ray.
0: do. Okay, Craig, enjoy. And Bob, also, I
2: Thank
0: do have
2: you.
0: a few words to say. Bob, did you have a final word?
2: I just want to say that I was captivated by the weekend of not only just the PGA Tour, but the Senior PGA Tour, the Senior Women's Open.
0: Yes.
2: There was a lot involved in it. That's the best part about our game. There's always something, a new chapter to be uncovered. And one person said to me many years ago, history is today, not 5 years, not 20, not 60 years ago. History begins today. So
0: Oh.
2: some those people that we're watching on television and live are writing their chapters.
0: Isn't that a great thought? What another nice nugget. History is today. Great,
2: Nugget.
0: great nugget. All right, Dr. Bob, thank you so
2: Thank
0: very
2: you.
0: much. I want to tell you about a company that has a revolutionary head design. It's made in America. The patent is pending. Meet the Water Weasel. Water Weasel is a 12-foot extension pole, and on the end of it is a, as I said, revolutionary head design. It's like a wheel. 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You want to go to Water Weasel Retriever, waterweaselretriever.com. Love it. Great PGA product of the year from the PGA Merchandise Show this past January. And you'll be hearing, as you have so many times already, but you'll be hearing from me a lot more about that. And they'll be going out, the weasel will go out in my big fall gift guide coming out here in a few weeks, couple weeks, after Labor Day and mid-September. If you want to get on that list, golfadams@msn.com. com. I also want to thank A&G Automotive.

0: 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They're right in Anthem, Arizona, on the west side of the I-17 freeway. 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Now, that means that you might live in Chicago or Detroit or Seattle or Miami or a small town in the Midwest. It doesn't matter. Draw a 3 or 4 mile circle around where you live and try to keep your dollars there. It supports the economy locally, the schools, the kids, the churches, nonprofits. It's all right there with your dollars helping. Here in Anthem, don't forget Pho Legend, Pho. We say pho noodles when we think about pho Vietnamese noodles, but you really pronounce it pho. 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You want to make sure that you get to Pho Legend right in the Fry's parking lot. Great food, handmade from their heart and hands to you. 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Homeland Brew Company on the west side as well. 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Don't forget them. So many to talk about, so many to mention. I'll do a lot more on this coming Saturday's Great American Golf Radio podcast show. Have a great one, folks. 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I've got to go to my dermatologist again. Can you believe it? Get that sunscreen on, hydrate properly, and have a great week. Back with you soon.
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4: Hi, friends. Bill Hobson here. Thank you for joining me for a rather unexpected and unusual update. In fact, I think it might be the most bizarre update I've ever presented in the 26 years of Michigan Golf Live. It all centers around the LIV Golf Tour Championships being played in Michigan this week. They're being contested at a wonderful place. It's the Cardinal Golf Course at the beautiful St. John's Resort in Plymouth. And I do want to make very clear at the outset of this video that the resort is in no way involved in this really strange story. So please keep that in mind, because the team there is awesome. And the work that the Pulte Family Foundation does through that resort is really, really good and deserves to be supported. So when LIV comes in to conduct a tournament, they take over everything. And of course, they would take over marketing and communications for the event. A few weeks ago, I decided to apply for credentials to cover the event. Here's my approved gate pass. What you would do is when you go down to the resort, you will show the gate pass that will get you into the media center, where you would then end up with the kind of credential that you would put around your neck. So this is the hall pass, the gate pass to get me in to that point. No problem. And then on Friday, a member of the PR team from LIV Golf reached out to me and said, "Hey, would you like to interview Pat Perez?" I'm like, "Yeah, I'd love to interview Pat Perez." Now, keep in mind a couple things. I have not been a fan of LIV Golf since its very beginning. Not because it's a competition to the PGA Tour. Could care less about that. I've got personal problems with the funding source for LIV Golf. Just keep that in the back of your mind. So I connect with Pat on Friday morning. We have a great conversation. I really enjoyed it. I say that genuinely. There was no point during the 25-ish minutes that he and I talked where I thought, "Oh boy, this is going to be a problem." We had a great time. In fact, after we were done recording, he says to me, "Well, let's make sure that we say hi when you come to the tournament. I'd love to shake your hand." I said that. It'd be great. The end. Call ends. I don't know, about 10, 20 minutes later, maybe 30, I get a very frantic phone call from a member of the PR team. Very frantic. I think he used the phrase, "I'm literally shaking right now." And I don't know what's going on. I'm like, "What? We're shaking? Shaking for what?" It's not often you hear a fully grown adult use that kind of language, right? I said, "Well, what's going on?" He says, "Pat's livid. He says you ambushed him in the interview and you went into places you weren't supposed to go." Friends, for those of you who know me, you know that this doesn't really make any sense. For those of you who don't know me, I've never ambushed anybody in an interview in my

life. I'm not the clickbaity kind of person. So I'm like, did I black out or so? Did I miss something here? Because that never happened. And at that point, that PR representative had not heard the interview. So I sent it to him. He called again, equally frantic. You can't put that up. You can't do it. You can't take that. You got to take that question out, the question about the funding source. Everything else, good. So, well, I'm happy to apologize if I do something wrong. That's kind of one of my, I hope, maturity points in my life, is that when I screw up, I'm going to own up to it. I didn't screw up. In fact, since then, all the way to now, I've exchanged text messages with Mr. Perez a few different times, and he's been perfectly fine with it. He's not had any problem with it. So they come to me and tell me that he's livid, which is clearly not the case. And then I get a call from the head of PR of all of LIV Golf, a young lady by the name of Laura. I've never met her in person. When she called, we were the best friends in the world. Hey, it's so good to talk with you, and thank you so much for doing the interview. And okay, I'm kind of expecting something here coming soon, but at least we're off to a friendly start. And then she gets to the point, which is, and this is like a half hour phone call on Sunday afternoon, she says, really need you to pull that down. I'm not planning to do that. Well, would you edit out a couple of sections for us? Or would you take it all down and we'll get you somebody else, you can do a fresh interview for the whole thing? And I said, why would I do that? I didn't do anything wrong. Well, you shouldn't have taken that interview in these directions. I said, well, then the person that you supplied for me to interview probably should have been prepped to say, hey, I'm just not going to talk about that. Let's go in a different direction. I would have honored that. This is not 60 Minutes. I'm not trying to clickbait anybody or get them cornered. So as you would expect, that conversation got less and less friendly as we went. And it ended up with her just literally hanging up on me. And I wish I had recorded the conversation, because at no point did I raise my voice. Actually, at no point did she raise her voice. So to be fair, but it became more and more apparent that unless I had agreed to just deleting the interview, I was going to be on the receiving end of some ire. So that was Sunday. Nice, relaxing Sunday afternoon after church. Monday, I get another frantic call. Please, please, could you please take that down? I am as kind a person, I'd like to think, as you'll find anywhere, but we do have our limits. And in this case, I'm getting tired of the requests. By the way, one of the things I said to both the PR rep and to the head of PR was, you guys are making such a big deal out of this. I'm not Adam Carolla or Joe Rogan. There are not 10 million people listening to my podcast. I said, my podcast neither causes cancer nor cures cancer, but you're acting like it does both. Just let it go. You'll be okay. They can't let it go. So then I get a notice on Monday afternoon. As we speak right now, it's Tuesday. On Monday afternoon, I get a notice that says, just a little heads up, it's possible that they may be revising your access to the tournament. Like, revising my access? I don't even know what that means. Revising the parameters of your credential. Oh, okay. What does that mean? Well, you wouldn't be allowed in the media center, and you can't actually be there as a member of the media. I said, well, that's not called revising. That's called revoking. Yeah. I said, well, I'll tell you what, to this point on Monday afternoon, I've not said a word about all this harassment. I have not said a word about all of this paranoia. I have not said a word about how bizarre this whole saga is. But if you revoke my credential, we're going to have some things to say. So he's like, all right, don't do anything yet. I'll go back. I'll talk to him again. And lo and behold, just a short time ago, I received the phone call that said, your credential has been revoked. What we would like to do is give you some grounds passes to come and enjoy the event, but you won't be able to be there as a member of the media. A couple things you need to know. I'm not going. I'm not pulling down the podcast. And I did all of this with the intent
of helping spread the word about the term.

0: tournament so more people can attend. I put a link to purchase your tickets in the podcast notes. I encouraged people to come out and see it for themselves and to see the beautiful Cardinal Golf Course up close, because it really is quite something, and to just visit that resort because it's wonderful. And they revoked the credential. So some of you who are watching this have not heard the full interview that I did with Perez. There are two ways you can do that. 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You can look for this graphic. I'll just put this graphic up there and you'll know you have the right one. It's got the Live logo and Pat Perez's name on it. Or number two, I'm going to tack it on the end of this video so that if you don't want to go anywhere else, you just want to keep sticking with it here. It'll just come out the end of this. I just wanted you all to know that it's a very bizarre world in which a sports league that claims that it is making global inroads on freedom, on tolerance, on permissiveness, and on acceptance of differing opinions comes to Michigan and proves exactly the opposite point through their actions. I don't know about you. I find that staggeringly, I don't even know what the right word is. Tone deaf? Dumb? Short-sighted? Let's put it this way. If they hadn't revoked my credentials, this video wouldn't exist, and very few of you would ever listen to the podcast. I don't get it, my friends. I don't understand the motivation behind paranoia for a sports league that is claiming to be leading a cultural change. A few weeks ago, I was filling in on a radio program as the host in Detroit on WJR, the Great Voice of the Great Lakes, one of my favorite stations of my lifetime. It was an honor to sit in for a couple of hours and host the Focus Show. That show originated from St. John's Resort as the Detroit Economic Club held its meeting there. The keynote speaker at that meeting was the CEO of Live Golf, Scott O'Neill. So before he went to give his keynote address to the assembled crowd, he came onto the radio show with me live, unfiltered, unedited for about 15 minutes, 12 or 15 minutes. And I asked him some difficult questions, and as you would expect, he nailed them. He did just fine. Nobody yelled at me for that. Nobody said I was out of bounds for that. And by the way, in defense of Pat Perez, it was a great conversation. He wasn't flummoxed by anything I asked. And every time they allude back to how angry he was, I could show you all the texts on my phone from today, from Pat saying, yeah, no big deal, everybody's entitled to their opinion. Man, oh man. Here's my final message to all the folks at Live Golf. Try the decaf, lighten up a little bit, and realize that not every question is worthy of you bringing down the weight of the world on your own PR staff who did nothing wrong whatsoever, and to then awakening the media throughout the region in which you're competing. Because thankfully, over the course of 26 years, I've got some friends who know my true character and realize that this is one of the most bizarre things any of us have ever seen. 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Thank you for listening to my rant, my sharing of the most bizarre story I have ever encountered in the 26-year history of Michigan Golf Live.
1: It's that time of year again, back to school season. 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
0: I'm kind of excited. It's the first time I've had the chance on this program to talk with Pat Perez. And man, what a journey this guy has been on and continues to be on. He checks in with us right now from Indianapolis, which is the LIV tour stop before they come to Michigan for the tour championship. And

0: Pat, how's life at Indy for a few days?
1: Well, the weather's beautiful. It's going to be another fun packed day down here. Expecting over 25,000 to come out. So it's going to be ripping, to say the least.
0: So your role in LIV now is kind of in helping present, right?
1: Yeah, I played the first 3 years. I played the PGA Tour for 21 years, and then three out here. And now I'm doing TV.

0: really actually goes into this operation to get this on TV is actually amazing.
1: Well, there's always, you know, voices talking in your head, and some, you know, in some cases there already were for some people.
0: Oh yeah. But there's always been, yeah. I've always got that friend with me.
1: But now they're counting you down. So what's the adjustment been like as you're kind of wearing the headset and having producers in your ear?
0: Yeah, that's the thing. It's the hardest part of right out of the gate was getting, you know, used to having someone talk to you while you're talking. You're trying to get a point out, and the producer or anybody else that's listening could be in your ear about something. Or, you know, really the hardest thing about doing it is timing. You have to have, you know, there's a certain amount of time that you get, but you got to figure out when to come in, when to lay out, you know, when to say something at the, you know, hopefully at the right time and the right thing on top of that. But it's, you know, it's gotten a little easier. I've done it. This is my 13th week now doing it. And it's been fun. You know, I've had some greats help me, like Jerry Foltz and David Faraday, you know, show me the ropes. And, you know, they've been doing it obviously forever. They're phenomenal at it. So I've gotten the team has just been phenomenal. They've helped me out. And, but, you know, once you get that mic and you turn that thing on, it's, you know, I've had some moments where I've frozen a little bit, but overall it's been a great experience.
1: Well, you know, much like golf, broadcasting is a world of reps. You got to get your reps in to get comfortable and make it sound like you've been doing it for your whole life.
0: Yeah, that's the difficult part, is going from playing it to actually talking about it. But, you know, really the thing I've done is, you know, because I'm on the course, I basically just put myself in their shoes because I've been in their shoes for so long and I know the players so well. For the most part, I know what they're thinking. I know how they play. I know their strategy. So I'm basically putting myself out in their shoes of what they're facing for that shot and or, you know, the situation of the tournament or whatever it may be. So I think, I've, you know, it's helped me a little bit in the fact that, you know, I do that. So it's, you know, it's still difficult because you're still trying to get it out. And, you know, sometimes I have some great thing I want to say and they don't come to me in time. And so I don't get it. And you don't really ever get that moment back. So, right. You know, it is difficult, but again, it's been a cool learning experience to see how these guys do it. It's pretty cool.
1: So Pat, you've long been accustomed to speaking your mind, right? There's Pat Perez is famous for not having much of a filter. I think that's kind of how we've all come to know you over your years of competing on the PGA Tour. And then as you make the move over to LIV, so is the, I don't know, is the negativity, is the controversial part of LIV dying down a little bit? Is everybody asked all the questions that can be asked? You know, I've not been a big supporter of LIV, so I'm curious if you've heard every question there could be.
0: Yeah, I think a lot of people are like you where they don't really, but again, you know, you ask if they've come out and seen it, and they say no. Now, the biggest part is that, you know, they, I guess you could say they kind of separated the game of the two, but again, you got to remember that, you know, the Yasir, who's run the LIV, called the PGA Tour 11 times to try to be partners. And again, let's not forget the biggest thing of this. The PGA Tour has signed an agreement with the LIV group to do something. So it's not like they keep shutting them out. They've actually signed a deal 2 years ago that has not been done yet. So, you know, whether they like it or not, they have an agreement with them. They just haven't gotten it done yet. So, you know, I get all the deal. I understand, you know, that people don't like it. They don't like the format. They don't like the fact that we're ranking points. It's a closed off circus. I mean, we've heard all this kind of deal before, but, you know, I don't know. We'll see. If I'm hoping that somehow it gets done. I don't know. You know, I think the golf world as a whole, and I would say media and fans is, you know, the number one and two, they want to see the game get back together. They obviously, you know, like me, I like to see all the stars play together. And, you know, that's why the majors, you know, basically the majors have done nothing except just let players play. And those have been the best events now, because you're getting all the top stars of each tour to come and play. And there's really no talk anymore of, you know, where this guy plays, where that guy doesn't play, or that, da, da, da, da. And they just come out and they play together. And those are the best events. And, you know, hopefully in the future, it kind of gets back to that point.
1: Yeah. And just for whatever it's worth, and we won't dive into this for a very long time. My actual personal objection to it all isn't that there's a competitive league. I think that's good for everybody. I think monopolies are a problem. I've had a problem with the source of the funding, and you've heard those questions as well. Do you think, by the way, that as you prepare for Champions Tour, will there be a kind of a ban or a suspension like they're having for the PGA Tour? Have you been able to look into any of that?

0: Yeah, I've had that. I have a I do have a situation with that going on right now, but you know, they you know, the PGA Tour, you know, obviously they banned me for doing live, but again, I'm turning 50 next March, and you know, I haven't actually played, and their rule book is when the last time you played an event, and they've actually tried to suspend me for doing TV. So, you know, which doesn't make any sense because, you know, again, I'm not on the Champions Tour yet. Yeah. I don't get it until I'm 50. So it doesn't matter. In my opinion, it doesn't matter what you do until you're 50. You know, if you're not on the tour, but again, I spent 21 years on the PGA Tour. I meet a lot of credentials that automatically get me on the Champions Tour. So,
1: right.
0: I don't know how I can be banned for doing, you know, talking about golf, no matter what league it is or what tour it is. I'm not on the Champions Tour yet, but I have the credentials to get there. How I see it, whatever you do until you're 50 is kind of what you do until you're 50. And then if you have the credentials to go, you go. You know, if I was looking to go back to the PGA Tour, I think it would be a little different ball game. But, you know, they have their rules, and we all knew it when we left. You know, I'm as realist as anybody. You know, I knew when I left the PGA Tour that was going to be my last time playing that tour. But again, you know, I left at 46 years old. I ran for a long time, and you know, I figured by this time of the golf world, 4 years later, something would be organized. And you know, when everybody, you know, when Jay Monahan and Yasir signed that contract, and you know, they made a deal June 6th of 2023, I thought we'd be a lot farther off than we are now, but doesn't seem like we really are. So I don't know, you know, the future's, yeah. I don't know what's going to happen. I'm with you. A lot of people don't like the funding and the salaries, but you know, they're involved in so many things in the United States that I think people do forget that. This is not like, you know, this is not like some group that's not involved in the United States currency in some form or another. You know, what they do and how they do. I mean, you know, we sell tons and millions and hundreds of millions of dollars of weapons and ammunition and stuff like that to the Saudis. So if it was such a big problem, you know, why would the United States sell them all this artillery? You know what I mean?
1: Yeah, that's a very,
0: stuff like that.
1: Yeah, very fair question.
0: You know, you know, last time I checked, they bought $850 million worth of artillery to it, you know, from us. So if there's such a threat to the United States as far as terrorism and all this kind of stuff, then why the hell would you sell them all this equipment?
1: Yeah,
0: no, against us, you know?
1: It's a fair question for sure, and I've always answered that by saying all I talk about is golf, and in my golf realm, I wish there was that separation. By the way, I have a theory, Pat, and then we'll talk about what's coming to Plymouth for the Tour Championship. I have a theory that's based on nothing but conjecture in my gut. I think that there are some players who did make the move over from the PGA Tour to live, and perhaps this includes you, based on a promise from Greg Norman that never delivered. I have a personal theory that he just flat out lied to a bunch of guys. Am I wrong?
0: No, I don't know if you're necessarily wrong. You know, for me, my situation was different. I started with PGA Tour in 2002. At 46 years old, I'm, you know, kind of struggling to keep my card. You know, I'm not playing that great. I knew I was going to try to play the Champions Tour at 50 and how long I could make it till I got there. I didn't have any of those concerns of world ranking points or, you know, any of that. They offered me a number, and it was something I just couldn't turn down, and that's what it was. That's the bottom line. I mean, I'll give you the real of what it was, and, you know, anybody that says it didn't come for money, you know, I don't know if they're really truthful of themselves, but, you know, that's what it was. You know, as a 46-year-old kind of journeyman, you're going to offer me that kind of bread and what I was going to make out here. You know, for me, financially, between my, you know, my family and my long kind of long-term living, I just couldn't turn it down. That's my personal situation. But I don't know. I don't really know what Greg promised those top players, you know, the Brysons of the world and John Rahm and DJ and Brooks and those guys. I don't really know. I haven't really heard those rumblings. I'm sure they said something. It is disappointing that, you know, they haven't gotten the world rankings, but you know, I get the other side of that. You can't just start a league and then go to the world rankings and go, hey, we want our points. They go, well, you know, well, we don't do it that way. So I understand how the OWGR is working that way, where they're saying, hey, well, you can't just start something and we're going to give you points. I mean, these other tours have been around forever. There's obviously a process of time that it has to go through, you know, and there's a bunch of criteria. You know, how do you get into the tour? Well, you know, we have to invite you. Well, is there an open zone? No, there's no open zone. There's, you know, there's a bunch of things that I can see why the pushback was for the world ranking points. Now, do I believe these guys should get world ranking points? Of course. But the problem is, at this point, you know, the guys are ranked so far down that even if you got points,

0: I don't even know how it would work to where you would get them back in the system high enough up. You know what I mean?
1: Yeah,
0: so
1: yeah.
0: I really don't know. I mean, I don't know what Greg Norman told these guys. I don't know. I don't know if he lied. I don't know. I don't know. You know, I know Greg a little bit enough. I mean, we're friendly. You know, I'm not going to throw him under the bus and say he did. I just personally don't know what conversations were, because I wasn't a top player. I was kind of like a last, you know, kind of minute fill in because they were looking for players. But I have no idea what the top players, what their deals were, and or, you know, what they were told.
1: Yeah. Did you get out of Liv what you were promised?
0: I did. I did. I mean, okay. I literally got, I might have gotten 100% of what I was looking for out of it. You know, I've never been a top player. I've had my moments of mediocrity. You know, I won 3 times and I got the 16 in the world, and I played every tournament under the sun, and I got to play against, you know, phenomenal players. I'm in a Tiger era, you know, Tiger's 2 months older than I am. So, you know, I've competed against phenomenal players my whole life. But that's all there was. I mean, you got to remember, nobody ever thought that this kind of thing was going to come around. If you'd have told me in 2010, hey, by the way, you know, you're playing the PGA Tour, it's the greatest thing in the world. You know, but guess what? In about, you know, 13 years, there's going to be this new thing starts. And you're like, no, there's no chance. You know, so I understand why, you know, people are upset. But again, we didn't come up with this deal. I didn't start it. I didn't ask to start it. But again, you know, they, in my opinion, I think they upset them enough that they had to start it. But, you know, they did try to do something with the PGA Tour, and they weren't trying to change anything. They just wanted to be part of it. And, you know, I don't know where the translation got lost a little bit there, but, you know, the Live Golf is here. It's here, and it's here to stay. And whether people like it or not, this thing is, it's booming. I mean, there's sponsors coming in. There's all kinds of new stuff going on here. This tour is not going away. So, unfortunately, people are just going to have to accept it at this point.
1: Yeah. So speaking of which, it is coming to town, at least to our part of the world, into Pure Michigan, as the LIV Tour Championship comes to St. John's in Plymouth and the Cardinal Golf Course. And, you know, it's funny, Pat, you're talking about hoping to make it onto the PGA Tour Champions. And that event is taking place at the same time. It's an unfortunate scheduling as far as Michigan golf fans are concerned, because we'd like to be at both, and it's kind of tough to do them. They're literally the same 3 days of competition. But
0: right, really about 30 minutes apart. Warwick Hills is about 30 minutes from there.
1: It'll be about an hour. It's about a solid hour.
0: Okay. Yep. Yeah, it's way more north, isn't it?
1: Yes. Yep. It's just north of Flint. And unfortunately, you got to come up US 23, which is basically everybody's nightmare in the summer, going north on US 23. But so this tour championship, as it comes in to this venue, which I don't think anybody would have projected to be hosting the tour championship. But here it is in Pure Michigan. I'll be down. I'm going to come down. As you said, you can't be a critic of LIV without coming to an event. So I'm going to kind of step up and just see what it's like in person.
0: Yeah, I think you should definitely come down. I think you'll see. You know, basically it's like a stagecoach. It's like a festival, but with golf, and but serious golf. That's the thing. You know, people are trying to compare the LIV thing to TGL. Well, no, this is real golf with real shots and real conditions and all that stuff. I know some people don't like the shotgun to start, but you know, you're playing all 18 holes anyway. I understand that. You know, a couple of things, but you know, it's real golf and real emotion and real stuff on the line here. So, but I think you'll enjoy it. You got to come out and check it out. They put on quite a production here, I'll tell you.
1: Now the format changes a little bit for this tour championship, right?
0: Well, it's all team now. It's all team based. The individual is over, this week. And then next week it's solely team. So now you're taking, I'm sorry. The 12 and 13 team will play a match to see who gets in. So the winner of that match on Wednesday will then get in to the, I guess you call it the final. So the top six teams will pick one of the bottom six teams, and then it's a head-to-head match. And then that's on Friday. And then Saturday, those remaining six will play. And then
1: is it a draft? You said they pick the top six, pick one of the bottoms. Do they literally get to choose?
0: Yeah, so the top six teams get to pick one of the bottom six teams. So the leading team, which is Legion 13 right now, they will pick whatever team they want in the bottom six to play.
1: Oh, that's fun.
0: But then the final day is all four scores count. So all four scores count to figure out the winner of the entire deal.
1: Wow. So
0: it's not. It's not

0: not match play. It's just strictly stroke play. Okay. All four scores count on Sunday.
1: And with that happening, there'll be action to watch everywhere. Now, it's also, as you said, it's kind of got that music festival feel to it. There's sounds everywhere, right? This is not a... Are there actually marshals holding up quiet please signs at live events?
0: Yeah, there are. Now the first year we have...
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0: The music was very, very loud, but we were also on YouTube. Since we've gone to TV, because we're on Fox, the music has turned down. Most of the music that you'll hear loud will be around the driving range, the putting greens. You know, it's mostly loud when you warm up. And when you get to the course, you'll hear some softer, much softer music on the course. They've taken out about half the speakers, so it's much more less festival on the course. So it's mostly around, you know, a lot of the public areas. Like, but we do have a party hole, which does get loud, but it's no louder than the 16th hole at Waste Management, I can tell you that much. And right. That's with no music, you know, so... And the people love it. I mean, the people at the party hall, they can't get in. They're running to get over there when the gates open. It is a blast. You know, the players get to pick their own song, so they get to hit a shot during it. And, you know, it's if you looked at Adelaide, if you've seen anything about Liv, and you see the party holes, they are really, really fun. And then you got Club 54 on 18, which is also kind of the same thing. They have some music. It's not as loud, of course, because it's, you know, the 18th hole, so... But so yeah, most of the festival stuff is around kind of the bigger public areas. But on the course, you know, out in the middle of the course, you don't really hear a lot of music.
1: The everybody in their brother is talking about Happy Gilmore too. And first of all, number one, I am shocked that Pat Perez did not have a cameo in that movie. I thought it would. Have been...
0: Funny enough, you mentioned that they wanted me to be Adam Sandler's stunt double.
1: They really did.
0: So, they did. The director called me and said, "You want to be a stunt double?" I said, "No, I want to be in the movie."
1: Who ended up being Hunter Mahan, didn't it?
0: I don't know who it was, but it was. You know, I have no idea. But
1: were they taking shots at Liv? I guess is why I brought up.
0: Oh yeah, of course. Okay. I mean, of course. I mean, I think they're actually doing both. I think it was. Yeah. I think it was TGL and Liv.
1: Yeah, I think you're right.
0: I got done watching. I said, "Well, at least we know where Adam Sandler stands." What he likes in golf. I personally thought it was horrible. I mean, I personally thought it was a terrible movie, but it had a couple of funny lines. I thought Scotty's bit was pretty funny.
1: Yeah.
0: You know, with being arrested again, I thought that was pretty funny. And there was a couple other lines, but as a whole, it was absolutely dreadful to watch. I was like, get my 2 hours back, but I had to at least see what it was, you know?
1: Well, so. Yeah, I don't think they're going to have to stay up extra late on Oscar night waiting for some award. No. I just thought...
0: I don't even think Sandler was even trying remotely to... No. I think he had something in mind. I think when the Liv and the TGL started, I think that kind of changed his... I think he felt, well, I got basically my second half of the movie right here that I can... It's like a lay-in for him, you know? It's too easy to not kind of use that stuff, so... Yeah.
1: All right, let me ask you two quickies, and I'll get you out of here. I sure appreciate your time. Number one, if you were at the top of the Liv food chain and you could wave a wand and do whatever you wanted, is there anything you would change about Liv Golf that you think might help it in its stature and perhaps even in the world golf ranking argument?
0: Well, there's multiple things. I would have more players, to be honest with you, and I would have open. I would make it open so these players could get in and out. In my opinion, it's too closed off. You have 54 players. You know, it's basically people that are asked to get in. You don't really, there's only one qualifying spot, you know, and in December. It's not like, you know, you really have to qualify to get in. You got to be kind of asked to get in. I think that needs to change. I wish there was 72 players. You know, I wish it was more tee times as opposed to shotgun start, especially on Sunday anyway. I think that's the only way they can really get the world rank points. They can need more players, you know, but then everyone argues, well, you know, Tiger's event, you know, is only 20 players. You know, but that's only one event. It's also Tiger Woods, right? So, you know, and you have to really earn your spot to get in that event. So, you know, that's a different argument, obviously. But, you know, I think 72 players, I think if you had, you know, 60 guys on 15 teams, and you had 12 open spots, you know, and every week was either a qualifier or, you got asked, you know,

0: it was some sort of way that opened that other players could get in somehow, yeah, that would definitely help the argument. I think that they went to 4 days would help. I think that's the biggest thing of all of it. You know, and again, everyone says, well, they won't go to 4 days. Well, the players have no problem going to 4 days because it's only, you got to remember, it's only 14 weeks, right? There's only 52 days of golf. So to add 14 more is not a big deal.
1: Well,
0: you still got 300 days off.
1: And my guess is that if you told the players, if you go to 4 days, you get ranking points, I think they'd go to 4 days tomorrow.
0: Oh, they're already ready for it. They're ready for it. They're actually ready to do. The players are ready to do anything they can to try to get world points. And then the thing about it is, I do feel bad for the younger kids that are coming that aren't getting world ranking points. I don't know what their future looks like for. You know, are able to get into majors or qualifying for other things. You know, that's kind of a tough spot if you're a young player right now. You know, what is your long-term goal? Like, do you want to play majors? Are you, you know, and again, if they got world rank points, it would really help with a bunch of tours around the world as far as getting younger players and or, especially world ranking points. But let me ask you, what do you like to see change? Because, you know, for someone that doesn't like it like you and, you know, most of your fans probably, you know, what is the consensus? Like, what would you like to see change?
1: No, that's a great question. I first of all, I really don't think there's the urgency to merge that there was even 2 or 3 years ago. I think the PGA Tour has come to a realization that currently on LIV, there are probably 2 or maybe 3 guys who would be considered needle movers back on the tour. I think you got Bryson, think you got Rahm, and you could make a case for maybe another player in there, but I don't think they have the urgency that they did before. So if I'm looking at LIV as a product that's going to remain an independent product, I think I've got to do something to expand my reach and my appeal beyond the 30 and under crowd, because the money in golf is in the 30 and over crowd. So does that mean you become more stuffy and all that? No, I hope not. But you've got to add the fourth round. And you also got
0: to remember, though, not to cut you off, but, you know, you have to remember the money that the PGA Tour is playing for was never going to happen.
1: Yes.
0: Unless LIV came around. I don't know why people don't believe that. They just think that money just magically showed up. I mean, I played with the greatest player of all time in Tiger Woods, and we were playing for $4 million a week.
1: Yeah.
0: And then every year we go up to like 4.2 and then 4.6 and then 4.8. Here's a guy that's winning 9 times a year.
1: Yeah,
0: you know, who's blowing everyone out of the competition, has changed the sport completely, 100%. No one's ever seen anything like him, and our purses went up fractionally. Then all of a sudden, LIV comes around, and all of a sudden, the tour's got $20 million a week going on. And now the FedEx I just saw is $40 million next week in the Tour Championship. Like, that money was never going to happen. You know, but that all that money could have been, you know, if they would have let this group come in, that money was going to be there, but then all the players would have been together, and then it would have been like, hey, this is cool. You know, this is cool. So not to cut you off, but that, you know, the money that PGA Tour is playing for would have never happened without this group coming around.
1: Well,
0: you know,
1: your colleague, Phil Mickelson, got a lot of things right. He got a lot of things wrong.
0: You've got to remember, here's a guy, right, that was top 50 for 30 straight years. He played 25 straight team events. Okay, he's in all the big rooms with all the big names, presidents, you name it, CEOs of companies, da-da-da-da-da. Don't tell me that guy doesn't know the ins and outs of what's going on with the tour, where the money's going, you know, what the deal is, all the charity stuff, all these other things going on. You can't tell me Phil Mickelson does not know. Did he do it right? I don't know. Probably not. But he got his point across, and then in the end, now he's starting to look like he knows what the hell he's talking about.
1: Yeah, when Phil said they're sitting on a pile of cash, it turns out they were sitting on a pile of cash. So
0: because all of a sudden $400 million came out of nowhere. I mean, $100 million for the PIP and then $50 million for a PIP. And, you know, God bless him, you know, Tiger Woods, he's winning the PIP and not even playing PGA Tour event. You know, they're giving him $50 million and hit one shot. Now, in my opinion, I've always said it, Tiger, in my opinion, is $2 billion short in the golf world of what he should have because of what he's brought into the game. No one's ever changed the game the way he has, you know, and then so they have to give him the PIP because he's the guy, because he didn't benefit the way these guys are with this stuff. So Nonetheless, that's a different conversation. But
1: that was kind of a legacy payment to Tiger, I think, more than anything. Exactly. I don't think he had a single social media post the whole.

0: whole year and he won the piece.
1: Now, I'd give him another $15 million for the rest of his life. You know, what I would do.
0: So my last question actually ties into that. Do you think, as you project, let's just say 2 years from now, do you project a day when we would turn on a PGA Tour Champions event and see Pat Perez playing alongside Tiger Woods?
1: Well, I'm hoping next year. My goal is for next year. I've got some things that I can't really get into too much, but my goal is next year. And of course, I would love to play Tiger. I've known Tiger since we were 8 years old, playing Presidio Hills in San Diego in the 8-under division for the Junior World. So, you know, I have nothing but complete respect to Tiger Woods. He's the greatest I've ever seen, the greatest that will be, in my opinion. I don't care what anybody else says. But I would love to go against him again. I haven't played against him for a long time. Obviously, he's had, you know, a bunch of stuff going in his life, but I would absolutely love to drive our carts down the fairway together and play again one day.
0: Do you think he'll play the Champions?
1: Yeah, he's definitely going to play the majors. He told me years ago that he would love to win the U.S. Senior Open, so that he had all the U.S. GA trophies, which is a hard feat to get.
0: Right.
1: But yeah, obviously he can do it. But again, you know, it's up to his health and, you know, how the leg holds up and all that kind of stuff. And when he comes out, I'm telling you, whatever tournament he's playing, I don't care if it's a designated event against it. Every eyeball will be watching him the next time he plays.
0: You are not kidding.
1: And that's just the way it's always been, though.
0: Yeah.
1: You know, I mean, I've changed my schedule multiple times just to watch him play. So, you know, that's just one in a lifetime type guy. But yeah, it would be great for the Champions Tour to get him. And again, you know, I think because he might have a little trouble walking or whatever, that obviously the cart's going to help him. But again, some majors don't allow a cart. So, you know, it's all going to be how much work he puts into getting it. But it would be phenomenal to see him. But I do know he's going to play the U.S. Senior Open at some point.
0: Well, Pat, I can't thank you enough. Very generous with your time. And when I make my way down to St. John's and the Cardinal, I hope to have a chance to shake your hand in person. Thanks so much.
1: Yeah, no, 100%. I'll be around. I appreciate the time. Thanks for having me.
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3: Hi, everybody. Welcome to Two Off the First. It's August 25th, 2026. I'm Ryan Ballengee. Good to have you with us. We have plenty to talk about today. We're going to primarily focus on the new PGA Tour season finale as described by CEO Brian Rolapp today at the Tour Championship. Typically, that's where the commissioner, now the CEO of the PGA Tour, gives kind of a state of the tour address, makes some important updates, and this is a pretty critical one. And Brian Rolapp gave some really interesting information other than what this new kind of end of the season is going to be, and we'll talk about that as well. And then want to talk a little bit about just kind of the good Callaway ad controversy at the end. There's been a very big response to it, and I think it is worth talking about for a few minutes. And then we're going to talk about a little about the future of the show at the very, very end. So stay tuned for that. But let's get into what Brian Rolapp had to say at the Tour Championship. Gave, again, his State of the Tour address. And before that, this morning, the PGA Tour put out their plan for a new way to end the PGA Tour season in the championship series starting in 2028. And I think it starts with the recognition that for as much as the FedEx Cup has done over the last 20 years to create great fields and great tournaments in August and September, now really in August, it does not turn out to be a very satisfying way to end the season. And even though there are events for 70, 50, and 30 now that have clear consequences at each of those stopping points, right? The top 70 get to keep their PGA Tour card. The top 50 get in the signature events. The top 30 get in all four majors. And they have also kind of money points associated with the last two, right? The top 50, that's where you get paid the FedEx Cup bonus money, all of it basically. Now they got rid of the regular season pools. They put it all basically at the end of the rainbow, at the end of the BMW Championship. And then now you have this separate $40 million official money event that is the Tour Championship. It's a 72-hole shootout to determine the FedEx Cup champion. And the backlash on that has been really from the players, not so much from the fans, I think. Fans didn't like starting strokes. They didn't like having to add points together to figure out who would win it all and all that stuff. They wanted a winner, but they wanted a way that it was easy to understand. But the players didn't like the fact that now the Tour Championship is effectively a one-tournament shootout. And yeah, you played great all season, but you get no advantage whatsoever for playing great all season. And, the retort to that is that happens in other sports. You get some kind of advantage. Maybe it's home field advantage or whatever. We don't have that in golf. So I think the Tour started with the recognition that the fans, I think, appreciate having better fields. They want great fields at this time of year leading into the back end of the baseball season, the start of football season. But they don't really understand the system, and it doesn't really make sense. And honestly, in response to all of the things I've posted about the FedEx Cup playoffs this year, it's very clear people still don't understand the concept. People still think that the winner of the Tour Championship gets $15 million or $18 million or $23 million. They don't have any idea. They don't know when the money is paid. They have no idea why. And I think that is very instructive of what the FedEx Cup has been over 20 years from that perspective. So Brian Rolapp said, you know what? Maybe we don't need playoffs in golf. And I think people might have found what Matt Fitzpatrick said last week at the BMW kind of controversial when he said that. I think that was coming from a place of a guy who probably knew what was about to be said. That golf doesn't need playoffs. Golf needs a finale that the fans can get behind and mean something to them. And in a world where there's going to be a championship series that has the same 120 players throughout the entire season, this will make sense. So here's what they came up with. There's not going to be a playoff system. We don't have playoffs. They're gone starting in 2028, at least in the championship series. And what that means is there

going to be one final event and then the Tour Championship. So first the final event. It'll be called very creatively the Championship Series Finale. I'm sure there will be a sponsorship associated with that at some point. But whatever that sponsorship is a 90-person tournament reserved for the top 90 players in the point standings at the end of the quote-unquote regular season. All 90 of those players will get to keep their status in the championship series, which means 30 players are going away. We've already talked about that. And these 90 players will compete in one single 72-hole tournament. There will be a winner of the tournament. They'll get paid money. And based on the final point standings of the season, that's what will determine bonus money, whatever that looks like. I think two things come out of that are important. One, it's not called the FedEx Cup. And the PGA Tour is very intentional about these things. I know they're probably still talking about a re-up with FedEx and what that looks like and what that commitment might mean and how much money that might be for them and all that stuff. And so they don't want to, you know, speak out of school. But it's not called that. Also, this is a one-tournament thing. This isn't two tournaments. It's not three tournaments. It's not four tournaments. It is one tournament to determine who wins the points race. And who gets all of the money based out of the points bonus pool, whatever that looks like. I like that a lot. I think it makes it way easier. Did you qualify for this tournament? Yes, you get to stay in the championship series. Cool, your reward is one tournament, probably no cut. Maybe there is a cut, I don't know. But we're going to pay some bonus money as a result. And if you didn't finish in that top 90, you don't get any of the bonus money. And that probably will be how that works. There needs to be a consequence for that. I think that's probably what it's going to be. That in and of itself is great. And they say, okay, we're going to have this one last tournament with points. We're going to have a winner. We're going to do the bonus money. And then we're going to take the top 32 players in the point system. And we're going to have a tour championship. And the new tour championship is going to unfold over 2 weeks. And it's going to be at two different venues. And it's going to be match play. Finally, after 20 years of talking about this, they will finally have a match play tour championship to determine a champion of the tour champion. They won't get the FedEx Cup, whatever that is. They'll win the tour championship. That's what they get. And the format sounds really good. So they're going to have the 32 players who qualify. They're going to be 8 groups of 4, and they're going to play round robin 3 matches Friday, Saturday, Sunday at one particular venue. They want to specifically go to venues that typically cannot host the PGA Tour for whatever reason, whether that's infrastructure, whether that's distance, whatever it is, because it doesn't matter. If you're playing match play, it's who you're playing. It's not what you're playing. You can play it anywhere, which I think opens up a lot more places to be played. Also, without quite as much corporate build out, it'll be meant for the fans. It'll be meant to be seen up close. It will not, you know, it'll meant to be better access. And you'll probably pay for that as a fan, but there will be better access. And in that first week, they will do all of the round robin stuff. You'll have the 8 groups of 4. Once that's done, the top 2 players in each group, based on their performance in the round robin, will move on. If there are any ties within the group, there will be playoffs to determine those spots. That sounds awesome to me. This is a smart format. Everyone gets to play. Everyone gets 3 rounds. They're there every round. You're going to guarantee that you see a lot of matches and there's going to be a lot of action on the golf course. And even if there are kind of matches that don't matter on Sunday because 2 players have been eliminated, it could just be a fascinating match. I think that's great. I think that was what we're working really about the WGC match play at the end and that dried up at the end of 23. This works. I think this is a good idea. Now, you've got your top 16 players who will then move on to week 2 of the Tour Championship, which will be at a completely different place, and it will involve 4 days of golf. Thursday, Friday, Saturday, and Sunday, presumably. I guess unless they do it on, you know, Labor Day weekend, maybe they do it on a Monday. I don't know. But 4 days of golf. Those 16 players will play in a bracket-style tournament to determine a champion. And they will play down from 16 to 8 to 4 to 2, and the final 2 players who compete, they will be the only players who didn't lose, and they will play one single match to be the tour champion and get whatever the prize is associated with that. For the other 14 players who don't make it to the final, there will be a variety of different consolation matches and ways to kind of sort out who the top 16 front to bottom, top to bottom is in the final ranking and, you know, how that money will get paid out to players based on their performance. The end result, I think they hope to have, is probably a finish on the West Coast in

prime time at a place that's going to be awesome with a lot of up-close fans and a mano-a-mano match to determine who clearly wins the tour championship. And that can create a very high-stakes situation. That also, as we've seen in the WGC match play over the years, can create a really weird situation. You can have two completely unknown players who get to the end. But the hope is that at least one of those players is going to be a marquee name and drive people to care. And I think it will. I think this makes sense. This is way better. This is a lot more, no offense to the BMW Championship being 50 players. I mean, they had a killer crowd out in St. Louis. And because it moves around to cities that don't typically get the PGA Tour, the crowds are hot. The tournament is usually very good. And they kind of pick big boy ballparks with wide landing areas, plenty of places to play. They've been a little bit softer lately, so there's good scoring. It's usually tight. But there's no real juice to it. There was one player that moved in and out of the 70 to the 50. There were three or four, who moved in and out of the 50 to the 30. So there was more movement there, just with fewer people. Less chance of someone beyond 50th, right, like in the first leg. That's kind of hard to do. So you have this now very clear and clearly defined system. We have one final points event, and then we have a match play event over 2 weeks to determine a champion. I love it. I think it's great, and I think it comes from a place in Brian Rolapp as a guy who is not a golf guy. And he came here from the NFL, came to the PGA Tour from the NFL, and he didn't feel any connection to the ways of the past, to the way things were done. And I think that a lot of the folks at the PGA Tour, to their credit and to their detriment, they hold very firm to the way things have always been done. And they had been always doing this for 20 years, trying to figure out a way to make the FedEx Cup matter, and it just wasn't working. The individual tournaments themselves can be great and really fun, but the whole thing, the whole concept itself, just didn't really mean anything. And so I think doing it this way says, all right, we recognize the playoffs don't really make sense for golf. We will have one final tournament, and we'll pay out people based on that. We'll have a really great field for that, of course. And then we will have this tour championship, a real playoff with real match play implications. It's great. Win, win, win. Two thumbs up for me. I think it's fabulous. Now, Brian Rolapp talked about a number of other things as well relating to this. Some kind of headlines of it, because I don't want to go too far in the weeds on this because we've got plenty to get to. But Korn Ferry Tour, PGA Tour Americas was a topic. I think one of those tours is going away in some fashion. That may not be the case, but it would make the most sense to get rid of one of them. And here's why. Two reasons I feel this way. One, you currently have three tours, right? You have the PGA Tour, the Korn Ferry Tour, and the PGA Tour Americas, which is Canada and Latino America together, right? By creating a two-track system, right, you have the Championship Series and the Challenger Series. Now you have four tours, basically, because you're going to have 120 players in every single Championship Series event, and you're trying to have 144 players in every of the Track 2 events, of the Challenger Series events. Well, that's a whole lot of people to fill out those things. I mean, think about the number of people they have to scrape the bottom of the barrel to get just to do an Oppo event, right? Just to do one of those, and those are typically, against a full field event on the PGA Tour, even if it's against an existing signature event. And you're saying, we would also like to keep the Korn Ferry Tour as well, playing for $1 million every week, and you're going to go find another 144 and 156 guys to fill those fields? That doesn't make any sense. So I think they're going to have to consolidate here. And if that means ending Americas, if that means merging the Korn Ferry Tour to the Challenger Series, which is probably the more likely outcome, I think that makes more sense, right? You can keep Americas. Americas just kind of works on its own. They have enough sponsors. It's a good thing for PGA Tour branding. But, move the Korn Ferry Tour to the Challenger Series, just call it a day, and I think that will work. And they plan to have that schedule ready to roll by the end of next season, all of that lined up. I think they will figure that out fairly quickly. I don't really think that's going to be very hard for them. I think the Korn Ferry Tour goes away as we know it because the Korn Ferry deal, the Korn Ferry company that sponsors the Korn Ferry Tour, told me specifically at the event in Atlantis just last year that
it was an incredible deal that they got to sponsor this tour at the time. They really just didn't, they had such an amazing value, they had to do it, and that they will never see that value again. And that leads me to believe that the PGA Tour knows they have an opportunity to kind of raise the price on that a little bit. And if they're going to do that, you might as well just do the Challenger Series and call it a day. So I think you will see some consolidation there. Rolapp also did say that 11 of the 15 tournaments that comprise the Championship Series that aren't the majors, that aren't the players, that isn't the Tour Championship, that isn't the finale, that isn't the Ryder Cup or President's Cup, depending on the year, have already been spoken for. And you can see in the announcements already that most of those are already out there. There are a lot of them are existing events, and you get the SoPro or Sopno or whatever it is, the insurance firm that's going to be out there. They're the new sponsor, along with Raymond James, who's going to take over in Greensboro from Wyndham Resorts. So you got the two new ones, you got a bunch of existing ones. You're going to hear more about that. And they intend to share that full schedule next February in a made-for-TV event. So you'll know the entire 2028 Championship Series schedule by then, which I think is a good way to kind of keep teasing this thing out. I think it's very clever, very smart. It sounds very similar to what the NFL does, where they kind of give you bits and pieces and information. They're always putting it out there, and it's always changing a little bit. You always got to pay attention, even when it doesn't really matter right now because no one's playing football. But the schedule's going to come out, and this is the way they do it in the NFL. So to make sense for golf, I think it's a good idea. And then they hope to kind of have all the information they're ever going to need about the Championship Series by the end. I think we'll know most of that stuff by then. Also, he was asked about a report from Jamie Corrigan and The Telegraph, who is super well-sourced on all things, really LIV and DP World Tour. He reported that there's going to be an international series that will happen in the fall. It will be basically co-sanctioned between the DP World Tour and the PGA Tour. And it sounds like it's going to emphasize national opens in particular. And if you look at the DP World Tour schedule at the end of the season, it kind of makes sense. If you look at this time of year, really everything kind of builds up to the BMW PGA Championship at Wentworth. And then they go into a bunch of national opens, the Spanish Open, the French Open, South African Open, Australian Open, as you kind of bridge from one season to the next. They have the Dubai stuff. I don't think the Dubai stuff's going anywhere, but they may move it up. Maybe they'll have the BMW PGA Championship, the Race to Dubai finale, and call it a day. But that seems to be where that's all going to wind up heading. And I think that will seem to solve a problem with two tournaments on the schedule today that probably will not be part of the Championship Series, the Scottish Open and the Canadian Open. They may be, ultimately, but these events could also be shuffled to the fall. And you could have a Canadian Open and a Scottish Open being played without the confines of the Championship Series and the Challenger Series. And that'll allow the Canadian players to go play their National Open, allow Bob McIntyre to go play the Scottish Open, a great long-running event, and it'll not get them caught up in the Championship Series. I think you will see that announced relatively quickly, you know, late fall, early next year, that'll be finalized. I think that's a fabulous idea. The fall series can continue on as part of the Challenger Series. They can make those $3 million events, or maybe they can have their kind of last chance special, whatever that looks like. I think that's still to be determined. But all of these things, we're going to hear more information about them after a September PGA Tour board meeting, September 15th. So you get some more information going into the fall. I think you'll probably hear a little bit about stuff at the President's Cup, if you made me guess. So there's a lot of information that came out of this. And I have to say, I walk away from what Brian Rolapp talked about very impressed, because he came to this from the perspective of a guy that was not a golf guy and with the charge to figure out something to make the fans happier, to give them what they want, to end confusion, to placate superstars and give them lots of opportunities, to fix the signature stuff because people don't like no-cut events, to give more players opportunities to compete in these $20 million tournaments. He's checking all of the boxes. He really is. And that's hard to do. That is a really hard needle to thread. There are issues, and they are relatively minor, and we've talked about them really already in this show. But I think he is working hard to address them, and he seems to have the buy-in to do it. And, 120 players,
If you can't make that, then that's on you, man.

that's on you. Then you should be in the Challenger Series. And in the Challenger Series, that could mean better life for players who are coming out of college. They'll figure out PGA Tour U. That's another thing. They don't know where that's going to lead yet. Do you get a Championship Series card? Do you go into the Challenger Series? I would guess Challenger Series, but you know, maybe you could do the top one to the Championship and you know the rest to the Challenger. Who knows? We'll see what happens there. But if you could make a better life for players who are currently competing on the Korn Ferry Tour and still give decent opportunities for players who are well beyond the 120. You know, we're talking about 80 guys who are just hoping to get into oppos and somehow play their way into, you know, the 3M Opens of the world. That is where they belong. That is where it should be. And the repeated amount of talking and name dropping the DP World Tour specifically leads me to believe that they are intending a pretty serious investment in the DP World Tour. That could mean ownership, which the PGA Tour said before Brian Rolapp came along in internal documents that they hope to buy the DP World Tour eventually. They backstopped the tour already. They continue to backstop its purses. And it went from like $2 million to now $3 million guaranteed. And you can see the ever so slight increase in those purses. Well, eventually, I think that's going to lead to the PGA Tour owning the DP World Tour, or at least most of it. And that will give them a piece of the Ryder Cup. And that will be one of their big investments with $1.5 billion. I think they will do some other stuff with it. You know, the PGA Tour Enterprises money. But that seems to make a lot of sense to me. And they've got basically the whole ecosystem under their control, right? They have the PGA Tour umbrella, all that stuff. They've got the DP World Tour effectively because they're back bankrolling it. You've got the Asian Tour because they've got that new relationship. You've got the PGA Tour of Australasia thumbs upping it because the PGA Tour recognizes, hey, national opens are cool and we should give them their due. And maybe we can create a space for them in this fall global series. Awesome. Great stuff. Wins. And that could mean the PGA Tour bringing some of its best players to places they've never been. And that was one of the things I think LIV accomplished that was pretty good in kind of helping people realize maybe in this country that, hey, there's a lot of places that are starving to watch great golf. Australia, Singapore, South Africa, Spain. They want to see the world's best players. They don't all have to be here all the time in America. Yes, this is the biggest sports market. Yes, this is the biggest dollar market for sports. But that doesn't mean you have to play here exclusively. So all of that, my takeaway is this is a big win. I think it is heading in the right direction. I think most of it is objectively right. And I think that is a good thing. Kudos to Brian Rolapp for doing all of this and kind of ushering this thinking through to reality. That's going to come in 2028. All right. I want to just shift gears very briefly to this, the Good and Callaway ad controversy. And if nothing else, this is an exercise in what not to do when you go through the content process. If you haven't seen the 15-second version of the ad called The Driver or the 60-second version of it, either way, it was kind of meant to be a parody of action horror films to promote a good branded Callaway Quantum driver. And the end result was part of the clip showing Garrett Clark shoving Alexis Miastowski to the ground and telling her, standing over her in a sort of threatening voice. No, it was a threatening voice. You know, don't touch my new driver. And it landed so poorly. And within hours, it was deleted. And Good sort of apologized kind of meekly and not very forcefully. And Callaway Golf kind of backstopped on that, but with not much behind it. And this carried through on the whole weekend. The PGA Tour had to weigh in because Good sponsors an event that's going to debut in November on the fall series. And they're like, well, that we don't stand for this at all. We're not happy about it. And the controversy continued. And I posted the 15-second version of the spot to our Instagram channel and Facebook page. And the reaction, I've never seen anything like it. Never seen anything like it. The volume of just number of shares to stories, to personal shares with people, to one another, not good. Not good at all. And that happened all over the course of the weekend. As more and more people see it, more and more people angry. And the vast majority of the response, appropriately so, was anger, disappointment, all of those negative emotions that should be associated with this, and nothing coming out that was really kind of a bigger mea culpa. And then at 10:17 p.m. Pacific last night, and I say Pacific because

always based in California, Carlsbad. But 1:17 a.m. Eastern time, there's a statement that's posted on the Callaway socials from Chip Brewer, and you can go read it yourself. It's about took me about a minute and a half to read for a video I did. And basically, it's a more fulsome apology. Like, hey, you know, we really did a bad job here. We're very sorry. We're very, very sorry. Did you know we're sorry? I mean, they even reference, like, we made statements previously. Now we've made these. Almost kind of like, how many times do we have to say sorry kind of thing? Like, they recognize this as a serious damage that's been done to the Good Good brand and to the Callaway brand by association. And they, you know, Chip Brewer did say, we approved the ad. We approved it to go up. And now, you know, we have to change our processes around that. That it ever got that far is amazing to me. It shouldn't have ever gotten that far. At some point, someone should have said in the filming, hey, you know, someone might get really mad about this. A lot of people might get mad about this. Maybe we come at this a different way. Even if you had no intention of it being interpreted the way that it was, you're at the mercy of your audience, right? And you have to think of them first, and you have to think about the way that they're going to perceive it. Not the way you want to perceive, but the way they're going to perceive it. And that's why it never should have gotten that far. And it did, and now they're going to have to deal with that. So, you know, we'll see what happens after this. Brian Rolep did say he thought the kind of response was weak initially and that it's, quote, improving. We'll see what happens there. I assume that eventually the Good Good Championship will still be on as scheduled for November in Austin, but that could change. You know, you never know. I think you're going to need to see more of an apology tour from not only the CEOs, CEO of Callaway Golf and the CEO of Good Good, but also the personalities themselves, right? They're going to have to say something. They can't just not post ever again, which they have not done since the 22nd when they posted the kind of initial apology. So we'll see what happens there, but just a kind of case study in what not to do in this situation. And then I want to wrap up the show with just a couple updates on the show itself. I know I talked about the last time I did this, about whether this was a show we would kind of keep doing publicly or whether we would kind of make it private. And kind of here's what I've come to on this. I want to give value to the Golf News Net membership. It's a $40 a year membership, and you know, it gives you access to ad-free experiences on the Golf News Net site and gives you exclusive fantasy content and all that stuff is fine, but I want to give more value to it. I've always looked for more ways to do it, while also simultaneously not trying to make myself do so much more stuff that I'll pull whatever is left of my hair out. And here's what I've come up with. I think, you know, I love doing podcasts. I love doing audio. It's one of my favorite things about this job. And I want to make sure that if you are a Golf News Net member, you get access to that content first. So what will happen is with this show, Two Out the First, we're going to go back to a Monday through Friday kind of deal here on the show. 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You can buy memberships. It's basically $3 a month. So I took a dollar off a month because you're probably not going to get the newsletter, the extra newsletter that we're going to include in that, but basically all of our first run podcasts, this show, the 19th Hole Golf Show, as well as the press, our golf betting show, those will go out early to our subscribers. You'll get a day or two, depending on the show, with it yourself, and then it will go out to the public. For Two Off the First, you could also listen to the show live on Golf News Net Radio. Love for you to listen to Golf News Net Radio. It'll be approaching our 4-year anniversary in just about 2 months' time. So if you want to catch it first rate there, first run there, you can do that as well when we air it live on the show, basically every day from 9 to 10 a.m. Eastern time, if you want to listen there. So that's where we're going with that. In addition to that, for our members, we're going to add a once-weekly members-only newsletter, and then we're going to bring in more content to the website that will just be for members, you know, whether that's analysis at the end of an article, whether it's its own column, whatever that is.
that there will be more of that for members.

0: All right, that's going to do it for the show today. Appreciate you listening. We'll be back with another one tomorrow as we kind of get this thing really rocking and rolling throughout the course of the fall. There's still plenty to talk about even after this week, even though we'll have a little downtime on the PGA Tour. We've got lots of stuff on the LPGA. Man, we've got so much to get to that we haven't been able to get to the last few weeks. And I'm really excited to talk about it with you. You can get a hold of me, Ryan, at thegolfnewsnet.com. I am on Facebook and Instagram and TikTok at Ryan Ballingy Golf. 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Thanks again for listening. We'll talk to you next time right here on Two Up First.
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0: Hey everybody, welcome to Two Up the First. It's July 28th, 2026. I'm Ryan Ballingy. Thanks for being here. Sorry for the last couple of weeks really not doing shows. This house has been a mess. I'm in what is my new studio slash office, which used to be my son's bedroom. We've moved, basically switched rooms in our own home. Moved him down to the basement so he could have his own bathroom and kind of have his own personal spaces. He's a teenager, and we want to kind of give him that opportunity. And so there's a lot of junk in this room right now that used to be hung up very nicely or stored very nicely. And in the next couple of weeks, I'll be painting this space. Right now, it is like a lime green. So every video I've shot in here looks like I have a green screen, and I really don't want that. And then ultimately going to put in some other stuff. You'll see it eventually. I'll take you on a little bit of a tour once it's done. But it's a mess here, and I've been doing some traveling. Was out at French Lick Resort last week for the People's League. You can watch our episode of First of Many about that on the Road to French Lick on our YouTube channel. And then, you know, it's summer, so there's a lot of stuff we're doing as well. It's not lazy for me this time of year. So, lots to talk about. We had a great Sunday on the PGA Tour. We have a new superstar that has a trophy in their hand, and we'll talk about Jackson Koivun. We're also going to talk a little bit about the final major of all the majors this year, the AIG Women's Open, just for a hot minute. And then also I would like to talk about what's starting to take shape as the future schedule of the PGA Tour. But first, let's start with Jackson Koivun, who wins the 3M Open, does it with a tournament record, 25 under 259, makes a 14-foot par putt on the final hole. What was a nervy final par 5? I mean, he hits a drive fat, 240-something, the shortest drive of the week among any player to play the 72nd hole, the 18th hole at TPC Twin Cities. Lays up to a decent number.

Still, he's super jacked up. He realizes he's won. He avoided the water on the layup and then almost nukes a wedge over the green, barely gives himself a chance to putt, and then leaves the putt way short and still makes the par bid. And that was pretty cool to see him kind of grind it out. Like, all right, get yourself together, make this thing, win in style, and he does. And congrats to him. He wins $1.584 million. In the process, people will not remember this as the margin that it was probably in the end. They'll go, oh, he beat Scottie Scheffler for his first PGA Tour win, even though it really wasn't all that close. And CBS kind of had to spend the better part of the afternoon trying to make it seem like, hey, here comes Scottie. Scottie's going to win. He could come and get this kid. Stay tuned. And, I mean, even Scottie Scheffler said after the fact that it probably looked a lot closer or seemed a lot closer than it really was because of the nature of the golf course. The front nine, you really have to make a move at TPC Twin Cities. That's where you really gain your ground. On the backside, other than 17, really, there are a lot of holes that you can just go target and score. And, you know, that because Scheffler was so far ahead in the round in terms of just how far he was on the golf course compared to Koivun, it made it seem closer than it was. And so long as Koivun kind of kept it together, he was going to win. And that's exactly what happened. Not that he didn't have nervous moments. 14 was kind of nervous. You could tell he hit some nervous putts. He got too aggressive on a couple and then too conservative toward the end. But he figured out a way to dial it in, and he made those critical putts that were 2 to 5 feet that had to go in to keep things moving and not even open the door a little bit for Scheffler or anyone else for that matter to go and get him. So now we have a 21-year-old who is a PGA Tour winner. He does it in his third professional start, 13th career start on the PGA Tour. He's been in contention multiple times already, but as a professional went from MC to, I don't know, top 15, something like, you know, a $93,000 check to a $6 million check in three starts. This golf course really does kind of line up well for the way that he plays, which is, I think, in many ways, Scotty-like. Not as conservative as Scotty, but pretty similar in terms of mentality. You know, avoid making mistakes, playing aggressively, but aggressively conservative. You know, have targets that aren't outrageous, but go to them like you mean it. You know, that's what the greats really do. The all-time greats do this. They pick a safe, relatively safe target, and they go hard at it. They don't go for the flag every time. They don't. It's not a firing squad kind of thing. Not that you can do that on this golf course, but you need to play smart golf over the long haul to win a lot of PGA Tour events. And Koivun just properly mixed in being aggressive, particularly on Saturday when he shot 61, and then on Sunday when he shot, 66. So, you know, he shoots 127 on the weekend. So does Scottie Scheffler, by the way. They both shot the same weekend total, same 127. But the difference was in the first two rounds when Koivun beat him by 2 and 1 strokes, respectively, and that was the cushion that ultimately was the difference. And Scottie Scheffler talked about that after the fact and said, look, you can't go in tournaments like this and play bad stretches of holes, you know, where you're basically just making pars and fighting for it. And he did that in the afternoon on Friday and on the front nine on Saturday. So that's where I lost the tournament. And to be fair, that I think that's a fair assessment. To his credit, though, Koivun didn't buckle his knees. He didn't. It never really seemed like he was in that big of a, you know, was in trouble to lose this thing. Even though you could have framed it like, oh, well, Scheffler's getting closer. Yeah, but here come the easy holes. Here comes a par 5. Here comes another par 5. Here comes a short par 4. Here comes a par 5 to close. Like, if he needed any of those, he probably could have taken care of it pretty easily. But instead, he was smart and kept the ball in front of him and didn't make big mistakes. And that's what you do with a big lead. You play smart golf and you get it into the house. You don't just try to rub it in everyone's face and then make the mistake that cost you the tournament. He didn't do that. So congratulations to Jackson Koivun. He's now 70th in the FedEx Cup, so right inside the playoffs in three starts. He is 73rd, I believe, in the official world golf ranking is where he wound up. I think it was like 206 to 73, something like that. So big move for him there. He can only really stand to move up because he does have a little bit of a base of tournaments from playing on the PGA Tour as an amateur, as a collegiate player, and you do get points for those finishes, even though you're an amateur. And he has, you know, not a

ton of starts, though. So basically, every time he finishes well, he's going to move up pretty substantially. And that can happen, you know, with relative ease here down the stretch. I think that the concern for me, if anything, is now that he is a winner, right? He did what a lot of people expected him to do and placed pressure on him to do. Now he has to figure out how to be a superstar, because that's where it's going. I mean, the response in social media to him winning was huge. You know, well, I mean, not superstar caliber, not like Rory, Scotty, Bryson, Tiger, Rom type levels, but very big for someone who a lot of people probably didn't know a couple weeks ago. And unless you're a golf geek and you follow all levels of golf somewhat religiously, this guy probably came out of nowhere to you. But, you know, a guy who won three individual SEC championships, went back to school, turned down a PGA Tour card for this whole season so that he could try to pursue a second national championship at Auburn, and then did it. You know, the guy's accomplished a ton. This is his seventh win of the year individually. Seventh. Went six times to college, once in the pros. That's a great, great year. And he's going to be someone to reckon with. But he has to figure out, all right, now my life has changed, but I can't change that much with it. You know, he got to Detroit Golf Club one Monday morning for day one of getting ready for the Rocket Classic this week. I think that's a good sign. You know, he didn't show up late, you know, didn't have sunglasses on like a guy who drank all night, you know, stuff like that. He was back to work, and he knows he's got another step or two to take before he can really start knocking on the door of major championships, which obviously comes next year. A lot of people are going to get carried away about what he can do, and I think a lot of it is warranted, to be honest. You know, not saying he's going to win all the majors and he's going to be number one in the world next week. Like, don't, not like that. But I do think he can win majors in 2027. He can do it. He's got the game to do it. He has the length. He has the thing I really find most impressive about the way that he plays is he plays smart. He plays within himself, and he knows when he's not feeling right, like when he's not listening to what his game plan is. And he talked multiple times on Saturday about mental reset. That was a phrase he used a lot, mental reset. And just taking time to go, okay, absorb what's going on. What do I have to do to get where I want to be? And whether that's keep doing the same thing, whether it's something else entirely. I really, really like that. He has all the physical ability in the world. He can hit as far as you need to hit it to be successful in the PGA Tour and then some. And he has a great ability to grind things out when they need to be ground out. And if he can just maintain that way of thinking, that approach, which again is very Scheffler-like, maybe not as conservative as Scotty, but very Scheffler-like, then I think he's going to go very, very far. And he's going to do really well for himself. And this is kind of the modus operandi of all the greats, is figure out a way to avoid the big mistake, whether that's one side of the golf, you know, take away one side of the golf course. If you're going to miss, pick a side to miss. Miss left or right. A lot of guys choose to miss right these days. If you're going to kind of miss a target on a green. Don't miss it off the green. Don't get so aggressive that you fire to a flag three paces off the edge and then miss to the short side and you make a bogey. Miss on the fat side and give yourself a putt on birdie. Those types of things I think Jackson Quaven does very well and will continue to do very well. There's talk that he should be on the President's Cup team at Medina in September. You know, I can support that. He's not one of the 12 best players on the PGA Tour that's an American right now. But let's say he won one more time and, you know, did okay in the playoffs, finished top 50. Now you have my attention, right? If he finishes in the top 50, gets to the BMW Championship, gets some bonus money, I think you might want to consider putting him on the team. Depending on, you know, what the other kind of last three guys are looking like to make this team at that point. And that's, you know, a month from now. But we will see that pretty soon. I think you need to win a second time, I think, to be able to kind of take the gamble on a 21-year-old newly minted pro. But I get the sentiment behind it, and I like it. And that's a broader conversation about whether the President's Cup should really be seen as like a 25U or a 21U, you know, kind of U.S. team to get ready for bigger competitions like they do in soccer, you know, at the Olympic level and the FIFA level. But, you know, I can support it. I just don't think there's enough
change in the attitude about the President's Cup to support it wholeheartedly. So I thought that was very interesting. And I think we'll continue to see more thoughts about that, the better, you know, if he keeps playing well. And then the more of a drumbeat there will be if he wins again. So that would be my kind of line in the sand. You win a second time, all right, man, get on there. Let's see what you can do. Right? I mean, no offense to, like, Russell Henley, who's great and a top 10 player in the world. But I would rather see Jackson Koivun kind of wail at it in Medina than him. No offense. and there are others that I would rather see left on the sideline in favor of people who've never really experienced this and maybe could be the future of the American side in the Ryder Cup as well. All right, let's get into a couple of updates about the PGA Tour's new schedule. So earlier in the week, the PGA Tour started unveiling who they, you know, a tournament that would be in the championship series starting in 2028. So they're starting to kind of lay the groundwork for these tournaments are in the championship series so that there's kind of a groundswell, maybe kind of help some of the sponsors that are maybe on the fence, that whether they're going to stay in this kind of signature level or, you know, they need some new ones, right? They need about a handful of new ones to fill out this space. It's supposed to be 23 or 24 tournaments, including the majors, the players, the team event, and the playoffs, whatever the playoffs look like. So add those events together, right? You've got the majors and the players, that's five. Let's just say there's three FedEx Cup events. There may only be two, but let's say there's three. That's eight, a team event, nine, right? You know, you've got nine of those events. So you've got to account for somewhere between 14 to 15 tournaments that are going to be in the championship series. We don't know if all of the existing signature events are going to carry over and be that way, right? Like the Century is dead. That was a signature event, right? So you're down one already because the Century is now a regular event, at least insofar as we know. That can change, right? The Century could be the new start of the year at Torrey Pines, and that could be what it jumps up into. And I wouldn't be surprised if that press release comes out sooner than later, because there's a contract with the PGA Tour through like 2031 for Century. However, we now know at least two of the championship series events. One is the Travelers Championship, which felt like it was kind of a no duh announcement and probably should have been shared in June in tournament week, you know, the week after the US Open when it was played. I don't think anyone was shocked that the Travelers was going to be part of this. They are a huge supporter of the PGA Tour, an enormous sponsor. It really works for them. Andy Bissett and everyone at Travelers is really enamored with the PGA Tour, and they get a lot out of it. So, of course, they're going to be part of it. That's an easy one for them. But the second one was a new one. So this came out today. A company called Sompo, which is an insurance company, they are going to be a new championship series sponsor, and that's going to start in 2028. However, next season, they will come on as a title sponsor of an event that will be played at Silverado Resort in Napa, California. So home to what's been all kinds of different names over the years. Fortinet, God knows how many. But they were all fall series events, you know, basically. But next year, it will not be a fall series event. The Sompro, whatever it is going to be from July 26th to August 1st. So basically, in this time slot, next year. So this is the replacement for the Rocket Classic next year. And then in 2028, the PGA Tour says the event will become a championship series event and will relocate to a market TBD to be announced. So I think that's very interesting. They basically got Sompo to come in and say, all right, we'll be a sponsor. We'll learn for 1 year about what being a sponsor is all about. We'll do the replacement for the Rocket Classic. And then we'll move this to wherever we're going to move it. And there's really no, first of all, this is a Bermuda-based company. So who knows what market this is going to be. I don't think they're going to turn the Butterfield Bermuda Championship into a championship series event. But who knows? You know, I don't think that's what the PGA Tour had in mind for the championship series, right? Brian Rolapp has talked repeatedly about wanting to get into major markets, get back into major markets that they've left. Or aren't at currently. So, you know, think about some of those. DC, Philly, New York, Boston. You know, some of those come to mind
immediately, getting back to Chicago more regularly.

things like that. So we'll find out about that, I guess, later on. But the folks of the PGA Tour, so Dhruv Prasad, who is the chief commercial officer, said that Sampo came to them just a few weeks after they announced the changes. And, you know, basically that's kind of where it came together. And, you know, this is going to be a thing that's going to happen. Like, this is going to be the next wave of information from the tour. Between now and the tour championship, and probably a lot of the tour championship, they're going to roll out some of these tournaments, right? Some new ones, right? Some existing ones. You know, there are questions about, does RBC want to continue as the Heritage sponsor and they want that to be a part of the championship series? What do they do with the Canadian Open? Because the Canadian Open is important, but do you go and spend that money on the Canadian Open to make sure that's a championship series event and you let someone else try to be the sponsor of the Heritage? I have no idea, but there are a lot of questions about that. And we'll see what happens. It'll be very, very interesting, but at least in 2027, the Sampo Championship, I assume, Classic, whatever, is going to have a 144-player field. You know, usual PGA Tour event this time of year. It'll basically be the Rocket Classic, not in Detroit. And it'll be one of those lead-in events to the FedEx Cup playoffs. Well, what they're calling the playoffs. So that also is something to consider, because FedEx's contract is coming to an end, and it's not clear that they're going to remain the sponsor of the season-long race or what that's going to look like. That may be overhauled as well, and I think we'll learn more about that at the Tour Championship. So all of that, it seems to kind of starting to come together. Again, when Brian Rolapp said, you know, we've had sponsors coming to us to want to be a part of this since we've divulged this, and they've probably been sharing it privately for quite a while, although they've kind of put it out in the open more or less since March, you know, this two-track system, that they've got some people in the bag and they're going to take their time and roll it out and make sure it works. And they did this week because this was their way of saying, we already replaced the Rocket Classic for next year. And then after that, we're not going to need the Rocket Classic, because that's not going to be how the playoffs work. You know, this isn't going to be how it works anymore. So this is kind of a statement from the PGA Tour. Like, yeah, you might've been worried about how the future looks, but don't be, we've got this covered. And they're very deliberate about those kinds of announcements. They're good at that kind of thing. So get used to the name Sampo. That will be part of our lexicon here on the PGA Tour from a sponsor perspective for a while. So wanted to talk about that. Seems like it's coming together. I have a feeling that most of the existing signature events will roll over and become a championship series event. And then you've got to go figure out, apparently, you've lost Century, so you had eight. So if the existing eight come up, right, or existing eight sponsors, if they move around, now you've got nine, so now you've got to account for five or six more, I guess, to nail it all down. And I don't think it'll be particularly hard for them to do it, because they've figured out how to do it. They're not dumb people at the PGA Tour. All right, that's going to do it for us today on the show. Quick shout out. Please check out, if you get a chance, some coffee golf this week. The AIG Women's Opens at Royal Lytham and St. Anne's. Final major of the year. So, you know, I think of major season as the four majors on the PGA Tour, you know, recognized by the PGA Tour, the five majors recognized by the LPGA, and the five majors recognized by the PGA Tour champions. I know they're not all the same, but, you know, they're called majors for a reason, and the players care about them an extra amount. So this is the 14th and final major of the year, and that'll be it. It should be a great tournament. Georgia Hall won here. It was at 2018 the last time it was here. This is a kind of a tough venue to play well. It's kind of a slog. It's not my favorite venue in the open rotation, but it's going to be great golf. It's been a great major season. You've had two players win four majors, between Nelly Korda in the first two and Haydon Ruh in the second two. This is the rubber match. If one of them wins, that's probably going to determine what would be, you know, who would be considered the player of the year on the LPGA. Someone else could win entirely. There have been some players who are competing very well. Lottie Woad would be a home country favorite, of course. Miyu Yamashita, who won this tournament last year, has been playing great. There are a number of players to keep your eye on. So consider checking that out this week.

0: I'm trying to toy with what I want to do with the future of the Golf News Net membership. And one of the benefits that I think that I can offer is doing this show for members and getting that out to them the day of, and then releasing it to everybody else like 2 days later or something like that. So I think that's going to be coming. I'm just kind of giving you a heads up about that. So if you want to get these shows, you know, we'll do them multiple times a week again, but do them just for members and you'll get them, you know, the day of, like the second it's done, as a private podcast, as opposed to something that's available for everybody. But just toying with those ideas and trying to think of ways to add value to our membership, because in all candor, that's kind of an important thing, right? For our business, my business, I guess, and trying to grow the membership for Golf News Net while providing value, not, you know, over promising stuff that can't be done, because that would be insane, but stuff that I can do, that I like doing, that I, you know, can offer some value, can offer some additional substance. So thinking about taking some podcasts private, also thinking about an additional newsletter, and then you know, reaction videos and stuff like that on social media. We have a Facebook membership that I have to kind of plan out, so maybe more reaction videos for those folks, more, you know, in-depth content for the website folks. There'll be more content that's available behind a paywall, basically, you know, more written stuff that's behind a paywall. So we'll figure all that out. But, you know, vast majority of everything that we do at Golf News Net is free. I mean, 99% of it is free. So kind of offering 1 to 2% of that content for some additional money with special insight, special care to it, I think will be worth it. All right, that's going to do it for us this week, or this episode of the show. Appreciate you listening, and thanks for being patient as I figure out how to interior decorate my home and new office space, and hopefully you can see it all on camera very soon. Very excited about that. Consider subscribing to the show if you don't already. Yeah, you might be getting it later, sooner than later, but hopefully very enjoyable to listen to and kind of catch up on the world of golf. Consider subscribing to our YouTube channel, where we're posting more and more stuff all the time, and starting to see some nice growth there as well. I'm Ryan Balanch. Thank you for listening. We'll talk to you next time on Two Off the First.
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4: 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Before we get to Mark, let's talk a little bit about what's going on in the news. We'll start in the Lone Star State. This Texas resort just launched a new dining yacht. The 85-foot Lady Bird 2 dining yacht at Horseshoe Bay Resort accommodates 30 to 85 guests and features customizable gourmet catering and entertainment choices. How great. Everybody wants to be on the water, near the water. This gets you directly on it, floating around, enjoying some cocktails, having dinner with a big, with, you know, 80 of your closest friends. They also have like a floating pool out there. They have like off-road adventure, so much stuff at Horseshoe Bay. I got to check it out at some point. Let's go up to, Las Vegas. A Las Vegas club tested a new bunker liner. PTI and Spanish Trail Country Club used a bunker renovation project as a test lab for a bunker liner product. The waterless technology transforms natural crushed stone into a unique natural bunker liner. I guess they were having some trouble with some bunkers holding water, and they just kept having issue after issue after issue. So they thought, what the heck? Well, we're going to do this renovation. Let's try this product, and sure enough, I think it's called Stay-Lock, and it's just crushed stone, but the way it's manufactured, the way it's put together, allows the water to seep through while keeping the sand in place, so big success. I guess they use it at Pebble Beach as well, so it's got to be good, right? Last but not least, how about something in Alabama? The Silos Golf Club launched a bold revival at the former Trustville Country Club. Six local investors set out to restore and reimagine the nearly 60-year-old club with a focus on modern amenities, elevated course conditions, and renewed community engagement. Always excited to see new ownership take over a course to see what kind of new stuff they're going to implement and how successful it's going to be. Fingers are crossed that this is exactly what the old Trustville Country Club needs to take it to another level. With all that taken care of, let's get to Mark Klinger, PGA General Manager of Barton Hills Country Club, and see what's going on in Michigan. Hello, and welcome back to the Club & Resort Talks podcast. I'm joined by Mark Klinger, PGA General Manager at Barton Hills Country Club in Ann Arbor, Michigan. Mark, welcome to the show.
5: 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It's a pleasure. Appreciate you having me.
4: 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Hey, before we get into meat and potatoes, give us a little 10,000-foot view.

0: of Barton Hills.
1: Barton Hills 18-hole private club, Donald Ross, built in 1919. And we've got members from, I would say, 20 mile radius around the Ann Arbor area. So just over 100 years here at the club, and currently engaged in a number of different projects. One with Andrew Green on golf course renovation. We've got several other projects, tennis courts, lower level locker room, Champions Grill renovation, HVAC generator, a number of other things that we're doing as we ramp up before the 2026 US Senior Women's Open, which will take place in August next year.
0: Well, the HVAC and generator and all that stuff's not so sexy, but let's talk about some of the sexy stuff first.
1: Absolutely.
0: What inspired the vision? I know it's necessary to have all that other stuff, but let's talk about the fun stuff. What inspired the vision behind the new Champions Grill and the lower level clubhouse renovations?
1: Yeah, it's past due. As you can imagine, it's original currently to the clubhouse, which was built in the mid-90s. But we've got a lower grill down there that is not functional at this point in time. The building really lacked functionality as a whole in terms of locations, from locker rooms to golf, the touch points, the flow of service, the flow of traffic. So it's time for an update for sure, but while doing that, wanted to address the functionality issues that we're challenged with, as well as using the opportunity to really focus on the touch points, and as we strive for a world-class member experience, and delivering just on day-to-day member feel, flow, needs, wants, and really trying to anticipate all of that and deliver in what should be a really spectacular project that's going to really enhance the overall member experience.
0: You talk about the member experience. How have those the evolving? How has the expectations evolved over time? Say the last maybe 5 years with COVID and such.
1: Yeah, absolutely. Well, I started in this role in September of 2020, and at that point in time, started building out my team, which started with our golf course superintendent, Andrew Christensen, who's been all over the globe, and he was really part of our vision for bringing a world-class member experience to Barton, elevating the standards as we look out for the future of the club. And it followed then there with F&B operations, head golf professional, most recently Eric Emmel. And all of these individuals were hired and or part of our reorg to elevate the overall member experience, take it from Barton Hills Country Club to something more representative of what you would see on a national stage, level of services, the thoughtfulness, the functionality, the quality of the spaces, and really take it to the next level. So that's been where our sights have been set, and what we've been working on.
0: Now, I've not been to Ann Arbor myself, but considering that your football team and our football team down here in Ohio play every year in a pretty big game, I assume the weather is pretty similar to us, meaning that you have about 8 or 9 months of outside time, and then 3 or 4 months and you're bundled up inside. How is the upgrades to the locker rooms and the fitness center going to enhance the overall member experience as well as make Barton Hills more of a 12-month year-round member experience
1: Yeah,
0: clubhouse?
1: absolutely. And that's really the goal, is more year round and more of an amenitized club for the members. And I'll take us back just a little bit. COVID helped us in really looking at expanding from a 6, 8, 9 month operation to something more year round for our members. The first thing we did towards that initiative was put in TrackMan simulators in a dedicated area in our lower level, and then we really needed to finish the space out. And so we looked at utilization of the fitness area, prior utilization of the lower grill, which will now be the Champions Grill, and the locker rooms. And like I said, when we looked at this, we really found that the barriers that were hindering the functionality, the flow, the traffic, the ability to deliver the services, That's what we focused on, is sort of the fundamentals. And then from there, we focus on building it up into, okay,

0: What do we want to deliver? We've never really delivered breakfast to the membership. Think of getting a cup of coffee. Right now, the only place to get a cup of coffee requires a server to go into the back of the kitchen and get that for you. So again, with the vision of amenitizing this club, we felt that the traffic would follow. The members would begin utilizing it more. We provide the spaces, we provide the accessibility to the consumables of what members, intake, and also the activities there for them would drive more traffic and accommodate, their needs and their wants. So a big part of it.
1: So onto the golf course. Andrew Green's a pretty big name in the design industry. How did you decide upon Andrew Green for the golf course work, and what unique qualities does he bring to the project?
0: Yeah, I'll start with the second part of that and unique qualities. And this has been really the hiring philosophy in terms of any of our architects, whether it be on the golf course, whether it be the clubhouse, as well as the leadership team that we've put together here at the club. And it's been built around that folks have seen bigger and better. So the places they've been, the things that they've seen, you can take people places, you can show them things, but if you haven't lived it and experienced it day to day, it's hard for people to really envision and understand what bigger and better means. And as you said, Andrew Green is one of the hot names right now, and he's all over the place throughout the country doing all sorts of very exciting projects. So when we set our sights out to hire a new golf course architect, we went through an RFP process with a handful of architects, did interviews, and a lot of fantastic candidates. Couldn't go wrong with any of them. Andrew's working close on some projects over at Kalamazoo. He has done work at Inverness, he has one of his newer associates is located right here in Plymouth. So there's a lot of things that really lended well to that decision to bring Andrew on board. And I think also a lot of it had to do with his experience with Donald Ross Golf Courses. The work he's done throughout the country on various Ross projects has been world-class. And we really wanted somebody to be able to shepherd Ross's vision into this next 100 years, and felt that he would be the best to be able to help us do that.
1: That's beautiful. We have a Donald Ross course right down the street from us here in Highland Heights, Ohio, and Manakiki for those keeping score at home. And I know how special Donald Ross courses are, and how you need an expert. You need somebody who knows Donald Ross to restore Donald Ross.
0: For sure.
1: Part of the deal is like 35 tee boxes are being upgraded, I believe. Yeah, if that number's still the same. And the driving range was being expanded by nearly 40%. How are these changes expected to impact daily member play as well as long-term course strategy?
0: Yeah, I mean, as you know, boxes become unlevel over time, right? So there's just that matter of that maintenance aspect of things. But over the years, and with different architects, different golf course superintendents, different grasses bleed into those boxes. And we've had areas where the surrounds of those boxes have four different types of grasses in them. So with the tee, with the tee boxes, additionally, some of them in size were quite undersized. Our rounds of golf are ripping through that playing surface, and there's not enough surface there for us to recover and get folks back into the areas that they want to be in a timely fashion. So expansion of the boxes, the leveling of them, the shaping and the alignment of them. If you look at more recent photos, you'll see that they're sort of, discombobulated versus more in a straight line, and pointing the golfer in the direction that they should be pointed. So really getting it cleaned up was another, a part of this initiative. With the Senior U.S. Women's Open coming up, this was not necessarily a driving factor, but we'll be on a national stage. We want to represent well our brand and our intent as a club, and our standard of quality. And so this was, I guess, some low-hanging fruit, some deferred maintenance that obviously need to be addressed. But there's opportunity also to impact playability, to enhance the architecture, and just other other general fundamentals of maintaining these spaces for

0: the years to come.
1: That U.S. Senior Women's Open is going to be on us before we know it, obviously. And you're going to have some pretty big names. I know there's a Swede that everybody's looking forward to seeing.
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1: Big, big time. You don't just roll out and just one day decide to host the U.S. Open. How is the club preparing from now until that event to host some of the greatest female golfers of all time?
0: Yeah, we've been in these discussions for quite some time with the USGA. You know, as you know, we hosted a couple events in the 90s and early 2000s. And so, you know, this is no stranger to us. For this leadership team, it is to some extent. But, you know, we started many months ago with organizing an organizational structure, volunteer leaders of the club, past presidents, folks that are currently involved in committees or who have been. And we've had our sleeves rolled up for quite some time. So, you know, outside of all of the projects that we're doing in the day to day, this is another main objective or priority of ours that we're meeting regularly and working with the USGA on the planning and preparation of this. A couple weeks from now, or I guess a month or so from now, we'll be headed to San Diego for the 25 event and to shadow some of their team and work with the USGA on wrapping our minds around how we want to have corporate hospitality, you know, built out and different member areas and different spectator areas and those sort of accommodations, but also around the player experience. And as Susie Roebuck is a member here at our club and has played in, I think, four or five of the last handful of events, there's an element of pride that we want to deliver for her and hosting her peers who she's played with on the tour and in these events. So putting a strong emphasis around that and those details and touch points to ensure that the competitors have a great time have been really at our forefront also.
1: That's fantastic. Best of luck to y'all there. I know a lot goes on behind the scenes that we just don't see. We see all these great golf shots being hit on this beautiful golf course and everything from porta potties to player dining and where the caddies are going to stay. A lot goes into it. Similar to Andrew Green, I would imagine the selection of C2 Limited Design was along the same lines of talking to a number of people and finding the right fit for your club.
0: Yeah, absolutely. For the number of projects that we're doing, primarily the lower level renovation that includes the Champions Grill, the fitness area, the

0: locker rooms and all of the surrounding areas down there. We went back to a handful of architects, did RFP process. C2 was preferred of Chapman Coyle Chapman, which is the architect that we hired. And when we investigated their work, it's fantastic. It represents a world-class, finishes design, the thoughtfulness that we felt was commensurate with our vision. And they've been incredible to work with, not only on that project, but some, other little small things that we've been doing. And they get it. They get it from the standpoint of that, yes, this is an investment that we make today, but it's something that we live with for the long term. So, it's about what will represent our brand for more than just the next couple of years, but hopefully the next couple of decades, and how will it be used in a way that promotes a world-class experience for the members and guests that we host here. And so just the thoughtfulness of how we design things and the cleverness, I'll say, behind it. They have been amazing at helping us think through that and coming up with ideas. And I can't say enough about them. They've been great.
1: Being the general manager and generally managing a lot of things going on right now, a lot of balls in the air with these various renovations. How are you keeping your members informed? And how are you continuing to operate as a country club with an active work zone?
0: Yeah, good questions. In terms of how we're operating now and trying to minimize impact to the membership, the T project and the Range project, we were very fortunate enough to get on McDonald's and Sun's schedule immediately. So that that there wasn't a lot of buildup or a lot of decision behind it. It was either we do it now or we wait quite a while. So we took advantage of the opportunity. So we were committed with that project sort of as a pilot for how we would communicate for the future projects, like when we break ground on a lower level in September. So that includes weekly email communications to the membership, those that are on the T sheet, communicating what work has been completed the past week, what we plan to attack the upcoming week, but then also for how the members will use it and thinking through where we need to have temporary tees set up, and as small as details as how we're setting up scorecards for buddy matches or individual matches, all of our member events, club championship, our invitationals, so on and so forth. So I can't thank the team enough. Andrew Christensen, our superintendent, and Eric Emler, head golf professional, for the job that they've done and their commitment to that communication and keeping everybody feel like they have all the latest information, the upcoming information, so we are setting the right expectations and managing it well. So hats off to them. For the lower level project, we just recently developed with our website company, Members First, a dedicated webpage to that renovation project that'll take place beginning in September. That will have a log of all the communications, renderings, time frames, things like that. I'll let the cat out of the bag here. Just ordered 35-40 Barton logoed construction hats, helmets. So we'll make sure the membership is engaged, and we want them to be engaged throughout this entire process. And so that really starts with communication, like you said, and that's just making everybody feel like they have the information in real time and understand how their experience may be impacted. So a lot of our members go away for the winter in the fall, so that makes it a little bit easier on the lower level project in terms of displacing them. But we'll do whatever it takes to ensure that accommodations remain despite the construction. So we're just comes down to communication, anticipating what they need to know and trying to stay ahead of that and being as being able to pivot or do whatever we need to do as quickly as possible.
1: Well, thank you for the breaking news. Looking forward to sharing some hard hat tours with y'all.
0: Absolutely.
1: So capital improvements support long-term goals, right? Membership growth, engagement, retention. How are these supporting that at Barton Hills?
0: Yeah, if you walked around the property a couple of years ago, like I said, when I first started in this role, we had just completed a $4 million renovation of the dining facilities and the pool complex. And so when you walked around, it really felt like a different club

0: as you walk through the different areas, the different touch points in terms of how old the carpet is or the color of paint on the walls. And really it's getting a consistent level of experience throughout all areas. And so the board has been incredible about its commitment to attacking the deferred maintenance, and bringing every area up to a certain standard that really represents the brand of which we believe in, and who we feel we are, which would be our commitment to excellence. So that's sort of part of the long-term strategy is, eventually anywhere that you step foot on property, it should be all up to the same standard and not as aged or not as, discombobulated from the brand of which folks know in our main areas, but even down to, like we discussed, our HVAC. And, as a Distinguished Club of America, we look at their standards and criteria for that recognition, and it touches on all of the human senses, in terms of smell and sight and what you hear. And so, we want our facilities, we want our HVAC to be on the same level as our newly renovated dining facilities and our soon to be newly renovated tennis courts and lower level. So it's consistent and it's not confusing from that member or guest experience. So that's kind of really the big picture. And then from there, it's about developing the sinking fund and having the foresight to be addressing these things when they need to be addressed in the future, and being able to do that responsibly with planning, capital-wise and timing-wise with projects. So there's not necessarily a perfect science to it, but I think it all starts with the intent. And it's sort of, I guess, easy from my perspective with the mindset of I see things, how we intend to have them finished, and I reverse engineer back from there. So it's easy for me, and I think the team that we've built here, to see the potential that this place has and begin chipping away at it to get it to maximize that potential. And that's really the spirit that the board has adopted and has been committed to also. So it's been a great collaboration.
1: Well, I'll get you out on this one, Mark. I always ask our guest to take out their crystal ball 5 years down the road, 10 years down the road. We talked about 5 years in the past. That's when you got there, right in the thick of COVID. But I want you to talk about 5 years, 10 years in the future. How do you see Barton Hills evolving with not only this project, but maybe some potential projects down the line?
0: Yeah, I think a big one will be a continued investment in the golf course. It's obviously a key component to the history of this club and main amenity, if you will. And as a PGA professional coming up from the golf side, I'm sure you've heard the saying that, if the golf course wasn't here, nothing else would be here. There's sometimes a lot of truth to that. Depends on the argument that you're having. But so I will continue to invest in that. We're so thankful and excited about our relationship with Andrew Green now. And there's a lot to be done. So over the next 5 years, it's going to be 5 years from now, it's going to be irrigation, which is obviously a big thing. So it's getting everything in place and prepared to do the irrigation the right way, making sure that we have all the boxes in the right place, the bunkers. If you go out today, and if we're watering, you may see us watering bunkers or, areas that you wouldn't necessarily think would be watered. That just shows how much the course has evolved and how things have changed, and the irrigation hasn't. And so we're committed to getting things in the right places. And it's about a long-term vision, right? And getting things in the right places so that it's all functioning properly when we get to that, major investment on something like an irrigation. So a lot of golf course work, continue commitment to investment in rackets, as well as our aquatics. Our aquatics has evolved tremendously through Pete Loveland, our aquatics director. He's incredible. And our newer rackets professional, Nick Romano. And those programs have developed so much. Again, we're putting in all new tennis courts this year. I just put in pickleball a couple of years ago. That has exploded. And then from there, I think it's all right, how can we amenitize in a way that with a full membership, and if you can't get your preferred tee time, what else could you do at the club? So it's not just like, okay, I'm not coming to the club today. And you're going to see that through the fitness, through the areas that members can use and workspaces, and then just regular recreation. How can we maximize this great property that we have here and continue amenitizing it to be a one-stop shop for all of our members and really hit everything that they need to feel that they find value in the club. And

0: invest in its long-term long-term plans.
1: Beautiful. 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Looking forward to seeing you guys all a year from now at the with the U.S. Senior Women's Open. Mark, thank you for your time.
0: Thank you. It's a pleasure. Appreciate having us.
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3: 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Thank you very much for sponsoring. Before we get to our podcast guests, I want to talk a little bit about what's in the news, and we're going to start down in Arizona. A full remodel is underway at Desert Highlands to include enhanced lighting and expansive entrance in the golf shop, as well as self-serve comfort stations in the locker room. It's going to be beautiful. We got some renderings here we showed you real quick. PHX Architecture is Eric Peterson is doing, he's leading the work. He also designed, or PHX Architecture also designed, the club's outdoor pavilion, Jack's Backyard. Eric says the remodel will deliver a fresh, modernized experience while preserving the classic style and character of Desert Highlands. It's going to be spectacular. Desert Highlands doesn't do anything halfway, so I'm looking forward to seeing the finished product once it's all done. Let's move down to North Carolina. The Country Club of Whispering Pines and Foxfire Golf Club in the Sandhills have been acquired by Rolling Pines LLC, a newly formed management concern with the parent company of Mid Pines Development Group. You'll be familiar with a couple other properties under that umbrella: Pine Needles, Mid Pines, and Southern Pines. So it's going to be fantastic. Partnership there. I think the membership models are going to be a little different, or separate, but there'll be some kind of a connectivity there. Very, very good. Let's talk about like Kemper Sports right now. Kemper Sports, we just had Steve Skinner, the CEO, on the podcast in April. He talked about an awful lot, but he did not talk about the possible acquisition of Fire Pit Productions and naming Matt Ginello the chief storyteller. That's going to be great, great news. They have also launched Youth Golf Week, Make Golf, hashtag Make Golf Cool, to inspire young people and grow the game through stories and communities. Love everything that Kemper Sports does. Terrific company, terrific courses under their umbrella. It's going to be fantastic. Fire Pit Productions is very entertaining. They really dig into a lot of excellent, excellent topics. Last but not least, let's talk a little bit about Gamble Sands. They're readying for the opening of their newest golf course. Scarecrow, designed by David McClay Kidd, will open for public play on August 1st. The course plays to a par of 71, stretches to 6,900 yards, and is turfed with traditional fine fescue, which provides a firm and fast surface. Scarecrow, the logo is really cool. I'd love to have a t-shirt or a hat to represent. I hope to get out there and get one of those myself and play the golf course. Beautiful views. Gamble Sands is the rolling terrain out there, is in the fine fescue. It's going to be kind of like you're playing at a British Open style golf course, but right here in the States. Pacific Northwest is some, I mean, Bandon Dunes out there, obviously. Beautiful, beautiful properties. I want to tell you a little bit about our podcast, and I don't know if you've noticed it, but we had a glitch while I was recording this part. I've got some Wi-Fi issues. Trying to figure it out. It's not been easy, but two of our guests were interrupted by Wi-Fi issues. Both Matt Lambert, General Manager, COO of the Country Club at Marisol, and Tim Raymond, who's the CEO of Greenleaf Hospitality.

0: Hospitality Group and the general manager of Kalamazoo Country Club. So I had to piece together their interviews. So we got some bits and pieces. I tried to get Matt back on. Matt graciously accepted. We got on, recorded the video. Everything was fantastic. I thought, no audio. So something happened there with the, I don't know if it's Zoom or what, user error probably. But and then Tim Raymond, I'm going to get him back on because Kalamazoo is doing a bang up job, as you'll hear here. Totally blowing things up and starting from scratch. It's going to be spectacular property with the new golf courses. So stick around, watch what you can. I'm going to get both Tim and Matt on again to finish our conversations. A lot going on at both properties. So, in the meantime, take care, stay well, and have a great day.
1: All right.
0: Hello, welcome back to the Club and Resort Talks podcast. I'm joined by Matt Lambert, General Manager, COO at the Country Club of Marisol. Matt, welcome to the show.
1: Hey, Rob, thanks for having me. Appreciate
0: Hey,
1: your time.
0: thank you for being here. Looking forward to our chat. Before we get into the meat and potatoes, could you give us a 10,000 foot view of the club?
1: Sure. Country Club Mirasol is located in Palm Beach Gardens, Florida. We're a residential community. We have 1,170 homes. So we have about 2,400 members all in. The club opened up in 2003. I've been fortunate to be here working at the club since July of 2003. I've got an incredible team, incredible membership, very forward thinking, and a lot of exciting projects to come. We hosted the Honda Classic from 2003 to 2006. That really helped put Mirasol on the map. We turned over from the developer in 2010. And then in 2013, we combined our country club and the HOA community. So right now we are a bundled community, a homeowner association in the state of Florida. We completed our first major renovation back in 2015, 2016, spent about $40 million increasing the size of the clubhouse. We built this fantastic new Esplanade facility, about a 40,000 square foot facility, a couple new pools, freestanding tennis center. And we have a kids complex as well. And then very excited last May, the membership voted on our next phase of our Mirasol Master Plan, which we're in the process of breaking ground right now. We have a 40,000 square foot golf clubhouse being constructed, a facility maintenance building, a guardhouse, and it also includes the renovations of both of our golf courses in 28 and 29. And most importantly, we'll be one of the first private country clubs in the country to have an indoor pickleball facility. So very excited.
0: Well, that sounds fantastic. We're going to have you back on when everything else, all those weather renovations ha happen. But while I got you now, I want to talk a little bit about the racket side. And I guess you were recently named the 2025 Facility Manager of the Year by the Racket Sports Professionals Association. What does that mean to you personally and professionally?
1: Well, first of all, the credit has to go to my team. My director of rackets, Christine Mendevell, and my director of sports, Jeremy Barker, really put in all the hard work. We have an outstanding team of professionals on the racket sport side of the program, and I was just fortunate enough to be the one who was named to the award. But it really is a team effort. We're very proud of our racket program here at Mirasol. It's even when the club opened as a residential community, we had one of the largest participation of ladies team tennis in Palm Beach County, of all the big a lot of men's teams, and it's just been an actively growing program that has been growing since day one, and under Christine's leadership when she took over a few years ago has really taken it to the next level.
0: Well, we've had Jarrett Chirico, who is the director of rackets out at Royal Oaks Country Club in Dallas. So obviously, we're big in the rackets here at Club and Resort Business, and congratulations to everything you're doing.
1: Thank
0: You're
1: you.
0: being praised for your mentorship and your leadership programs. How have the initiatives shaped the culture at Mirasol?
1: You know, I think since day one, I was first hired by the developer to be the clubhouse manager, and I worked for a typical developer's general manager. When I first took the job, he pretty much said that I'm here to run the Honda Classic, sell the homes, and then I'm going to move on to my next project. And so I was fortunate to learn from him for the first 2 years, and I was promoted to general manager in 2005. And ever since then, we've really had a promotion from within kind of culture here at the club. And I think

0: across all different avenues, whether it's back of the house, front of the house, golf course maintenance, over on the racket side. We really do put a lot of time and effort into our onboarding and our recruiting and our developing. And, you know, I always like to have that farm team here as opposed to looking to the outside. And we've been very fortunate to have several managers go on to become general managers, head professionals go on to become, you know, head golf professionals and so on and so forth. So definitely a culture that was created by the developer. And we've been, you know, really proud to maintain that over the last 20 years.
1: Well, with such a multifaceted property, golf, rackets, obviously residential component, dining, everything going on, how do you balance your operational excellence with innovation? You can't be jack of all trades, but you really have to be in some aspects.
0: You know, I think it really started with the development that I learned, you know, working for the developer. I worked for a gentleman named Craig Perna, who Craig was a developer down here in South Florida. He was responsible for developing the Polo Club in Boca, Addison Reserve, and coming up north to Mirasol. And when he first promoted me to general manager in 2005, you know, as I had worked with my peers for those 2 years before he promoted me, you know, it was a little intimidating first, my first GM's position. And he really, the culture that he set is, you know, the general manager is here to support and give advice and to lead. But each of our department heads were hired with they run their own business. They own their business. And I'm here to be a resource to help them. And so I think, you know, I obviously, you know, I'm not afraid to hire people that are much smarter than I am in different areas. And I really rely on their expertise.
1: And you talked a little bit about a collaborative role within your rackets program. It's not mm-hmm. just you, obviously. You're the man in charge of the club, but other people at the club, Christine, Jeremy Barker, I believe. How do you talk about their roles working together to build an entire program?
0: You know, again, it starts with the team approach. It starts with us throwing a lot of things up on the wall and seeing what sticks. You know, Jeremy's been at the club for a year longer than me. So next 2 weeks from now, I'll hit my 22nd year here. Jeremy's been here for 23. So he's had the opportunity to see Mirasol come out of the ground and grow from day one, and has provided really good leadership over in that sports world over there with spa, salon, aquatics, rackets. Christine started with us about 10 years ago, maybe a little less. And she was our tennis concierge. And if you haven't met Christine, she is just a rock star leader, has an unbelievable ability to deal with membership and her staff, and is just really super sharp. Grew up kind of in the tennis world, and really proud of her and the leadership role that she's taken on these last couple of years. She just completed her certification because she was our director of rackets, but she was never actually certified through the association. So really proud of her for continuing that education. And just, you know, collectively, the three of us will bounce a lot of ideas off each other. Christine has a really strong staff working with her in the tennis shop and with her tennis professionals. We have probably the strongest group.
1: Welcome back to the Club and Resort Talks podcast. I'm joined by Tim Raymond, CEO of Greenleaf Hospitality Group and General Manager of the Kalamazoo Country Club. Tim, welcome to the show.
2: Hey, thanks, Rob. Thanks for having me on.
1: Hey, thank you for being here. Before we get into the meat and potatoes, give us a little 10,000-foot view of the Kalamazoo Country Club.
2: Yeah, so Kalamazoo Country Club was founded in 1909. Today, we are an amazing traditional clubhouse that has some great resort amenities with pool and rackets with tennis and pickleball. And then, of course, our traditional 18-hole championship golf course, and 9-hole short course, if you will, executive course. So 71 par for the course. Really a great traditional layout of an old club from 1909, like I said. But the greens are really what makes it tricky out here. We keep them fast and we keep them tricky for our members.
1: But you're doing an awful lot on the golf course right now, correct?
2: We are. We have major renovations going on that we're really excited about. So the future is bright for the club, quite a transformation taking place.
1: Yeah. Talk to us a little bit about that transformation, please. I also have a TikTok account where I talk about news, and someone said, thank you for letting me know what was going on. I drive by there every day and I see a lot happening. If you give us a little heads up about what's going on with the golf courses.
2: Yeah. So in 2000,

0: 2021, our owner purchased the Kalamazoo Country Club, and at that time, it was sitting on 145 acres. So the original clubhouse, the original 18-hole golf course, everything that I had described earlier, he had an opportunity to buy an adjacent 50 acres next to the golf course. And so that's all the construction that you're seeing today is we're building a brand new clubhouse, brand new family activity center, all the resort amenities, quite extensive rehaul there. So it's an actual new build, not a renovation. Over there as well, you're going to see a brand new 11-hole short course that is designed and being built by Andrew Green, one of the hottest golf architects names out there right now, as we all know. It's been fun working with Andrew and him shape the course like he does. All that is going to open in first quarter of 2026. So again, that's going to be the brand new clubhouse. We're going to have two restaurants inside of there. We're going to have a 34-seat movie theater. We're going to have a 6-lane bowling alley. Youth room, teen room, 4 pools, water slides, all the great things that our social members and golf members are going to be able to enjoy. And again, that 11-hole short course. At that time, because what's important for us is that we don't disrupt our membership, at that time, we're then going to go back to the 145 existing acres where everything is today, and we're going to bulldoze all that and create a new 18-hole championship golf course.
1: Wow. That is an awful lot going on and exciting times in Kalamazoo. You'd mentioned Andrew Green. He's obviously a big name current architect right now. How did you select Andrew from, I mean, there's a ton of really good architects out there. Why Andrew Green?
0: Yeah, with respect to all the other architects, you know, really Andrew was the obvious choice for us. We did a lot of interviews and ownership really fell with his shaping of the greens and tees that he's done at some of these major courses, and kind of interviewing the other GMs that, you know, he's been working with. It just felt like a more collaborative approach for us. And you know, we got him right when the iron was hot. And so I think pretty lucky to nab this guy.
1: So, I mean, you got to keep the members happy. What are they thinking right now? How are they talking about these expansion plans?
0: They're pumped. They're really excited for the opportunity to expand. You know, obviously our membership has some love into the traditional course and things that we have going, but the vision that Andrew's been able to, you know, cast out has really been great. You know, I think when you look at our short course, what that could become, it's really an executive course. You know, you're 80 yards to 175 yards, if you will, but you're actually hitting into championship greens. I mean, these greens are large, they're massive, they're undulating. It's not your traditional, okay, let's go play a quick 30-minute 9-hole short course. It's really luxurious and going to challenge all skill level players. So I think that part, they're really excited. New tradition or new 18-hole golf course, everybody loves new. So I think to think of taking 18 holes over 145 acres is really going to be quite breathtaking. And, you know, we're going to use the land better. You know, when Andrew Green came in, he really said, your guys' land is like a cathedral. There's so many great opportunities to be able to move and shape this course. It's been really great. On our property, we have a lake called White's Lake. Right now, only really about 2 holes come into play with it. And we're going to be able to reshape it to really kind of have about 4 to 5 really great holes that will be finishing at it. And our 18 hole is going to wrap around kind of that risk reward to finish. So they're excited about it. Obviously they want it to come faster than we can possibly, you know, do it, but you know, our goal as a ownership group is really get these guys back out and ladies back out on course as best as we can.
1: So we're always talking about retention obviously and recruitment as far as memberships go. How is this whole project from the clubhouse to the short course then the 18 hole going to enhance the both the retention and recruitment?
0: Yeah, I think recruitment is going to be the main thing. I think retention is key too, right? We want to make sure that our members are happy. So we've really been trying to celebrate the legacy of the course, but yet also put nod to where we're going in the future. I think, you know, our membership is really hungry for all these vast amenities. I mean, some of them have joked that they won't go on vacation anymore because, you know, some resorts aren't as nice as what this place is going to be. So I think the membership from a retention spin also is looking at it as, because of everything we're offering, you know, they can really show up on property at 7 a.m. and not leave until 7 p.m. and really have a variety of things that their family can enjoy, from the pool to the fitness, the movie theater to the golf. One thing I haven't mentioned is we're going to have a pretty aggressive short game practice area along with a golf performance center. So, you know, the golf performance center is really going to be a game changer for our youth. We put a lot of focus on youth and we have a great youth caddy program. But this golf performance center is really going to be able to develop our next generation of players, which is going to be exciting. I think from a recruitment side, I think we're going to really get a lot of attention from non-resident members, you know, members 60 miles away. You know, when you think about Kalamazoo, Michigan, located right between Chicago and

Detroit. You know, that Lakeshore group, you know, they're going to want to be able to drive 45 minutes to Kalamazoo and really enjoy that. I think it's more than just our diehard golfers that we're going to recruit with all the offerings inside the resort or the clubhouse, again, feeling like a resort. We're going to get families, and we want really to create a great enrichment family activity center for people too.

0: we're going to get families, and we want really to create a great enrichment family activity center for people.
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6: Welcome back to the Club and Resort Talks podcast. I'm joined by Tim Raymond, CEO of Greenleaf Hospitality Group and General Manager of the Kalamazoo Country Club. Tim, welcome to the show.
0: Hey, thanks, Rob. Thanks for having me on.
6: Hey, thank you for being here. Before we get into the meat and potatoes, give us a little 10,000-foot view of the Kalamazoo Country Club.
0: Yeah, so Kalamazoo Country Club was founded in 1909. Today, we are an amazing traditional clubhouse that has some great resort amenities with pool and rackets with tennis and pickleball. And then, of course, our traditional 18-hole championship golf course and 9-hole short course, if you will, executive course. So 71 par for the course. Really a great traditional layout of an old club from 1909, like I said. But the greens are really what makes it tricky out here. We keep them fast and we keep them tricky for our members.
6: But you're doing an awful lot on the golf course right now, correct?
0: We are. We have major renovations going on that we're really excited about. So the future bright for the club, quite a transformation taking place.
6: Yeah, talk to us a little bit about that transformation, please. We have a. I also have a TikTok account where I talk about news, and someone said, thank you for letting me know what was going on. I drive by there every day, and I see a lot happening. If you give us a little heads up about what's going on with the golf courses.
0: Yeah, so in 2021, our owner purchased the Kalamazoo Country Club, and at that time, it was sitting on 145 acres, so the original clubhouse, the original 18-hole golf course, everything that I had described earlier. He had an opportunity to buy an adjacent 50 acres next to the golf course, and so that's all the construction that you're seeing today is we're building a brand-new clubhouse, brand-new family activity center. All the resort amenities, quite extensive rehaul there. So it's an actual new build, not a renovation. Over there as well, you're going to see a brand new 11-hole short course that is designed and being built by Andrew Green, one of the hottest golf architects names out there right now, as we all know. It's been fun working with Andrew and him shape the course like he does. All that is going to open in first quarter of 2026. So again, that's going to be the brand new clubhouse. We're going to have two restaurants inside of there. We're going to have a 34-seat movie theater. We're going to have a 6-lane bowling alley, youth room, teen room, 4 pools, water slides, all the great things that our social members and golf members are going to be able to enjoy. And again, that 11-hole short course. At that time, because what's important for us is that we don't disrupt our membership. At that time, we're then going to go back to the 145

0: existing acres where everything is today, and we're going to bulldoze all that and create a new 18-hole championship golf course.
1: Wow, that is an awful lot going on and exciting times in Kalamazoo. You'd mentioned Andrew Green. He's obviously a big name, current architect right now. How did you select Andrew from, I mean, there's a ton of really good architects out there. Why Andrew Green?
0: Yeah, with respect to all the other architects, really Andrew was the obvious choice for us. We did a lot of interviews, and ownership really fell with his shaping of the greens and tees that he's done at some of these major courses, and kind of interviewing the other GMs that he's been working with. It just felt like a more collaborative approach for us. And we got him right when the iron was hot, and so we, I think, pretty lucky to nab this guy.
1: So, I mean, you got to keep the members happy. What are they thinking right now? How are they talking about these expansion plans?
0: They're pumped. They're really excited for the opportunity to expand. Obviously our membership has some love into the traditional course and things that we have going, but the vision that Andrew's been able to, cast out has really been great. I think when you look at our short course, what that could become, it's really an executive course. You're 80 yards to 175 yards, if you will, but you're actually hitting into championship greens. I mean, these greens are large, they're massive, they're undulating. It's not your traditional, okay, let's go play a quick 30-minute nine-hole short course. It's really luxurious and going to challenge all skill level players. So I think that part they're really excited. New tradition or new 18-hole golf course. Everybody loves new. So I think of taking 18 holes over 145 acres is really going to be quite breathtaking. And, we're going to use the land better. When Andrew Green came in, he really said, your guys' land is like a cathedral. There's so many great opportunities to be able to move and shape this course to be really great. On our property, we have a lake called White's Lake. Right now, only really about 2 holes come into play with it. And we're going to be able to reshape it to really kind of have about 4 to 5 really great holes that will be finishing at it. And our 18 hole is going to wrap around kind of that risk reward. To finish. So they're excited about it. Obviously they want it to come faster than we can possibly do it, but our goal as a ownership group is really get these guys back out and ladies back out on course as fast as we can.
1: So we're always talking about retention, obviously, and recruitment as far as memberships go. How is this whole project from the clubhouse to the short course, then the 18 hole, going to enhance the both the retention and recruitment?
0: Yeah, I think recruitment is going to be the main thing. I think retention is key too, right? We want to make sure that our members are happy. So we've really been trying to celebrate the legacy of the course, but yeah, also put nod to where we're going in the future. I think our membership is really hungry for all these vast amenities. I mean, some of them have joked that they won't go on vacation anymore because some resorts aren't as nice as what this place is going to be. So I think the membership from a retention spin also is looking at it as because of everything we're offering, they can really show up on property at 7 a.m. and not leave until 7 p.m. and really have a variety of things that their family can enjoy, from the pool to the fitness, the movie theater to the golf. One thing I haven't mentioned is we're going to have a pretty aggressive short game practice area along with a golf performance center. So, the golf performance center is really going to be a game changer for our youth. We put a lot of focus on youth, and we have a great youth caddy program. But this golf performance center is really going to be able to develop our next generation of players, which is going to be exciting. I think from a recruitment side, I think we're going to really get a lot of attention from non-resident members. Members 60 miles away. When you think about Kalamazoo, Michigan, located right between Chicago and Detroit, that Lakeshore group, they're going to want to be able to drive 45 minutes over to Kalamazoo and really enjoy that. I think it's more than just our diehard golfers that we're going to recruit with all the offerings inside the resort or the clubhouse, again, feeling like a resort. We're going to get families, and we want really to create a great enrichment family activity center for people.
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3: Good morning. Thanks for joining me on Backspin Golf, as always. Couple of great guests. There isn't a week that goes by that I don't have great guests. I'm telling you, I always say it. I'm so grateful for the people I get to talk to. In a little bit, we're going to talk with Matt McCrady of the Bluegrass Golf Academy here in Lexington. And if you don't know about this place, wait till you hear about this place. It's incredible. First, we're going to start off with my semi-regular guest now, the great Bob Harrig, who there's never been anybody that's done it better than Bob, and that's right about golf. And he is in St. Louis at Belle Reve for the second of the three FedEx Cup tournaments this week. I spoke with him on Friday out there. So we'll talk about some of the topics going on in that tournament and in professional golf. And that's where we'll start. So thanks for joining us. And here's Bob Harrig. Well, once again, he's joined me so many times now. I've called on him so many times that I think I'm contemplating saying Backspin Golf with Matthew Lawrence and Bob Harrig, although he probably won't go for it. But I'll ask him somewhere along the way. Bob, joining me now from beautiful Belle Reve Country Club in St. Louis, Missouri. This is unbelievable. Modern technology. Hi, Bob.
4: Hello there. Good morning. Yes, it's beautiful St. Louis, not so hot, and a really good tournament. So excited to have been here, and of course excited to get to chat with you again.
3: Oh, okay. All right. We'll talk about this later. All right, here's where I want to start. Of course, we are in, for those listening who may only be casual golf fans, I think even they would know this is the second of the three FedEx Cup tournaments. It started with 50 players, which will be cut down to 30 for the Tour Championship next week. Let's start with, and I mentioned earlier in the show, we're speaking on Friday, so we've passed the first round, and some very interesting things happened in that first round. That's where I want to start. Rory McIlroy, who in the last event, I believe, I don't think I'm wrong, was brutal. I think he finished 8 over par. Is that correct? 66th out of 70, I think, or 68, right?
4: That's right. He only beat three guys, I think, and and I think some of that had to do with he wasn't all that thrilled to be there. I don't think he's really liked that course much.
3: Yeah,
4: it was triple digit temperatures. He hadn't really practiced after the Open, and it was a bit of an eye opener that his game was kind of far off. So all that adds up to not playing very well.
3: And then he goes to Belle Reve in the first round and shoots a tidy little 64, I think. Is that right?
4: Right. 6 under and And, look, I think he also put in the work.

0: Right, right.
1: He practiced. He probably practiced more in the last, you know, couple of days leading up to this tournament than he had in the 3 weeks or so between the Open and Memphis. So, you know, you wouldn't think that Rory would be far off for very long.
0: Right, right. Well, as I said, it's Friday, so we'll see what happens. But he certainly looked really good on Thursday. To continue with Rory for a minute, one of the major storylines, and everybody, every time Bob joins me, I tell you, you should subscribe to the Daily Drive Substack. It's amazing work, as Bob has done his whole career. And if you love golf, there is no place better than the Daily Drive. Every day, you said in talking about this, we all saw, if we watched Golf Channel or any of the highlights of this tournament, the big deal is, once again, about LIV Golf. They're playing their last. They did away with the team championship. They canceled that event. So it's about LIV. And Rory and Scottie Scheffler were both asked their feelings on letting guys back on the tour from LIV Golf. And to say they had different ideas and responses would be an understatement, right?
1: Yeah, you know, Scottie's kind of playing coy and trying to not say a whole lot, and Rory's just blunt.
0: Yeah.
1: You know, how he's always sort of been. Rory just speaks his mind, and Rory's actually changed his mind on this subject a couple times. I mean, early last year, he said, look, we should just let him back. We need to get over it. Mm-hmm. But that was also around the time there was talk about there being some sort of an agreement between the two sides.
0: Right.
1: You know, and obviously that didn't happen. I would love to know one day what really made it go awry. I find it interesting that there were two meetings at the White House early last year. Trump was involved, and if anything, it went further apart.
0: Right.
1: And my sense is that Yasser was not happy with some of the terms that were put forth. And it makes you wonder now if he wishes he would have agreed to it,
0: mm-hmm.
1: you know, because the tour was offering them some way of, it wasn't a merger, but it was going to be some sort of an alliance.
0: Coexistence.
1: And,
0: yeah.
1: Yeah. And it was probably going to, you know, the tour might have been asking for things that they didn't want to do, but they were going to also give them some stake in the whole thing. And it was way, way less than they believed it was worth. But when you see what it's worth now, maybe they should have taken it. You know, but so now fast forward 18 months or so, and Rolop is in charge, and PIF has pulled its funding, and LIV, you know, is looking like it's going to be something completely different. And I think the tour knows they're in a position of strength.
0: Yeah.
1: You know, it's like, wait a minute, we're just going to let these guys waltz back here? After they took all the money, you know, I mean, should they? Maybe, but I can understand why guys might not want that to happen. It hasn't happened so far. And, so, you know, this will be the next step in how this all plays out.
0: Right. And we don't, as you said, we don't really know how that's going to be. Rory is such an interesting figure to so many people. He was basically beloved for a very long time. But recently people have been, he's been getting bashed, which doesn't matter. And it certainly doesn't matter to Rory. I know that. But for that bluntness, and there have been a lot of things said about him, but his remarks about why should we let them back, I think hits home with a lot of people. And we should mention, there were four guys from LIV, basically the four biggest stars. When this talk came about guys coming back from LIV and some kind of what should the penalty be and all that, I think, is it is

0: it correct to say that John Rahm, and they're still trying to work this out with John Rahm? I mean, Deshamu, who, I can't even believe I had to say that name once on my show, but he has said, of course, the PGA Tour needs him, but he's going to stay with whatever happens with LIV. But the big question is about John Rahm, right?
1: Yeah, and there's been a lot of rumblings. Rahm has not shown much optimism about sticking with LIV. His comments have been very clipped. He's not given any indication that he's all on board. And there's been some rumblings that his people have been talking to the tour. I do think some of that is premature. The tour has kind of taken a stance. They're under contract until they're not. We're not going to talk to them, and that's probably the smart thing to do. Now, could there have been some, third-party dealings going on to create the illusion of deniability? Sure, absolutely. I'm sure that kind of stuff goes on. And there's probably been some thoughts relayed through those parties. Hey, look, if you want to come back, here's what's going to happen. The other side of it, though, is how will Rahm get out of his deal? I guess is it fairly simple to say that if they are unable to meet the terms of his contract, it sounds to me like he did not get all of his money up front. That once they don't pay, then they've
0: You're free.
1: violated the contract. Yeah. So, I think it's probably a little bit more complex than that, but for the purposes of us, it's probably that simple. And so I think it sounds to me like him, like Hatton, who plays on his team. There's some other guy like Joaquin Neiman. If you're Joaquin Neiman at this point, still a young guy, he's like 25 or six. He's won a small fortune playing for LIV. He's probably I don't know what he got up front. But he's probably made $50 million out there. Actually, probably more,
0: Probably more.
1: because he's won 9 times at $4 million a pop. So plus anything else. So he's made a lot of money. Why would he mess around with it? Get on with your career. The one thing that he struggled with is the majors. He's only got one or two top tens. He had a look. I give him tons of credit. He had an amazing comeback at the U.S. Open this year. After that penalty for throwing a club, which is a whole nother subject, but that was a tough one. And he came back to finish in the top 10, and he's a good player, but he's not been good in the majors. And I think he probably just needs to get away from this drama.
0: That's absolutely, I think. All right, you mentioned we're talking about money here, and not the money that I pay you to appear on my show every week, clearly. We're talking about a little more of that. Can you talk to us for a minute about these FedEx Cup playoffs? Because to most people, it's still very confusing, especially compared to what it used to be. But now, Scottie Scheffler, after his 8-shot victory in the first FedEx Cup event, also got, I think it was 23 million or 26 million something for finishing in first place. There's all that mu so like what's Scotty playing for now? I mean, does he just want he wants to hold up the tour championship trophy for winning that tournament?
1: He's playing for pride.
0: Oh,
1: He
0: okay.
1: actually the money actually is after this week, but he clinched it last week. He wasn't going to get caught. And the way they changed it was the big bonus money was paid out after the BMW. They didn't alter the points. They're getting the same number of points they get at a major or like the Players or a signature event. And so there was going to be less volatility. And that was meant to reward the guy who did the best throughout the year. I get that. And then

0: the top 30 all get to Atlanta. And if you just barely squeaked into the top 30, you can win the Tour Championship and win the FedEx Cup. You know, I don't know. It's sort of like, I guess, you know, the last wild card team that's 7-9 in the NFL and barely gets in and gets hot and could win the Super Bowl. You know, it's possible. So, you know, but they're going to blow this thing up, and in 2 years, it's going to be a lot different. I mean, this is the 20th year of the FedEx Cup. They've never really quite got it right. They should have never called it playoffs, because it's not playoffs. You know, what would have been, even just what they're doing now, what would have been far better would have been the top 70 get to the Memphis. And then instead of having it go by points to get to the BMW, just take the top 50 in the tournament.
1: Yeah.
0: Now there's risk. Throw out the points so nobody's confused by that. The top 50 go on, and if there's a tie, we have a playoff.
1: Mm-hmm.
0: And Rory would have been in danger last week. I think he would have approached it differently, just like Scheffler this week.
1: Yeah.
0: You know, he started out 2 over par. Mm-hmm. You know, if he doesn't finish in the top 30, he doesn't go to Atlanta. Now, the Tour has always been deathly afraid of that.
1: Mm-hmm.
0: You know, but I mean, every other sport faces the possibility that its best team isn't going to make it, you know? And so that's why that system has always been flawed. They've tried to balance season long winner with having playoffs. And it's just, if you can't really have both.
1: Yeah.
0: You know, and so actually separating the playoffs or the postseason from the regular season, which is what they're talking about doing, is a good idea.
1: Absolutely.
0: Like we had no discussion about Scotty being the regular season champion. It wasn't even an issue. It didn't come up. That's going to change in 2 years. My guess is there'll be a trophy for that. There'll be emphasis on it. The last event, you know, before the postseason will really matter. They'll probably go to a good spot, and there'll be some sort of bonus pool for the players who are at the top of that.
1: Right.
0: And then everything gets thrown out, and the X number of qualifiers make it to the postseason, which sounds like they might have some form of match play for part of it, and it's a different competition.
1: Right.
0: And that's fine.
1: Yeah.
0: You know, I think we might be learning a little bit about that in Atlanta coming up here at the Tour Championship. And I think that's probably better.
1: Yeah. No, all that that's absolutely what, and you mentioned it. I love the idea of somewhere in their match play. I really love the, you know, all you got to do is watch the U.S. Amateur, the U.S. Women's Amateur, any match play tournament. I'm a big, and I think a lot of people are big match play fans. And I hope that can be part of it. I read something, Bob, a couple days ago. I can't remember who wrote it. It might have been you, about however they get to match play, if that comes about with this postseason, the last few matches or the championship match should be like the amateurs. It should be 36 holes. They said, please don't make it an 18-hole match play final, make it 36 holes. And I think that's a really good idea too. And look, we're talking about it now, but it's not happening for another 2 years. I have a question that I just thought of that I'm not sure I've ever asked you before. So you're at Bellerive, you're covering the tournament. How do you do that? Do you walk around while the golf is going on and stand at a hole and watch a couple of the guys? Do you spend most of your time in the media center, which I guess would be the way to do it because they have, you know, probably a lot of TV screens in there with different shots. How do you do the great work that you do like in St. Louis this week?
0: A little bit of all of what you just said.
1: Ah.
0: Okay. I like to get out onto the course for a little while, walk a couple holes, you know, maybe follow a player for a few holes, see what's going on. I'll hang out at the interview area when guys come through. you know, the leaders,

0: Guy, like when Rory talked after the first round, when Gary Woodland talked, when the guys come through, I like to be there sometimes to ask questions. Right. And then, I'll watch it too. I'll follow it along on ShotLink to see what guys are doing. I'll follow the broadcast. It is an odd sport in that you don't see all of the action in front of you. If you're covering a baseball game, you're in the press box and you're watching the game. And you're following along, and you might watch some of it on a monitor in the press box, but it's basically in front of you. In golf, that's obviously not possible. Mm-hmm. So to be honest, we're not out there as much as we'd like, probably.
1: Right.
0: I mean, back in the day, I used to always walk at least 9 holes with Tiger. I would make a point to be in his group, inside the ropes, at least for the front 9. And I've done that at times with others over the years too. At least a few holes, but obviously that there was so much emphasis on him and so much, scrutiny of his game. I wanted to watch it up close.
1: Yeah. And what a great, incredible opportunity you had to do that. All right. Before I let you go, for a couple minutes, you just mentioned a name that, as I always think of people that listen to Backspin Golf and might be casual fans, is there a better story than Gary Woodland right now after that first round? I don't think there is.
0: Yeah, Gary Woodland's a great story. I mean, what he's been through, he had brain surgery 3 years ago.
1: Yep.
0: And he amazingly was playing golf within months of that. And what we've come to learn is that he was really, really struggling mentally.
1: Yeah.
0: And earlier this year, a week or two before he won in Houston, his first win since the U.S. Open in 19, mm-hmm. he talked about having PTSD.
1: Right.
0: It's hard to explain even, but he would be paranoid,
1: yeah.
0: I guess it's the right word, and I don't mean to use it negatively, but I mean, he would be in his mind, somebody was right behind him.
1: Serious mental health issues.
0: Yeah.
1: Yeah.
0: And so, he talked to the tour about getting some extra security. But he did say, again, he said here that, talking about that and letting people know about that was like a big relief. Mm-hmm. And sure enough, he won 2 weeks later. Yeah. And that win got him in the Masters. It pumped him way up in the points. He came into the tour, into the BMW 31st. He needs to move up one spot to get to Atlanta.
1: Yeah.
0: I mean, any kind of a decent performance, and he's moving on, which would be remarkable. He hasn't played there in a long time.
1: Yeah.
0: And he's just, he's just one of the good guys.
1: He sure
0: is.
1: Not
0: that there aren't a lot of good guys, but he's just always been a really good guy.
1: Yeah.
0: Everybody out here loves him.
1: Yep.
0: And so it's a great story.
1: That's what I mean. In his press conference after the first round where he was leading, he talked more a little bit about that and what he feels now when he's on the golf course. And if he's not playing well, the things he falls back on that he thinks about. And it's just the whole thing gives me chills every time I think about it. And I don't know if it's going to happen, but boy, would I like to see him win this. I'm telling you, it would be great. It would restore my faith in the golf gods, as we like to call them.
0: No doubt.
1: Yeah. All right. You're the greatest, man. Thanks so much, and have a good time. I hope the weather stays nice out there in St. Louis for you. And I promise you that I will not call on you for

0: Another, well, maybe 2 weeks.
1: All right. I'm happy to
0: Okay.
1: do it. Thanks so much.
0: All right, Bob. See ya.
1: All right, Matthew. Be well. Thank you.
0: You too. Bye.
2: Backspin Golf with Matthew Lawrence.
0: Welcome back. I've been doing back to, we do this almost every week. Sean and I have no idea how long I've been doing backspin golf. It's been a few years now. And there was a time quite a few years ago when I was out at Man of War Golf quite a bit. I was young. I liked hitting balls. They had great people there. They still do, by the way. But there was a guy named Matt McCrady that I got friendly with at Man of War Golf. And he was very helpful to me in a lot of ways. And then he became a big shot. And I think I'm not important enough to really speak to him that much anymore, but I begged him to please join me on Backspin Golf this week. And I'm very grateful that he said yes, because he's a big shot now. Hello, Matt McCrady.
3: Will you please tell my wife how you know all those kind things that you just said? Because I don't think she believes it sometimes.
0: Well, you know what? I have to admit, she would know a lot better than I about what kind of big shot you are now.
3: Know about that.
0: It's great to talk to you because it's been a while, but you have been a very busy guy. And I remember when this, it wasn't even open yet. And I'm talking about the Bluegrass Golf Academy, which is over there on Palumbo Drive. And just got peeps listening. If you go to bluegrassgolfacademy.com, just go to the website and you'll understand what we're going to be talking about. As I said, Matt, I remember when it was kind of under construction. I mean, it wasn't even really built yet. And this has turned into quite the learning center. Why don't you start by telling us how everything is going over there?
3: Very good. High school golf season in full swing for these kiddos, middle school season, and then, the weather's, it's sometimes good, sometimes bad, but the weather's, got everybody playing golf and we're pumping out lessons, fittings, you name it. We like to say that we consider ourselves a tour facility right here in the Bluegrass. Myself and Grover Justice, who have a combined experience of over 30 years teaching players that play PGA Tour golf, and we teach people who just picked up a club yesterday. So anybody in between, we have experience teaching together. We just really like what we do, and we really like helping people play better golf.
0: And you really do that in an amazing way, and so does Grover, by the way. He's one.

0: to Man War Golf, and I'd go out on that great range they have, and Matt McCrady would stand next to me and watch me swing and hit balls, and he'd help me with things that way. He'd hold the shaft of a club in front of my head so that I didn't sway forward, that kind of stuff. Well, things have changed a little, Matt. I don't know if you realize this, but this is the kind of thing we're dealing with now. This is what it says on the website. From TrackMan, Gears 3D Sports, Smart to Move Force Plates, and more. They can analyze all parts of your golf swing. Can you explain a little bit about this technology that is, it's not available everywhere, but it is at the Bluegrass Golf Academy?
1: So the 3D technology that is Gears is the only system like it in the in an 8 hour radius, roughly. It puts you into an avatar and it can measure, it's the only system in the world that can measure how your body moves and how the club moves and how your body influences how the club moves. So it measures the club entirely. I can tell you how much your left ankle bends if we
0: Oh,
1: need to
0: my
1: know
0: Lord.
1: that. Can't say we ever do, but I can tell you that if we need to know that. Smart to move force plates, how the pressure moves in the ground, and of course, TrackMan is the number one launch monitor used by the best players on planet Earth. And we've if it's the best, we if it's the best, we've got to have it too for you.
0: Wow. As you were describing that, just visually, I'm not sure I want 3D stuff of avatar, my body and my ankle. I just, I'm an old guy now, Matt. Just visually trying to picture that, it's incredible. And we all know about TrackMan and simulators and all the things going on there. You have lessons, as you said, club fittings. Tell me a little bit about training programs. Are you talking about golf physical training?
1: Yeah, so we have a personal a physical therapist who's a personal trainer as well, who we send a lot of our clients to, and he has a lot of clients that he sends to us. Like, we get somebody in here who doesn't have great mobility, we'll send them over to Ben, who is Elevate Golf PT. He's going to give them a full screening, and that screening is discussed with him, and we kind of go through it as well. It's like, okay, here's what this player is limited in hip mobility or whatever that may be. How can we build the golf swing around that? And what compensations do we have to make because of physical limitations that a player may have? So having being able to do the full script and knowing how your body is capable of moving and how it moves and putting that into Gears 3D. So it's like, okay, where do we need to move this piece to make this piece work better? And then using the force plates, okay, he's here, he's there with his weight pressure and TrackMan to dial in the ball flight to get this, to get a golf swing that you're able to repeat most often is the goal. It may not be perfect aesthetically, right? And I don't think if you watch the tour right now, there's not a ton of perfect golf swings. There are plenty, but it's all about certain matchups to that person's body, that person's swing and strength. And that's what we try to do here.
0: excuse me, as we're watching this week, the second of the three FedEx Cup events. And I'm sure you remember how much I love FedEx Cup points being shown the first round of the first tournament of the year. I think you know what I think
1: It's just wild, isn't
0: about all that. Yeah. But you make a great point. If you watch a PGA event now, you will see a variety of from the most beautiful, which to me, I think is and has been for a long time, Adam Scott,
1: Yes.
0: Fred Couples. If you watch the Champions Tour, Fred's always been like that. And then you'll see the number one player in the world who won at Memphis last week. You'll see him hit a, forget about his iron shots, a driver, and he's doing all kind, his footwork is absurd. I mean, if we tried to do

0: that we'd miss the ball. And he's the number one player.
1: And break an ankle, maybe.
0: Maybe I'd need that avatar thing for my ankle after that. So
1: isn't that just something? And yeah. Then, you know, you've got Helm, and then you can go to, you know, Rory, who's aesthetically pleasing.
0: Yes.
1: And then you go the next player down. You've got Chris Goddard, who does it his own way.
0: Yep.
1: Ryan Fox, who won the Open, does it his own. You know, it's just,
0: yep.
1: It's a crazy, crazy game that you, we always say this, this is one of our big keys, is you can do anything and hit the ball really well, which is, I think you kind of see that from the tour guys, all those different swings, and they all hit it in the center of the face and they know how far it's going.
0: Right. Right. Which is something I've never known. Even when I was hitting it in the middle of the club most of the time, but that has to do with practice anyway. All right. So let's talk for a minute about, and I know with what you're doing and how busy you are, it's not like the old days for a lot of us where we were consumed by watching professional golf. And, you know, it was, even though it wasn't my life, I mean, I did it every week, and I barely watch the PGA Tour anymore. I'll watch the LPGA, I'll watch amateur golf, but I'm not really that interested most of the time in the PGA Tour. Do you have any thoughts at all about that or what's going on with the tour? There's so much crap, and that's the only word I can think of,
1: around the tour now. Yes, I think, you know, you've got the whole LIV debacle, and then there's, you know, the European Challenge Tour and who's partnering up to do this and who's trying to be a strategic alliance to get players through here. It's hard to keep up with versus, like, I'm kind of like you. It's like, well, I know the Masters. I know who's going to show up at that. I know the U.S. Open. I know the U.S. Amateur that was, you know, just over a week ago.
0: Which was great.
1: I know what I'm going to get. Yeah, it's fantastic. I know what I'm going to get out of those. But who's showing up to this tournament that's the 3M? You know, I don't really know. And I'm like, just like you, how does that keep my attention span on the TV?
0: Right.
1: And it's really hard. It's really hard.
0: It is. You know, I just
1: don't think they're producing a good product, right?
0: Yeah,
1: my opinion of what I want to watch, right?
0: Well, I can say this, and I've talked about it, a lot of us have. The production, TV production, for the PGA Tour is horrible. It's horrible.
1: Yeah, you want to watch commercials.
0: If you like commercials, yes. If you like to find out how you can bet on golf tournaments, you can do that. But between the production of showing, you know, a lot of weeks we see four golfers for an hour, between that and the commentary, which it's been on mute for years for me, with the PGA Tour, there's all that. But something that occurred to me while you were talking about who you teach at Bluegrass Golf Academy, the number of young players now that are really, really good is astounding. And you see it, I'm sure, because you're working with middle school, high school, even younger than that. Isn't it remarkable? This generation of young golfers is insane. It's just insane.
1: We have multiple students that we teach that their high school tournament average right now is under par for their for their season. And it's really, really astonishing. We've got some seventh graders who are playing high school golf and finishing in the top five in high school golf tournaments.
0: Wow.
1: We like to press that forward too, is because of technology and how technology has come a long way. Mm. And I think you could kind of equate to this. Golf is way more cool per se now than was.
0: Oh yeah.
1: Than it was when I was growing up, and I'm, you know, early 30s, and it wasn't really cool when I was these kids' age. But
0: how do you think I feel? I'm 97. We used to beat the crap out of guys that played golf in high school.
1: they always wore the funny outfits, and that's why, right?
0: Yeah. Well, that was part of it. We just thought we were too busy. You know, I grew up on Long Island, but we used to go into the city to play pickup basketball, or, you know, we played baseball and football and basketball. But if you played golf, it meant that where I grew up, at you belonged to a country club, because there weren't very
1: right.
0: many public courses. And it just, it wasn't cool. It wasn't only the clothes. Now, it's just, it's fantastic. It's really good for the future of the game, obviously. But you and Grover are working with these kids all the time. I can't even imagine what it's like to just, like, do you, when you're giving a lesson, do you just go, okay, that's good. Okay, that's good.
1: Yeah.
0: Basically,
1: pretty much. Yeah, pretty much. It, you know, you kind of just tell them, yeah, just do that every time, and if you do that every time, you're going to make it.
0: Oh boy, I'll tell you. All right. Again, everybody, it's bluegrassgolfacademy.com. Go to the website. You can book lessons. Go see them. My recommendation is, just go take a look around in there, and you'll find out if you have kids that would like to get involved with golf or that play. This place is just the best, and there's nobody better than Matt McCrady and Grover Justice, seriously. In terms of golf,
1: absolutely,
0: I don't know
1: Tom.
0: About anything else. What?
1: There you go. There you go.
0: All right, man. It's great to catch up with you. And
1: absolutely. Don't
0: I'll
1: be a
0: see,
1: stranger now.
0: I won't. I promise I'll come see you soon, because I could use a little work. Well, we'll talk about it. Okay.
1: Not you, right?
0: Yeah, not me. But don't tell anyone, like I said. Thanks, Matt McCrady.
1: Awesome. Thank you, guys.
0: That'll do it for this episode of Backspin Golf. Thanks so much to my peeps on this show. Bob Harrig, who is out in St. Louis, as you heard, and Matt McCrady of Bluegrass Golf Academy. If you have kids or people who have been playing golf and want to get better, go check out the Bluegrass Golf Academy on Palumbo Drive. It's an amazing place. Just go to bluegrassgolfacademy.com. And as I always say, I am so grateful for my partners on Backspin Golf, the Woodford Club, Kentucky Golf Trail, and Lexington Parks and Rec. I couldn't do this without them. And as I always say a million times, and I just said it, I'm so grateful to them. I hope you have a great week this week, and we'll be back next Sunday morning with another edition of Backspin Golf. Thanks to Sean also. Thank you, Sean. 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
0: Hi, everybody. Ryan Balogi here. Great to have you here with us. My guest today is Jared Phillips. He's the CEO of Golfin, a new app that we want to talk about. We have a relationship with them. Very excited to start that relationship here in 2026 and extend it into 2027. But I wanted to have Jared on because who better to talk about Golfin, the app, the platform, and everything behind it than one of the co-founders and CEO. So, Jared, thanks for being here. For folks who may not be familiar with Golfin already, can you give them the kind of 30,000-foot approach, and then we'll dig deeper?
5: Yeah, well, first off, thanks for having me. Looking forward to working with you and chatting. A lot of respect for what you do in the space and appreciate how you approach content in golf. So, first off, thanks for having me. The way that I would view Golfin is like this. Golfin is if you took a credit card rewards concept and applied it to a digital caddy app like Arcos, 18 Birdies, or The Green. That is about as high level as I can go, where we think that golfers should share in the value they create, which, let's be honest, golfers create a lot of the value around this industry, and there's not a whole lot of places that you can get any return of value for that. So that's what Golfin is.
0: So there's a rewards program tied to usage of the app, tracking your game in the app. How was that developed? And then can you kind of give folks an idea of how the kind of free tier works versus the membership model that allows you to kind of enhance those rewards as part of that membership?
5: Yeah, absolutely. So if you start going down the rabbit hole, which I imagine a lot of your listeners will, you can kind of find as much information as you want. I'll give you kind of the base level view because I think it's the right place to start. Okay. And that requires me taking a step back. And I want to say, first off, for anybody who's like, well, I'm an 18 Birdies user, I'm an Arcos user, I'm a Hole 19, I actively use and pay for all of those apps. Okay. The CEO of a company that is theoretically a competitor uses all of those apps, not just for oppositional research either. Okay. They, in my opinion, serve different purposes. Now, when Arcos launched a decade ago, I was there. I put sensors on my club. I was trying to win my club championship. I was trying to get better, right? I never did win, but I loved the insights. And to me, that was a very cool niche, and I still think they're great at what they do. I think that a lot of the additional apps in the space kind of have this piece that they're very, very good at. It's the sociability with 18 Birdies, the golf watch ability on Golf Shot. Unbelievable, okay? Like, probably feels weird me saying that. What we did is said, look, if you were to look at that space, the caddy app space, and go, what's not there? Rewards aren't.

0: there. 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Are you in that game?
1: Yeah, I have a couple of very strategic credit cards that I pay for the benefit.
0: You exactly right. 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Like, I am a Chase Sapphire Reserve holder, okay? 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I pay the $850 a year for the Chase Sapphire Reserve. That's how memberships work inside of Golfin. Completely optional. You don't have to do it if you don't want to. If you come and use my app and you come in and you try to enter our sweepstakes, or you come in and spin the wheel every day where we're giving away signed memorabilia from Tiger, from Jack, experiences, fine, you can do that. And when you use our app throughout the course of the year, whether that's playing rounds of golf or checking in when you go to Top Golf or go to other places, you can earn back, you know, a box of balls, maybe a wedge, whatever it is, and never pay me a dime. I love that. If you really decide to lean in and get a membership, which a lot of people are, you can really get a return for what you're putting in. And so I'll leave people to decide what it is. But the average membership is 16, 20, 25 bucks a month. You can cancel anytime. And then it's the more golf you play, the more you do, the more you'll return, which you can use with our partners inside of our marketplace.
1: And how specifically do folks earn points and rewards within the golf marketplace?
0: Yeah, so it's a good question. And obviously, I just said, like, I use all those other apps, but I also have my own app. So there's a funny way to kind of position those things together. Simply starting a round of golf when you go out to play, you can start a round of golf inside of my app, throw it in your bag, not touch it again. And then when you go to end, you end. Put in your scores, you get more points if you put in your scores. You don't have to, but you'll get more points if you do. You want to leave a review about the course you just played? You don't have to, but you'll get more points if you do. You want to upload a photo? This is how much I paid. This is how I felt about it. Conditions were kind of off here. Didn't love the value. Again, you can do as little or as much as you want, but the more you kind of tell us about where you're playing, how you feel about what you did, the more points you're going to get. But by no means are we saying you must do this and you must do that if you want to get these points. It's kind of a choose your own adventure, but it's as simple as you can use it on every shot. We have plays like we'll recommend shots, but I try to not use my phone when I'm on the golf course as best I can too. So that's why we built it that way. You don't have to be on your phone at all. And then just simply when you're done, enter your scores if you want. If not, just finish. Don't put in any of your scores and you'll get points just for using our app while you were out playing. So it can be as little as I pressed it three times and I got some points, or I was looking at it every shot to get yardages. It's kind of a choose your own adventure.
1: Yeah, I think ultimately, I hope people are savvy enough, almost 20 years into having smartphones, into knowing that your data is valuable. There is a value associated with it, and that if something's free, that means you're probably part of the money-making operation. And that is okay. That's fine. That's a tacit agreement we make with the platforms we care about, but that you can get some share of it back your way in something that you want. That is golf equipment or golf experiences or merch or memorabilia.
0: And that's the thing.
1: That's fine. That works out. You benefit.
0: We're being more honest about it. You think those other platforms I just named aren't doing the same things that I'm doing?
1: Oh, 100%.
0: They're just asking you to pay a price to do it. Right? Exactly. We're saying, like, how about we share in it? There's this thing that I always say, and I kind of alluded to it earlier, but like, my feeling as someone who spent a lot of money on golf, who's a fan, who's a super fan, who plays a lot, belongs to a country club, travels, goes to pro events, it's like it was a one-way street for a long time for me. And so the whole concept of golfing is we think golfers should share in the value that they create. That's a pretty simple concept that doesn't happen very often in this industry. This is the first time it happens. Yes, is your data valuable to us? It absolutely is. Do we sell your data? Absolutely not. We don't. We do not sell your data. And I can get into how that works either, how that works as well. Well, how does that happen? We can get into that. But my background is very much around privacy. I don't take your data and go sell it elsewhere. It doesn't work that way.
1: I wanted to get into that because I'm glad you mentioned that. I mean, I wanted to get a sense of how you got to here. I mean, I find how people get into golf as an industry, as their job, particularly interesting because very few people wind up starting in golf.

0: It's not like their parents were PGA professionals or something like that. Something brought them into it. So what brought you to work in golf as your career from where you started?
1: Yeah, so that's a winding road. I'll try to keep it as brief as possible. But I was in sales. I was an insurance, commercial insurance guy. And as you know, if you've ever worked in B2B commercial insurance, a lot of that occurs on the golf course, right? A lot of those deals happen on the golf course. It helps if you're decent. I'm a single digit handicap, but I'm not great.
0: But hold on,
1: And
0: hold on a second.
1: always.
0: Before you finish the story, if you are a single digit handicapper, you are a good golfer. I don't
1: Okay.
0: you can downplay it as much as you want, but you are a good golfer.
1: Fair enough, fair enough. But I'm a high single digit, but I'm very proud to be a single digit. You're right. I've worked at it, and I've always had this love of the game. So I grew up not very affluent. I didn't grow up poor, so I'm not trying to make it seem like I did. But my dad was a police officer, my mother was a nurse, and golf was a luxury. Okay, we could play maybe one or two times a year, and that time for me was always on Father's Day. On Father's Day, I could go out with my dad, my grandfather, my brother, and it was the one time a year my family would spend money on us to go play golf. And so what did that do to me from ages 8, 9, 10, 11, 12? Man, this is like the best day of my year. I love being out there with my dad, my grandfather, my brother. So as soon as I was legally able to work in Michigan where I grew up, I went and got a job at Gull Lake View Golf Course, the resort. Obviously, some of you guys might know about it. It's one of the best resorts in Michigan. They've got six 18s. And I could go work there scrubbing carts and it allowed me to play golf for free. Okay. So like I got to go work scrub carts. That was the only way economically I could get involved in golf. So like my entire life, it was these incredibly like emotional, connective experiences I had with my family, and then always wanting to try to do more. Okay, then how does that get to insurance? Long winding road. Doesn't necessarily matter. I went to Xavier. I got down a sales path. I started making some money and going, look, I want to be around this game, this thing that means so much to me. What's a way that we can get involved? I started golfing with my co-founders with no experience in the golf industry other than being a super fan and being a hardcore consumer going, what would you like to see? What would you pay for? Let me put up some money because I started it, put the money up myself to say, look, if I blow it, I blow it. But I think that people would be interested in this sort of a model. Let's go try to build it. And that's how golfing started 3 years ago.
0: What do you think, kind of being in, a few years into it now, what do you think turned out to be the benefits of being an outsider to golf, at least the golf business? And what was kind of the learning curve to the golf business being an outsider?
1: It's shocking for the amount of money that is in this industry, how small it is.
0: Very small.
1: I never really would have thought that because like if you look at the names on events and the brands and the people, you're like, ah, this has got to be huge. It really isn't. Like guys that work at TaylorMade started at Titleist and then they went to other places, or the people from Kemper went to Troon, or Troon went to Kemper, or like Swag and Bettinardi have their checkered history. And like you have these like interesting kind of things where it's kind of like one enormous high school, which I did not think would be the case. And so there's like some funny drama around that. But as someone who was just agnostic to it, saying, look, I'm coming in and I'm doing something different, one of the things that I saw was like early on when I told people what I was trying to build, it was a lot of like side eye glances. Like, you're trying to do what? You're trying to, that's not really how we do it here. And that was a little off-putting. That was hard to go, look, I'm trying to do this thing where it's more reflective back to users. And this is what I want to do to try to make it happen. So if you think about like the first partnership we ever like signed, the first one that ever like gave us a chance was Strixon Cleveland. Okay. Strixon and Cleveland, I will always play them because they took a chance on me when no one else was willing to. Okay. And what do we do for them? We're the number one distributor for Strixon Cleveland in the Midwest right now. Okay.
0: There you
1: So
0: go.
1: they took a chance on us, and now we're one of the largest distributors. I mean, you have to exclude like Dick's, but like if you're talking about like single places like that, that's us, right? That's pretty good. And so you start to like see how this can work, where people grind and they get something back, and they can redeem for those Cleveland wedges they wanted, or the new ZXI fives or sevens because they saw that, their favorite pro is using it. And so like those sorts of learnings of like it's small, you got to get somebody to say yes, you get a little bit of success, and then it starts to snowball. Like that vouched for relationship of going like, no, Jared's got some weird ideas, but like he means what he says, and they've actually got a pretty cool product. You should give it a shot. Like as soon as our people at Strixon were willing to vouch for us for other people, the door's open, right?

0: I've noticed that that was probably my biggest takeaway, and I've talked about this very same idea to other people, particularly women founders. That's kind of come up the last couple of years of golf is a game. The golf business is a game of survival. It is the first year you get looked at like you're a lunatic
1: Yes.
0: for literally. If you had the best idea in the world, they still think you're a lunatic. But if you can find that right one person, your Case Dunlop Sports, which works out in Cleveland, to say yes, then you, like you said, it's a snowball. You survive, you
1: Snowball.
0: continue, you get that relationship, and then it just kind of seems to build on itself. And then voila, it seems to work out. But in
1: Yeah.
0: that first, like, I don't know, 12 to 18 months, people look at you super skeptically
1: Yeah.
0: as though
1: Yeah.
0: you are trying to rob their house blind. And, you know, then they realize, oh, no, you're not. You know, you're trying to be a part
1: Exactly.
0: of the team here.
1: Exactly. Right. I remember like my first PGA show. I was just walking around, just like trying to get people to talk to me. And this was like before Dunlop had said yes. And it was like, hey, this is what I'm doing. I want to talk to you about it. What do you want to do? I want to try to pay golfers for just playing golf. And everyone was like, what? Which obviously is not what we're doing, but it's a way to get someone's attention, right?
0: Sure,
1: What do you
0: yeah.
1: mean you want to pay golfers for playing? Well, kind of. What we're doing is building this nice, engaged system where people can come in, and if they really want to grind, they can earn things, and we can showcase your products, but in a way that's more like golfer friendly versus marketing friendly, and it can provide you the showcase. Well, that was how we originally started. And then, who'd we get connected to through some personal connections? Lab. Okay, we were one of the first ones to open Lab. That worked out very well for us last year when they were having a pretty banging year.
0: Yeah.
1: And then Bettinardi, because they're in our back door. So getting to know Sam and the Bettinardi family. So like all of a sudden this starts to blow up and it goes, this is actually a pretty cool thing. But yeah, you're right. Like those first conversations walking around the PGA show was, are you doing drugs right now, Jared? Like, no, I'm not. I'm not. Like, there's a plan here. Let me tell you about it.
0: I mean, there are other app ecosystems where it's maybe not the exact same thing as golfing, but there
1: Yeah.
0: are apps that are effectively, hey, whether it's data purchasing, whatever it is in the app, you're going to get something of that back. So
1: Yeah.
0: this isn't completely unheard of that something like this could exist in golf, but I guess it's unheard of that you don't just hoard all the money and keep it for yourself.
1: Right. And that's, look, I have this background too that this is where, to your question you had a second ago, not being in the golf industry, I didn't look at it the same way, right? I also,
0: Yeah.
1: like I said, I was fortunate to have done well in my life where I could put the money down to try to start this, knowing that like it'd be the same cost of money putting down to go get an MBA, and I figured I'd learn the same amount even if I blew it. You know what I mean? So it was like, yeah, let me give it a shot. But like, okay, I don't care about what the standards are. I don't care about how these things have been done. I'm a power user who spends 2, 5, 8, 10 grand a year on this game that I love, this feeling I've been chasing since I was 10 years old. I
0: Yeah.
1: feel like that should be reflected back to me in some way. Here's how I'm going to build it. And so it took a lot of conversations of me saying, here's how this business relationship can work between me and other brands, between golfing and brands and users. And that was a reset, which is why a lot of people initially told us no. Like, I don't really get it. I need to see someone else do it. Well, obviously, like I said, Dunlop took that chance and paid off really well. Then obviously others did too. And now people are coming in like crazy, where honestly, we just opened Mira last week. If you'd have told me Mira was going to be in the Golf and Points Exchange less than a year after our app officially launched 3 years ago, I'd have fell out of my chair.
0: Yeah, I mean it's funny to see. I mean, the entrepreneurial side of it, just funny to see when things start to kind of the curve starts to go more vertical. You know, it gets really interesting in that regard.
1: Yeah.
0: So you've got the business side, and that is growing, and that is great. How is the reception to the consumer, and is the consumer for golf more, you know, kind of same question? Are they as skeptical as the golf business side of things, or are they more open to new ideas?
1: Yeah, you know what's funny about that? I didn't, maybe I should have, but like, I didn't even think about that as a factor when getting this started. Like, initially, some of the early action was like, there's no way this has to be a scam. There's no way. And I didn't even think that would be possible. And I was like, why would people, like, why look? It costs you nothing to try it. Like, just see what happens. And
0: Right.
1: then if you get the box of balls in the mail, like, clearly it worked out for you. But yeah, initially it was a lot harder getting started than I initially thought, because it's like such a unique value proposition. I don't think anyone thinks like, that's a dumb idea. I don't want to get something back when I go play golf. Like, no one.

0: thinks that. It just right. sounds too good to be true, so you're skeptical. Last year was interesting, like learning first few months, getting those first reviews on the App Store and the Google Play Store, because we're on both, really understanding what users were saying to like, how can we position this better and understand it, to go, look, being very open that your data is worth something. We're kind of reflecting value back to you. It's not like you can come in here and grind your face off and get $4,000 worth of clubs in 2 months. Okay. It doesn't work like that, but there is something which is better than everyone else. So like, why not give it a shot? And when we kind of changed that messaging to set expectations the right way, there was a huge unlock. And then really, as you might imagine, it takes that first person taking a chance and redeeming for the new DF3i. And then it shows up at their house and they text their boys to go, hey, look what just showed up. Well, that, yeah. that does a lot. And so we've seen that kind of be the, someone has to try it. Someone gets, you know, the balls or the putter or the driver or the whatever in the mail. And then all of a sudden they refer 12 people. It's kind of how it works.
1: That's interesting. Yeah. I mean, I guess the kind of proof is in the pudding part of it is, all right, well, the this action led to this reward.
0: Yeah.
1: And then you can demonstrate that and someone goes, oh, well, I like that reward. All right, what do I got to do to get that? That makes a lot of sense to me. That almost kind of a they tell two friends or they show two friends.
0: Correct.
1: I guess, kind of thing.
0: And we sent somebody last year to out to Oregon. This is great. We have a partnership with Jones, Seamus, and Lab. Okay, so like that entire like Oregon triumvirate. I know there's other
1: triad. Yeah.
0: Yeah. So like somebody won a sweepstakes where what did we do? We flew them out to Oregon. You got to walk into Lab and do a custom fitting. Get your custom putter done, walked away with that day, and then go to Jones and design a one-of-one bag and go to Seamus and design a one-of-one head cover. And you walked away with it that day. That was back when Lab had like a four-month wait time. Okay. And so we did that as a sweepstakes. Like 400,000 people tried to win and enter that. One guy won. What did we do? We sent a camera there to go, look, you can't deny when a person's at Lab getting this stuff done. This is for real. And I think that sort of proof helped a lot too, to actually build some content around it. I know like you and I obviously talked a little bit before this, like the whole content creation thing is tough, but it's one of the best ways to tell the story. And so that was a yep. nice little learning as well. When we got that out, things got picked up.
1: So as a tech guy, sometimes I'm genuinely curious about kind of the population that uses any platform app.
0: Yeah.
1: So what is kind of the bell curve or versus the casual versus the power user versus the someone who's, you know, just a normal person who probably plays golf on the weekends every once in a while?
0: Sure. Yeah. So the breakdown is fascinating. And I will say that like it's changing rapidly because we are in 57 countries around the world. So a lot of people said that was probably a bad idea. You should have just stuck to one. But we had investors and users from all over, and it's like, why would I not try to do this everywhere? So over the winter in the Northern Hemisphere, we went heavy into South Africa, Australia, New Zealand, and it blew up. Like it was great to see people over there playing like crazy because it was cold here. It was cold in the UK. It was cold in Canada, where like our initial user cohort came from. Well, now that's starting to come back like crazy. We've set new round records every week for 6 straight weeks. Because it's starting to warm up in the U.S. again. Imagine that.
1: Yeah.
0: Where 50% of the golfers in the world exist, just here in the U.S. So you talk about that cohort and who it is. Like, there's one thing that's universal. 58% of our users are under the age of 35. That is probably not that shocking. You go, look, this is a little bit different, kind of tech forward. Now, not to say we don't have guys in their 50s and 60s using this. We do. They're typically country club users. They go, I play a lot. I can get a lot out of this. Like, that's
1: right,
0: fine.
1: Right.
0: Good for you. But that casual user of like, hey, you know what? I can play 2-3 times a month. This is worth a shot for me because you know what? It'll help me get the putter I'm aspiring toward. We see that a lot. And really the path that's pretty universal is, you see somebody download and use the app, they go and play once and they're like, I don't really know what's going on here. You see them in like forums or on our message board, because there's a social feed inside of the app as well. Hey, how does this work? I don't really understand this. You see them play once, you can spin and win a free membership on our daily wheel spin. It's like this little game of chance, which is a ton of fun. People will win a free round with a membership. So you just get one round, they go play, and then it starts to lock in for them where they go, oh, okay, now I kind of get it. Because on that free pass, you can spin something that allows you to get like a wedge for playing one round. Like it's a game of chance type thing. So it's kind of fun. Kind of has that casino like gamification you're pulling a slot.

0: machine lever. And so once you kind of get people that get past one or two rounds, like the adoption, just like bell curve, like, oh, I get it now. I understand what this can do for me. But there's four different types of memberships inside of our app, Ryan. There's one, like I said, as low as $16 a month. There's one that's $900 a month. I didn't think
1: anyone. Then you're going to get the max of the max benefit.
0: Correct. Correct. And that's the thing. If you're going, look, I'm about to spend $3,000 on a new set of clubs, I bet you can get the same amount for less than $3,000 if you decide to go this route. And other people are starting to figure that out, okay? That you can essentially use this to your advantage to get way more value than what you're planning on spending. And so there's this curve of like, is this real? Oh man, I made more than I thought. You know what? This $16 a month one's pretty good. I've made $30 worth of value on 16. I only played three times. That's pretty crazy. And then they kind of self-adopt into it. There's also a guy that won a trip to Carlsbad, California 2 weeks ago, downloaded our app, has never spent a penny. We flew him out to Carlsbad. He got a free set of 3D printed irons, got to meet the executive crew, play around a golf out there. He's never paid us a dime. I doubt he ever will. I don't even care. I'm happy for him. I'm thrilled for him. And so those sorts of stories make it easier. It doesn't have to be just for the power user that has the money to blow. Anybody can.
1: Yeah, and I think that's the cool thing about golfing is that there is that gamut of you could probably do a little gamification of it if you thought it all out and got your spreadsheets ready and you know all that stuff, or you can just get a little extra from using the app and playing golf. And there's a journey there, as you mentioned, that could go any which way, but probably more toward figuring out what you can get out of it.
0: And if you're into that type of stuff, like I'm unfortunately addicted to like those sorts of like mobile type games that are kind of fun and like strategy based. Like I really like those personally. It's probably a character flaw, but like I like those things. Wait, how does this work? Trying to figure it out. That's part of the journey, part of the fun for me. And so we built it that way where it's not exactly linear. It's not always this action equals this result. There's a couple variables in there that you can work to your behavior. And I think that's part of the fun. But again, overall, we're trying to make it fun. We're trying to get those like priceless experiences like to be potentially realistic. And our partners in golf now are coming in and saying, look, your users are playing so much golf at so many different places. How can we communicate with them? And so that's where golfing starts to get a little bit different from a business perspective, because again, I'm never going to send your information out ever. But if people want to come in and talk to you, I'm willing to have that conversation, but you'll never see a banner ad for every user inside of golfing. To me, that's a garbage experience. I just don't like it. But if it's specific to you, the type of courses you play, the clubs that you say you play, you expressed interest in trying to win, a performance golf package, going to a VIP school that Martin Chuck puts on, and we have an offer for you. To me, that's value add and doesn't feel salesy or ad-like. It's like, no, I did express interest. I just got a custom offer just for me. Yeah, thank you. Right. I'm still going to decline, but now I understand that it's there. And that was not you just like hitting me over the head with the new driver that I'm not interested in buying, right? Does that make sense?
1: Yeah, as long as you don't get signed up for 27 different email lists that you never agreed to, which that if you've paid attention long enough and you've used apps, you've probably had that happen to you.
0: That's right.
1: As long as it happens where you intend it to happen, on the platform you want to use, I think that makes all the sense in the world. And
0: That's it.
1: And so long as, and clearly being respectful of people's data, the reality, their time, their convenience, that's the point of this app. And that's why I like Dolphins. So
0: exactly right.
1: All right. So Jared, thanks for being here first. Folks can download Golfin, G-O-L-F-N, capital N, on the Apple App Store, or you can get it on Android in the Play Store, either way. Sign up
0: golfin.com. 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
1: And you can use golfin.com as well. You can find out more information there too. 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So you can get rewards quicker, which is great. And then over the course of the year, as we mentioned, we're going to be doing a whole bunch of stuff with golfin, including holes of the week for the major golf tournaments of the week, men's and women's. We'll be highlighting that in the app and how it's easy to use. And more and more content. 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We'll see them throughout the GNN platforms over the course of the year. But it's a great way to kick it off, Jared. Thank you for coming on. Really, really enjoyed it. And we'll talk again soon.

0: That was good. Thank you for having me. This was fun.
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3: What's it like going to TGL? Down at SoFi Center in Florida, would I recommend that you go? 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I'm Ryan Ballingy. Great to have you here with us for this week's show. As I mentioned, I went down to TGL this week for the first of the 2 days that they have for the TGL Finals, pitting Tiger Woods' Jupiter Links Golf Club against Los Angeles Golf Club, which had really a pretty good battery of players between Tommy Fleetwood, Justin Rose, and Colin Morikawa. And Sahith Theegala being a key part of it as well, right? Because Morikawa's injury forced him out of the Players' Championship and kind of compromised him to a degree. But he was a key part of the season for LA Golf Club that wound up winning the title. But I didn't see the conclusion of it. I saw the first of the two matches that they played. So this opportunity came about very unexpectedly. Earlier in the year, I had a chance to go down to TGL with a different sponsor of TGL. We'll talk about how this all came about, but it just didn't work out. Didn't respond quick enough. Couldn't confirm my schedule fast enough. And then I went to try to go during the week of the Arnold Palmer Invitational. I was going to be in town for that, and there was a doubleheader that week. One on a Monday, I was supposed to fly in on a Sunday night or a Monday morning and go straight down there. We'd have a great time. And that didn't work out. I had to change my flight because of weather here in the area. So I got a phone call from the folks at Hankook Tire, who they're in their first year of sponsoring TGL. And they asked if I would like to come down. And they were like, yeah, we're really sorry about the relative lack of time to do it. I think it was a Wednesday and when they asked, and you know, I was going to fly down the following week. On a Monday. And I was like, well, you know, I can make it work. We can make it happen. And the window worked out great. And everything got set up. The Hankook Tire team was fabulous. And they flew me and another golf person for the Golf Wire, Kyle, who's fabulous. And then a couple of tire guys, actually, which is kind of interesting. They didn't know who was going to come down until basically late Monday afternoon. Meanwhile, we've got all this stuff scheduled. We've got the flights. So now we've got the TSA issues because of the Homeland Security funding lapse, especially as it relates to TSA. So I was worried about that. Also, I've been fighting like a cold or a flu. I don't think it's COVID, but something like that for the better part of a week. So on Sunday, it like finally hit me really bad. I was like, oh man, I can't not go to this. I've got to somehow rally to do this. So I think I fell asleep on my couch at like 6:30, 7 o'clock at night, like right after the golf tournament had ended. Got all the results up. Fell asleep watching March Madness. And I was like, all right, I've got to figure out a way to rally for this. That took like Theraflu. I drank probably a six-pack of Powerade, like zero, like the 20-ouncers. Like, come on, just, you got to make this happen. So got up at about, I don't know, 4 a.m., 4:30 a.m. Was okay enough, felt like, to be able to do this. Got to the airport. It wasn't bad. I have Clear. I've used that for a couple of years now, but I don't always use it. Like, at certain airports, Clear is just not as useful. But I used it this time. The security line wasn't bad at 5 in the morning, which was a good thing. And took the flights. Down. So it took Delta down to Atlanta, and then Atlanta to the PBI airport, the Palm Beach airport. And that was all pretty smooth. Didn't have to deal with Hartsfield-Jackson security issues. That was great. So get into TGL, or get into Palm Beach, and take an Uber over to the hotel I'm going to stay at for the night. And basically got into my room. Thank goodness they let me in early. That was